look, I'm already aging. I'm not as strong as I should be. Let me call my brother to help me. You know, people say, look, I can trust my brother. Even if I can't trust others, you know, I can trust my brother not to supplant me. Well, if you go and read history, brothers have supplanted their brothers, but maybe that's not going to happen there. This president from Cote d'Ivoire is 84. He was born 1st January 1942. He's 84, and he does not want to leave power. He recently won a re-election. And so, and of course, I've found out that he's not able to run the country by himself. He has now appointed his brother. Earlier appointed him as defense minister, and has now appointed him as vice prime minister. There seems to be something about Africa now regressing back to the era of coups, the era of dictatorships. And that's so clear now. There are many countries in West Africa that are now ruled by military juntas, and there are many countries in Africa where you have the strong man and dictators holding power while still trying to maintain the semblance of democracy. So long and short, we thank God that President Tinubu stood up immediately after it all was pulled up. To be truly accurate, it was helped up to stand again, and that he was able to continue with his official duties. He himself has put a humorous spin on it, and that's the way it should be. Even when one has suffered fall, either physically or figuratively, you want to get back up and put a light-hearted spin on it, and then look inwards afterwards. And we do, the president will look inwards. I mentioned there that the president was pulled up, because from the videos I've seen, it was actually pulled up indeed. As he stumbled and was falling, many people ran, you know, to help him, and that's a beautiful thing, and that's what you would expect. You know, he himself had aids there, and of course Turkish guards as well. Many people ran to help him. I do pray that you will not fall, that you not experience any type of fall, but if you should ever stumble, may you find people to rally around you to prevent you from falling, and if you fall, may you find people to pull you up. How sad for anyone who at the time of falling has no one to pull him up. Of course, you know that question from the scriptures where it says two are better than one, and that portion of the scripture gives us the reason, right? It says two are better than one. Why? Because they have a good return for their labor, that's one. And then two, if either of them falls down, one can help the other up. So I'm just looking at the incident of the president falling in Turkey as a parable of sorts. The parable number one, that those who fall should get back up and not remain on the floor. And you can apply spiritual truth to that. Number two, those who stumble and fall, may they have around them those who can pull them up, because sometimes you cannot get up, you know, by yourself. Number three, those who have been stumbling and falling repeatedly should be asking themselves questions, what is happening? That is a medically sound advice, even if I have no credentials to give medical advice, but medical doctors will tell you, well, if that's been happening over and over, you should pay attention and should ask questions. And those who haven't paid attention have been told that they are not truly fit, you know, for the duties that they have assumed. It is a matter of integrity for them to step away from such duties. And above all else, I'm going to say the prayer from Jude, which is a prayer that every one of us, you know, should pray. We should commit ourselves into the hands to Him who is able to keep us from stumbling. It is to Him that I commit myself. It is to Him that I commit you, my friends, as well. Well, I want to share with you another video. We just engaged with the video of the president of Nigeria, President Bola Ahmed Tinubu, who stumbled and fell in Turkey at an official ceremony to welcome him to Turkey. But there was another video that also trended in Nigeria yesterday, trended on Twitter in Nigeria. It is the video
of a bride carrying palm wine to her groom, at a traditional wedding ceremony. It must be somewhere in southeastern Nigeria, or if not in southeastern Nigeria, at any other place, but an event being celebrated by people from the southeast of Nigeria. If you are familiar with the southeast of Nigeria, you must know so well the wine carrying tradition. What is called the wine carrying tradition? Sometimes they call it the Igbanku. I'm not sure I'm pronouncing that very well, but it is a central part of traditional marriage ceremonies among the Igbo people of southeast Nigeria. Though the details vary by community, but the meaning is widely shared. The practice predates Christianity and colonial influence. In pre-colonial Igbo society, marriage was not a private affair. Still, it's not a private affair even now, and in many parts of Africa as well. Marriage is not a private affair. It's not just me and my wife. It's not just the man and the woman. It's always like a contract between families and kindreds. So the wine carrying ritual emerged as a public symbolic confirmation of a woman's free and conscious choice of a husband, witnessed by our people. What happens during the wine carrying ceremony? During the ceremony, the bride enters the gathering with a cup of calabash of palm wine, surrounded by music, dancing, and cheering. She searches through the crowd, sometimes, you know, teasingly circling around the crowd just to find her groom. When she finally hands the wine to the groom and he drinks it, then the marriage is formally acknowledged. And many people have said that there are many symbolisms in the wine carrying tradition. Number one, it shows consent that the bride it shows that the bride consents in, you know, to the marriage, because she carries the wine and carries it to the groom, to the man of her choice, who then becomes the husband. So it shows consent. It shows public declaration. People, there is no marriage where you just, the two of you go into it and say, look, we are married, therefore let's continue to carry on. Somebody once posed a question like that to me and said, look, where in the Bible does it say that there must be a marriage ceremony? What if I and this man, we come together and we say, well, I wed you, and it says to me, I wed you as well, and then you begin to sleep together and live together. You find in the Bible for many declarations that must be public, there must be witnesses. The law requires it. The ancient Old Testament law also requires witnesses to be at momentous occasions like that. The wine carrying shows the consent of the bride. It shows public declaration. You have witnesses before families and elders and the community. It shows family approval because the bride carries the wine and gives it to the groom in the presence of the family, and they all applaud. So it shows family approval, and then there is legitimacy because it gives it to the husband, to the groom rather, and the groom drinks it publicly. And so there is in the eye of everyone in the community, there is legitimacy there. So why did this particular video trend yesterday? Was it because the custom is new? No, it is not new. Is it because it was done differently? Well, partly so. I'm going to describe that video to you, and if you want to see it, I will most readily share it with you. So in this video, you can see the bride obviously dancing, as you would expect. Okay, so here we have the bride dancing, carrying the cup of palm wine, and of course carried it to the groom, and then the actual cup of palm wine that she took to the groom. When she got to the groom, there was a young lady squatting just behind the husband, and this young lady then handed the bride another cup of palm wine, and the bride put down the cup that she brought to the groom and took the other cup of palm wine
offered by the young lady squatting behind the groom, and it was from that new cup. The cup handed to the groom by the girl squatting behind the groom. It was from that cup that the groom drank, and then gave his bride to drink as well. Now, this is something that many people would not have observed, if not for videos and social media. Many people would not have observed. And from this position, even the people who are conducting the ceremony, the family members probably would not have noticed it. So what happened here, basically, is that the bride, when she got to the presence of the groom, actually gave the groom the cup of palm wine that she brought. The groom accepted it, but as she accepted it with one hand, he also with the other hand accepted another cup from the lady squatting behind him. The lady squatting behind him then took the original cup away, and the groom drank not from the cup of the palm wine brought by the bride, but from the cup of palm wine given to him by the lady, you know, squatting behind him. He drank from it, and he gave his bride, and they drank, and everybody celebrated. What was happening there? What do you think was happening there? Instablog Nigeria reported this by saying, "Shock as groom refuses to drink the palm wine given to him by his bride during their traditional bury ceremony." Well, many people might have been shocked, but you know who was not shocked? The groom was not shocked. The bride herself was not shocked. It all looked planned. It looked planned, like that's what they intended. Why? You'll be asking, say, why? And I hope you are connecting the dots, and you are beginning to understand the why. And now when you read the comments on this video, you begin to understand how obviously it is said to have happened, that sometimes the wine is poisoned by some people. But the point is, you know, the bride herself will not be the one to pour the wine, to pour the palm wine. She would be called out by those who are officiating the ceremony, and then upon getting to them, she would be given a cup of palm wine, and they say to her, "Take this cup to your groom. Look around the crowd, tell us who the groom is, and give the cup to the groom." And then she would do that. Obviously, from what I'm reading now, it must have happened, or must have been said to have happened, that sometimes the cup is poisoned, and the unknowing bride would then take the cup to a groom who unknowingly too would drink it, and then all sorts of evil could happen to them that way. Somebody wrote saying, because the first person who wrote this said, "This is sad." He said, "This video is just sad." That's what this person wrote. Quite an influential person on Twitter, Agba John Doe. He said, "This video is just sad." And then another very prominent man from the east, southeast of Nigeria, Dr. Joe Abba, also commented on it, and he said, how is that sad? He said, in the village, and I'm quoting code now, he said, "How is this sad? Sad how? John Doe, in the village, don't drink or eat anything in public unless it is served to you by your mother or your wife. I am Ezemo, I know things." That's what he wrote. And another person replied and said, "From the video, I may not be surprised that his wife told him to do this." This person is writing, saying that he would not be surprised to learn that the bride actually told the groom to arrange for that, to arrange for another cup to be given to him. Why? I mean, why would that be? Because most probably the bride herself does not trust our own family members or the people who are officiating the event. This person wrote saying, quote, "In fact, all this swap of drink may be carefully planned out by his supposed in-laws. The bride's father may not even trust some of his own people that gave him the drink to give to his daughter." Okay, so I understand that the drink is given by the bride's father. It's given to the bride by the bride's father. But then, you know, the point is, this is street wisdom. Although the drink is given to the bride by the bride's father, you must know that the drink must have been given to the bride's father by somebody, right? By somebody. And Dr. Joaba agreed. He said, "Looking at it closely, I agree with you. I think
it may have been the bride or her father that arranged for the drink to be swapped. And somebody wrote saying, well, the original person who posted this, who wrote saying this is sad, somebody explained what he meant. Said he is sad because it isn't supposed to be so, but wicked people have ruined happy moments like this. And Dr. Joaba said, ah, I get it now. Thanks, my sister. So I hope we all can agree that in that video, I mean, we started by exploring the beautiful wine-carrying culture of the Igbo people of Southeast Nigeria. And then this video reminds us that now people have come to realize that even at such happy moment, evil has reared its head many times, so much so that people are saying, look, be cautious. And grooms will now not take from the hand of their bride the cup of palm wine that they bring to them. They will not take the cup from them, but they will arrange for another cup to be handed to them from which they will drink. And I do agree with this person who said it is sad. And it is sad because we just find evil rearing its ugly head everywhere in the world. And that is why the world is so fallen. That is why the Bible says that God looked at humanity and looked at man and said, the thought of his heart are continually evil. There is no place where evil will not rear its head. There was a video that went viral when President Trump had his first overseas visit for his second term. He went to a number of countries. I think Qatar was the first port of call, or Saudi Arabia, I'm not sure, but I think this happened in Saudi Arabia. And it was a public event. It was seated with the Crown Prince of Saudi Arabia, and somebody walked to him and handed him a drink. It was said to be tea, and of course President Trump accepted the cup of tea, as you must accept what is offered to you as guests. He accepted the cup of tea and he held it in his hand and he kept on holding it. Of course, he did not take it to his mouth. And at some point, he looked for his tool to put it, and he put it there. And many people noted that. And a video actually went viral to say, look, see that President Trump did not even take the cup to his mouth at all. People at that kind of height, that kind of level, they already understand that you don't drink or eat anything unless you truly know the source. And the source is one that you can trust. There will be people in history who have been killed, who have been poisoned by the people they trusted, but at least they would know that they took care and that somebody betrayed their trust. But you know, you don't just take anything. You just don't take up anything. If you don't know the source, you don't not take it. Now, somebody wrote, this thing Dr. Joaba wrote, I do not know whether he wrote this before that video or after that video. This is what he wrote. He said, When in the village, go to events with your own cola in your right pocket. If they share cola and give you, put it in your left pocket to be thrown away later, and bring out your own cola from your right pocket and eat. Stay guided. Another person wrote street wisdom that I do hope you also know. This lady wrote saying, also, if you ever leave your food or drink unattended at a gathering or in a public place, never take it again. And this is something that I've been able to say to my daughter over and over again. I always emphasize, the point is, if you're in a public place and you start eating and you have to stand up, or you start drinking and you have to stand up, and you leave your drink or food unattended, don't ever eat it again. And some will say, well, what's the big deal? Well, this is a gathering of, let's say, even Christians. This is a gathering, but you see, wisdom profits, and it's the principal thing. Jesus himself said, be wise as serpent. He said, I've sent you out as sheep in the midst of wolves. He has not sent us out to be killed by those wolves. He sent us to be wise and to prevent ourselves from being harmed or killed by those wolves. And here we see, you know, practical wisdom. Somebody looked at all of this and said, well, I think you guys have watched too many Nollywood movies. You know, in Nollywood movies, these are movies, you know, from Nigeria, you find that many of these themes are expressed in many of those movies, where you find an uncle planning to poison
the husband of the niece, and many sorts, all sorts of themes, you know, in those movies. This person said, look, all of you talking about when you go to the village, don't eat.

So that you are giving a drink, they want to drink. You are giving this, they want to drink. It's just saying that you should be watchful. You should be watchful, and you should be wise. One must not get to either extreme. So this is one extreme that this commentator has gotten to. The extreme that says it's just stuff of movies. Nobody wants to harm you. That's a very sad extreme. It's an unwise extreme, foolish even to say, look, there's no danger anywhere. Another extreme is to say, oh, I will not even associate with anybody again. I'll be on my own because everybody wants to harm me. Or to say I'll never eat outside again because everybody wants to harm me. That's another extreme that is sad, and it is also foolish. But there is a midpoint. A midpoint is be careful. A midpoint is be watchful. A midpoint is you have to appreciate that there is evil in the world. So that's what I'm trying to make, that even from a Christian perspective, the Christian perspective starts from the appreciation that there is evil in the world, that there are wolves in the world, that we are sheep, we cannot do any such evil. Jesus said, be wise as serpents, but be gentle as doves. And so if you are sheep in the midst of wolves, you want to be careful. You want to be very careful and to take care. And not to take care, I will be foolish. Indeed, not to take care, I will be disobedient to the Lord who has said, be wise as a serpent. So I'm not saying people should go to the other extreme and say, look, I'm not going to associate with anybody, or I'm not going to eat at any public function. Neither should any Christian be on that other side of the spectrum as well, who says, look, there's no danger anywhere. You just be. We have to be right there in the middle, where you pay attention to the places you go, you pay attention to the things you eat, and you appreciate that there is evil and that there is true evil in the world. I think the most telling comment on this for me, there will be two. The first one raised a rhetorical question, and this person wrote the question saying, well, why are you associating with them at all if you don't trust them? Okay, it was this gentleman, Binga Samuel Wemimo, who is also quite an influential voice on Twitter. He wrote, said, if we have to be this suspicious of our kinsmen, why associate with them? And you can see the point, the very profound point in what he has written. If we have to be this suspicious of our kinsmen, why associate with them? But I will correct this assertion by saying the point is not being suspicious. It is if you have to be this careful around our kinsmen. It's not being suspicious. It is being careful. It is being careful. When you say, well, if anybody gives me something, the source of which I do not know, I'm not going to eat it. That's not because you are suspicious of the person. Because you are careful. The person who gave it to you himself might have been given that substance by somebody else. So if I leave my drink with my best friend, if I'm drinking with my best friends, my bosom friends, my childhood friends, my Christian friends, right? My Christian friends, I'm on the same table with them, and I have to stand up. And I stood up and went out and took a call or attended to one thing or the other, and getting back to the seat, I decided not to take that drink again or to eat that food any longer. It's not because I'm suspicious of them. It's just because I'm careful. They themselves, perhaps, might not have paid attention that somebody else went there, right? They themselves might not have paid attention that somebody already changed the food or something like that. So the person who gave you the food, the person who gave you the ingestible substance that you are refusing to eat, it's not necessarily the person you are suspecting of harboring an intention to harm you. It's just the whole configuration of it. The person himself might have been given the food by somebody who intended you harm. And this realization of evil in the world is for the Christian mind also, the validation of what the Bible teaches about the presence of sin in the world. When the heart is ungenerated, when the mind is ungenerated, it is capable of so much evil. The Lord Almighty said, who can know it? He said, the thought of his heart are continually evil. It would be unwise
to be unwise for anyone to say, hey, it is not so. Anybody who is saying, look, there's no danger, it's not so, people are good, people don't want to

0: army is the person who is disagreeing with the evaluation of the Lord God Almighty, is disagreeing with the evaluation of the Creator himself. The Creator himself said, look at human beings, their hearts, the thought of their hearts are continually evil. The person who says, no, that's not evil in the world, don't become too suspicious, don't take, because nobody wants to harm you. That person is disagreeing with the evaluation of the person who created man. But again, the other question raised by this, another person who said, look, this is very sad because it ought not to be so. It ought not to be so. And that is why we do pray that the generation of those whose heart and minds are moderated by the Holy Spirit will increase, and that among God's children, it will never be said that somebody chose to let down his guard and the person suffered any repercussion for that. Because if among God's children, shouldn't we be allowed to let down our guard? Shouldn't I trust my Christian brother and Christian sister? And Paul said in one of his letters, he said, this thing should not be named among you. So if people go to their villages or their towns meeting or professional meetings and they are being so careful and maybe even suspicious of others, among us who are Christians, it ought not be so. I want to thank you for staying with us this morning on God's Best Radio for On the Lord's Side, Christian Perspectives on News and Current Event. I hope to be with you again tomorrow by the grace of God. Whatever you do today, please remain firmly on the Lord's side. God bless you. God bless you really good.
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And yes, indeed, God bless you. God bless you, be good. Good morning to you once again. If you're just joining me this morning on Gospel Burst Radio, well, you are here at gospelburstradio.com, your community Christian internet talk radio with a mission to engage the contemporary culture with the mind of Christ. It's Monday morning, and soon it will be time for Motivated by Faith Monday. Motivated by Faith Monday. This is the hour on Gospel Burst Radio where the Holy Spirit reminds us of what Jesus said to his disciples. Because what he said to his disciples, he says to us, have faith, have faith, have faith in God. And I want to begin this morning by singing a song of worship, a hymn of worship. Praise my soul, the King of Heaven. And Lord, we come before you this morning as a community to worship you and to return to you all our praise and adoration. Praise my soul, the King of Heaven. To his feet thy tributes bring. Good morning to you once again, and do stay with us for on the Lord's side for Motivated by Faith Monday.

0: And yes, indeed, praise with us the God of grace. That's a sense in which God's people, when they want to praise him and worship him, they discover that, well, they cannot do it by their own power, right? They cannot do it by their own power. They cannot do it alone. So much so that you need help, right? You need help from others to praise God. Not because, well, you do not know how, not because he would not accept it from you alone, but because we come to that realization that is that great, is that worthy of the best of adoration that you call on who? You call on angels and all the others in heaven, and you say, angels, help us to adore him. After all, you are the ones who behold him face to face. Angels, help us to adore him. You behold him face to face. We do not know how to. Our voices are not holy enough. And then you call on sun and moon, bow down before him. All of us, angels, sun and moon, dwellers all in time and space, wherever you are, all created being, praise him, praise him, praise him, praise him, praise him, praise him, praise him, praise him. Praise with us the God of grace. And Lord, this morning we come before you praising you. You are the God of all grace. You are the God of all comfort. You are the King of kings, the Lord of lords, the mighty man in battle. And we join all created beings all over the world, all over the universe, all dwellers in time and space to say, Lord, to you belong the glory, the honor, the majesty, all adoration, all belongs to you and to you alone. Father, we worship you and we adore you. It's Motivated by Faith Monday on Gospel Best Radio. Thank you for joining us this morning. God bless you real good.
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0: And yes, God bless you indeed, and welcome once again to Motivated by Faith Monday on Gospel Best Radio, at the time when the Holy Spirit says to you what the Lord said to his disciples: have faith in God. He did say to them, if you have faith as small as a seed of mustard, you will say to this mountain, remove from hence, and it will be so. May the Lord give us the grace to believe. And the disciples were honest and true when, having heard Jesus say that and many of his teachings about faith, they looked to him and said, Lord, increase our faith. And I do hope that by the means of this program this morning, you also will look to God Almighty through our Lord and Savior Jesus Christ and say, Lord, increase my faith. And for the first part of Motivated by Faith Monday this morning, I want to take you through some of the songs that I've saved in my 2026 favorites on YouTube Music. I have this app, YouTube Music, and from time to time I create playlists, as many people do. And I have a playlist titled 2026 Favorites. I have another one, 2026 Favorite Hymns. Of course, I have all sorts of titles, all sorts of playlists. I have a playlist for It Is Well With My Soul, piano renditions, you know, different piano renditions of It Is Well With My Soul. I have one for Jesus, My Strength, My Hope. That's a hymn that, you know, I've always loved from my childhood, but I came across again. So I created a playlist and put different renditions of it there. I have a playlist for Thankful Thursday, you know, naturally, 2026 Thankful Thursday. I have another one, Thankful Thursday, which is general. On and on. Anyway, I have this 2026 favorites. And as I prepared for this, when the Holy Spirit led me to this, let me share some of them with you and let us reflect on them. The first one is Just a Little Talk with Jesus. For those who are regular listeners to Gospel Best Radio, you must know that, well, at some point this year I was playing this song, as they would say in Latin, ad nauseum, like over and over again. Just a Little Talk with Jesus. And what a beautiful song this is. I once was lost in sin, but Jesus took me in. And then A little light from heaven filled my soul. It bathed my heart in love and wrote my name above. And just a little talk with Jesus makes me whole. And then the chorus says, now let us have a little talk with Jesus. Let us tell him all about our troubles. He will hear our faintest cry and he will answer by and by. Now, when you feel a little prayer wheel turning and you know a little fire is burning, you will find that a little talk with Jesus makes it right. And that's the overarching message of this song. A little talk with Jesus makes it right. What does the Bible say about this? Is it true that a little talk with Jesus makes it right? Well, I'm going to point you to the admonition from the Holy Spirit in Philippians through Apostle Paul, who wrote that well-known passage. You know it. Be anxious for nothing, but in everything by prayer and supplication with thanksgiving, let your requests be made known to God. And the peace of God, which surpasses all understanding, will guard your hearts and minds through Christ Jesus. Think about that again. This is the Holy Spirit speaking to you. Perhaps this is you this morning. I do not know your circumstances this morning. I don't know what is uppermost in your heart. I do not know what you need help with. I do not know what intervention you require today for yourself or for your children or for your spouse or for your parent or for your friend or for your business or for your career or for your country or for some brother or sister who needs the touch of the Lord. Here, the Holy Spirit is saying to you, Philippians 4, 6 to 7, and through the song I'm going to play shortly, be anxious for nothing, but in everything, by prayer and supplication, with thanksgiving, let your requests be made known to God. And the peace of God, which surpasses all understanding, will guard your hearts and minds through Jesus Christ. Lord, and I do pray that as you take it to God in prayer again, as you have that little talk with Jesus, according to this same writer, you are going to find that the little talk with Jesus, that's prayer, makes it right. Prayer brings peace. Prayer brings peace. Pray and pray about everything. Just a little talk with Jesus makes it right. That's our first. That's the first message from the Holy Spirit to you this morning on Gospel on Motivated by Faith Monday. Just a little talk with Jesus makes it right. Makes all things right, indeed.

0: Yes, indeed. Just a little talk with Jesus makes it right. Instead of worrying, pray, right? Instead of worrying, pray. And I love that this particular singer has made the second verse here. Anytime I hear this song, perhaps I think it's that second stanza that gets me. It says, I may have doubts and fears, my eyes may be filled with tears, but Jesus is a friend who watches day and night. And then listen to this. It says, I go to him in prayer, he knows my every care. I go to him in prayer, he knows my every care already. And just a little talk with Jesus makes it right. I'm talking about a little talk with Jesus making it right. I mentioned earlier on that beautiful passage from Philippians 4, where the Holy Spirit reminds us, saying, or admonishes us, be anxious for nothing, but in everything by prayer and supplication with thanksgiving, let your request be made known to God. And this is the part where it says prayer makes things right. Verse 7 says, and the peace of God, which surpasses all understanding, will guard your heart and minds through Jesus Christ. And that second verse also says, he knows our every care. And is that also true? Remember Matthew 6, what our Lord himself said. He said, therefore I say to you, do not worry about your life, what you will eat or what you will drink, nor about your body, what you will put on. Is not life more than food and body more than clothing? Look at the birds of the air, for they neither sow nor reap nor gather into barns, yet your heavenly Father feeds them. Are you not of more value than they? Which of you by worrying can add one cubit to his stature? So why do you worry about clothing? Consider the lilies of the field, how they grow. They neither toil nor spin. And yet I say to you that even Solomon in all his glory was not arrayed like one of these. Now, if God so clothes the grass of the field, which today is, and tomorrow is thrown into the oven, will he not much more clothe you, O you of little faith? Therefore do not worry, saying, what shall we eat? What shall we drink? What shall we wear? For after all these things the Gentiles seek. For your heavenly Father knows that you need all these things. But seek first the kingdom of God and his righteousness, and all these things shall be added to you. Therefore do not worry about tomorrow, for tomorrow will worry about its own things. Sufficient for the day is its own trouble. And you go to verse 8, the Lord reminds us, do not be like the heathen, for your Father knows the things you have need of before you ask him. Your Father knows the things you have need of before you ask him. And that validates what this songwriter wrote, saying, I go to him in prayer, he knows already my every care. So I do hope you will also make it a point right now. You don't need to even pause at this broadcast. You don't need to move away. Right now, in your heart, say a prayer to God and say, Lord, that thing that is troubling you, say, Lord, have mercy upon me, and intervene, and you'll be surprised. Tell him all about our troubles. We'll answer by and by. Don't be patient. In the by and by, we'll answer. And when the answer comes, you're going to look and say, wow, thank God I waited for the Lord. Thank God I waited on him. And I do pray that the Lord will surprise you with his divine intervention in your life today. The Lord will increase your faith, the faith that cries out to God. And the Lord will surprise you for God. And you have testimonies in Jesus' name. Amen.
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0: Today on Motivated by Faith Monday, I'm taking you through my playlist on YouTube Music, the playlist titled 2026 Favorite. We started with Just a Little Talk with Jesus, and now I'm inviting you to reflect on this wonderful song, which I believe you know, The Days of Elijah. And there in the chorus you will hear, or just before the chorus, this songwriter saying, these are still the days of Elijah. And indeed, is it not the case that the Holy Spirit through Elder James wrote, saying, Elijah was a man of like passion like you, like me. It was not different. He had his frailties, just like you. He was a man like you and me. Yet he prayed by faith that there should be no rain, and there was no rain. He prayed by faith again that there should be rain, and there was rain. Elijah was a man like you and me, and this and that validates that Holy Spirit reminder from James validates this song, which says these are still the days of Elijah. The miracles can still happen. Those who have faith can still ask God for big things. That other hymn writer wrote, saying, "You have come before the King, large petitions with you bring. You have come before the King, bring with you large petitions. Don't bring." Yeah, we bring your little petition, but you know what? Don't be so diffident that you don't bring large petitions with you. You have come before the King. Bring large petitions with you. And I do pray that you will know that you have come before the King of Kings. These are still the days of Elijah. These are still the days of Moses. The wonders of those days, they can still happen now, because there is no

these are still the days of Ezekiel, who by faith believed that dry bones could become flesh. And indeed become flesh. These are still the days of your servant David, who rebuilt the temple of praise. And set himself apart as a praise singer of the Lord. These are the days of the harvest still. The fields today, they are as white as in the world of our Lord. These are the days still when we can go out by faith as laborers and win the world for the Lord. And you know what? Those who believe

0: people. Come on.
1: You know, yes, indeed, there is no God like Jehovah.
0: Say.
1: And I recall my late dad, whenever we sang this song in church, he would stand up and hold his hand. And from him, the truth that all believers must know, must proclaim, and everyone who has had an experience working with the Lord must indeed be able to shout this from the rooftop, from the innermost depth of their heart, with all assurance, there is no God like Jehovah. Yes, he did not say to the prophet, "Behold, I am the Lord God Almighty. Is there anything too difficult for me?" And I do pray that the Holy Spirit will help you and increase your faith so much so that that matter which you consider so difficult, intractable, impossible, you will take it to him who has no compare, who has no equal. 2 Samuel 7:22. "Therefore you are great, O Lord God, for there is none like you, and there is no God besides you, according to all that we have heard with our ears." Exodus 15. "Who is like you among the gods, O Lord? Who is like you, majestic in holiness, awesome in praise, working wonders?" Isaiah 45:5. "I am the Lord, and there is no other, there is no God besides me." Jeremiah 10:6. "There is none like you, O Lord. You are great, and great is your name in might, O Lord God of Israel." That's from 1 Kings 8. "O Lord God of Israel, there is no God like you in heaven above or on earth beneath." I do pray that as the Lord increases your faith this morning, you are repeating these scriptures back to him and saying, "Lord, there is none like you. There is none like you. Behold, and the Lord, the God of all flesh, is there anything too difficult for me?" That's what the Holy Spirit is reminding you of this morning on Motivated by Faith Monday on Gospel Best Spirit. The Lord saying to you, "I'm the Lord of all flesh. Is there anything too difficult for me?" If you have chosen and not to take that matter to God, it is you who is depriving yourself of what? Depriving yourself of his intervention. Oh, what peace we often forfeit. Oh, what needless pain we bear. May you this morning join Judy Jacobs in repeating over and over and over and over and over, and over again. There's no God like Jehovah.
0: No my hand, no son, no moon. Nobody.
1: Lord, that's my prayer. That's my confession of that this morning. That's my prayer this morning. I'm praying, Lord, that you show yourself mighty in my life and in the lives of your people. Let your people return with testimony this week in the name of Jesus. For there is no one like you. There is no one like you, Lord.

And I pray the Lord will make this day, this week, a jubilee week, a jubilee day for you. A day of deliverance, a week of deliverance, of pleasant gifts from the Lord in the name of Jesus. There's no God like Jehovah. Lord, please come through for your people as they look up to you by faith today, this week. Hear our earnest prayer. For those who have long-standing prayer requests, Lord, strengthen them as they wait on you and surprise them with your gracious answer, O Lord. So much so that all your people will say again, there is no God like Jehovah. The psalmist wrote, saying, when the Lord brought back the captives of Zion, we are like them that dream. Lord, make us like dreamers. That's our prayer this morning. Lord, this week, make us like dreamers. Do for us what will make us say, we were like them that dream. And then that psalmist wrote, say, then all will see us and say, the Lord has been good to them. And we all shall reply, saying, indeed, indeed, the Lord has been good to us. Do for us, O Lord, what only you can do, and be glorified, O Lord. In Jesus' name, we have prayed. Amen. Amen. And amen. And of course, you're still here at gospelbestradio.com, your community Christian internet talk radio with a mission to engage contemporary culture with the mind of Christ. It's Monday morning, and it's time for Motivated by Faith Monday. The Holy Spirit is saying to you what our Lord said to his disciples: have faith in God. You know what confession those who have faith in God, one confession that they make, they say, I shall not be moved. This morning, the Holy Spirit has reminded you that if you would have just a little talk with Jesus, that will make all things right. And that is validated by Philippians 4, where the Holy Spirit says to us, be anxious for nothing, but by prayer and supplication with thanksgiving make your request known to God, and the peace of God, which passes all understanding, will guard your heart and mind through Christ Jesus. Today, the Holy Spirit has reminded you that there is no God like Jehovah. Over and over again, the Lord's people declared in his word, there is none like you, there is none like you, there is none like you. He himself said, behold, I'm the Lord, the God of all flesh. Tell me, is there anything too difficult for me? You know that's not too difficult for him. Take it all to the Lord in prayer. And those who know him, and this leads us to the next song I'm going to commend to you. Remember that this morning I'm commending to you some of the songs on my playlist titled 2026 Favorites. And this morning the Lord is commending to you, the third song the Lord is commending to you is the message in the song, I shall not be moved. I shall not be moved. Those who are the Lord, they know that they cannot be moved by anyone except the Lord himself. Now, I know so very well that you must know this beautiful psalm, which is titled in the NKJV, An Exuberant Declaration of Faith. An exuberant declaration of faith. And I do pray that the Lord will make you that confident, that full of faith, that you also will be able to join the psalmist in that exuberant declaration of faith. I'm going to read this Psalm 27, and then we're going to play that song on my playlist titled I Shall Not Be Moved. You must know it. I shall not be moved, just like the tree that is planted by the rivers. I shall not be moved. The Lord is my light and my salvation, whom shall I fear? The Lord is the strength of my life, when the wicked came against me to eat up my flesh, my enemies and my foes, they stumbled and fell. Though an army may encamp against me, my heart shall not fear. Though war may rise against me, in this I will be confident. One thing I have desired of the Lord, that will I seek, that I may dwell in the house of the Lord all the days of my life, to behold the beauty of the Lord and to inquire in his temple. For in the time of trouble he shall hide me in his pavilion. In the secret place of his tabernacle he shall hide me. He shall set me high upon a rock. And now my head shall be lifted up above my enemies all around me. Therefore I will offer sacrifices of joy in his tabernacle. I will sing, yes, I will sing praises to the Lord. Hear, O Lord, when I cry with my voice. Have mercy also upon me and answer me. When you said, seek my face, my heart said to you, your face, Lord, I will seek. Do not hide your face from me. Do not turn your servant away in anger. You have been my help. Do not leave me nor forsake me, O God of my salvation. When my father and my mother forsake me, then the Lord will
take care of me. Teach me your way, O Lord, and lead me in a smooth path because of my enemies. Do not deliver me to the will of my adversaries, for false witnesses have arisen against me, and such as breathe out violence. I would have lost heart unless I had believed that I would see the goodness of the Lord in the land of the living. Wait on the Lord, be of good courage, and he shall strengthen your heart. Wait, I say, on the Lord. And glory to the Father, and to the Son, and to the Holy Spirit, as it was in the beginning, it is now, and never shall be, world without end.

I know your son is well and feeding. I shall not be moved. The psalmist wrote in Psalm 16 verse 8, I have said the Lord always before me, because he's at my right hand, I shall not be moved. And I pray that you also will have such faith this morning, this week, and say, I have set the Lord always before me because he's at my right hand. Not because I'm strong, not because I'm so resolved and I trust myself to keep my resolve. No, but because he's at my right hand. Only because he's at my right hand. That is why I shall not be moved. Psalm 62. He only is my rock and my salvation. He's my defense. I shall not be moved. Psalm 112 verse 6, surely the righteous will never be shaken, they will be remembered forever. Psalm 46 verse 5, God is within her, she will not fall, God will help her, and at the break of dawn. And we're soon going to read that Psalm 45 this morning, as the Holy Spirit reminds us of the admonition from our Lord Jesus saying, have faith in God. God is within her, she will not fail, God will help her, and that at the break of dawn. I shall not be moved. I've set the Lord always before me because he's at my right hand. I shall not be moved. And that's what the Holy Spirit is saying to you and to me this morning. Have faith in God. Set the Lord always before you. He's at your right hand. He has said, I will never leave you and never forsake you. And in that assurance, say to the world, say to Satan, say to sin, say to all the vicissitudes of life, everything trying to trouble you, say, I shall not be moved. Because I've said the Lord always before me, because that's my right hand, because he's within me. God is within her. She will not fall. God will help her. And that at the break of dawn. God is our refuge and strength, a very present help in trouble. Therefore, we will not fear, even though the earth be removed, and though the mountains be carried into the midst of the sea. Though its waters roar and be troubled, though the mountains shake with its swelling. There is a river whose streams shall make glad the city of God, the holy place of the tabernacle of the Most High. God is in the midst of her, she shall not be moved. God shall help her just at the break of dawn. The nations raged, the kingdoms were moved. He uttered his voice, the earth melted. The Lord of hosts is with us. The God of Jacob is our refuge. Come, behold the works of the Lord, who has made desolations in the earth. He makes wars to cease to the end of the earth. He breaks the bow and cuts its spear in two. He burns the chariot in the fire. Be still and know that I am God. I will be exalted among the nations. I will be exalted in the earth. The Lord of hosts is with us. The God of Jacob is our refuge. And glory to the Father, and to the Son, and to the Holy Spirit, as it was in the beginning, it is now, and ever shall be, world without end.

As I read that Psalm, Psalm 46, and I got to that iconic portion in that Psalm, which portion is repeated twice in that Psalm, and for good reason too, which portion has been a blessing to all of God's people over the ages. The Lord of hosts is with us. The God of Jacob is our refuge. I think a whole sermon can be preached on that. Indeed, a sermon that would contain all the books in the world, rather a sermon that could not be contained in all the books in the world, could be preached on Psalm 46 verse 7, which is also repeated in Psalm 46 verse 11. The Lord of hosts is with us. That is why this year, when this song was rendered in church, this hymn on a particular service, as we withdrew from the service, the procession in withdrawal, God is with us, God is with us. It was as if I had never heard it before, and it had a whole new meaning to me. God is with us, God is with us. And that's the chorus of that hymn. God is with us, God is with us. Christ our Lord shall reign as King. That is the ultimate confidence of the Christian. That is the ultimate confidence, the only confidence indeed. God is with us. Is there somebody out there who is lying on his sick bed? God is with you. He is faithful who has said, Hebrews 13:5, I will never leave you. I will never forsake you. I will never leave you, neither will I forsake you. Is there somebody on his deathbed, actually? If it is the Lord's will that you will go at this moment, hey, take heart and be encouraged and begin to be joyful in the knowledge that God is with you. God is with us. God is with us. And in this world or in the next, over all our circumstances, Christ our Lord shall reign as King. Is there someone who is passing through the valley of the shadow of death, whatever that valley might be, in practical times? God is with you. And like all who have gone before us, sing and say and believe it. God is with us. God is with us. Christ our Lord shall reign as King over the world, over Nigeria, over all the nations of the world, over all the circumstances of our lives. In this world and the next, Christ our Lord shall reign as King. And in the first end of this hymn, the hymn writer wrote, saying, God is with us, God is with us. So our brave forefathers sang. That was the confidence of those who have gone before us. That's our only confidence as well. That was the confidence of all who have gone ahead of us. That is our only confidence. God is with us. If he were not with us, well, then we would just be prey for the devil. If it were not the Lord, for the Lord who was on our side, what would Israel say? I ask you again, if it had not been the Lord who was on our side, all those who have come before us, all the saints who have gone before us, that's what they had, that was their confession. That was what they thought of as they looked back over their lives and over how the Lord helped them. If it had not been the Lord who was on our side, now may Israel say, if it had not been the Lord who was on our side, when men rose up against us, then they would have swallowed us quick when their wrath was kindled against us. Then the waters would have overwhelmed us. The stream would have gone over our soul. Then the proud waters would have gone over our soul. But you know what? All the saints who have gone before us, Psalm 124 verse 6, they have said, because the waters never overwhelmed them, because the stream never went over their souls, because the proud waters never vanquished their spirits in their soul, they wrote saying, blessed be the Lord who has not given us as a prey to their teeth. Hallelujah, hallelujah, hallelujah, hallelujah, hallelujah, hallelujah, hallelujah. Lord, we, along with all the patriarchs, the prophets, the judges, the apostles, Lord, we also, we say now that blessed be your name, for you have not given us as a prey to their teeth. Do you want to think about all these great deliverances, and in thinking of them, to encourage yourself to have faith in him today? Will you pause to say, Lord, blessed be the Lord who has not given us as a prey to their teeth? Oh, our soul is escaped as a bird out of the snare of the fowlers. The snare is broken and we are escaped. Indeed, our help is in the name of the Lord who made heaven and earth. Glory be to the Father who has said, I will never leave you, I will never forsake you. And that is why our only confidence is this, that God is with us. If he was not with us, we would have been prey
P-R-E-Y to the devil and to all the vicissitudes of life. But he carries us from victory unto victory, from victory unto victory. And then we look back and say, wow, if it had not been the Lord who was on our side. Lord, we confess this morning that our only confidence, our source of joy, our sole source of joy is that you are with us. God is with us. God is with us. So our brave forefathers sang. Far across the field of battle, loud their holy war cry rang. Though at times they feared and faltered, never once did they cease to sing, saying, God is with us, God is with us, Christ our Lord shall reign as. Can I do pray in the name of Jesus that you will be reminded anew, afresh, that God is with you and that he is the one who rules and reigns over all the affairs of men. God is with us. Lord, that's our only confidence this morning, and this may we never, ever forget.

us. God is with us. So our brave forefathers sang. Far across the field of battle, loud their holy war cry rang. Though at times they feared and faltered, never once they ceased to sing, saying, God is with us, God is with us, Christ our Lord shall reign as King. Great the heritage they left us. Great the conquest to be won. Armed hosts to meet and scatter. Larger duties to be done. Now you, raise the song they nobly taught us. Round the wide world, let it ring. Today and always, sing it and shout it. God is with us. God is with us. Christ our Lord shall reign as King. Speed the cross through all the nations. Speed the victories of love. Preach the gospel of redemption wheresoever men may move. Make the future and the present strong of heart, toil on and sing. And sing, saying, God is with us, God is with us.

Amen. Amen. And amen. And I do pray that the Holy Spirit will encourage you also to say, in response to all that threaten your peace of mind, to say in response to the fears gnawing at your heart, to say in response to the devil, to the sin and the world, and to all vicissitudes of life, only one response: God is with me. God is with us. God, because that makes all the difference. That makes all the difference. God is with us. God is with us. And Christ our Lord shall reign as King. God is with us. God is with us. Christ our Lord shall reign as King. And I do pray that that will be your response. Always, always, God is with us. Because that is sufficient. That is sufficient. That is sufficient. Glory to God in the highest heavens. It's gospelbellsradio.com, your community Christian internet talk radio with a mission to engage contemporary culture with the mind of Christ. The program is motivated by Faith Monday, where the Holy Spirit, through our Lord and Savior Jesus Christ, says to you, have faith. Have faith. Have faith in God. May the Lord increase your faith, and may you enjoy the blessings of those whose faith is rooted in the God

I know you're saying this well with my soul, and that is the confession of those who know the Lord God Almighty. I want to thank you so very much for joining us this morning on Motivated by Faith Monday. I do pray, I do hope, I'm sure, I'm certain that the Holy Spirit has used this program to encourage you in the pilgrim way, and today to cast all your cares and burdens upon Him. Why? Because He cares for you. And I'm going to play yet another song that I've all and I'm going to play yet another song that I always love to play. Why? And I always

envelop your heart and mind. What a friend we have in Jesus, and what a privilege we have to carry not some burdens, not the big burdens, not the small one, but everything. Aretha Franklin here, this rendition from 1972, repeating over and over again. Perhaps it's one of, I can't say the best of the renditions I know, but this is top among them. Everything to God in prayer. Everything to God in prayer. Oh yes, Aretha Franklin, 1972, singing What a Friend We Have in Jesus. And I leave you with that, and I pray that you will experience him as a friend and savior this new

all our griefs and sins. So not only your troubles, are you burdened by sin as well and guilt? Take it to Him, everything, griefs and sins and troubles.

even this moment to say a prayer, to look to you by faith, our Lord and Savior Jesus, because I'm cast all their griefs and sins and troubles upon you, who has said, whatever you ask the Father in my name, that I will do. What a privilege. And this is all thanks to Jesus Christ, who shed his blood on Calvary. Lord, thank you for this privilege brought to us by the shedding of your blood on Calvary. Thank you, Lord, for accepting the blood of Jesus Christ. Thank you, Holy Spirit, for helping us in our weakness. We don't know how to pray, but you intercede for us with groanings that cannot be uttered. What peace we offer you forfeit. Why are you troubling yourself, dear sister, dear brother? Why are you forfeiting your peace? Oh, what needless pain we have. All because we will not take it all, everything,

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5: Good morning, and thank you very much for joining us once again. Our hymn for meditation this morning is How Firm a Foundation. And one cannot sing the first stanza without sensing the frustration of the preacher. To the doubtful Christian, to the fear paralyzed believer, and to the pilgrim who is about to give up, to you and me, this preacher says, "You still do not know? You still do not know how firm, how solid, how unshakable is the foundation that has been laid for your faith in God's excellent word? You still don't know? What more do you want the author and finisher of your faith to say to you than what he has already said? What more? How firm a foundation, you saints of the Lord, is already laid for your faith in his excellent word. What more can he say than to you he has said, to you who for

that be what the Holy Spirit is saying to you? Could that be what the Holy Spirit is saying to me? What more do you need to be strengthened in faith? What more do you need to take courage and look to the future with hope? What more do you need to be assured of security in this life and the next? What more do you need than the blessed and everlasting promises in God's excellent word? What more can he say than to you he has said?

Yes, as it was said in Isaiah 41:10, "Fear not, I am with you, O be not dismayed, for I am your God and will still give you aid." As it was said, "I'll strengthen you, I'll help you, I'll cause you to stand upheld by my righteous, omnipotent hand."

22, has he not said, when through the deep waters I call you to go, the rivers of sorrow shall not overflow. For I will be with you, I will bless your troubles, I will sanctify your deepest distress. Remember, pilgrim, remember that he has said, when through fiery trials your pathway shall lie, my grace, my all-sufficient grace shall be your supply. 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And oh yes, in Isaiah 46:4, that assurance, that sweet assurance for all the years ahead, even down to old age, I shall prove to my people my sovereign, eternal, unchangeable love. And when gray, hoary hairs shall their temples adorn, like lambs, they shall still be carried in my bosom. Wow. Dear Christian pilgrim, take the Lord at his word. Take him at his word. Arise in faith. 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You are secured in the hands of your Savior. Read John 10:28. Jesus said, I give them eternal life and they shall never perish. Never perish. No one will snatch them out of my hand. Read Hebrews 13:5. For he himself has said, I will never leave you, neither will I forsake you. So, don't let the Holy Spirit become frustrated with you because of your lack of faith. Anytime and every time that fears and doubts assail you, be assured of this solemn undertaking by the author and finisher of your faith. Be assured.

Dear Father, please ground us in your word and grant that when doubts and fears assail us, we will always be reminded that your word is settled in heaven and that none of your promises to us will fail. We ask in faith and with thanksgiving in the name of our Lord and our Savior, Jesus Christ.

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God bless you indeed, and please share this episode with others. Thank you.

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1: Dear Christian pilgrim, the hymn writer says,

soul gives way, he then is all my hope and stay. And indeed, pilgrims all through human history have testified to this, that in our Lord Jesus Christ, God Almighty manifests as the pilgrim's sufficient, sure and solid rock and stay in trouble. But you may ask, what gave such confidence to pilgrims who have gone before us? And why are we so sure that he will always be our dependable and unfailing hope and stay? This hymn gives us the answer. In the third stanza, it says, yes, his oath, his covenant, and his blood support me in the whelming flood. His oath, his covenant, and his blood. These are the three manifestations of the sureness and the firmness of the rock that is Jesus Christ. When the flood is overwhelming and the Christian pilgrim ponders whether the power and the grace of Christ will sustain, the Holy Spirit intervenes, calls you by name and says, why do you doubt? Has he not given you his oath? Has he not covenanted with you? Has he not given his blood for you? His oath and covenant cannot fail. Remember that reminder from Numbers 23:19. God is not a man that he should lie, nor a son of man that he should repent. Has he said and will he not do? Or has he spoken and will he not make it good? God cannot lie, and he has sworn by himself, because there is none greater by which he could swear. By himself he has sworn, saying, I will never leave you, I will never forsake you. Hebrews 13:5. And in the covenant sealed by the blood of Jesus, God says to his chosen ones, I will be their God and they will be my people. Jeremiah 31:33. And his blood, the blood of Jesus that avails more than the blood of Abel. Hebrews 12:24. The blood that is able to cleanse our consciences to serve the living God. Hebrews 9:14. The blood that gives us access to the most holy place. Hebrews 10:19. Dear pilgrim, his oath from which he will never withdraw, his covenant that is everlasting, and his blood that is all-powerful, these are the reasons why the pilgrim is so confident to say, on Christ, the solid rock I stand, all other ground is sinking sand. Yes, all other ground is sinking sand. Choose Jesus today. Choose Jesus tomorrow. Choose Jesus for as long as you have breath. When all around gives way, it will be your hope and stay. You can believe this. You can believe this because he swore to it by oath. You can rely on this because he covenanted to be your God. Yes, you can stand firmly on this solid ground because he sealed the oath and the covenant with the precious blood of our Lord and our Savior, Jesus Christ. So, sing like the pilgrims who have gone before.

Let us pray. Lord, please strengthen our faith and bring to our remembrance, even in the thick of life's challenges, the sure and solid support that is ours through the oath, the covenant, and the blood of our Lord Jesus Christ. Amen.

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1: Dear Christian pilgrim, the hymn writer says,

soul gives way, he then is all my hope and stay. And indeed, pilgrims all through human history have testified to this, that in our Lord Jesus Christ, God Almighty manifests as the pilgrim's sufficient, sure and solid rock and stay in trouble. But you may ask, what gave such confidence to pilgrims who have gone before us? And why are we so sure that he will always be our dependable and unfailing hope and stay? This hymn gives us the answer. In the third stanza, it says, yes, his oath, his covenant, and his blood support me in the whelming flood. His oath, his covenant, and his blood. These are the three manifestations of the sureness and the firmness of the rock that is Jesus Christ. When the flood is overwhelming and the Christian pilgrim ponders whether the power and the grace of Christ will sustain, the Holy Spirit intervenes, calls you by name and says, why do you doubt? Has he not given you his oath? Has he not covenanted with you? Has he not given his blood for you? His oath and covenant cannot fail. Remember that reminder from Numbers 23:19. God is not a man that he should lie, nor a son of man that he should repent. Has he said and will he not do? Or has he spoken and will he not make it good? God cannot lie, and he has sworn by himself, because there is none greater by which he could swear. By himself he has sworn, saying, I will never leave you, I will never forsake you. Hebrews 13:5. And in the covenant sealed by the blood of Jesus, God says to his chosen ones, I will be their God and they will be my people. Jeremiah 31:33. And his blood, the blood of Jesus that avails more than the blood of Abel. Hebrews 12:24. The blood that is able to cleanse our consciences to serve the living God. Hebrews 9:14. The blood that gives us access to the most holy place. Hebrews 10:19. The pilgrim, his oath from which he will never withdraw, his covenant that is everlasting, and his blood that is all-powerful. These are the reasons why the pilgrim is so confident to say, on Christ, the solid rock I stand, all other ground is sinking sand. Yes, all other ground is sinking sand. Choose Jesus today. Choose Jesus tomorrow. Choose Jesus for as long as you have breath. When all around gives way, it will be your hope and stay. You can believe this. You can believe this because he swore to it by oath. You can rely on this because he covenanted to be your God. Yes, you can stand firmly on this solid ground because he sealed the oath and the covenant with the precious blood of our Lord and our Savior, Jesus Christ. So, sing like the pilgrims who have gone before.

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Lord, please strengthen our faith and bring to our remembrance, even in the thick of life's challenges, the sure and solid support that is ours through the oath, the covenant, and the blood of our Lord Jesus Christ.

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God bless you indeed, and please share this episode with others. Thank you.

0: Yes, indeed, marching upward to Zion, the beautiful city of God. I want to invite our dear sister Ibuku. Ibuku, Chris, are you able to unmute where you are and say the opening prayer, please? If you're able to unmute, please do so. And lead us in the opening prayer. Thank you.
1: Can you hear me, sir?
0: Yes. Thanks.
1: Okay. Our Father and our God, we thank you for this evening.
0: Thank you, Lord,
1: for your grace upon us and for making it possible for us to come again to learn from you today. Father, be glorified in Jesus' name.
0: Amen.
1: Lord, we pray that as we go in this review, that Lord, you will direct us and that
0: Amen.
1: You will help us to glean every of the lessons that you have for us tonight in Jesus' name.
0: Amen. Thank you so very much, Buku. God bless you. Once again, thanks to everyone here in the virtual studio and to everyone at Gospel Best Radio listening to us. For those at Gospel Best Radio, you can always use the WhatsApp widget to make your contribution as we go along. So let's now navigate to the study Bible verse. Let us recite it together. I'm sure by now we all should be able to recite this. If you are able to unmute where you are, please do so and join us in reciting this. Let us read together. Matthew 7:13-14. Enter by the narrow gate. For wide is the gate, and broad is the way that leads to destruction. And there are many who go in by it. Because narrow is the gate, and difficult is the way that leads to life. And there are few who find it. Glory to God. As I always pray, I pray God will keep us in that straight and narrow road. In Jesus' name, amen. Amen. Somebody said to me this morning that I'm always calling her to make contribution at Bible studies, and I don't always do that on this platform, but I'll make it a point to be doing it. And we're also glad to have our mommy back. Mommy Nadipo, thank you very much. We missed you. We are glad to have you back.
2: Thank you. I missed everybody, and I miss so much.
0: I can imagine.
2: So much.
0: Thank God for a safe trip. Thank God. Okay, yesterday we had such a very wonderful time. I was speaking with one of us. Okay, she's not yet here, but she was telling me yesterday that, well, although she did not contribute, she felt that the lesson was for her. You know, we were discussing yesterday how Mercy and Christiana, they had questions, very tough questions to ask Jesus Christ, the keeper of the narrow gate. Why would you allow those dogs to be there scaring people away from you? Just take care of the dog and the dog owner once and for all, and let them stop scaring people. And I cannot recommend enough for every one of us, you know, to go back to that chapter 5, towards the end of chapter 5, and to read again the explanation given by the keeper of that gate for why that dog is allowed to continue to be there. And I think the more we read it, the more the Holy Spirit will give us even deeper understanding on why, well, things continue to happen that we don't understand. Those of us who are on the Lord's side, you know, those who don't believe in God, they are often, one of the chief reasons they give is that, well, if God exists, why would evil also exist in the world? If he is God and he has all the powers, why would evil also exist in the world? That's one of the questions that, yeah, admittedly we may not be able to answer fully satisfactorily, but from a Christian point of view, if you read this response by the gatekeeper, you will understand even better. One of the portions I love most about this is where he said that the barking of that fierce dog, he, Jesus Christ, uses to direct pilgrims to himself. And we find that that's the way it works, really. When that fierce dog by Beelzebub, belonging to Beelzebub, when they bark and try to scare us, those of us who believe in him, what happens is that we run to Christ. We run to Christ. So what the enemy designed to scare people away from Christ actually those who are the Lord's, that very same thing draws them to Christ himself. I pray God will give us even deeper understanding. If at any time you want to refer to anything that we have studied, please feel free to always do so. The purpose of this class is to really understand this book and discuss all the themes that the Holy Spirit led John Bunyan to touch. Okay, we are now at chapter 6, Dangers and Protector. Remember, so far, Christiana, who was once a sinner, who once did not support her husband, after the husband died, became a Christian, started seeking the way. Her neighbors tried to dissuade her. She did not listen. She had many dreams. And then a young lady chose to follow her. She encouraged that young lady. When they got to the narrow gate, they started knocking. Christiana knocked. Christiana was given entry. Christiana and her children. Mary was left outside. She knocked so persistently and almost violently, she collapsed. But Christiana was interceding for her. Eventually, they were pulled in by the keeper of the gate, the narrow gate, which is Jesus Christ himself. He forgave them their sins, and they were welcomed warmly with trumpets and songs. But of course, before they got in, they were scared by the barking of that dog. Now, they're in the way now. They've come in through the narrow gate, so they are now in the way. So you should be asking, so why are we talking about dangers and the need for a protector even in the way? After all, if you remember, for Pilgrim's Progress part 1, we were told that the path is bordered on both sides by what? By the wall called salvation. But now they are in the path, they've come in through the narrow gate. We are still talking about dangers and the need for a protector. So we are chapter 6. I'd like to invite a volunteer to read for us chapter 6, and then we'll begin discussing all the themes. As we read along, please note the themes that you would want to discuss. I'll ask you to also, you know, tell us what you love to discuss. Okay, Dr. Deshna, are you ready?
3: Yes.
0: Thank you. So now ask my
3: first question. Dangers and protection.
0: Yes.
3: All right. On the other side of the wall that bordered the path, Christiana and her companions were traveling. Sorry. On the other side of the wall that bordered the path Christiana and her companions were traveling was a garden belonging to the same owner as the barking dog previously mentioned. Some of the fruit trees in the garden had branches that stretched over the wall, and their fruit often fell to the ground. Those who found the fallen fruit would sometimes eat it, only to their harm. Christiana's boys, being curious and playful as boys often are, were drawn to the fruit hanging from the branches. They plucked some and began to eat. Though Christiana scolded them, they continued. "My sons," she said, "you are in the wrong. You are in the wrong. That fruit does not belong to us." She didn't realize, however, that the fruit came from the enemy's garden. Had she known, it would have terrified her. Nevertheless, they moved on. A short distance further, about 2 bow shots from where they had entered the path, they noticed 2 rough-looking men approaching quickly. Seeing them, Christiana and Mercy covered their faces with their veils and continued working. The boys were ahead of them, but eventually the men caught up with the women. The men came close as if intending to embrace them, but Christiana firmly said, "Stand back or pass by peacefully as you should." The men, acting as though they hadn't heard her, grabbed at them. Christiana, growing angry, kicked at them with her feet, while Mercy did her best to resist as well. Christiana shouted again, "Stand back and leave us alone. We have no money to lose. We are pilgrims, as you can see, living only by the kindness of others." The ill-favored ones, one of the men said, "We are not after your money. We have come to offer you something. If you grant us one simple request, we'll make you great women forever." Christiana, suspecting their intentions, Christiana replied, "We will not listen, consider, or agree to anything you ask. We're in a hurry and can't stay. Our journey is one of life and death. She and her companions tried once more to pass by, but the men blocked their way. We don't mean to harm your lives. It's something else we are after. Ha, said Christiana. You want to take both body and soul. That's your real purpose. But we'd rather die here and now than fall into such traps that endanger our eternal well-being. At that, both Christiana and Mercy screamed, help, mother, help, and called upon the laws meant to protect women from such threats. If a young woman, a virgin, pledged to be married, is found in the city and a man forces her to lie with him, you shall do nothing to the young woman. She has committed no sin deserving death. This case is like that of someone who attacks and murders a neighbor. For he found her in the field, and though she cried for help, there was no one to rescue her. Deuteronomy 22:23-27. The men kept advancing, determined to overpower Christiana and her companions. So the women cried out again. Since they were not far from the gate they had recently entered, their cries were heard by those inside. Recognizing Christiana's voice, some from the house hurried out to help. By the time they reached them, the women were struggling desperately, and the children stood by, crying in fear. The one who came to their aid shouted at the attackers, what do you think you're doing? Would you cause my Lord's people to stumble? He moved to apprehend them, but the men fled, climbing over the wall into the garden of the man who owned the fierce dog. There, the dog became their protector. The reliever turned to the woman and asked, are you all right? They replied, thank the prince. We are mostly fine, though very shaken. And we thank you for coming to our aid. Without you, we would have been overcome. Reliever, after comforting them, the reliever said, I'm surprised that when you were welcomed at the gate, knowing your vulnerability as women, you didn't ask the Lord for a guide. With one, you could have avoided this danger entirely. He surely would have granted your request. Alas, Christiana sighed, we were so overwhelmed by the blessings of that moment that we forgot the dangers ahead. Who would have thought that such evil lurked so near the king's palace? We should have asked for a guide. But since the Lord knew this would benefit us, I wonder why he didn't send one anyway. Reliever, the Lord doesn't always grant what isn't requested, lest it be undervalued. When we feel the lack of something, we learn its true worth. We'll be more mindful to use it well in the future. Had he provided a guide without you asking, you wouldn't have recognized your oversight as clearly as you do now. Everything.
0: Sorry.
3: You have moved it.
0: Yeah, sorry.
3: I can't find it. Okay. Everything works for good, teaching you to be more. Where are we? You moved it again. I can't find it.
0: Okay, you find it now. Everything works for good.
3: Okay, everything works for good, teaching you to be more cautious. Christiana, should we return to the gate and confess our foolishness, asking for a guide? I'll present your confession of folly to the Lord, but there is no need to turn back.
0: Wherever you go,
3: equipped. Wherever you go, you will lack nothing. Every lodging prepared by the Lord for his pilgrims is fully equipped to protect you from all dangers. Yet, as I said, the Lord desires that his people ask for his help. This is what the sovereign Lord says. I will allow the house of Israel to inquire of me to do this for them. I will increase their numbers like a flock. Ezekiel 36:37. It's a poor gift indeed if it's not worth asking for. After this, the reliever returned to his place and the pilgrims continued their journey. Mercy, what an abrupt change, said Mercy. I thought we had passed all danger and would never face sorrow again. Your innocence, my sister, replied Christiana, may excuse you, but as for me, I bear greater blame. I foresaw this danger before we even left home, yet I failed to prepare for it when the opportunity was there. I am much at fault. How did you know about this beforehand? Asked Mercy. Please explain this mystery to me. I'll tell you. Before I left home, one night as I lay in bed, I had a dream. In it, I saw two men who looked exactly like those we just encountered. Standing at the foot of my bed, they were scheming about how to stop me from being saved. I remember their very words. They said, during the time of my great trouble, what shall we do with this woman? She cries out day and night for forgiveness. If we let her continue like this, we will lose her as we lost her husband. You see, this dream should have warned me to be on guard and seek help when I had the chance. Even so, said Mercy, this failure has given us an opportunity to see our own weaknesses, and our Lord has used it to show us the depth of his grace. Despite our neglect, he has followed us with undeserved kindness and delivered us from those who were far stronger than we, all because of his abundant mercy.
0: Thank you so very much, Auntie. This is a very beautiful chapter, and I pray the Holy Spirit will give us the grace to unlock the messages here and all the symbolism to fully understand. Okay, let's go back to the top of this chapter titled Dangers and Protector. Christiana, Mercy, and the boys have now been taken in by the keeper of the narrow gate, our Lord and Savior Jesus Christ. They are now in the path. They are now pilgrims, properly so called, because you cannot become a pilgrim until you go in through Christ, who is the door, the way, and the life. But now they are in the path, and all of a sudden, they find fruits on branches that stretched over a wall. So clearly, again, we have the messaging here that in the path there are walls. There are walls on both sides, at least defining the path, so that you know that this is the path. You don't go outside it. But in this case, the fruit of that tree, or rather the branches of the tree, stretched over the wall, and from where? You can imagine, from the compound of that man who owned the barking dog. Who is that man who owned the barking dog? Who is that man? You know, they were discussing him yesterday. Who is the man who owned the barking dog? The owner, or the landlord, if you may use that word, of the adjoining compound.
3: It's not Satan.
0: Exactly. Thank you very much. Satan and his agents. The Satan is the landlord of that adjoining compound, which is definitely not a part of the pilgrim way. So yesterday we learned that in that compound there is a dog that barks fiercely to scare pilgrims from going in through the narrow gate. Today we are learning that in that compound there is a tree with branches that stretched over the wall, so much so that those in the pilgrim path, although they are not in his compound, they can see the branches, and the fruits on the branches often fell to the ground. Those who found the falling fruit would sometimes eat it only to their arm. What do you think this represents? What is the symbolism of this? And what does this say in terms of the relationship between the path and the kingdom of Satan, the pilgrim way, and the other way? What does it say? What's the relationship between the two? There is a wall defining the pilgrim way, yet I mean, how do we describe it? What does this represent, and what's the relationship? I mean, go ahead, man.
2: Yes, I feel that the tree growing in that other way and then stretching to the right path.
0: Yes,
2: I think they are just temptations that you will see on your way. Even though you are on the right track,
0: exactly,
2: there will always be temptations to make you to fall or to make you to go back or get you into trouble.
0: No, no. In fact, you're absolutely right, because in this case they were right in the pilgrim way, yet they could see the branches from the tree in the other compound, and beyond that they could even touch the fruits from those branches, right? And we see that Mandika mentioned this, that this is a reminder that even in the pilgrim way there are temptations. And if you compare the fruits, what the fruit represents, with the barking of the dog, what can we say about Satan and his tricks? Look at the nature of the barking dogs, then consider the nature of the falling fruits. What would you say is the difference? What would you say is the difference between the two? So we see that the dog was okay. Yeah, Venerable, go ahead, sir.
4: Yeah, I'll say that one scares and the other one lures.
0: Exactly.
4: Or maybe attractive.
0: Exactly. One scares, the other one lures, and that is who the devil is. So wily that he knows what to present at every point in time. So for the pilgrims who were not yet in the pilgrim way, he tried to scare them with the ferocious barking of that dog, knowing that they had no protector. They were not yet in the pilgrim way, trying to scare them. Now that they're in the pilgrim way, he's not trying to scare them, but trying to do what, to lure them. And I think this is something we should really, really reflect on, that although we are in the, as we always say in the, from the Bible, although we are in the world, we are not of the world. And the reality is that although we are in Christ, we are still in the world, not in the world in the sense of worldly, but we are still living in this physical world. And Jesus himself refers to the devil as the prince of this world. Although we are in Christ, we are still living in this world, peopled by Satan and his agents. And that is why, although the pilgrims were already in the path, they still, although they could not touch the tree itself, they could see the branches stretching over the wall. They could see the fruit falling to the ground. And what about Christiana's boys who ate the fruit? So Christiana's boys, being curious and playful as boys often are, they were drawn to the fruit hanging from the trees, hanging from the branches. They were drawn to it. They were drawn to it. What do you think this represents? That they were drawn to it, and they plucked and began to eat. And of course, we have rightfully identified the fruits as temptations, and this is just a reminder. And I don't think any of us needs reminding that although we are in Christ, we are vulnerable to temptations. Although we are in the pilgrim way, we also can see all the temptations in this fallen world. We are not immune from them, you know. And that is why, from time to time, we find that the best admonition is what the Bible says: flee. Because although you're in Christ, you can see the decadence in the world. You can see everything wrong in the world. You can see all the temptations. We can touch them. You are not part of them, but they are not far away from you. And if, like Christiana's boys, one finds them delightful, it is possible to just immediately, you know, bend down and pick one up and eat. And that's what Christiana's boys did. They plucked some and began to eat. Though Christiana scolded them, they continued. Why did Christiana scold them? Why did she scold her children? Why did she scold her children? Yes, man, go ahead.
2: Yes, she scolded them because the fruits does not belong to them.
0: Exactly.
2: So she scolded them for taking what doesn't belong to them.
0: Exactly. And this is the point.
2: That was the reason. Yes.
0: So, exactly. So this is the reason why she scolded them. But given what we know, how should she have scolded them? Venerable.
5: Good evening, sir. It's actually me.
0: Okay. Good evening, ma. Thank you very much.
5: Yes, sir.
0: Okay.
5: First, what comes to my mind about the children, yes, the Christiana's boys,
0: yes,
5: that they said they were curious and playful as boys.
0: Often.
5: For me, it brings a message of people who are still young in the faith.
0: Yes.
5: You know, they're already in the track, but they are like babies. Yes. They are like babes.
0: Yes.
5: Who do not entirely know their right from their wrong.
0: Wrong, yes.
5: From their left. And I see Christiana as a spiritual mentor.
0: Okay.
5: You know, who is in the position of guiding and scolding that, okay, you're not supposed to do this.
0: Yes.
5: You are not, this is not what should be seen of a Christian, of one who is in the pilgrim's way.
0: Mm-hmm.
5: So, exactly. I think that's what I see there.
0: Exactly. And I'm very thankful that you have brought this up, because we shouldn't pass by this without pausing to reflect on it. The reason why Christiana's boys ate the fruit was because they were curious. They were curious and they were drawn to it. And if we consider what we said earlier on, that we are in this world, we are in the pilgrim way, yet we are in this fallen world. We can see all the temptations around. There is a danger in being curious about what is this really. Because the fruits actually hang from a branch extending from the other house. You can say, I'm not in that other compound. And truly, you are not in that other compound. Right, you can say even the tree, I'm not going to move near the tree, but you can see the branches hanging, stretching across the wall, and more than that, the fruits falling. So somebody may say, well, I'm not in that compound, I'm not even going to move near the tree, but well, I can see the, okay, this is the tree from that compound. Wow, I shouldn't be a part of the compound. Those are people who are not on the law. I must not be a part of that compound. But okay, this is the tree from that. Okay, let's look at it. And that's the danger of experimenting with sin, as they will say, as Mommy Yad said. This is something that we would more easily apply to younger believers, because maybe they are not aware of the danger, but even to some of us who are believers as well, sometimes we find that the devil leads us astray by saying, yeah, you are not in that compound, but just, you know, just let us see, let me just see what they are doing. You know, let me just see what they are doing. And that's how Satan preys on us, P-R-E-Y, and E-S-N-E-S, and so Christiana's boys, thank you very much for bringing that, being curious, and they plucked some and began to eat. They did not want to go to that compound, right? They just wanted to, let's see how the fruit tastes like. And very soon, maybe about three chapters from now, we are still going to read about the consequences of what they did here. If anybody wants to make a contribution, please unmute, and we're going to invite Dekan Adepoju. Do you want to say something?
6: Okay, good evening, sir.
0: Good evening,
6: ma.
0: Good evening, sir.
6: Everyone.
0: Good evening, ma.
6: Yeah, this is Funke
0: Adepoju. Okay, Pastor Adepoju. Thank you. Go ahead. Yeah. Okay.
6: I also want to look at it from this way also, though in line with what others have said.
0: Okay.
6: For that particular building or structure that is in an adjoining position to those on the pilgrim.
0: Yes.
6: So the first thing I see there is that Satan is always, you know, trying to place himself in the, like, he's competing with God.
0: Mm-hmm.
6: So that's why you have it also as adjoining.
0: Exactly.
6: That is the position. So for everything that God is doing, Satan has his own imitation, exactly, counterfeit.
0: Yeah.
6: And secondly, another thing I see is that for us as Christians and as pilgrims, you know, we sometimes used to think that so these days, you know, the devil, you don't need to go to Satan, he comes.
0: Exactly.
6: That's like one that. Of the things I think he comes. So it's not a matter of like I'm not the one that I didn't go to, or you know, so I didn't invite him. So even when you don't invite him, he has a way of creeping in. So
0: I like that.
6: Even when you don't invite him,
0: he has a way of creeping on you. Yeah.
6: Of creeping, yes. So that's one of the things also I see concerning the branches that were, you know, coming into the pilgrims' world.
0: Mm-hmm.
6: So because there are, you know, plants, it crept in there. So you don't. But like you said, we need to flee from all the appearances of Satan, and we also need to be on guard.
0: Yes.
6: So let's not say see anything that is of him, let's tell God to help cut away, or we ourselves we cut off from such. And also for that, like those young
0: boys,
6: children, exactly. So like mommy said that we should be there for them, to guide them, and also to curtail them. Wow. So those are my contributions.
0: Thank you.
7: So the scripture now says that, in continuation with that, the scripture says, as a newborn babe, we should desire the sincere milk of the word, that we may grow thereby. That's what the scripture says.
0: Exactly.
7: So ordinarily, for people who are young in Christendom or in the pilgrim, there is opportunity for them to come and for them to try other things.
0: Mm-hmm.
7: You see, it is easier to say, especially for those who have tasted the other side of life before they come to Christ.
0: Yeah.
7: After joining the body of Christ, there are some element that want to draw them back to the old way. And what Satan does is just to represent what they have seen before to look like what God is saying. So his own is just either to steal, to kill, and to destroy. So what he does is presenting those fruit to look, can we touch it? Can we move close? Can I see what is there? Can we know why this thing is coming our way? All those things are things that comes on the way of young people, young Christian. And it is just one thing for us to, when we have similar to, or we have such people around us, for us to keep on not leaving them to that ferocious or to that enticement of the adversary, but for them to for us to mentor them, one, for us to let them know that the only one is for them to keep focused, because when we are distracted, those branches are distraction. They are things that they look at that draws the attention from where they are going to. So it is very necessary, not only for, only for young ones, even for those of us who are already on the path. We need to be very careful so that we don't allow distraction to take our attention from the journey we are proposing.
0: In
7: back home.
0: Thank you so very much. And I love the word you use, distractions. And I think that ties into what Pastor said. You find that the distractions, you don't go to the distractions, they just find you. And Satan uses that, as Anfugev rightly said. Satan uses that. He says, okay, I know you're not going. You know, Satan is very smart and clever. He knows that you are not going to come into his compound. You are a Christian. You know you shouldn't go into his compound. He knows you're not going to go there. So he's not even inviting you, but he tries to find you where you are by letting the branches grow over that tree. The distractions will find you. He will find you. However, it is for us to, you know, stay clear.

0: even know it came from the enemy's garden. So there was no spiritual meaning to what she said. She meant it in the purely moral way. This thing does not belong to us. Don't take what does not belong to you. Right? That was the reason why Christiana reproved them. And what does this tell us? She didn't know that it came from the enemy's garden. Had she known, it would have terrified her. And this is a reminder of the levity with which we take sin, because we don't understand from where it comes, right? Anybody wants to talk about that? The possibility of taking sins with levity because we don't fully appreciate from where it came from. That's exactly what John Ben was trying to say here. That Christiana did the right thing by telling them, don't stop. It's not ours. Be good children, don't take what's not yours. And John Boyan said, had she known, it would have terrified her. And this is something that admonishes all of us. You know, it's like saying, if you truly know from where those temptations came from, you'll be terrified, you will run away from them. There is a book by C.S. Lewis, an account of, it's a fiction, but talking about how demons talk among themselves when they plan to go to a particular person and tempt him or tempt her. So this is reminding us that if we truly know from where sin comes from, we would truly be terrified. But for now, they did not know. Christiana herself did not know. She just, you know, that kind of warning that is just almost like a pat on the back. You know, she said, "We'll leave it." They plucked and began to eat. Christiana scolded them. They continued. You know that if she truly wanted to stop them, I mean, we know how if you truly want to stop a child, you know how to stop the child. Maybe with some serious beating, you take the fruit away from them, you throw the fruit away, you know. But yeah, she treated it with some kind of levity. She did well, noting that, look, don't take what does not belong to you. But they continued to eat it. She did not fully grasp the enormity of what they did. She could not have imagined what consequence it would bring on them. And I pray that in our struggle against sin, God will give us this insight in Jesus' name. This is one of our toughest challenges as Christians, and we need grace indeed. Okay, they can go ahead. I thought you had. Okay, go ahead, sir.
1: Yes, in addition to what you have said, you see, there are a lot of things in the church now that we say it doesn't matter.
0: Yes.
1: It's an example of what you have just said.
0: Mm-hmm.
1: You know, like you said, if Christiana would have done well by taking away those things away and throw it, took it from them and throw it away. And another thing is she would have gone ahead to beat them and said, like, we normally scold our children.
0: Yes.
1: Say, why are you eating that thing? And yeah, we, you know, and there are so many things like that in the church today that we close our eyes at.
0: Yes.
1: Children toiling with sin, Christian toiling with sin.
0: Mm-hmm.
1: Men are required doing a lot of things, sleepiness,
0: lackadaisical
1: timing, not managing our time very well. Like me now, I'm traveling tomorrow now.
0: Yes.
1: In fact, I've said I won't travel tomorrow. So that my wife will not be. But she's already pouncing on me. So what I mean, secular thing, I will be time conscious.
0: Mm-hmm. True.
1: But would I give that same energy to
0: such
1: meetings?
0: Yeah.
1: You understand now?
0: Yes.
1: All those things that are things that it doesn't matter. God understand. You know?
0: Yes.
1: All those languages are just like what Christiana did here. So we ourselves, when we bring it down to ourselves, we should talk about it. I remember when my dad, when she was in service, she would tell us that the sacrament, you know, that most of the time, when he was in service, he would tell us that those sacrament, you know, after finishing the Holy Communion,
0: yes,
1: the remaining, they normally put it inside some. He will tell us, this thing is holy as a sign, don't touch it.
0: Yeah.
1: But some of us, we still want to see why those things, why he told us not to
0: not to touch them. Touch it.
1: You understand now? And those are the things that we are saying, it doesn't matter, it should be their children. Mm-hmm. God understand.
0: Yeah.
1: Those words supposed not to be found in our midst as Christians or as a Christian family. Exactly. Or as Christian mentors.
0: Exactly.
1: When we see something, let us call the spade the spade. When there is a need for us to stand on the truth of the word of God without compromising let us

0: say it, not minding whether people will like us or not. Devil didn't want any Christian to succeed. So he present everything and make everybody saying, let's turn our ear, why are you doing one here? These are their own generation, is their Gen Z. Is there any specialty or any special law that define Gen Z from those who have been on Christian path? So it's very important for us to stand our ground and let the truth be the truth. God will help us.
1: Amen. Hold on, sir. Okay, go ahead.
2: Okay, also on that, I see one other thing that I see that is related to it is for the Christiana to scold the children. She told them they don't belong to us. Why are you taking them? That's on moral
1: exactly
2: stand. He's on moral stand, like you said. For me, it means that we should go beyond morality. Whatever we are approving as being moral, we should ask ourselves, is it in line, even though it's moral, but is it what the Bible says? Is it in agreement with what the Word of God says? And also, I also see it play in the Garden of Eden when this when the devil came to meet Eve. When the devil was trying to, you know,
1: to deceive her,
2: to present his idea to Eve. He tried to downplay the instruction God gave to them. He watered it down, as in, like, you know, and do you think if you actually eat this thing, you know, he tried to water it down in such a way that it looked ordinary. To Eve. And by the time Eve, you know, also saw that what God has told them, does he really, is it really that that grievous?
1: Exactly. Is it really that grievous?
2: Allowed her to buy into the idea of Satan. And that was where, so for everything that comes our way that the devil brings to us, or that we think, or maybe we are telling people, don't do this, don't do that, we should let them see the way God sees it. What does the Word of God say about it? And what are the implications beyond them? If you do this, it will be this. These are what are the temporary initial consequences, and the long term consequences, and the eternal consequences. So you see, by the time we have that knowledge, by the time you present those things or those knowledge, people come into the reality of that knowledge. I think it will help them to, and help us also that, no, if I do this, I want this for myself, I want this for my life, I want this for eternity. So it will help, rather than saying, don't go, when the rain is falling, you don't go and put your hand under the, you know, we don't really know better, we don't really know, but we just took those instructions, you know, hook, line, and sinker. So that was just my own contribution.
1: Wow, I mean, very great contribution there. Thank you very much, man. You know, when you talk about the consequences, and that's the main point here, the failure for us to truly appreciate the consequences of actions that are sinful. It is not enough to not do things because they are morally wrong, but to understand that things that have been called sin in the Bible, they're actually grievous things. We should not toy with them. And I mean, this is a lesson to me personally, a reminder, an admonition, and I hope it's an admonition to you as well. Don't toy with anything that is sinful, because there are consequences. We may not see them right now, but there are consequences. It always causes a break with God, you know, the guilt will keep you away from him, and Satan always tries to ensnare us, you know, gradually. Bramak, good evening. Thank you.
3: Good evening. Thank you so much. Yes. I just wanted to add that I remember a part in the Proverbs. I think it was probably Solomon that was talking there. He said he was somewhere watching a young man go walking into the hands of an adulterous woman. But he did not know he didn't know what awaited him. So that if he had known, he wouldn't have gone there. And that's exactly how the devil is. The sin is so enticing, the consequence and the dividends, if I would say, or the afterwards, is so bitter. So it's very hurtful, and it can draw us back. So that's one thing I have. And I mean, so the enemy, like in that place that they talked about the story of the devil and Eve. The way the enemy operates with us on sin is that the same question he asked Eve he's still asking us till today.
1: You really
3: anything we this thing you are about to do, is it really that bad? And like scholars, Bible scholars say, it always comes with a way they call it Socratic question. He will ask you, then you reach the conclusion yourself. You say it's not that bad. Then you but he's not telling you, but he's just asking, he's making you to reach that conclusion yourself. Because it's more effective when you reach the conclusion yourself than you take the decision yourself.
1: Exactly.
3: So that's exactly the way he's still dealing with us today.
1: Exactly. And I love that you said that, you know, Socratic questions where he does not tell you the conclusion. Why? If Satan told you the conclusion, you would not believe it. You know it's the devil. You don't want him to tell you the conclusion. And he wants you to arrive at it yourself. And the same way in this story, he does not want you to come into his compound. He knows that you will not come into his compound. You know your Lord. You know you're not coming to his compound. But then he lets the fruit, you know, get to you to drop on the way, and you are saying, well, it's just the fruit, I'm not going to go into the compound anyway, but at least the fruit, let me just see the fruit, but I'm never going to go into his compound. And I found that portion you were referring to is Proverbs 7. I said, I saw among the simple, I noticed among the young men a youth who had no sense. He was going down the street near a corner, walking along in the direction of a house, you know, just buttressing the point you made, those who do not have discernment, and anyone of us could fall into that category, would just walk into it and say, look, where's the danger? Just like, you know, simple sloth and presumption from Pilgrim's Progress 1. Simple said, where's the danger? You know, somebody could have said that here too and say, look, this is the fruit, the house is there is a fence, I'm not going to go into that house, where's the danger? You know, may we not be taken in by the tricks of Satan, in Jesus' name, amen. Okay, and then
3: amen.
1: Yes, thank you very much. Let's go to the next part. A short distance further, about two bow shots from where they had entered the park, they noticed two rough looking men approaching quickly. Seeing them, Christina and Mercy covered their faces with their veils and continued walking. The boys went ahead of them, but eventually the men caught up with the women. So here, we read it before, and read the whole of this part for us. So these two rough-looking men, these are the thugs we spoke about. We should be reminded before we go further. They are already in the pilgrim way. So these are just reminders that although we are in the pilgrim way, we should not expect not to be tempted. We should not let our guard down. We can be tempted even when we are following the right path. You could be doing the right thing and be tempted. You could be in a church and be tempted. You could be preaching a sermon and be tempted. You could be praying even, you know, and then a thought crosses your mind. You could be doing a godly thing. So we can be in the pilgrim way and be tempted. And here we have these rough-looking men approaching them quickly. The men came close as if intending to embrace them. But Christina firmly said, stand back or pass by peacefully as you should. The men, acting as though they hadn't heard her, grabbed at them. Christina, growing angry, kicked at them with her feet, while Mercy did her best to resist her. So Christina shouted, stand back and leave us alone. We have no money to lose. We are pilgrims, as you can see, living only by the kindness of others. And the thug said, we are not after your money. We've come to offer you something. If you grant us one simple request, we'll make you great women forever. Of course, Christina suspected their intentions. They will not listen, will not consider, will not agree to anything you ask. We are in a hurry. We can't stay. Our journey is one of life and death. She and her companions tried once more to pass by, but the men bulked their way. Who do you think these thugs represent? Who or what do you think they represent? Who do you think they represent, these thugs, these ill-favored ones? This is the expression that John Boyan used in his original edition, the ill-favored ones, the thugs. Some editions say the thugs or the rough-looking men. who do you think they represent from this description there? Who or what do you think they represent? Okay, so because, okay, go ahead, Brother Mark.
3: Because they offered, they were for me. That has some eerie semblance of what.
1: Of what? What? I just missed that. Must be my internet. Okay, Bramaka, I'm sorry, I did not hear you. I know you are speaking. It must be my internet, but just take it again.

0: Okay, can you check? Is it better now, the screen?
1: It is still like that.
2: It's still okay.
1: Okay, it's better now.
0: It's better. Great, great, great. Bro, Mark, I'm sorry. Could you say that again?
1: No, I'll say it again. I said, so when the man said that he was going to make them great women forever, that he has an eerie resemblance of what the devil told Jesus.
0: Exactly.
1: When he was trying to tempt him to say worship me and I'll do this. So I'll give you the whole world or I'll give you so I think for me that reminds me of that scenario. Even though there were two men, but I still think that it reminds me of the devil.
0: Okay.
1: I might not have gotten it correctly, but
0: And of course you are quite close to it, the devil. And you have so these two rough-looking men, the ill-favored ones, these thugs, approaching the women. And what was the first thing they did? That should give us an insight to what this probably is. What was the first thing the women did? Seeing them, they did what? If you can see the screen.
2: They covered their faces with their veils.
0: Exactly. Seeing them, they covered their faces with their veils. Why would they do that? Why do you think they did that?
3: Go ahead,
0: Reverend.
3: All right, what I see is that I see more of pornography, this lust, this attempt to lure people into sexual identity. That's what. So that they have to cover their eyes. They don't want anything that will make them to fall into the temptation of immorality, and that's why they do the covering of their eyes.
0: Exactly, and you're so close to it. Many of those who have studied this book, they consider those rough-looking men as representing besetting sins that, like you have rightly said, maybe pornography, lust, and all such sins that a Christian has been trying to throw away and to overcome. So much so that the first thing that Christian and Mercy did was to cover their faces. They did not want those thugs to see them. They also did not want to see them. And they continued walking. Once they saw them from afar, they continued walking. And there are a lot of lessons to learn there. We are still going to come back to them. So they kept walking. But you know what happened? The men caught up with the women. These are people who did not pay attention to the men, right? They actually covered their faces and they kept on walking in the pilgrim way. But what happened still? The men caught up with the women. We have said so much about temptation today, but this is yet another opportunity for us to reflect on each of temptation. I think it was Pastor Dick what you were saying then, that you don't need to go to Satan. He has a way of finding you. And that's what happens there. Despite that they covered their faces, despite that they continued walking, the men caught up with them. And that's the way besetting sins are. You know, you try your best, your human best, but they just catch up with you, they get to you, and they come in so boldly. But Christiana firmly said, stand back or pass by peacefully as you should. And that should remind us of what the scripture says, resist the devil and he will flee from you. You have to stand up into your business and say, look, stand back or pass by peacefully as you should. But you know what, the men acting as though they hadn't had her again, this goes into all the things we have discussed about temptation and Satan will not be bothered. He would, because you know he is adept at this. He has been at it forever. He has been around for a long time. So he grabbed them. Christiana, growing angry, kicked them with their feet, while Mercy did her best to resist as well. Christiana shouted, stand back. We have no more. And the guy said, look, we are not even after your money. We've come to offer you something. We'll make you great women forever. And of course, this is John Boyan trying to speak particularly to women. And of course, reminding us as well, all of us, of the dangers of these sins. And Christiana said, we will not listen. Will not consider, will not agree to anything you ask. We are in a hurry. Our journey is one of life and death. And so they tried to go again, but the men blocked their way. And then the men said, oh, we don't mean any harm to your life. It's something else we are after. Christiana said, oh, I know. You want to take both body and soul. That's your real purpose. And this is, as the Reverend said, this is talking about the sins of the flesh, of lust, of adultery, of fornication. He's talking about that. And Christiana rightly identified and said, look, you want to take both body and soul. Whereas many people who are not God conscious, who are not sin conscious, we think in terms of just the body when you talk about those sins. But a Christian properly realizes that you're talking about the body and the soul. Just similar to what we discussed when Christiana just gave her children a pat on the wrist, you know, just said, don't eat that fruit. It does not belong to us. She did not fully understand, she did not fully comprehend, right, what it meant for them to eat that fruit. And Christiana rightly said, oh, you want to take both body and soul. I know what you're up to. You want to take both body and soul. That's your real purpose. She said, but we'd rather die here now than fall into such traps that endanger our eternal well-being. At that point, Christiana Mercy screamed, help, mother, help. Do you want to contribute to this? Do you want to say anything about this? What's something we can learn here from Christiana and Mercy? And what can we better understand about our challenges from the ill-favored ones? I mean, it's particularly instructive that after they had kicked and all that, I mean, number one is that we should commend Christiana here. It was Christiana in the first earlier on who did not appreciate that eating of that fruit could have grievous consequences. But now, in this case, she is Christiana saying, I know what you want from me. You think you want to take my body, but I know you want to steal my body and soul. And again, I think Brother Mark said, Satan will present it as, oh, this is all I want. This is just it. You are not in my compound. You are not on my side. You know, just do the things we do there. And you think, but say, look, you are after the soul. In fact, and then they screamed, mother, help, mother, help. And it was, you find that at the end, it was this that saved them, that helped them. It was not just the kicking. It was not the covering of their faces with a veil. It was not the bold vocal resistance of the devil. It was not just the covering of the veil. It was not just the bold vocal resistance of the devil. It was not the kicking. It wasn't the struggling. Eventually, it was the cry for help. At that, both Christiana and Mercy screamed, help, mother, help. They called upon the laws meant to protect women from such threats. And the law is from Deuteronomy 22. If a woman is about to be assaulted like that and she cries out, then you are not going to punish her. If that's what she cries out, you want. So this is an induction to always cry out. And while they cried, the men kept advancing, determined to overpower Christiana and her companion. So the women cried out again. And once we see again, in John Bunyan's book, this book, Pilgrim's Progress 1 and 2, you find that things, spiritual things, are done over and over and over again. It is a deviation from the norm. It's a deviation from the norm when you do something once and you get it in spiritual matters. And many of us will have that experience. You do it over and over and over again. The women cried out again. They had cried before. They did not get help. They cried out again. But since they were not far from the gate that they had recently entered, the narrow gate, their cries were heard by those inside. And then they sent someone to help them. By the time they reached them, the women were struggling desperately and the children stood by crying in fear. What can we learn from this? Sister B, go ahead.
4: It was a mistake, really.
0: Okay, don't worry. Exactly.
4: But then, to contribute further to all that has been said, Romans 6:16 tells us that we're under. He says that, do you not know that to whom you present yourselves slaves to obey, you are that one slave whom you obey, whether of sin leading to death or of obedience leading to righteousness?
0: Yeah.
4: This This applies more to that first question about the when the boys were eating the fruit.
0: The fruit.
4: Yeah. Even though Christiana did not know where the fruit came from, but she should have known that usually.
0: Yeah.
4: It's doesn't you see some people when they say embrace a lot of this sin goes back to and if we are that simplistic. We know that's how it happens.

0: Yeah. We can't afford to be that simplistic. I heard from the simplistic, yeah.
1: Yes. I didn't say that we cannot. To say that whatever it
2: because even the page,
0: even the page is gone off. Is it gone off? Okay, Dingabody, you wanted to make a contribution.
2: Well, yes,
1: yes, totally.
0: Okay, Dickin, go ahead if you're still there.
3: Okay, sir. The Bible says we were funny about. What I love so much is that they come near them. And that's to tell us that we have to be on guard. As Christian, let us flee from all appearances of the devil.
0: Yes.
3: Then 1 Thessalonians 5:17 total tells us that we should pray without ceasing.
0: Exactly. Well,
3: they cry for help. They didn't stop. They keep on crying for help. So
0: yes,
3: it's a continuous thing. Devil will not give up, because one thing that is an adversary, he's running, going about. His own is for him to look for someone he will devour.
0: Yes.
3: So devil didn't give up. So as Christian also, the question is, should we give up?
0: Mm-hmm.
3: Should we give up praying? Even when we have certain things that we have been trusting the Lord for, and yet God is saying son with or daughter with. So we must not give up. They keep on crying, like the book says. It said the man kept advancing, determined to be our Christian,
0: yes,
3: and our companion.
0: Yes.
3: So the women cried out again. So it means that they didn't stop crying, they didn't stop calling for help.
0: Mm-hmm.
3: So it is very important for us as Christians not to give up. Let us keep our hope alive,
0: mm-hmm,
3: and let us be patient with God. Well, I would rather say that let us be patient with ourselves, because God has God didn't go anywhere.
0: Yeah,
3: his own timing is not our own. It's only we that we always say, he hasn't come now.
0: Mm-hmm.
3: So I will advise for us as Christians not to lose our God.
0: Mm-hmm.
3: Let's keep on praying without ceasing. Let's keep on calling for God's help.
0: Mm-hmm.
3: And let's have that patience even in the time of challenges like these people have done. But most importantly, Christian has done very well for fleeing all the appearance of the devil.
0: Yeah.
3: And is a key thing that we need to note.
0: Yeah.
3: One thing that is there is that the devil would like to present everything to get a Christian.
0: Mm-hmm.
3: He will not pursue somebody who is already in his camp.
0: Mm-hmm.
3: All those people that devil is after are those who are God's own.
0: Mm.
3: So that's the red line, that's the red flag which I want us to look at as Christian.
0: Exactly. Thank you very much. I love that you emphasize that Christian and the other and Mercy, they did not just do one thing or another. They did everything that could be done to resist those horrible men, those thugs, those ill favored men. I mean, let us count. Can anybody try and count all that he did? All that he did. Can anybody try? Let's see everything they did to at least not give in, to not fall prey to those thugs. If your network is fine, just attempt. Can we itemize all that Christian and Mercy did? Or if you can just mention one, if the only one you can mention, let's see if we can go through the list. Okay, Dickin, one.
3: They covered their
0: face. Number one, they covered their faces. They covered their faces. They said
3: they refused by telling him not to come near them.
0: Okay,
3: they cried for help.
0: They cried for help.
2: Then they kicked.
0: They kicked
2: at them. They resisted them.
0: They resisted them. Physically. Exactly. Thank you very much. Physically. So they covered their faces, right? They rebuked them vocally. They resisted them physically. They cried for help. Now, let me ask us this question. Why do you think that the enemy they are fighting now, which we have identified to be besetting sin, why do you think that enemy is represented by thugs?
2: Because
0: ill-favored ones, rough-looking ones. Now, obviously, from this, you know, it's talking about thugs, like people who are violent, you know, scary people. Why do you think besetting sin is represented by thugs, menace, rough-looking men, scary people? Why? Why do you think besetting sin is represented by such figures? Just before that, let me read this comment by Mommy Okubo-Ijo on WhatsApp. Thank you very much, man. This is what she has written. She wrote saying, Christians should not forsake the gathering of believers so that when crisis arises, they can share and readily get help. Moreover, staying within the fold will prevent them from getting captured by the temptations around them. I love this. I'm also going to get a number. She said, we should stay around so that when there is crisis. Who was saying this recently? I think it was Brother Mark or somebody, maybe this morning in church. You know, two are better than one. When one falls, there's somebody to help up. And this is the case. If there was only one person there, maybe the fight would not have been as successful as this. And then Okubo-Ijo mentioned that we should stay within the fold to prevent getting captured. When they cried out, it was because they were not far from the pilgrim, from the narrow gate. Although we look at this in terms of journey that they will still go, but the point is, you never be far from your captain, so that when you need help, you will hear. It's not that it's not going to hear anywhere, but we know this is all figurative, just to be saying that you always have to be in the spirit so that you have easy access every time to the Lord. So why do you think that besetting sin is represented by thugs, by people who are chancers, people who are menacing looking, rough looking? Could it be because besetting sins are actually oppressive? You know, besetting sins are sins that you just can't beat on your own. You can't beat them. You hate them, right? You hate those sins. You acknowledge that they are wrong. You hate yourself for committing them, but they oppress you because you just can't. You can't beat them. They oppress you, and you are daily grieving for those. I mean, that's the nature of besetting sin, and that's what you know. Rama, go ahead.
4: No, I just wanted to say, why they were probably represented by those men is that the besetting sins, we lack the power to resist them.
0: Yeah.
4: So that's it, and we really would need the help of the Spirit of God.
0: Yes.
4: To resist.
0: Exactly. We need the help of God. We need to do everything that needs to be done, whether to cover to veil your face, or to kick, or to even speak back at the enemy. You have to do all that needs to be done, because that's the nature of a certain sin. You know, it was in Psalm 19, I believe, that David prayed, and he said, keep your servant also from presumptuous sins. What did he say after that? Say, let them not have dominion over me. Why did he say that? Because that's what they do. That's what sin does. It wants to dominate you. That's the same thing God said to Cain, right? Say, look, sin is crouching at your door. It wants to master you. You have to throw it. And that is why John Bunyan, used the imagery of these ruffians to represent a besetting sin. They're so rough. They want to oppress. They would journal. You can't. You know, they come so comfortably, so confidently. They say, oh, you can't resist us. You know, you can't resist us. They come again. You cannot resist me. And when a Christian falls, it becomes brokenhearted. They say, I've fallen again. I've done this again. So they come back again. They say, Lord, don't shout. You cannot resist us. You cannot resist me. And until Christiana cried out, Brahma, God.
4: I just wanted to add that I was going to say that the sins that is easily kind of, how would I put it now? They're enticing. That's just the way I want to put it. It's, you know, so when something like is seductive, that the person just loses control. That's why I believe the Bible says we should flee.
0: Yeah.
4: If you can run away, run. I mean, whatever
0: you have to do,
4: effort, whatever effort it takes,
0: Exactly.
4: You need to.
0: Exactly. No, I mean, that's absolutely true. And, you know, if you remember what Jesus said, you know, what some people call the surgical approach. He said, if it's your hand, cut it off. He's a leg cutter. Some people say, what kind of, you know, tough medicine is this? Bitter medicine. But that is someone, our Lord, who, of course, knows the gravity of sin. I said, look, it's better for you to enter life without an eye than to be in hell with your two eyes. Go ahead, Stubby.
1: And just to add to what has been said, James 4.
0: Okay. Yes.
1: From verse 7 says, therefore submit to God, resist the devil, and will flee from you. So draw near to God and will draw near to you. Cleanse your hands, you sinners, and purify your hearts, you double minded. Lament and mourn and weep. Let your laughter be turned to mourning and your joy to gloom. Humble yourselves in the sight of the Lord and he will lift you up. Just to tell us how we should take sin. We should be very clear about our intentions, that we don't want it.
0: Yeah.
1: We should fight it. Resist it. You know, do everything possible to flee from every appearances of evil. Do not even give it any room at all to take root.
0: Exactly. And we should be praying for grace here. This is a timely reminder to all of us. In fact, I particularly love that John Boyan has represented these besetting sins by these rough looking men, because that is how they behave. They oppress the Christian. No, the way that, if God forbid, area boys should descend on your car, the way you'll be scared, and they know that you are scared, and they say, open it, give us money. If you have the money, you probably want immediately to put it out and give it to them, you know. And if they see you the next time, they know, oh, he gave us that money, they go to you again and hit on your car, give us money. You have to give it to them. You have to give in to them. Well, until these women cried for help, which is the most important thing. But all the things they did are necessary as well, because when they got help, when the reliever got to them, what were they doing? When he got to them, what did they find them doing? Can anyone remember? Okay, I've highlighted it now on the screen. When the deliverer got to them, what did they find them doing?
1: They found the women struggling desperately.
0: Exactly.
1: And the children crying in fear.
0: So they had not given up. You know, they were still doing their bit, their own bit, you know. So we have to keep doing our own bit, even as we call on the name of the Lord. It's not that you say, Lord, help me, but you are not covering your face. You are not running away. You are not pushing back. We have to keep pushing back. And I know we're having this discussion on Friday about grace
1: that
0: and works.
1: That's what James 4 is telling us.
0: Exactly.
1: You can see all that God is telling us. He said, resist him.
0: Resist him.
1: Resist the devil and he'll flee from you.
0: Exactly.
1: He said, draw near to God and he'll draw near to you. Cleanse your hands, you sinners. Purify your hearts, you double-minded. Lament and mourn and weep.
0: Exactly.
1: Let your laughter be turned to mourning and your joy to gloom. Humble yourselves in the sight of the Lord and he will lift you up. You see our own part. We have quite a lot to do, even as we expect God to help us. But we have our own part to show that our desire is not to keep staying or keep dwelling in that sin, but that we really do desire
0: to be rid of
1: helped, yes.
0: Yeah, exactly. We have to show that we ourselves, we are invested in being rid of them, even as we are calling on the grace of God to forgive us and to help us. And when one of the attackers got there, he said, what do you think you are doing? Would you cause my lost people to stumble? He moved to apprehend them, but the men fled, climbing over the wall into the garden of the man who owned the first dog. There, the dog became their protector, reminding us again that, well, Satan is already conquered, but he has not yet been bound. He's still roaming about. He's roaming about. In 1 Corinthians 15, Paul told us the order of things, how things will end. And he said, and then eventually the Lord will put Satan, you know, under our feet. But it has not yet been done. They escaped, you know, to come back an opportunity. And Reverend Goethe.
5: No, I'm not.
0: Okay. You're just coming back in. Okay, that's fine. And another thing to note here is, just before we end, is that when the reliever got to them, let us listen to what he said there. He said, after comforting them, this is the reliever sent by the man at the narrow gate. That's our Lord Jesus Christ, sent to them to help them. After comforting them, this must be the Holy Spirit, right? After comforting them, the Holy Spirit came to them, helped them to overcome those rough people. He comforted them. What would this comforting mean? We see that they have struggled, but this is, you know, the comfort of the Holy Spirit that comes when you have had an encounter with sin. It restores you. After comfort, he now said to them, I'm surprised that when you were welcomed at the gate, knowing your vulnerability as women, you did not ask the Lord for a guide. With one, you could have avoided this danger entirely. He surely would have granted your request. So this man say, oh, you are just women looking after these boys, nobody to help you. Why are you traveling alone? And now let's not just look at them as women. We have to look, in this case, now we find the women symbolizing the Church of Christ, the bride of Christ, symbolizing all Christians who are weak, because we all are weak in spiritual matters. And the reliever is saying, well, when you met with your Lord, shouldn't you have asked him for a guide? Did you think you can walk on your own? And Christiana said, oh, we were so overwhelmed by the blessings of the moment that we forgot the dangers ahead. Who would have thought that such evil lurked so near the king's palace? This is something again that we've spoken about. Who would have thought that such evil lurked so near the king's palace? Said we should have asked for a guide. But then again, a similar question from the one from yesterday. But since the Lord knew that this would benefit us, why did he not send us one anyway? You know, one of those questions we asked, like the question they asked yesterday. Well, since the Lord wants us to come through the narrow gate, why did he not get rid of the dog? Now, Christiana is asking, since the Lord knew it would benefit us to have a guide, why did he not send us? Why do we need to ask? Why did he expect us to ask? Why do we need to ask before he gives to us that guide? If he knew it would benefit, he should have given the guide to us anyway. And I know there's so much to unpack here in terms of the answer, and I don't want us to rush over that answer. And this is, and I pray that the Lord will preserve us all till next week. We can pick it up from here. Is there any contribution so far before we close? We are 3 minutes to our closing time, but this has been a refreshing time. If you have any contribution, please unmute, and we're going to continue from here next week by the grace of God. The answer to, well, if the Lord knew it would benefit us to have a guide, why did he not send us one anyway? Why was he waiting for us to ask? Thank you very much. This has been a beautiful class. So many lessons to learn, and we all have been admonished. I pray as we go into this week, we receive grace. You know, that grace spoken about in Titus, the grace, you know, to say no. To say no to the oppressors, that's to sin, and besides this, to say no to the rough ones, the ill-favored ones that we have read here today. And you know, the Lord delights in helping his people, and I pray we help all of us in Jesus' name. Amen. Amen. Venerable, thank you very much. Please say a word of prayer. Commit our week into God's hand. Okay, Venerable is not on the call any longer. Is he? No, it's not. The network has been so challenging today. Sorry to apologize to everyone. I hope we made the best. We made the best of it. Okay, Reverend, you're going to pray for us. Commit the new week into God's hand, and grant us, that the Lord will grant us favor in this new week and bring us all back next week by his grace.
5: All right.
0: Let us pray.
5: Reverend, Father Lord, we want to thank you tonight. Thank you for the success of this wonderful time of this important digging deep into this. Lord, have given to. Thank you, Father, for the eye-opening informations that we have received.
0: Thank you,
5: Father, because Lord, open our eyes that we are susceptible. Mm-hmm. We are vulnerable. We are open to all sort of attack, and even certain things are always there. One thing to get hold of us as a result of the fact that Satan is not willing to let you, Father, for the courage to learn to say no, just like the hymn says, my boy. Mm-hmm. Thank you, Father, because we can see the power to say no to sin. And thank you for the rescue that we always come our way.
0: Thank you,
5: Lord. We just pray that as we go through this new with us, your
0: Amen.
5: Comfort will go with us.
0: Amen.
5: We empower such that we will be able to resist all the activities, all the darts of Satan's arrow against us, and none of it shall be able to penetrate into our lives.
0: Amen.
5: Such that we Bible said, the scepter of the wicked will not lie upon the allotment of the righteous, mm-hmm. that we may not put our hands to sin. Lord, may the scepter of the wicked not lie upon our allotment in Jesus' name.
0: Amen.
5: And Lord, I pray concerning you that is going through one challenge or the other at the moment. Lord, your word said, for we do not have the spirit of fear,
0: mm-hmm.
5: but through which we cry, Abba, Father. Tonight, we cry, Abba, Father, for ourselves and on behalf. Father, oh Lord, we pray that deliverance will come for
0: Amen.
5: Everyone in Jesus' name.
0: Amen.
5: And in this new week, we usher us into goodness, mercy,
0: Amen.
5: And everything in Jesus' name.
0: Amen.
5: Lord, such that coming back, coming together to look through this important insight next week, Lord, we will be able to discover more hidden truths and we'll be able to apply all these truths to our living.
0: Amen.
5: Let there be your name that you have done for us.
0: Amen.
5: So, thank you, Father, for all. Thank you for all the contributors, those that are in the virtual studio. Thank you for those that are WhatsApp and every other through the Instagram and all other social media platforms. Thank you, Father, because don't leave any one of us. And Lord, we pray that as from this moment, Lord, you will renew us, you will empower us as we wait upon you. Thank you, Father, for our nation Nigeria and all over the world. May we continue to be light in the midst of darkness.
0: Amen.
5: And Lord, even as we go through the journey, navigate through this life journey, Lord, we pray that you will not leave us alone.
0: Amen.
5: Just as you have promised that you will not leave us, not forsake us. Thank you, Father, because we can lean on this promise of yours.
0: Amen.
5: Forever you remain.
0: Amen.
5: In your name we have prayed.
0: Amen.
5: Amen.
0: Amen. Amen. May the grace of our Lord and Savior Jesus Christ, the love of God, and the fellowship of the Holy Spirit
5: and the fellowship of God
0: be with us.
5: Be with us now
0: and forever.
1: Amen.
0: Amen. Thank you very much, Sister Shades. Thank you, Reverend Olayifa. Thank you, Sister B. God bless you. Thank you, Auntie Adesua. Thank you, Brother Doreen. Join us today. We are glad. Thank you, Ibukun. God bless you. Thank you, Brother Mark. Thank you, Sister Fumbi. Thank you to Venerable Olalekan James, who has left us. Thank you to Pastor Adekwe, John Dekin Adekwe. Thank you, Mommy Adekwe. Glad to have you
6: thank
0: back.
6: You,
0: what a wonderful time we have had. Thank you to everyone at God's Best Radio, Mommy Okubwe, you have reached out to us today. Thank you very much. I look forward to seeing everyone next week by His grace.
6: Thank
0: Amen.
6: You.
0: Amen.
6: No, thank you.
0: Happy night, sir. Rest.
6: Good night, sir.
0: Good night.
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8: Sometimes the Christian pilgrim is surrounded by the deepest gloom, by depression, by frustrations, by anxieties, and sometimes by sadness. But at other times, it's like the pilgrim is in Eden, with the flowers in full spring, blooming and colorful. Yes, at times the pilgrim is led to sit, to lounge and enjoy the calm waters. But at other times, the pilgrim is sailing against hostile winds, sailing in troubled sea. Is it that the hand guiding the pilgrim is unstable? Why does it sometimes feel like it's not God's hand? See, we may never be able to answer the why question. While on this side of eternity, we may not be able to answer the question of why. But we can be assured of this. Of this we can be sure. For those who have submitted to the Lordship of Jesus Christ, for those who have placed all their hope and trust in God through Christ, the hand that leads them is divine. The hand that leads them is strong, and nothing can snatch them from that hand. Why? Because it is the hand of God. It is the hand of God. It is the hand of God on the mountain, in the valley, on the land, and in the sea. It is God's own hand leading the Christian pilgrim. So, the pilgrim should not murmur. No, the pilgrim should not repine, should not fret. The pilgrim, like Prophet Habakkuk in chapter 3, verse 17, should say, though the fig tree does not bud and no fruit is on the vines, though the olive crop fails and the fields produce no food, though the sheep are cut off from the fold and no cattle are in the stalls, yet I will exult in the Lord, I will rejoice in the God of my salvation. Lord, I will clasp thy hand in mine. I will never murmur, I will not repine, I will not fret. I will content whatever Lord I see, since it is my God that leadeth me. Dear pilgrim, he has engraved you on the palm of his hands. Isaiah 49:16. He knows you. He knows you and your circumstances intimately. Intimately. Psalm 139. Read the whole of Psalm 139 and you will find that the Lord God Almighty, whose hand leads you, knows you intimately. And he has promised to be with you through the waters, through the rivers, and through the fire. Isaiah 43:2. Dear pilgrim, when it does not feel like God's hand, that's when to be even more faithful as his follower. That's when to resolve firmly, saying, Lord, I will clasp thy hand in mine. I will not murmur, I will not repine, I will not fret. Content whatever Lord I see, says it is my God that leadeth me. And then, whatever be the case, this will be your song, this will be your chorus. He leadeth me by his own hand, he leadeth me. And yes, his faithful follower will be, because by his hand he leadeth me. I'm sure you know this. Those who look to him are radiant. Their faces are never covered with shame. Psalm 34 verse 5. Let us pray. Dear Father, forgive us for sometimes doubting your love for us and your ability to save and keep us. Please increase and strengthen our faith so that the mere remembrance that we are led by your hand will always be sufficient to keep us joyful and hopeful. We ask for this in faith, in the name of our Lord and our Savior, Jesus Christ. Amen.
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1: Dear Christian pilgrim, are there scary clouds forming ahead? Are there high mountains on your path? Is your path presently dark? Is the walk ahead much? Here's what the Holy Spirit is saying to you today. All is well. All is well. And you may ask, hey, how would you know that all is well? Here's the answer. All is well because your Lord, the Lord God Almighty, has pledged in Isaiah 43 saying, when you pass through the waters, I will be with you. And when you pass through the rivers, they will not sweep over you. When you walk through the fire, you will not be burned, will not set you ablaze. Since you are precious and honored in my sight, and because I love you, I will give people in exchange for you, nations in exchange for your life. Do not be afraid, for I am with you. That's your Lord's pledge from Isaiah 43. So, come ye saints, no toil, no labor fear, but with joy.

is well. Dear pilgrim, remember the blessing that the Lord bestowed on his people from the mouth of Moses in Deuteronomy 33. Remember that? That same blessing he is bestowing on you right now. He wants you to be assured of it, even if the present is not so rosy. That blessing, we call it, the bolts of your gates will be iron and bronze, and your strength will equal your days. There is no one like the God of Jeshurun, who rides across the heavens to help you and on the clouds in his majesty. The eternal God is your refuge, and underneath are the everlasting arms. 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Destroy them. Your strength will equal your days. Meaning, whatever your days might bring, your strength, God-given strength, will rise to the occasion. So again,

0: Let us pray. May the assurance of God's abiding presence grant you the strength and the courage to confront and overcome. In Jesus' name.
1: Amen.
0: Amen.
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3: As you know, every Monday morning, the Kirikou Adichie joins us for about 15-20 minutes to anchor the same as ever segment, where we come together to reflect on some of the miracles of our Lord Jesus Christ recorded in the Holy Scriptures, and to be reminded of the Holy Spirit that the power of our Lord and Savior Jesus Christ is the same as ever. So once we come back now, you will be hearing the voice of the Kirikou Adichie, anchoring that segment, same as ever.

0: 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Keep listening and invite others, too. God bless you.
1: Good morning, everyone. I'm so excited to be here this morning, and we thank God for granting us grace to see another beautiful week, another beautiful Monday. And I pray that the Lord will speak to us in a new way this morning in the mighty name of Jesus.
2: Amen.
1: As usual, let's quickly do a recap of what we discussed last week.
2: Yes.
1: Last week, we read from the book of John chapter 9, verses 1 to 10, and we saw Jesus performing this miracle in the life of that man that was born blind.
2: Yes.
1: Jesus Christ said, I must do the work of him that sent me. Mm-hmm. And it displayed, this man was blind from his mother's womb. Not that the parent has committed any sin, but mm-hmm. that the work of God might be made manifest, that the work of God might be displayed. Mm-hmm. And Jesus Christ displayed the work of God. It yes. displayed the power of God.
2: Yes.
1: In the life of that man, and there was a turnaround to the extent that even his neighbors couldn't recognize the man again.
2: Amen.
1: They were doubting, is it the one? Everyone got marveled that, hey, is this still the same person? That is what God can do. When God displayed his power, when God displayed his power in the life of a person, it is usually beyond human understanding.
2: Hallelujah.
1: People marvel. Is he still the same person?
2: Mm-hmm.
1: And we believe God will do same in the life of so many of us. He
2: Amen.
1: Will show his power. He will display his power.
2: Amen.
1: To the extent that people will look at us and say, wow, God has done great things in the life of this person.
2: Amen.
1: No matter how long that thing has been, no matter how attached you have been to that thing, God can still turn it around. He can still turn it around. I want to establish this with a testimony someone shared with us. And the person told us her son got a scholarship.
2: Okay.
1: Scholarship of about 40-something thousand.
2: Mm.
1: That wasn't even the aspect that touched us.
2: Okay.
1: When she told us that miracle that, my son got a scholarship for his PhD program.
2: Okay,
1: scholarship
2: wow.
1: About 40-something thousand. Said when I calculated
2: thousand the money, dollars.
1: Dollars.
2: Hmm.
1: Said when I calculated the money, it was, I've never had this money. But the woman, she's a lecturer.
2: Okay.
1: Said I've never had this money in my life. And God just did it like that. Now, the area that touched us was when my wife asked the woman, my wife said, the boy must have been a science student. Because such opportunity is usually available
2: sciences,
1: to science students. Man said, this boy must have been a science student. Man said, no.
2: Wow.
1: He read accounting, no.
2: Are you serious?
1: And the research work is on accounting line.
2: Wow.
1: That shows when God is ready to manifest his work in the life of a person. Things that are difficult, things that looks ordinary, God can turn it around.
2: Oh, yes.
1: Things that look so difficult, things that looks impossible,
2: mm-hmm.
1: God can turn it around. I just wanted you to use that testimony to establish what we discussed last week.
2: Yes.
1: That when God is ready to display his power, his work in the life of a man, it will be beyond human understanding.
2: Oh, yes.
1: It will be beyond human understanding. He's always doing wonderful things. So this week we are reading from the book of Mark chapter 10, 46 to 52. Mark chapter 10, from verse 46 to verse 52. We mentioned the story last week, but we just want to emphasize some things on it this week. And they came to Jericho, and as he went out of Jericho with his disciples and a great number of people, blind Bartimaeus, the son of Timaeus, sat by the highway side begging. And when he heard that it was Jesus of Nazareth, he began to cry out and say, Jesus, thou son of David, have mercy on me. And many charged him that he should hold his peace, but he cried the more, a great deal. Thou son of David, have mercy on me. And Jesus stood still and commanded him to be called, and he called the blind man, saying unto him, be of good comfort, rise. He called thee. And he, casting away his garment, rose and came to Jesus. And Jesus answered and said unto him, what wilt thou that I should do unto thee? The blind man said unto him, Lord, that I might receive my sight. And Jesus said unto him, go thy way, thy faith hath made thee whole. And immediately he received his sight and followed Jesus in the way. Immediately he received his sight and followed Jesus in the way. We saw Jesus Christ moving this man. In verse 46, the man was by the way. His condition positioned him by the way. He was by the wayside. But when he had an encounter with Jesus, Jesus moved his position from being by the way. The Bible says he followed Jesus in the way.
2: In the way.
1: Jesus Christ changed his profession from by the way to in the way. Amen. He was able to join other people in the way.
2: Hallelujah.
1: What does it mean to be by the way? To be by the way is to be relegated. What does it mean to be by the way? To be by the way is to be a nobody. What does it mean to be by the way? To be by the way is to be in a position you are not recognized. That was the position Bartimaeus was. He was in a position he wasn't recognized. His voice wasn't recognized. When he was trying to shout, when he was trying to call upon the name of the Lord, he said, keep quiet. How can somebody like you in that your corner, how can you be talking? He was in a position, unrecognized position. He was in a position that his condition has caged him in a position outside his desire. That wasn't where he wanted to be. But because of his condition, he was positioned by the roadside. By the roadside means a position of no recognition. By the roadside means a position where somebody is voiceless. He was trying to call on Jesus, and they said unto him, no, not you. Keep quiet. Keep quiet. He was in a position that people could silence him. He couldn't move like other people. Verse 46 says, and they came to Jericho. As he went out to Jericho, Jesus was going. His disciples followed him. Bible said a great number of people followed him also. People were moving, but there was a man just by the side. He couldn't do what others were doing. He was restricted to that position. He was relegated to that position because of his condition. But there was a good news. The good news was that although his voice was not recognized by people, a great man recognized his voice. A man who can hear the voice of the voiceless at him.
2: At him. Hallelujah.
1: Despite that Bartimaeus was in by the roadside, a position that couldn't be recognized by people, a great man recognized him. Jesus recognized him despite his position. Jesus recognized him despite the fact that he was in a position that was relegated, despite the fact that he was in a position that was not recognized.
2: Hallelujah.
1: Jesus Christ can still recognize us.
2: Amen.
1: Whatever your position, Jesus Christ can still recognize you. So don't be discouraged. And Jesus Christ said, let him come. And the man came. He had an encounter with Jesus. And Jesus healed him. And there was a turnaround in his life. He moved from by the roadside. Bible says he followed Jesus in the way. Jesus Christ is going to turn around the position of someone this week. Jesus Christ is going to turn around the position of someone this day.
2: Amen.
1: You are in a position that people look down on you. People look down on you because because of your condition. Because of the condition of Bartimaeus, people looked down on him. He was in a position where people looked down on him. He wasn't moving like others were moving. Oh, people look down on you. You are in a position that people look. The solution is not for you to be depressed. The solution is not for you to be frustrated. You should respond to that your situation by calling on Jesus. Jesus is still alive today. He can move you from that position. That position, people are looking down on you. That position of unrecognition, Jesus can still move you. Amen. Jesus Christ can move you from that position. You have been relegated in your place of work. When people are talking, you can't talk. Some people, they can't mix with their mates because of their condition. They can't mix with their mates. When their mates are going out and they are meeting, they can't go out because of their condition. They are restricted to a position. They can't move with their mates. Jesus Christ today will turn around that situation. He will move you. He can do it. Don't be depressed. Don't be frustrated. We are telling you this morning that if you can call on Jesus like Bartimaeus did, Jesus Christ can move you from that by the roadside to be in the way.
2: Amen.
1: He can move you to be in the way. He moved Bartimaeus from the roadside. He moved him to be in the way. So he was now moving with the way other people were moving. He was moving with the other people. Those people that were silenced, they couldn't silence him again. He also has a voice now. He can also move with Jesus. So he was moving with Jesus. Jesus Christ can move you. Have you been relegated at your place of work? Jesus Christ can move you from that position. Have you been caged by the power of sin? There are some people that have been caged by the power of sin. They have been relegated by the power of sin. They have been caged in a corner. They spiritually, they can't do anything. Jesus Christ can move you.
2: Amen.
1: Jesus Christ can move you. All you need is to cry on Jesus. All you need is to call on the name of Jesus. Don't be silenced by your situation. He didn't allow his situation to silence him. Don't be silenced. Some of us, our condition is keeping us silent. Don't be silenced by your condition. Don't allow the devil to silence you by your sin. Don't let the devil silence you by what you are going through. Call on Jesus today. He can move you from that position. That position of depression. That position of unrecognized position. That position that you have been relegated to. That position that you have been in that position first. He can move you if you can call on him. You can respond to whatever you are going through this morning by calling on Jesus. Depression is not the way. Frustration is not the way. Weeping is not the way. If you sit down there in your corner in that position and you are still weeping, weeping cannot bring you out. Depression can't bring you out of that position that your condition has brought you. Depression can't bring you out. Frustration can't bring you out. But Jesus can bring you out.
2: Yes.
1: Bartimaeus called on Jesus and Jesus brought him out. If you can call on Jesus again this morning, he will bring you out. I pray that the Lord will move us. He will bring us out of the miry clay, out of the bottomless pit, and he will place your feet on the rock in the mighty name of Jesus. Thank you very much. God bless you.
2: Amen, amen, amen, and amen. Thank you so very much. Thank you so very much. Oh, and we thank God for the Holy Spirit leading you today again to bring out something exceptional from the Word of God. That story of blind Bartimaeus, usually we would have heard that story and many preachers bringing out the bringing out that ultimate lesson of keeping on crying out to God. But I love the lesson that the Holy Spirit has brought to us today, as the power of God to change our position, in life. Our blind Bartimaeus, who was described as being by the way, others were following Jesus. He was not able to do so. He was blind. He was not able to be with the others who were following the Messiah. But after he cried out, after Jesus touched him, we read from the scriptures that he followed Jesus in the way. And I thank God, sir, for your life.
3: We thank God.
2: I know. Also, when you mentioned the issue of weeping, you know, there's an episode of Pilgrim's Joy that we made at some point. Saying, weeping cannot. There's a song that says, "Weeping cannot save me." Even if anyone would weep an ocean, it cannot save. The power to save is in our Lord and Savior Jesus Christ. It's only by faith in our Lord and Savior Jesus Christ. So we give God the glory for this wonderful, wonderful segment. Same as ever. There, listener, be reminded, the power of Jesus is the same as ever. Please say a word of prayers as we bring this segment to a close. And please stay with us. After this, we are going to Faith List segment. And today we are looking at responses to the Word of God. Faith-inspired responses to the promise and the Word of God. Do stay with us. God bless you really good.
1: Our Father and our God, we are grateful unto you because you are the mighty God.
2: Thank you, Lord.
1: The psalmist says, "I waited patiently for the Lord, and he inclined unto me in an ear my cry.
2: Oh, yes.
1: He brought me up also out of a horrible pit, and out of the miry clay, and set my feet upon the rock, and established my goings."
2: Oh, yes.
1: Father, we have read from your word, and we have seen in your word today, that you are the Lord that can move, that can change our position.
2: Oh, yes.
1: You can move our position to the glory of your name.
2: Oh, yes.
1: And just like the psalmist, Father Lord, we have been waiting on you. We have been calling upon you. And we ask this morning that you bring us out of the horrible pit.
2: Amen.
1: As many that have been positioned in the horrible pit, as many that sin or their condition has kept in the horrible pit, as many that are still struggling in the miry clay, that they are in the position of struggling. They can't move with their mates. They can't speak in the family. Their voice is not recognized. God, we ask this morning that you move us from that position.
2: Amen.
1: And move us to the position of glory.
2: Amen.
1: In the mighty name of Jesus.
2: Amen.
1: God, we ask this morning that you are still alive. Lord Jesus, you are still alive.
2: Yes.
1: And you are still doing wonders.
2: Yes.
1: More than you did in the life of Bartimaeus. More than you did in the life of Bartimaeus. You changed his position. You moved him from being by the roadside. And he moved with you. He moved with you with other people in the way.
2: Oh, yes.
1: God, we ask this morning, every position that anyone hearing this, my voice this morning, has found himself or herself, that position of struggling, that position of rejection, that position of relegation, that position that is not making them to be recognized. God, we ask this morning that God, by your power, that is still powerful till today, move them.
2: Amen.
1: Move them this week.
2: Amen.
1: Move them to that place of glory.
2: Amen.
1: Move them to that position of honor.
2: Amen.
1: In the mighty name of Jesus.
2: Amen.
1: Father, we pray, as many that are depressed, as many that are frustrated, as many that are weeping because of the position they have found themselves, because of the condition they are going through, and has brought them to a position that they can't talk, they can't speak, they can't move with others. God, we pray, turn around their story.
2: Amen.
1: By your mighty power.
2: Amen.
1: And let your name be glorified.
2: Amen.
1: In Jesus' mighty name we pray. Amen.
2: Amen. Amen and amen. Thank you so very much. It's a pleasure to have you today. God bless you.
1: Thank you. I'm so excited. Thank you.

Yes, my God is real and I can feel him in my soul. And I hope the Lord is real, real to you as well, as well. So welcome again to Motivated by Faith Monday on gospelbellsradio.com and to this segment, Faith List of the Day and Faith List for the Week for us on Gospel Bells Radio. 10 faith-inspired responses to life. 10 faith-inspired responses to life. Remember, if you are listening to us live right now, you can add to this list by tapping on the WhatsApp widget on the bottom right-hand corner of our page or by sending it to us anonymously using that form on our page that says, are you listening right now? Well, number one on my list is this. God will provide. God will provide. God will provide. That is a response of faith. That's a faith inspired response to life. It's a faith inspired response to life. God will provide. And I found myself many times saying that. In fact, that's become a mantra of sorts for me in my home. Whenever we discuss an obligation in my work, whenever anything comes up that requires an obligation to be met, a financial obligation to be met, I've come to trust, to believe in this statement that God will provide. God will provide. And I testify to the glory of God that he has always provided. Is Jehovah Jireh, the Lord who provides. Remember where this first came up in the Bible. You know, when the Lord God Almighty tested Abraham and asked him to sacrifice his only son to him. And as they went along the way, because Abraham, the father of faith, took God at his word. He took his son, took all everything he needed for the sacrifice, and set out to the place appointed. And on the way, the child asked him, Father, yes, my son, Abraham replied. This is from Genesis 22. The fire and wood are here, Isaac said, but where is the lamb for the burnt offering? Abraham answered, God himself will provide. God himself will provide a lamb for the burnt offering, my son. And the two of them went on together. And oh, that this morning you will hear the Holy Spirit saying to you, the Lord himself will provide. Keep going. Keep on your way. Keep going. Keep on your way. The Lord himself will provide. God will provide. That is number one on our list this morning. Inspired faith responses to life. Inspired faith. So when life brings before you that obligation, when life brings before you that need, or that like Abraham, or that like all the saints who have gone before, you will say, God will provide. Or that like the apostle in Philippians 4:19, you will say, and my God will supply every of my need according to his riches in glory. Or that you will remember Matthew 6:31-32, our Lord saying to you, hey Femi, hey you, therefore do not be anxious, saying, what shall we eat, or what shall we drink, or what shall we wear? For the Gentiles seek after all these things, and your heavenly Father knows that you need them. God will provide. Number one on our list today, faith-inspired responses to life. Genesis 3:21, and the Lord God made for Adam and his wife garments of skins, and he clothed them. See, even when they sinned, when man sinned, Adam, the first man, and his wife Eve, when they sinned and became aware of their own nakedness, did God not even provide to cover their nakedness? The Lord will provide. Luke 12:24. Consider the ravens, they neither sow nor reap, they have neither stores nor barn, and yet God feeds them. Of how much more value are you than the birds? Matthew 7:11. If you then, who are evil, if you know how to give good gifts to your children, how much more will your Father who is in heaven give good things to those who ask him? God will provide. That's number one on our list this morning. And of course, let's talk about James 4 as well. James 4, 1 to 2 says, what causes quarrels and what causes fights among you? Is it not this, that your passions are at war within you? You desire and do not have, so you murder. You covet and cannot obtain, so you fight and quarrel. You do not have because you do not ask. That's what that James wrote in James 4, 2. You do not have because you do not ask. Meaning that if you ask, then you will have. You will have of the Lord. And in Psalm 145, the psalmist testified, a testimony that should
that I hope will be your testimony as well. It is my testimony. I hope it has been your testimony in the past. I hope it will be your, it will be an encouragement to you this morning. Psalm 145 from verse 15. The eyes of all look to you, and you give them their food in due season. You open your hand, you satisfy the desire of every living thing. God will provide, number one on our list this morning of 10 faith-inspired responses to life.

Yes, God is real and I can feel him in my soul. He's real, and that is why we can respond to life by faith. So number one on our list this morning, faith inspired responses to life. God will provide. And number two on our list, God will hear us. And remember Exodus 3:7, when the Lord said to Moses, then he said, I am the God of your father, the God of Abraham, the God of Isaac, and the God of Jacob. At this, Moses hid his face, for he was afraid to look at God. The Lord said, this is Genesis 3:7, the Lord said, I have indeed seen the affliction of my people in Egypt. I have heard them crying out because of their oppressors, and I'm aware of their sufferings, and I'm aware of their sufferings, and I'm aware of their sufferings. So number two on our list this morning, God will hear us. That is number two on our list of faith inspired responses to life. God will hear us. That is the response of faith when sorrow has been the portion of the Christian, when need has been the need of the person of the Christian, when there has been a long-standing request, when clouds are forming in the distance, obligations are rising that you can see will soon arise, when matters have gone south, things are not going as planned. Yes, when troubles come, when the storms of life arise and somebody turns to you, or you are in that committee or in that group of people say, what are we going to do? You say, look, the Lord will hear us. Or when you have been praying, when your church has been praying, when your family has been praying over and over and over and over again, when your family has been praying over and over again, and people begin to wonder, will the Lord hear us? Say to them, the Lord will hear us. Remind them of Exodus 3:7. And if it is you, yourself, in that situation, remind yourself, encourage yourself in the Lord. Exodus 3:7, when the Lord called Moses and talked to him about the people of Israel who had been in captivity for about 400 years. The Lord said to Moses, listen, I have indeed seen the affliction of my people. I have heard about them crying. And that's the Christian mantra as well. That's the Christian motto as well, that the Lord will hear us. Remember 1 John 5:14. And this is the confidence that we have toward him, that if we ask anything according to his will, he hears us. He hears us. God will hear us. That is a faith response to circumstances of life. Again, 1 John 5:15. Continuation of 1 John 5:14. And if we know that he hears us in whatever we ask, we know that we have the request that we have asked of him. God will hear us. So if the situation arises and there is a need, there is trouble, there are anxious moments, invite people to pray about it. Is it about Nigeria, or about your spouse, or about your marriage, or about your children, or about your work, or about your future, or about any pressing situation right now? Go to God in prayer. Go to him in prayer. If it involves other people, encourage others to pray. And when they say, oh, is it prayer that we're, is it, will prayer solve this problem? Say to them, God will hear us. God will hear us. That's a faith-inspired response to life. Again, 1 Peter 3:12, for the eyes of the Lord are on the righteous, and his ears are open to their prayer. For the eyes of the Lord are on the righteous, and his ears are open. His ears are open to their prayer. God will hear us. Number two on our list this morning of faith-inspired responses to life.

0: Yes, God is real. So number one on our list this morning, God will provide. It's a faith-inspired response to life. God will hear us. It's a faith-inspired response to life. And number three, from us here in the studio, God will lead us. Are you at that point in life where you are confused about what step to take? Are you part of a group where you do not know how to proceed on a matter? Hey, it's faith-inspired to respond to life by saying God will lead us. We do not know how to go. We do not know where to go. We do not know the way, or we know the way, and we know the way is fraught with difficulties and mountains and rough roads. But you know what you say? Faith will say, God will lead us. Proverbs 3, trust in the Lord with all your heart. Do not lean on your own understanding. In all your ways acknowledge him. And he will make straight your path. He will make straight your path, meaning that that path that you have to travel, if there are mountains, he will level them. If there are valleys, he will exalt them. If there are rough roads, he will make them plain. Right? If there are rivers, he will part them. He will part the rivers. God will lead us. He led the Israelites out of Egypt with a mighty hand. With a mighty hand and his outstretched arm, he led them out of Egypt. He rescued them from the jaws, from the captivity of the greatest army in the world at that time. God will lead us. It's a response of faith. Jeremiah 29, verse 11, which you know so well. I know you know it so well, for I know the plans I have for you, declares the Lord. Plans for your welfare and not for evil, to give you a future and a hope. Proverbs 16:9, the heart of man plans his way, but the Lord does what? The Lord establishes his steps. God will lead us is a faith-inspired response to life. God will lead us. So number one this morning, God will provide, is a faith-inspired response to life. If that life decision comes to you, say by faith, God will provide. Number two, God will hear us. If troubles come, anxious moments come, even in good times, say to people, let us pray. And if they say, look, will prayer solve this problem? Say, God will hear us. And if you are starting out a new venture, I do not know how to proceed, you are confused, remember that faith says, God will lead us. And number four this morning, from us in the studio, please do join us if you're able to do so, on WhatsApp or anonymously, using that form on our page. Number four from us on the studio this morning, God will comfort us. And oh, what peace flows from that. God will comfort us. He will. He has promised and he will comfort us. He brings us peace and comfort every time. So when you have to minister to someone who is sorrowing, turn to faith, and by faith say to that person, assure that person, and if it is yourself, assure yourself as well. Assure yourself that God will comfort us. He will comfort us. Yeah, he's the one who said, Matthew 11:28, that verse you know so well, come to me, all who are weary and heavy laden, and I will give you rest. That's what he delights in doing. And he say, recently somebody was pointing out that in the gospel account, anytime Jesus came across a funeral party, we have two records of Jesus coming across a funeral party, either by accident or by design. By accident, he came across that funeral party. They were taking the child of that widow for burial, and Jesus happened to be there, met them on the road. He did not just go by without intervening. Jesus comforted them by bringing the child back to life, When Jesus, by design, went to visit the sisters of Lazarus, that had been dead, he looked at the plight of the people. He wept in his heart. His heart was heavy. He wept for humanity. He was weeping not only for Lazarus. He was weeping for humanity, weeping for the brokenness that came to humanity as a result of sin and death. And to comfort them, he brought Lazarus back to life. Your relative may not be brought back to life, but be assured that this God Almighty, he cares, he feels in our sorrows, he feels our griefs, so much so that he sent his Holy Spirit to comfort us. He sent his Holy Spirit to comfort us at all times. The Lord will comfort us. That is a faith-inspired response to grief. It's a faith-inspired response to circumstances of life. It's a faith-inspired response to disasters and tragedies. I will not leave you as orphans. I will come to you. John 14:18 and 2 Corinthians 1 from verse 3. Praise be to the God and Father of our Lord Jesus Christ, the Father of compassion and the God of all comfort. And the God of all comfort, who comforts us in all our troubles, so that we can also comfort those in any trouble with the comfort we ourselves receive from God. So we receive comfort from God to that much. The apostle testified to in 2 Corinthians 1, 3-4, the God of all comfort. You can call him that. It's a faith-inspired response to life. The God of all comfort. And number five from the studio this morning, God will sustain us. That's a faith-inspired response to life. God will sustain us, or He will grant us grace. Remember the testimony of the apostle. Remember the of Apostle Paul. Remember his testimony when he wrote to the Corinthians what we also should take to heart, that after he had gone to God, begging him, asking him in prayer, saying, please take this thorn away from me. Till today, we do not know what thorn Paul was referring to, but that was a thorn in his flesh. And you know what it means to have a thorn in your flesh. Have you been ill before? Have you had a serious boil before? Have you had a wound that you were turning for a long time before? You would know what it means to have a foreign object in your body. You know what it means to have a part of you always paining you. And is that not how life tends to happen to us sometimes? Maybe you have a nagging problem or a nagging weakness that you just can't overcome. And Paul had something like that. We do not know exactly what it was, but he went to God. Three times he pleaded with the Lord to take it away from him, but the Lord said to him, my grace is sufficient for you, for my power is perfected in weakness. And then Paul said, therefore I will boast all the more gladly in my weaknesses, so that the power of Christ may rest on me. That is why, for the sake of Christ, I delight in weaknesses, in insults, in hardship, in persecutions, in difficulties. For when I am weak, then I am strong. That is Paul saying to you and to me, reminding us this morning that it is a faith-inspired response to say, God will grant us grace. So are you looking around and seeing that you are not, you do not have the resources you need for that project, or you do not have what it takes to take up the role God has led you to take up? Or are you physically weak? So physically weak that you say to yourself, I'm not up to this. Now I have this role, but I'm not up to it. Do you have obligations to your family, obligations to your church, obligations to your society, obligations one way or the other at your workplace, but physical weakness is drawing you back, or emotional weakness, or any other weakness, maybe financial weakness? Hey, God will grant you grace. It's a faith-inspired response to say, God will grant us grace. So don't forget, this morning we started with number one on our list, God will provide. That's a faith-inspired response to life. God will hear us. It's a faith-inspired response to life. God will lead us. It's a faith-inspired response to life. God will comfort us. It's a faith-inspired response to life. And of course, God will grant us grace. When we come back shortly, we go to the next five. We have many more, but we're going to pick just five when we return now. And remember, the whole purpose of this is the Holy Spirit telling you today, this week, all this of your life, to have all these responses just close to you, just ready for you to say out by faith. and say, God will provide, God will hear us, God will lead us, God will comfort us, and God indeed will grant us grace. Okay, stay with us. We'll be back shortly to conclude Faith List of the Day and for the week on gospelbursradio.com. Thank you very much. God bless you.
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And yes, thank you for staying with us on gospelbirthstudio.com this morning, today, May 23, 2022, for joining Motivated by Faith Monday today. And this segment, Faith List of the Day, this morning. Remember, just a quick recap, we have talked about faith-inspired responses to life situations. Number one, God will provide. Number two, God will hear us. Number three, God will lead us. Number four, God will comfort us. Number five, God will grant us grace. And number six from us this morning, God will avenge us. God will avenge us. God will avenge us. He will fight for us and he will avenge us. He will fight for us and he will avenge us. Yes, yes, yes, yes. That's a faith-inspired response. So when faith decides not to respond in like manner, when faith decides not to respond in kind, when faith decides not to respond in kind to certain situations of life, to oppression, to blackmail, to people who have dealt unjustly with the Christian, it is not because the Christian is stupid. It is not because the Christian is afraid. It's not because the Christian is timid. It is because the Christian knows that God will avenge. God will avenge. At the meeting I attended over the weekend, some people were saying, what are we going to do? What will the Christian community do about the situation in the northern part of Nigeria? You know so well of Deborah Samuel, who was killed and burnt. You know about the other man in Bauchi, or Bono, I'm not sure, who was also beaten on account of blasphemy. You know, trumped up religion-inspired charges. And he said, what are we going to do? Are we going to fight back or riot as well? No, God will avenge us. God will avenge us. And more than that, it happens to us too in our private engagements as well. It happens to Christians in their workplaces, happens to believers everywhere, and somebody has done you wrong, but you cannot respond in kind. Your Lord has said to you, when you are slapped or on the cheek, turn the other cheek, but never revenge. And of course, Deuteronomy 32:35, vengeance is mine, I will repay. Vengeance is mine. That's what the Lord said in Deuteronomy 32:35, which the apostle also quoted in Romans 12:19. This is exactly how it is put in Deuteronomy 32:35. It is mine to avenge, from the New International Version. It is mine to avenge, I will repay. In due time, their foot will slip, their day of disaster is near, and their doom rushes upon his people. And verse 36, for the Lord will vindicate his people and have compassion on his servant when he sees that their strength is gone and no one remains. The Lord will avenge his people. And we do not take that for granted. We do not take that for granted. We are not weak. We are not foolish. But we know that the Lord will avenge his people. That's why the Christian does not fight back. And of course, the Apostle Paul wrote to the Romans, chapter 12, saying, if it is possible on your part, live at peace with everyone. Do not avenge yourselves, beloved, but leave room for God's wrath. For it is written, vengeance is mine, I will repay, says the Lord. On the contrary, if your enemy is hungry, feed him. If he's thirsty, give him a drink, for in so doing, you will heap burning coals on his head. So if it is possible in your power, live at peace with everyone. Do not avenge yourselves. God will avenge us. And what a time for us to be reminded of that in Nigeria, Christians living in Nigeria, indeed Christians all over the world. It is not only those who are actively persecuted, but of course they are in the front line, but many Christians all over the world, for your faith, for standing on the truth, for not compromising, you find yourself disadvantaged by design. At such times, remember to say that faith inspired word, God will avenge us. And thank you, dear sister, thank you, dear Sabina, for joining us this morning. As always, although she has quoted Psalm 23, the Lord is my shepherd, I shall not want. The Lord is my light and my salvation, whom shall I fear? And of course, from that, those are faith-inspired responses as well. The Lord is my shepherd, I shall not want. God will provide, God will lead. From that portion of the scripture, yes, it substantiates that. Yes, God will provide. It substantiates that God will lead. And from verse 27, which you have quoted now, I love it. I love it. Say, the Lord is my light and my salvation, whom shall I fear?
fear? Whom shall I fear? And that is to remind us, and it takes us right into number 7 this morning. God will fight for us. God will fight for us. God will fight for us. We did not fight for us. He will fight for his people. God will fight for us. And look at Psalm 27. The Lord is my light and my salvation. Whom shall I fear? Whom shall I fear? The Lord will fight for us. Do you know the person who actually lived out that faith? Who lived out that faith so gloriously? So gloriously. Who? Remind me. Who did that? It was David. Yeah, the whole army of Israel was confronted with the problem of Goliath, right? Goliath was terrifying on behalf of the Syrians. He was terrifying the whole of Israel. Even the king Saul at that time was terrified, so much so that nobody was ready to move there near the army led by Goliath. But when David got to the scene, he was surprised that the army of Israel was terrified. He must have said to himself, is it not the army that has put its trust in the Lord God Almighty? Is it not the army of Jehovah? Is it not the army led by Jehovah himself? So why are you people terrified? And he said, and he went to Goliath, and in the name of the Lord, he defeated Goliath. So number 7 for us this morning, the Lord will fight for us. He will fight for us and will give us the victory. The Lord will fight for us and will give us the victory. Hallelujah. The Lord will fight for us and will give us the victory. And number 8 from us here in the studio this morning, number 8 for us is, God has the final say. That's a faith-inspired response to life. God has the final say. God has the final say. God has the final say. The final say. So you see, when faith is challenged with a situation that seems hopeless, when faith is challenged with a situation that seems hopeless, yeah, faith should speak out. Faith should speak out and say, God has the final say. The final say. I remember at a time in 2014 when my dad took suddenly ill, and everything happened within the space of a week. He became seriously ill, maybe on Saturday and on Sunday morning, and then we had to take him to the hospital. By Friday, he had to be checked in for emergency surgery at Lasuth. At Lasuth, that was 24. He had to be checked in for emergency surgery, and everything happened so fast, and we were all afraid. His situation was so dire that, you know, the surgeons evaluated that if the surgery was not carried that day, he was going to die. He was checked in for surgery, and when he finally went into surgery, I stood outside. My mother was somewhere else, and we were all at the hospital. I was walking around, and I happened at the chapel of St. Luke the Physician at Lasuth, and that was a celebration of the Holy Communion. I went into the church. I sat at the back, and when they called for the ablution hymn, it was drumming era. As they sang, I was crying. I was crying profusely. I was standing up. And at the end of the service, I remember the chaplain then came to me and said, how can it be that a grown man would be crying like this? Why is a grown man crying like this? And I said to him, oh, my father just been waiting for emergency surgery, and his situation is so bad. And I will never forget the next thing he said, are you a Christian? I said, yes, I'm a Christian. And he said to me, do you know God has the final say?

Do you know God has the final say? And if he has the final say, why are you troubled? Why are you troubled? He's a good God. Whatever he does, know that he will do it for good. God has the final say. And that has never left me. That consciousness has never left me. That's never left me. God has the final say. It's a faith-inspired response to life. It should keep you going. It should strengthen you that God has the final say, no matter how bad things have gone. And that is why when the Spirit took Ezekiel, the prophet Ezekiel, to the valley of dry bones, God said to him, Ezekiel, can these bones live again? He said, Lord, only thou knows. And that is so true, because he has the final say. That's why the prophet said, Ezekiel said to God, well, Lord, only thou knowest. You are the only one who knows whether these bones will live again. Why? Because God has the final say. He has the final say. So, dear brother, dear sister, whatever that situation is, say to God, I know you have the final say. It may all seem hopeless right now, but you have the final say. May it please you that your final say will be the say that will glorify your name in my life, in my life. And number 9 from Ross in the studio this morning. This is it. God is working his purpose out. God is working his purpose out. God is working his purpose out. So, you see, do not be dismayed whatever befall. God will take care of you. You know what? He's working his great purpose out. He's working his great purpose out. There was a time in the life of Jacob that he said out loud, everything is against me. That's what Jacob said. At that time, his favorite son had been taken captive. He had been sold. In fact, Jacob thought he was dead at that time. There was famine in the land. And then his last son, Benjamin, had been arrested in Egypt. And they had come to him. And Jacob cried out, everything is against me. Everything is against me. But unknown to him, God was working a beautiful purpose out for Jacob and his future generations. And I love this portion of the scripture that Isaiah sent to us this morning. All things work together for good for those called of God. All things work together for good for those called of God who are called according to his purpose. Yes, God is working his great purpose out. God is working his great purpose out in your life. Where are you today? In the valley? Hey, are you God's child? Do you talk to him in prayer? Have you accepted Jesus as Lord and Savior? Do you call on God in the name of Jesus? I assure you by the power of the Holy Spirit, on the authority of the scripture, by my own testimonies and the testimonies of many of the great saints who have gone before us, God is working his great purpose out in your life. And you'll be surprised, even Joseph, when he was sold into slavery, he was persecuted by his master's wife. He found himself in prison, etc. He went through so many horrible events. But at the end, when the Lord exalted him and he became the prime minister of Egypt, what did he say? He said, well, you thought it evil for me, but the Lord meant it for good. Lord meant it for good. I pray in the name of Jesus that you have that patience to wait on that time until it will become apparent to you that God has been working his great purpose out in your life, and then you will give glory to God. Thank you, Mommy Oji, for joining us as well, saying our God is great in battle. Our God is great in battle, of course, and that substantiates the point we made earlier on, that the Lord will fight. The Lord will fight for us. The Lord will enlarge our codes. That's the final on our list this morning. The Lord will enlarge our codes. The number 10 on our faith-inspired responses to life. The Lord will enlarge our codes. He will enlarge our codes. Go and read Psalm 107. Psalm 107. In the concluding part of Psalm 107, the writer of that psalm testified about the wonderful things that God can do, the wonderful things that he does from time to time. He said, this is what he wrote. He said, this God Almighty, when he wants to do great things, he does it. He does it. He turns a wilderness into pools of water. This is from verse 35 of Psalm 107. He turns a wilderness into pools of water. He turns dry land into water springs. Imagine that there he makes the hungry dwell. Those who are hungry, will find a home in the wilderness. He turns the wilderness into pools of water, their dry land into water springs. He establishes cities for those who are pilgrims, those who have no land whatsoever. They sow fields and plant vineyards in wilderness, and they yield a fruitful harvest. He blesses them and they multiply greatly. And then verse 43 says, whoever is wise will observe these things, and they will understand the loving kindness of the Lord. And that is, and I suppose that is the verse on which you can

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1: Sometimes the Christian pilgrim is surrounded by the deepest gloom, by depression, by frustrations, by anxieties, and sometimes by sadness. But at other times, it's like the pilgrim is in Eden, with the flowers in full spring, blooming and colorful. Yes, at times the pilgrim is led to sit, to lounge and enjoy the calm waters. But at other times, the pilgrim is sailing against hostile winds, sailing in troubled sea. Is it that the hand guiding the pilgrim is unstable? Why does it sometimes feel like it's not God's hand? See, we may never be able to answer the why question. While on this side of eternity, we may not be able to answer the question of why. But we can be assured of this. Of this we can be sure. For those who have submitted to the Lordship of Jesus Christ, for those who have placed all their hope and trust in God through Christ, the hand that leads them is divine. The hand that leads them is strong, and nothing can snatch them from that hand. Why? Because it is the hand of God. It is the hand of God. It is the hand of God on the mountain, in the valley, on the land, and in the sea. It is God's own hand leading the Christian pilgrim. So, the pilgrim should not murmur. No, the pilgrim should not repine, should not fret. The pilgrim, like Prophet Habakkuk in chapter 3 verse 17, should say,

0: though the sheep are cut off from the fold and no cattle are in the stalls, yet I will exult in the Lord. I will rejoice in the God of my salvation. Lord, I will clasp thy hand in mine. I will never murmur. I will not repine. I will not fret. I will be content whatever Lord I see. Since it is my God that leadeth me. Dear pilgrim, he has engraved you on the palm of his hands. Isaiah 49:16. He knows you. He knows you and your circumstances intimately. Psalm 139. Read the whole of Psalm 139 and you will find that the Lord God Almighty, whose hand leads you, knows you intimately. And he has promised to be with you through the waters, through the rivers, and through the fire. Isaiah 43:2. Dear pilgrim, when it does not feel like God's hand, that's when to be even more faithful as his follower. That's when to resolve firmly, saying, Lord, I will clasp thy hand in mine. I will not murmur, I will not repine, I will not fret. Content whatever Lord I see, says it is my God that leadeth me. And then whatever be the case, this will be your song, this will be your chorus. He leadeth me by his own hand, he leadeth me. And yes, his faithful follower will be, because by his hand. I'm sure you know this. Those who look to him are radiant. Their faces are never covered with shame. Psalm 34:5. Let us pray. Dear Father, forgive us for sometimes doubting your love for us and your ability to save and keep us. Please increase and strengthen our faith so that the mere remembrance that we are led by your hand will always be sufficient to keep us joyful and hopeful. We ask for this in faith, in the name of our Lord and our Savior, Jesus Christ. Amen.
1: 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Thank you.

0: Yes, indeed, marching upward to Zion, the beautiful city of God. I want to invite our dear sister Ibuku. Ibuku, Chris, are you able to unmute where you are and say the opening prayer, please? If you're able to unmute, please do so. And lead us in the opening prayer. Thank you.
1: Can you hear me, sir?
0: Yes. Thanks.
1: Okay. Our Father and our God, we thank you for this evening.
0: Thank you, Lord,
1: for your grace upon us and for making it possible for us to come again to learn from you today. Father, be glorified in Jesus' name.
0: Amen.
1: Lord, we pray that as we go in this review, that Lord, you will direct us and that
0: Amen.
1: You will help us to glean every of the lessons that you have for us tonight in Jesus' name.
0: Amen.
2: Amen.
0: Thank you so very much, Buku. God bless you. Once again, thanks to everyone here in the virtual studio and to everyone at Gospel Best Radio listening to us. For those at Gospel Best Radio, you can always use the WhatsApp widget to make your contribution as we go along. So let's now navigate to the study Bible verse. Let us recite it together. I'm sure by now we all should be able to recite this. If you are able to unmute where you are, please do so and join us in reciting this. Let us read together. Matthew 7:13-14.
3: Enter by the narrow gate.
0: For wide is the gate, and broad is the way that leads to destruction, and there are many who go in by it. Because narrow is the gate, and difficult is the way
3: which leads to life,
0: and there are few
3: who find it.
0: Glory to God. As I always pray, I pray God will keep us in that straight and narrow road. In Jesus' name, amen. Amen. Somebody said to me this morning that I'm always calling her to make contribution at Bible studies. And I don't always do that on this platform, but I'll make it a point to be doing it. And we're also glad to have our mommy back. Mommy Nodipo, thank you very much. We missed you. We are glad to have you back.
4: Thank you. I missed everybody, and I miss so much.
0: I can imagine.
4: So much.
0: Thank God
4: so
0: for a safe trip. Thank God.
4: Thank God.
0: Okay, yesterday we had such a very wonderful time. I was speaking with one of us. Okay, she's not yet here, but she was telling me yesterday that, well, although she did not contribute, she felt that the lesson was for her. You know, we were discussing yesterday how Mercy and Christiana, they had questions, very tough questions to ask Jesus Christ, the keeper of the narrow gate. Why would you allow those dogs to be there scaring people away from you? Just take care of the dog and the dog owner once and for all, and let them stop scaring people. And I cannot recommend enough for every one of us, you know, to go back to that chapter 5, towards the end of chapter 5, and to read again the explanation given by the keeper of that gate for why that dog is allowed to continue to be there. And I think the more we read it, the more the Holy Spirit will give us even deeper understanding on why, well, things continue to happen that we don't understand. Those of us who are on the Lord's side, you know, those who don't believe in God, they often, one of the chief reasons they give is that, well, if God exists, why would evil also exist in the world? If he's God and he has all the powers, why would evil also exist in the world? That's one of the questions that, yeah, admittedly we may not be able to answer fully satisfactorily, but from a Christian point of view, if you read this response by the gatekeeper, you will understand even better. One of the portions I love most about this is where he said that the barking of that fierce dog, he, Jesus Christ, uses to direct pilgrims to himself. And we find that that's the way it works, really. When that fierce dog by Beelzebub, belonging to Beelzebub, when they bark and try to scare us, those of us who believe in him, what happens is that we run to Christ. We run to Christ. So what the enemy designed to scare people away from Christ actually those who are the Lord's, that very same thing draws them to Christ himself. Pray God will give us even deeper understanding. If at any time you want to refer to anything that we have studied, please feel free to always do so. The purpose of this class is to really understand this book and discuss all the themes that the Holy Spirit led John Boyan to touch. Okay, we are now at chapter 6, Dangers and Protector. Remember, so far, Christiana, who was once a sinner, who once did not support her husband, after the husband died, became a Christian, started seeking the way. Her neighbors tried to dissuade her. She did not listen. She had many dreams. And then a young lady chose to follow her. She encouraged that young lady. When they got to the narrow gate, they started knocking. Christiana knocked. Christiana was given entry. Christiana and her children. Mary was left outside. She knocked so persistently and almost violently, she collapsed. But Christiana was interceding for her. Eventually, they were pulled in by the keeper of the gate, the narrow gate, which is Jesus Christ himself. He forgave them their sins, and they were welcomed warmly with trumpets and songs. But of course, before they got in, they were scared by the barking of that dog. Now, they're in the way. Now, they've come in through the narrow gate, so they are now in the way. So you should be asking, so why are we talking about dangers and the need for a protector even in the way? After all, if you remember, for Pilgrim's Progress Part 1, we were told that the path is bordered on both sides by what? By the wall called salvation. But now they are in the path. They've come in through the narrow gate. We are still talking about dangers and the need for a protector. So we are chapter 6. I'd like to invite a volunteer to read for us chapter 6, and then we'll begin discussing all the themes. As we read along, please note the themes that you would want to discuss. I'll ask you to also, you know, tell us what you would love to discuss. Okay, Dr. Deshna, are you ready?
3: Yes.
0: Thank you.
3: Dangers and protection.
0: Yes.
3: All right. On the other side of the wall that bordered the path, Christiana and her companions were traveling. On the other side of the wall that bordered the path, Christiana and her companions were traveling was a garden belonging to the same owner as the barking dog previously mentioned. Some of the fruit trees in the garden had branches that stretched over the wall, and their fruit often fell to the ground. Those who found the fallen fruit would sometimes eat it, only to their harm. Christiana's boys, being curious and playful as boys often are, were drawn to the fruit hanging from the branches. They plucked some and began to eat. Though Christiana scolded them, they continued. "My sons," she said, "you are in the wrong. You are in the wrong. That fruit does not belong to us." She didn't realize, however, that the fruit came from the enemy's garden. Had she known, it would have terrified her. Nevertheless, they moved on. A short distance further, about 2 bow shots from where they had entered the path, they noticed 2 rough-looking men approaching quickly. Seeing them, Christiana and Mercy covered their faces with their veils and continued working. The boys were ahead of them, but eventually the men caught up with the women. The men came close as if intending to embrace them, but Christiana firmly said, "Stand back or pass by peacefully as you should." The men, acting as though they hadn't heard her, grabbed at them. Christiana, growing angry, kicked at them with her feet, while Mercy did her best to resist as well. Christiana shouted again, "Stand back and leave us alone. We have no money to lose. We are pilgrims, as you can see, living only by the kindness of others." The ill-favored ones, one of the men said, "We are not after your money. We have come to offer you something. If you grant us one simple request, we'll make you great women forever." Christiana, suspecting their intentions, Christiana replied, "We will not listen, consider or agree to anything you ask. We're in a hurry and can't stay. Our journey is one of life and death. She and her companions tried once more to pass by, but the men blocked their way. We don't mean to harm your lives. It's something else we are after. Ha, said Christiana. You want to take both body and soul. That's your real purpose. But we'd rather die here and now than fall into such traps that endanger our eternal well-being. At that, both Christiana and Mercy screamed, help, mother, help, and called upon the laws meant to protect women from such threats. If a young woman, a virgin, pledged to be married, is found in the city and a man forces her to lie with him, you shall do nothing to the young woman. She has committed no sin deserving death. This case is like that of someone who attacks and murders a neighbor. For he found her in the field, and though she cried for help, there was no one to rescue her. Deuteronomy 22:23-27. The men kept advancing, determined to overpower Christiana and her companions. So the women cried out again. Since they were not far from the gate they had recently entered, their cries were heard by those inside. Recognizing Christiana's voice, some from the house hurried out to help. By the time they reached them, the women were struggling desperately, and the children stood by, crying in fear. The one who came to their aid shouted at the attackers, "What do you think you're doing? Would you cause my Lord's people to stumble?" He moved to apprehend them, but the men fled, climbing over the wall into the garden of the man who owned the fierce dog. There, the dog became their protector. The reliever turned to the woman and asked, "Are you all right?" They replied, "Thank the prince. We are mostly fine, though very shaken, and we thank you for coming to our aid. Without you, we would have been overcome." Reliever, after comforting them, the reliever said, "I'm surprised that when you were welcomed at the gate, knowing your vulnerability as women, you didn't ask the Lord for a guide. With one, you could have avoided this danger entirely. He surely would have granted your request." "Alas," Christiana sighed, "we were so overwhelmed by the blessings of that moment that we forgot the dangers ahead. Who would have thought that such evil lurked so near the king's palace? We should have asked for a guide. But since the Lord knew this would benefit us, I wonder why he didn't send one anyway." Reliever, "The Lord doesn't always grant what isn't requested, lest it be undervalued. When we feel the lack of something, we learn its true worth. We'll be more mindful to use it well in the future. Had he provided a guide without you asking, you wouldn't have recognized your oversight as clearly as you do now. Everything..."
0: Sorry.
3: You have moved it.
0: Yeah, sorry.
3: I can't find it. Okay. "Everything works for good, teaching you to be more..." Where are we? You moved it again. I can't find it.
0: Okay, you should find it now. "Everything works for good."
3: Okay, "Everything works for good, teaching you to be more cautious. Christiana, should we return to the gate and confess our foolishness, asking for a guide? I'll present your confession of folly to the Lord, but there is no need to turn back."
0: "Wherever you go..."
3: "Equipped. Wherever you go, you will lack nothing. Every lodging prepared by the Lord for his pilgrims is fully equipped to protect you from all dangers. Yet, as I said, the Lord desires that his people ask for his help. This is what the sovereign Lord says. I will allow the house of Israel to inquire of me to do this for them. I will increase their numbers like a flock. Ezekiel 36:37. It's a poor gift indeed if it's not worth asking for." After this, the reliever returned to his place and the pilgrims continued their journey. "Mercy, what an abrupt change," said Mercy. I thought we had passed all danger and would never face sorrow again. Your innocence, my sister, replied Christiana, may excuse you, but as for me, I bear greater blame. I foresaw this danger before we even left home, yet I failed to prepare for it when the opportunity was there. I am much at fault. How did you know about this beforehand? Asked Mercy. Please explain this mystery to me. I'll tell you. Before I left home, one night as I lay in bed, I had a dream. In it, I saw two men who looked exactly like those we just encountered. Standing at the foot of my bed, they were scheming about how to stop me from being saved. I remember their very words. They said, during the time of my great trouble, what shall we do with this woman? She cries out day and night for forgiveness. If we let her continue like this, we will lose her as we lost her husband. You see, this dream should have warned me to be on guard and seek help when I had the chance. Even so, said Mercy, this failure has given us an opportunity to see our own weaknesses, and our Lord has used it to show us the depth of his grace. Despite our neglect, he has followed us with undeserved kindness and delivered us from those who were far stronger than we, all because of his abundant mercy.
0: Thank you so very much, Auntie. This is a very beautiful chapter, and I pray the Holy Spirit will give us the grace to unlock the messages here and all the symbolism to fully understand. Okay, let's go back to the top of this chapter titled Dangers and Protector. Christiana, Mercy, and the boys have now been taken in by the keeper of the narrow gate, our Lord and Savior Jesus Christ. They are now in the path. They are now pilgrims, properly so called, because you cannot become a pilgrim until you go in through Christ, who is the door, the way, and the life. But now they are in the path, and all of a sudden, they find fruits on branches that stretched over a wall. So clearly, again, we have the messaging here that in the path there are walls. There are walls on both sides, at least defining the path, so that you know that this is the path. You don't go outside it. But in this case, the fruit of that tree, or rather the branches of the tree, stretched over the wall. And from where? You can imagine, from the compound of that man who owned the barking dog. Who is that man who owned the barking dog? Who is that man? You know, they were discussing him yesterday. Who is the man who owned the barking dog? The owner, or the landlord, if you may use that word, of the adjoining compound.
3: It's not Satan.
0: Exactly. Thank you very much. Satan and his agents. Satan is the landlord of that adjoining compound, which is definitely not a part of the pilgrim way. So yesterday we learned that in that compound there is a dog that barks fiercely to scare pilgrims from going in through the narrow gate. Today we are learning that in that compound there is a tree with branches that stretched over the wall, so much so that those in the pilgrim path, although they are not in his compound, they can see the branches, and the fruits on the branches often fell to the ground. Those who found the falling fruit would sometimes eat it only to their arm. What do you think this represents? What is the symbolism of this? And what does this say in terms of the relationship between the path and the kingdom of Satan, the pilgrim way, and the other way? What does it say? What's the relationship between the two? There is a wall defining the pilgrim way, yet I mean, how do we describe, what does this represent, and what's the relationship? I mean, go ahead, man.
4: Yes, I feel that the tree growing in that other way and then stretching to the right path.
0: Yes.
4: I think they are just temptations that you will see on your way. Even though you are on the right track,
0: exactly,
4: there will always be temptations to make you to fall or to make you to go back or get you into trouble.
0: Okay.
4: I don't know.
0: In fact, you're absolutely right. Because in this case, they were right in the pilgrim way. Yet, they could see the branches from the tree in the other compound. And beyond that, they could even touch the fruits from those branches. Right. And we see that, Mwendeke mentioned this, that this is a reminder that even in the pilgrim way, there are temptations. And if you compare the fruits, what the fruit represents, with the barking of the dog, what can we say about Satan and his tricks? Look at the nature of the barking dogs, then consider the nature of the falling fruits. What would you say is the difference? What would you say is the difference between the two? So we see that the dog was okay. Yeah, Venerable, go ahead, sir.
2: Yeah, I'll say that one scares and the other one lures.
0: Exactly.
2: Or maybe attractive.
0: Okay. Exactly. One scares, the other one lures. And that is who the devil is, so wily that he knows what to present at every point in time. So for the pilgrims who were not yet in the pilgrim way, he tried to scare them with the ferocious barking of that dog, knowing that they had no protector, they were not yet in the pilgrim way, trying to scare them. Now that they're in the pilgrim way, he's not trying to scare them, but trying to do what to lure them. And I think this is something we should really, really reflect on, that although we are in the, as we always say in the, from the Bible, although we are in the world, we are not of the world. And the reality is that although we are in Christ, we are still in the world, not in the world in the sense of worldly, but we are still living in this physical world. And Jesus himself refers to the devil as the prince of this world. Although we are in Christ, we are still living in this world, peopled by Satan and his agents. And that is why, although the pilgrims were already in the path, they still, although they could not touch the tree itself, they could see the branches stretching over the wall. They could see the fruit falling to the ground. And what about Christiana boys who ate the fruit? So Christiana's boys, being curious and playful as boys often are, they were drawn to the fruit hanging from the trees, hanging from the branches. They were drawn to it. What do you think this represents? That they were drawn to it, and they plucked and began to eat. And of course, we have rightfully identified the fruits as temptations, and this is just a reminder. And I don't think any of us needs reminding that although we are in Christ, we are vulnerable to temptations. Although we are in the pilgrim way, we also can see all the temptations in this fallen world. We are not immune from them, you know. And that is why, from time to time, we find that the best admonition is what the Bible says: flee. Because although you're in Christ, you are also part of the, you can see the decadence in the world, you can see everything wrong in the world, you can see all the temptations, we can touch them. You are not part of them, but they are not far away from you. And if, like Christiana's boys, one finds them delightful, it is possible to just immediately, you know, bend down and pick one up and eat. And that's what Christiana's boys did. They plucked some and began to eat. Though Christiana scolded them, they continued. Why did Christiana scold them? Why did she scold her children? Yes, woman, go ahead.
4: Yes, she scolded them because the fruits does not belong to them.
0: Exactly.
4: So she scolded them for taking what doesn't belong to them.
0: Exactly. And this is the point.
4: That was the reason. Yes.
0: So, exactly. So this is the reason why she scolded them. But given what we know, how should she have scolded them? Venerable.
5: Good evening, sir. It's actually me.
0: Okay. Good evening, ma. Thank you very much.
5: Yes, sir.
0: Okay.
5: First, what comes to my mind about the children, yes, the Christiana's boys,
0: yes,
5: that they said they were curious and playful as boys.
0: Often.
5: For me, it brings a message of people who are still young in the faith.
0: Yes.
5: You know, they're already on the track, but they are like babies. Yes. They are like babes.
0: Yes.
5: Who do not entirely know their right from their wrong.
0: Wrong, yes.
5: From their left. And I see Christiana as a spiritual mentor.
0: Okay.
5: You know, who is in the position of guiding and scolding that, okay, you're not supposed to do this.
0: Yes.
5: You are not, this is not what should be seen of a Christian, of one who is in the pilgrim's way.
0: Mm-hmm.
5: So,
0: exactly.
5: I think that's what I see there.
0: Exactly. And I'm very thankful that you have brought this up, because we shouldn't pass by this without pausing to reflect on it. The reason why Christiana's boys ate the fruit was because they were curious. They were curious and they were drawn to it. And if we consider what we said earlier on, that we are in this world, we are in the pilgrim way, yet we are in this fallen world. We can see all the temptations around. There is a danger in being curious about what is this really. Because the fruits actually hang from a branch extending from the other house. You can say, I'm not in that other compound. And truly, you are not in that other compound. Right, you can say even the tree, I'm not going to move near the tree, but you can see the branches hanging, stretching across the wall, and more than that, the fruits falling. So somebody may say, well, I'm not in that compound, I'm not even going to move near the tree, but well, I can see the tree. Okay, this is the tree from that compound. Wow, I shouldn't be a part of the compound. Those are people who are not on the law. I must not be a part of that compound. But okay, this is the tree from that. Okay, let's look at it, and that's the danger of experimenting with sin, as they would say, as Momiyad said. This is something that would more easily apply to younger believers, because maybe they are not aware of the danger, but even to some of us who are believers as well, sometimes we find that the devil leads us astray by saying, yeah, you are not in that compound, but just, you know, just let us see, let me just see what they are doing. You know, let me just see what they are doing. And that's how Satan preys on us, P-R-E-Y, and E-S-N-E-S, and so Christiana's boys, thank you very much for bringing that, being curious, and they plucked some and began to eat. They did not want to go to that compound, right? They just wanted to, let's see how the fruit tastes like. And very soon, maybe about 3 chapters from now, we are still going to read about the consequences of what they did here. If anybody wants to make a contribution, please unmute, and we're going to invite Dekan Adepo. Do you want to say something?
6: Okay, good evening, sir.
0: Good evening,
6: ma.
0: Good evening, sir.
6: Everyone.
0: Good evening, ma.
6: Yeah, this is Funke
0: Adepo. Okay, Pastor Adepo. Thank you. Go ahead. Yeah. Okay.
6: I also want to look at it from this way also, though in line with what others have said.
0: Okay.
6: For that particular building or structure that is in an adjoining position to those on the pilgrim.
0: Yes.
6: So the first thing I see there is that Satan is always, you know, trying to place himself in there, like he's competing with God. So that's why you have it also as adjoining.
0: Exactly.
6: That his own compound.
0: The position.
6: So for everything that God is doing, Satan has his own
0: counterfeit.
6: Duplicate, imitation, exactly, counterfeit.
0: Yeah.
6: And secondly, another thing I see that for us as Christians and as pilgrims, you know, we sometimes used to think that when any toba ba ajashere abikini kondo majete. So these days, you know, the devil, you don't need to go to Satan; he comes.
0: Yeah, exactly.
6: That's like one of the things I think. He comes, so it's not a matter of like I'm not the one that I didn't go to, or you know, so I didn't invite him. So even when you don't invite him, he has a way of creeping in. So
0: I like that.
6: Even when you don't invite him,
0: he has a way of creeping on you. Yeah.
6: Of creeping, yes. So that's one of the things also I see concerning the branches that were, you know, coming into the pilgrims' wall. So because there are no plants, it crept in there. So you don't. But like you said, we need to flee from all the appearances of Satan.
0: Yes.
6: And we also need to be on guard.
0: Yes.
6: So let's not say if you see anything that is of him, let's tell God to help cut away, or we ourselves we cut off from such. And also for that, like those young
0: boys,
6: children, exactly. So like mommy said that we should be there for them to guide them and also to curtail them. Wow. So those are my contributions.
0: Thank you.
7: So the scripture now says that in continuation with that, the scripture says, as a newborn babe, we should desire the sincere milk of the word, that we may grow thereby. That's what the scripture says.
0: Exactly.
7: So ordinarily, for people who are young in Christendom or in the pilgrim, there is opportunity for them to try other things.
0: Mm-hmm.
7: You see, it is easier to say, especially for those who have tasted the other side of life before they come to Christ.
0: Yeah.
7: After joining the body of Christ, there are some element that want to draw them back to the old way. And what Satan does is just to represent what they have seen before to look like what God is saying. So his own is just either to steal, to kill, and to destroy. So what he does is presenting those fruit to look, can we touch it? Can we move close? Can I see what is there? Can we know why this thing is coming our way? All those things are things that comes on the way of young people, young Christian. And it is just one thing for us to, when we have similar to, or we have such people around us, for us to keep on not leaving them to that ferocious or to that enticement of the adversary, but for them to for us to mentor them, one, for us to let them know that the only one is for them to keep focused. Because when we are distracted, those branches are distraction. They are things that they look at that draws their attention from where they are going to. So it is very necessary, not only for young ones, even for those of us who are already on the path.
0: Exactly.
7: We need to be very careful so that we don't allow distraction to take our attention from the journey we are proposing.
0: Exactly.
7: And back home.
0: Thank you so very much. And I love the word you use, distractions. And I think that ties into what Pastor said. You find that the distractions, you don't go to the distractions, they just find you. And Satan uses that, as Anfuget rightly says. Satan uses that. He says, okay, I know you're not going. You know, Satan is very smart and clever. He knows that you are not going to come into his compound. You are a Christian. You know you shouldn't go into his compound. You know you're not going to go there. So he's not even inviting you, but he tries to find you where you are by letting the branches grow over that tree. The distractions will find you. He will find you. However, it is for us to, you know, stay clear and say, oh, I've made a covenant with my eyes, you know, and you just, I'm not going to look at this. I'm not going to do it. These are difficult things we have to continue to fight with, because we are in this flesh, we are in this world. So this is a daily battle. We have to keep fighting. Thank you so very much for those great contributions. And then I was on this point of Christiana reproving her sons. And Monique rightly mentioned, why did Christiana reprove them? She said, look, the fruit does not belong to us. That may be sufficient. That's a good reason. She was looking at it from a purely moral point of view. Right. Don't take what does not belong to you. And again, you can see from a spiritual point that, look, this is not the kind of things we do. We, those of us who are in the pilgrim way. But John Bunyan told us, said that she did not even know it came from the enemy's garden. So there was no spiritual meaning to what she said. She meant it in the purely moral way. This thing does not belong to us. Don't take what does not belong to you. Right? That was the reason why Christiana reproved them. And what does this tell us? She didn't know that it came from the enemy's garden. Had she known, it would have terrified her. And this is a reminder of the levity with which we take sin, because we don't understand from where it comes, right? Anybody wants to talk about that? The possibility of taking sins with levity because we don't fully appreciate from where it came from. That's exactly what John Ben was trying to say here. That Christina did the right thing by telling them, don't stop. It's not ours. Be good children, don't take what's not yours. And John Boyan said, had she known, it would have terrified her. And this is something that admonishes all of us. You know, it's like saying, if you truly know from where those temptations came from, you'll be terrified, you'll run away from them. There is a book by C.S. Lewis, an account of, it's a fiction, but talking about how demons talk among themselves when they plan to go to a particular person and tempt him or tempt her. So this is reminding us that if we truly know from where sin comes from, we would truly be terrified. But for now, they did not know. Christina herself did not know. She just, you know, that kind of warning that is just almost like a pat on the back. You know, she said, we leave it. They plucked and began to eat. Christina scolded them. They continued. You know that if she truly wanted to stop them, I mean, we know how if you truly want to stop a child, you know how to stop the child. Maybe with some serious beating, you take the fruit away from them, you throw the fruit away, you know. But yeah, she treated it with some kind of levity. She did well, noting that, look, don't take what does not belong to you. But they continued to eat it. She did not fully grasp the enormity of what they did. She could not have imagined what consequences it would bring on them. And I pray that in our struggle against sin, God will give us this insight in Jesus' name. This is one of our toughest challenges as Christians, and we need grace indeed. Okay, they can go ahead. I thought you had. Okay, go ahead, sir.
7: Yes, in addition to what you have said, you see, there are a lot of things in the church now that we say it doesn't matter.
0: Yes.
7: It's an example of what you have just said.
0: Mm-hmm.
7: You know, like you said, if Christina will have done well by taking away those things away and throw it, took it from them and throw it away. And another thing is she will have gone ahead to beat them and said, like, we normally scold our children.
0: Yes.
7: Say, why are you eating that thing? And we, you know, and there are so many things like that in the church today that we close our eyes at.
0: Yes.
7: Children toiling with sin, Christian toiling with sin.
0: Mm-hmm.
7: Mm-hmm. Men are required doing a lot of things, lateness, lackadaisical timing, not managing our time very well. Like me now, I'm traveling tomorrow now.
0: Yes.
7: In fact, I mean, not okay. I've said I won't travel tomorrow so that my wife will not be, but she's already pouncing on me. So what I mean, secular thing, I will be time conscious.
0: Mm-hmm. True.
7: But would I give that same energy to
0: spiritual
7: meetings?
0: Yeah.
7: You understand now?
0: Yes.
7: All those things are things that it doesn't matter. God understands. You know?
0: Yes.
7: All those languages are just like what Christina has did here. So we ourselves, when we bring it down to ourselves, we should talk about it. I remember when my dad, when she was in service, she would tell us that the sacrament, you know, that most of the time, when he was in service, he would tell us that those sacrament, you know, after finishing the Holy Communion,
0: yes,
7: the meaning, they normally put it inside some each. He will tell us, this thing is holy as a sign, don't touch it.
0: Yeah.
7: But some of us, we still want to see why those things, why he told us not to
0: not to touch them. Touch it.
7: You understand now? And those are the things that we are saying, it doesn't matter, it should be their children. Mm-hmm. God understand.
0: Yeah.
7: Those words supposed not to be found in our midst as Christian or as a Christian family. Or as Christian mentors.
0: Exactly.
7: When we see something, let us call the spade the spade.
0: Spade.
7: When there is a need for us to stand on the truth of the word of God without compromising, let us say it, not minding whether people will like us or not. Devil didn't want any Christian to succeed.
0: Mm-hmm.
7: So he present everything and make everybody saying, let's turn our ear, why are you eating one here?
0: Mm-hmm.
7: These are their own generation, is their Gen Z. Is there any specialty or any special law that defines Gen Z from those who have been on Christian path? So it's very important for us to stand our ground and let the truth be the truth. God will help us.
0: Amen. Hold on, sir. Okay, go ahead.
8: Okay, also on that, I see one other thing that I see that is related to it is, for the Christiana to scold the children, she told them they don't belong to us. Why are you taking them? That's on moral
0: exactly
8: stand.
0: Yes.
8: It's on moral stand, like you said.
6: For me, it means that we should go beyond morality.
0: Yes.
6: Whatever we are approving as being moral, we should ask ourselves, is it in line, even though it's moral, but is it what the Bible says? Is it in agreement with what the Word of God says? And also, I also see it play in the Garden of Eden when the devil came to meet Eve.
0: Yes.
6: When the devil was trying to, you know,
0: to deceive her,
6: to present his idea to Eve.
0: Yes.
6: He tried to downplay the instruction God gave to them. He watered it down, as in, like, you know, do you think if you actually eat this thing, you know, he tried to water it down in such a way that it looked ordinary.
0: Yes, exactly.
6: To Eve. And by the time Eve, you know, also saw that what God has told them, is it really that grievous?
0: Exactly. Is it really that grievous?
6: Allowed her to buy into the idea of Satan. And that was where, so for everything that comes our way that the devil brings to us, or that we think, maybe we are telling people, don't do this, don't do that, we should let them see the way God sees it. What does the Word of God say about it? And what are the implications? Beyond them, if you do this, it will be this. These are what are the temporary initial consequences, and the long-term consequences, and the eternal consequences. So you see, by the time we have that knowledge, by the time you present those things or those knowledge, people come into the reality of that knowledge.
0: Exactly.
6: I think it will help them to, and help us also that, if I do this, I want this for myself, I want this for my life, I want this for eternity. So it will help, rather than saying, don't go, when the rain is falling, don't go and put your hand under the, you know, we don't really know better, we don't really know, but we just took those instructions, you know, hook, line, and sinker. So that's just my own contribution.
0: Wow, I mean, very great contribution there. Thank you very much, Ma. You know, when you talk about the consequences, and that's the main point here, the failure for us to truly appreciate the consequences of actions that are sinful. It is not enough to not do things because they are morally wrong, but to understand that things that have been called sin in the Bible, they're actually grievous things. We should not toy with them. And I mean, this is a lesson to me personally, a reminder, an admonition, and I hope it's an admonition to you as well. Don't toy with anything that is sinful, because there are consequences. We will not see them right now, but there are consequences. It always causes a break with God, you know, the guilt will keep you away from Him, and Satan always tries to ensnare us, you know, gradually. Bramark, good evening. Thank you.
9: Good evening. Thank you so much. I just wanted to add that I remember a part in Proverbs.
0: Okay.
9: I think it was probably Solomon that was talking there. He said he was somewhere watching a young man go walking into the hands of an adulterous woman.
0: Yeah. Okay.
9: But he did not know he didn't know what awaited him.
0: Exactly.
9: So that if he had known, he wouldn't have gone there.
0: Exactly.
9: So, and that's exactly how the devil is. The sin is so enticing, the consequence and the dividends, if I would say, or the afterwards is so bitter. It's very hurtful, and it can draw us back. So that's one thing I have. And I mean, so the enemy, like in that place that they talked about, the story of the devil and Eve. The way the enemy operates with us on sin is that the same question he asked Eve he's still asking us till today.
0: Will you really
9: anything die? Is it this thing you are about to do, is it really that bad? And like scholars, Bible scholars say, it always comes with a way they call it Socratic question.
0: Questions,
9: so he will ask you, then you reach a conclusion yourself.
0: And
9: you say it's not that bad.
0: Yeah.
9: Then you but he's not telling you, but he's just asking, he's making you to reach that conclusion yourself.
0: Mm.
9: Because it's more effective when you reach the conclusion yourself than you take the decision yourself.
0: Exactly.
9: So that's exactly the way he's still dealing with us today.
0: Exactly. Exactly. And I love that you said that, you know, Socratic question. Questions where it does not tell you the conclusion. Why? If Satan told you the conclusion, you would not believe it. You know it's the devil. You don't want him to tell you the conclusion. And he wants you to arrive at it yourself. And the same way in this story, he does not want you to come into his compound. He knows that you will not come into his compound. You know your Lord. You know you're not coming to his compound. But then he lets the fruit, you know, get to you to drop on the way, and you are saying, well, it's just the fruit. I'm not going to go into the compound anyway, but at least the fruit, let me just see the fruit, but I'm never going to go into his compound. And I found that portion you were referring to is Proverbs 7. I said I saw among the simple, I noticed among the young men a youth who had no sense. He was going down the street near a corner, walking along in the direction of a house, you know, just buttressing the point you made, that if those who do not have discernment, and anyone of us could fall into that category, would just, you know, walk into it and say, look, where's the danger, just like, you know, simple sloth and presumption from Pilgrim's Progress 1. Simple said, where's the danger, you know. Somebody could have said that here too and say, look, this is the fruit, the house is there is a fence, I'm not going to go into that house, where's the danger, you know. May we not be taken in by the tricks of Satan, in Jesus' name, amen. Okay, and then
9: amen.
0: Yes, thank you very much. Let's go to the next part. A short distance further, about two bow shots from where they had entered the park, they noticed two rough looking men approaching quickly. Seeing them, Christina and Mercy covered their faces with their veils and continued walking. The boys went ahead of them, but eventually the men caught up with the women. So here, we've read it before, and to read the whole of this part for us. So these two rough-looking men, these are the thugs we spoke about. Again, I mean, we should be reminded, before we go further, they're already in the Pilgrim Way. So these are just reminders that although we're in the Pilgrim Way, we should not expect not to be tempted. We should not let our guard down. We can be tempted even when we are following the right path. You could be doing the right thing and be tempted. You could be in a church and be tempted. You could be preaching a sermon and be tempted. You could be praying even, you know, and then a thought crosses your mind. You could be doing a godly thing. So we can be in the Pilgrim Way and be tempted. And here we have these rough-looking men approaching them quickly. The men came close as if intending to embrace them. But Christina firmly said, stand back or pass by peacefully as you should. The men, acting as though they hadn't heard her, grabbed at them. Christina, growing angry, kicked at them with her feet, while Mercy did her best to resist her. So Christina shouted, stand back and leave us alone. We have no money to lose. We are pilgrims, as you can see, living only by the kindness of others. And the thug said, we are not after your money. We've come to offer you something. If you grant us one simple request, we'll make you great women forever. Of course, Christina suspected their intentions.

0: will not listen, will not consider, will not agree to anything you ask. We are in a hurry. We can't stay. Our journey is one of life and death. She and her companions tried once more to pass by, but the men blocked their way. Who do you think these thugs represent? Who or what do you think they represent? What do you think they represent, these thugs, these ill-favored ones? This is the expression that John Boyan used in his original edition, the ill-favored ones, the thugs. Some editions say the thugs or the rough-looking men. What do you think they represent from this description here? Who or what do you think they represent? Okay, so... Okay, go ahead, Brother Mark.
1: Because they offered for me. That has some eerie semblance of what.
0: Of what? What? I just missed that. Must be my internet. Okay, Bramaka, I'm sorry, I did not hear you. I know you are speaking. It must be my internet, but just take it again.

0: And there's something wrong with the screen, brother Femi.
1: Okay, but the screen aspect, we could just be just hold on, it will stabilize now. Just hold on for a while.
0: Okay.

0: Okay, can you check? Is it better now, the screen?
1: It is still like that.
2: It's still okay. It's better now.
0: Great. Bro, Mark, I'm sorry. Could you say that again?
1: No, I'll say it again. I said so when the man said that he was going to make them great women forever, that he has an eerie resemblance of what the devil told Jesus.
0: Exactly.
1: When he was trying to tempt him to say worship me and I'll do this. So I'll give you the whole world or I'll give you So I think for me that reminds me of that scenario. Even though there were two men, but I still think that it reminds me of the devil.
0: Okay.
1: I might not have gotten it correctly, but
0: And of course you are quite close to it, the devil. And you have so these two rough-looking men, the ill-favored ones, these thugs, approaching the women. And what was the first thing they did? That should give us an insight to what this probably is. What was the first thing the women did? Seeing them, they did what? If you can see the screen.
2: They covered their faces with their veils.
0: Exactly. Seeing them, they covered their faces with their veils. Why would they do that? Why do you think they did that? Go ahead, Reverend.
3: All right, what I see is that I see more of pornography, this lust, this attempt to lure people into sexual identity. That's what. Okay, so that they have to cover their eyes. They don't want anything that will make them to fall into the temptation of immorality, and that's why they do the covering of their eyes.
0: Exactly, and you're so close to it. Many of those who have studied this book, they consider those rough-looking men as representing besetting sins that, like you have rightly said, maybe pornography, lust, and all such sins that a Christian has been trying to throw away and to overcome. So much so that the first thing that Christiana and Mercy did was to cover their faces. They did not want those thugs to see them. They also did not want to see them. And they continued walking. Once they saw them from afar, they continued walking. And

caught up with them. And that's the way besetting sins are. You know, you try your best, your human best, but they just catch up with you, they get to you, and they come in so boldly. But Christian Family said, stand back or pass by peacefully as you should. And that should remind us of what the scripture says, resist the devil and he will flee from you. You have to stand up into your business and say, look, stand back or pass by peacefully as you should. But you know what? The men acting as though they hadn't had her. Again, this goes into all the things we have discussed about temptation and Satan. Satan will not be bothered. He would, because you know, he is adept at this. He has been at it for forever. He has been around for a long time. So he grabbed them. Christina, growing angry, kicked them with their feet, while Mercy did her best to resist as well. Christina shouted, stand back, we have no more. And the guy said, look, we are not even after your money. We've come to offer you something. We'll make you great women forever. And of course, this is John Boyan trying to speak particularly to women, and of course reminding us as well, all of us, of the dangers of these sins. And Christina said, we will not listen, we will not consider, we will not agree to anything you ask. We are in a hurry. Our journey is one of life and death. And so they try to go again, but the men block their way. And then the men say, oh, we don't mean any harm to your life. It's something else we are after. Christina said, oh, I know. You want to take both body and soul. That's your real purpose. And this is, as Reverend said, this is talking about the sins of the flesh, of lust, of adultery, of fornication. He's talking about that. And Christina rightly identified and said, look, you want to take both body and soul. Whereas many people who are not God conscious, who are not sin conscious, we think in terms of just the body when you talk about those sins. But a Christian properly realizes that you're talking about the body and the soul. Just similar to what we discussed when Christina just gave her children a pat on the wrist, you know, just said, don't eat that fruit, it does not belong to us. She did not fully understand, she not fully comprehend, right, what it meant for them to eat that fruit. And Christina rightly said, oh, you want to take both body and soul. I know what you're up to. You want to take both body and soul. That's your real purpose. She said, but we'd rather die here now than fall into such traps that endanger our eternal well-being. At that point, Christina and Mercy screamed, help, mother, help. Do you want to contribute to this? Do you want to say anything about this? What's something we can learn here from Christina and Mercy? And what can we better understand about our challenges from the ill-favored ones? I mean, it's particularly instructive that after they had kicked and all that, I mean, number one is that we should commend Christina here. It was Christina in the first earlier on who did not appreciate that eating of that fruit could have grievous consequences. But now, in this case, she is Christina saying, I know what you want from me. You think you want to take my body, but I know you want to steal my body and soul. And again, I think Brother Mark said, Satan will present it as, oh, this is all I want. This is just it. You are not in my compound. You are not on my side. You know, just do the things we do there. And you think, but say, look, you are after the soul. In fact, and then they screamed, mother help. And it was, you find that at the end, it was this that saved them, that helped them. It was not just the kicking, it was not the covering of their faces with a veil, it was not the bold vocal resistance of the devil, it was not just the covering of the veil, it was not just the bold vocal resistance of the devil, it was not the kicking, it wasn't the struggling. Eventually it was the cry for help. At that, both Christina and Mercy screamed, help, mother, help. They called upon the Lord's men to protect women from such threats. And the law is from Deuteronomy 22. If a woman is about to be assaulted like that and she cries out, then you are not going to punish her. If that's what she cries out, you want. So this is an induction to always cry out. And while they cried, the men kept advancing, determined to overpower Christina and her companion. So the women cried out again. And once we see again, in John Boyan's book, this book, Pilgrim's Progress 1 and 2, you find that things, spiritual things, are done over and over and over again. It is

0: is a deviation from the norm. It's a deviation from the norm when you do something once and you get it in spiritual matters. And for all of, many of us will have that experience. You do it over and over and over again. This woman, the women cried out again. They had cried before. They did not get help. They cried out again. But since they were not far from the gate that they had recently entered, the narrow gate, their cries were heard by those inside. And then they sent someone to help them. By the time they reached them, the women were struggling desperately, and the children stood by crying in fear. What can we learn from this? Sister B, go ahead, ma.
1: It was a mistake, really.
0: Okay, don't worry. Exactly.
1: But then, to contribute further to all that has been said, Romans 6:16 tells us that we're under. He says that, do you not know that to whom you present yourselves slaves to obey, you are that one slave whom you obey, whether of sin leading to death, or of obedience leading to righteousness?
0: Yeah.
1: This applies more to that first question about the when the boys were eating the fruit.
0: The fruit.
1: Yeah. Even though Christiana did not know where the fruit came from, but she should have known that. You should have.
0: Yeah.
1: It's doesn't you see some people when they say embrace a lot of this sin goes back to it.
0: Yeah.
1: And if we are that simplistic. We know that's how it
0: Yeah. We can't afford to be that simplistic. I heard from the simplistic, yeah.
1: Yes. I didn't say that we cannot. To say that whatever it
2: because even the page
0: is gone off. Is it gone off? Okay, but you wanted to make a contribution.
2: Well, yes.
1: Yes, totally.
0: Okay, they can go ahead if you are still there.
3: Okay, sir. The Bible says the weapon of our words. I love so much is that they come near them. And that's to tell us that we have to be on guard. As Christians, let us flee from all appearances of the devil.
0: Yes.
3: Then 1 Thessalonians 5:17 total tells us that we should pray without ceasing.
0: Exactly. Well,
3: they cry for help. They didn't stop. They keep on crying for help. So
0: yes.
3: It's a continuous thing. Devil will not give up, because one thing that is an adversary is running, going about. His own is for him to look for someone he will devour.
0: Yes.
3: So devil didn't give up. So as Christian also, the question is, should we give up?
0: Mm-hmm.
3: Should we give up praying, even when we have certain things that we have been trusting the Lord for, and yet God is saying son with or daughter with? So we must not give up. They keep on crying, like the book says. It said, the man kept advancing, determined to be our Christian and our companion.
0: Yes.
3: So the women cried out again. So it means that they didn't stop crying. They didn't stop calling for help.
0: Mm-hmm.
3: So it is very important for us as Christians not to give up. let us keep our hope alive,
0: mm-hmm.
3: and let us be patient with God. Well, I would rather say that let us be patient with ourselves, because God has God didn't go anywhere.
0: Yeah,
3: his own timing is not our own. It's only we that we always say, he hasn't come now.
0: Mm-hmm.
3: So I will advise for us as Christians not to lose our guard.
0: Mm-hmm.
3: Let's keep on praying without ceasing. Let's keep on calling for God's help,
0: mm-hmm.
3: and let's have that patience even in the time of challenges like these people have done. But most importantly, Christian has done very well for fleeing all the appearance of the devil,
0: yeah.
3: and is a key thing that we need to note.
0: Mm.
3: Yeah. One thing that is there is that the devil would like to present everything to get a Christian.
0: Mm.
3: He will not pursue somebody who is already in his camp.
0: Mm-hmm.
3: All those people that devil is after are those who are God's own.
0: Mm.
3: So that's the red line. That's the red flag which I want us to look at,
0: yeah,
3: as Christian.
0: Exactly. Thank you very much. I love that you emphasize that Christian and the other and mercy, they did not just do one thing or another. They did everything that could be done to resist those horrible men, those thugs, those ill favored men. I mean, let us count. Can anybody try and count all that they did? All that they did. Can anybody try? Let's see everything they did to at least not give in, to not fall prey to those thugs. If your network is fine, just attempt. Can we itemize all that Christian and Mercy did? Or if you can just mention one, if you only one you can mention, let's see if we can go through the list. Okay, Deacon, one.
3: Can you mention
0: one? Number one, they covered their faces. They covered their faces. They said
3: they refused by telling him not to come near them.
0: Okay.
3: They cried
0: yes.
3: for help.
4: They cried for help.
0: They cried for help.
4: Then they kicked.
0: They kicked
4: at them. They resisted them.
0: They resisted them. Physically. Exactly. Thank you very much. Physically. So they covered their faces, right? They rebuked them vocally. They resisted them physically. They cried for help. Now let me ask us this question. Why do you think that the enemy they are fighting now, which we have identified to be besetting sin, why do you think that enemy is represented by thugs, ill-favored ones, rough-looking ones? Now, obviously, from this, you know, it's talking about thugs, like people who are violent, you know, scary people. Why do you think besetting sin is represented by thugs, menace, rough-looking men, scary people? Why? Why do you think besetting sin is represented by such figures? Just before that, let me read this comment by Mommy Okubo-Ijo on WhatsApp. Thank you very much. This is what she has written. She wrote saying, Christians should not forsake the gathering of believers so that when crisis arises, they can share and readily get help. Moreover, staying within the fold will prevent them from getting captured by the temptations around them. I love this. I'm also going to get the number. She said, we should stay around so that when there is crisis. Who was saying this recently? I think it was Brown Mark or somebody, this morning in church, you know, two are better than one. When one falls, there's somebody to help up. And this is the case. If there was only one person there, maybe the fight would not have been as successful as this. And then Okubo-Ijo mentioned that we should stay within the fold to prevent getting captured. When they cried out, it was because they were not far from the pilgrim from the narrow gate. Although we look at this in terms of journey that they will still go, but the point is, you never be far from your captain. So that when you need help, you will hear. It's not that it's not going to hear anywhere, but we know this is all figurative. Just saying that you always have to be in the spirit so that you have easy access every time to the Lord. So why do you think that besetting sin is represented by thugs? By people who are chancers, people who are menacing looking, rough looking. Could it be because besetting sins are actually oppressive? You know, besetting sins are sins that you just can't beat on your own. You can't beat them. You hate them, right? You hate those sins. You acknowledge that they are wrong. You hate yourself for committing them, but they oppress you. because you just can't, you can't beat them. They oppress you, and you are daily grieving for the, I mean, that's the nature of besetting sin. That's what, you know, Rama, go ahead.
5: No, I just wanted to say why they were probably represented by those men is that the besetting sins, we lack the power to resist them. So that's it, and we really would need the help of the Spirit of God.
0: Yes,
5: to resist.
0: Exactly, we need the help of God. We need to do everything that needs to be done, whether to cover to veil your face, or to kick, or to even speak back at the enemy. You have to do all that needs to be done, because that's the nature of besetting sin. You know, it was in Psalm 19, I believe, that David prayed, and he said, keep your servant also from presumptuous sins. What did he say after that? He said, let them not have dominion over me. Why did he say that? Because that's what they do. That's what sin does. It wants to dominate you. That's the same thing God said to Cain, right? He said, look, sin is crouching at your door. It wants to master you. You have to throw it. And that is why John Bunyan, used the imagery of this rough fence to represent a besetting sin. They're so rough, they want to oppress. They come so comfortably, so confidently. They say, oh, you can't resist us. You know, you can't resist us. They come again, you cannot resist me. And when a Christian falls, it becomes brokenhearted. They say, I've fallen again. I've done this again. So they come back again. They say, Lord, don't shout. You cannot resist us. You cannot resist me. And until Christiana cried out, Brahma, go ahead.
5: I just wanted to add that I was going to say that the sins that they're easily kind of, how would I put it now? They're enticing. That's just the way I want to put it. It's, you know, so when something like is seductive, that the person just loses control. That's why I believe the Bible says we should flee.
0: Yeah.
5: If you can run away, run. I mean, whatever
0: you have to do,
5: effort, whatever effort it takes.
0: Exactly.
5: to.
0: Exactly. No. I mean, that's absolutely true. And you know, if you remember what Jesus said, you know what some people call the surgical approach. He said, if it's your hand, cut it off. It's a record that people, some people say, what kind of you know, tough medicine is this? Bitter medicine. But that is someone, our Lord, who of course knows the gravity of sin. I said, look, it's better for you to enter life without an eye than to be in hell with your two eyes. Go ahead, Stubby.
1: And just to add to what has been said, James 4.
0: Okay. Yes.
1: From verse 7 says, therefore submit to God, resist the devil, and will flee from you.
0: Mm.
1: Say, draw near to God and will draw near to you. Cleanse your hands, you sinners, and purify your hearts, you double minded. Lament and mourn and weep.
0: Mm.
1: Let your laughter be turned to mourning and your joy to gloom.
0: Mm.
1: Humble yourselves in the sight of the Lord and he will lift you up. Mm. Just to tell us how we should take sin. We should be very clear about our intentions, that we don't want it.
0: Yeah.
1: We should fight it, resist it, you know, do everything possible to flee from every appearances of evil. Do not even give it any room at all to take root.
0: Exactly, and we should be praying for grace here. I mean, this is a timely reminder to all of us. In fact, I particularly love that John Bunyan has represented these besetting sins by these rough looking men, because that is how they behave. They oppress the Christian. No, the way that, if God forbid, area boys should descend on your car, the way you'll be scared, and they know that you are scared, and they just open it, give us money. If you have the money, you probably want immediately to put it out and give it to them, you know. And if they see you the next time, they know, oh, he gave us that money, they go to you again and hit on your car, give us money. You have to give it to them. Well, until these women cried for help, which is the most important thing, but all the things they did are necessary as well, because when they got help, when the reliever got to them, what were they doing? When he got to them, what did they find them doing? Can anyone remember? Okay, I've highlighted it now on the screen. When the reliever got to them, what did they find them doing?
1: They found the women struggling desperately.
0: Exactly.
1: And the children crying in fear.
0: In fear. So they had not given up. You know, they were still doing their bit, their own bit, you know. So we have to keep doing our own bit, even as we call on the name of the Lord. It's not that you say, Lord, help me, but you are not covering your face. You are not running away. You are not pushing back. You have to keep pushing back. And I know we're having this discussion on Friday about grace and works.
1: That's what that James Paul is telling us.
0: Exactly.
1: You can see all that God is telling us. He said, resist him.
0: Resist him.
1: Resist the devil and he's free for you.
0: Exactly.
1: He said, draw near to God and he'll draw near to you. Cleanse your hands, you sinners. Purify your hearts, you double-minded. Lament and mourn and weep.
0: Exactly.
1: Let your laughter be turned to mourning and your joy to gloom. Humble yourselves in the sight of the Lord and he will lift you up. You see our own part.
0: Yeah.
1: We have quite a lot to do, even as we expect God to help us. But we have our own part to show that our desire is not to keep staying or keep dwelling in that sin, but that we really do desire
0: to be rid of
1: exactly.
0: We have to show that we ourselves, we are invested in being rid of them, even as we are calling on the grace of God to forgive us and to help us. And when one of the attackers got there, he said, what do you think you are doing? Would you cause my lost people to stumble? He moved to apprehend them, but the men fled, climbing over the wall into the garden of the man who owned the first dog. There, the dog became their protector, reminding us again that Satan is already conquered, but he has not yet been bound. He's still roaming about. He's roaming about. In 1 Corinthians 15, Paul told us the order of things, how things will end. And he said, and then eventually the Lord will put Satan, you know, under our feet, but it has not yet been done. They escaped, you know, to come back an opportunity. And Reverend, go ahead, sir.
6: No, I'm not.
0: Okay, you're just coming back in. Okay, that's fine. And another thing to note here is, just before we end, is that when the reliever got to them, let us listen to what he said there. He said, after comforting them, this is the reliever sent by the man at the narrow gate, that's our Lord Jesus Christ, sent to them to help them. After comforting them, this must be the Holy Spirit, right? After comforting them, the Holy Spirit came to them, helped them to overcome those rough people. He comforted them. What would this comforting mean? We see that they have struggled, but this is, you know, the comfort of the Holy Spirit that comes when you have had an encounter with sin. It restores you. After comfort, he now said to them, I'm surprised that when you were welcomed at the gate, knowing your vulnerability as women, you did not ask the Lord for a guide. With one, you could have avoided this danger entirely. He surely would have granted your request. So this man say, oh, you are just women looking after these boys, nobody to help you. Why are you traveling alone? And now let's not just look at them as women. We have to look, in this case, now we find the women symbolizing the Church of Christ, the bride of Christ, symbolizing all Christians who are weak, because we all are weak in spiritual matters. And the reliever is saying, well, when you met with your Lord, shouldn't you have asked him for a guide? Did you think you can walk on your own? And Christiana said, oh, we were so overwhelmed by the blessings of the moment that we forgot the dangers ahead. Who would have thought that such evil lurked so near the king's palace? This is something again that we've spoken about. Who would have thought that such evil lurked so near the king's palace? Said we should have asked for a guide. But then again, a similar question from the one from yesterday. But since the Lord knew that this would benefit us, why did he not send us one anyway? You know, one of those questions we asked, like the question they asked yesterday. Well, since the Lord wants us to come through the narrow gate, why did he not get rid of the dog? Now, Christiana is asking, since the Lord knew it would benefit us to have a guide, why did he not send us? Why do we need to ask? Why did he expect us to ask? Why do we need to ask before he gives to us that guide? If he knew to benefit, he should have given the guide to us anyway. And I know there's so much to unpack here in terms of the answer, and I don't want us to rush over that answer. And this is, and I pray that the Lord will preserve us all till next week. We can pick it up from here. Is there any contribution so far before we close? We are 3 minutes to our closing time, but this has been a refreshing time. If you have any contribution, please unmute, and we are going to continue from here next week by the grace of God. The answer to, well, if the Lord knew it would benefit us to have a guide, why did he not send us one anyway? Why was he waiting for us to ask? Thank you very much. This has been a beautiful class. So many lessons to learn, and we all have been admonished. I pray as we go into this week, we receive grace. You know, that grace spoken about in Titus, the grace, you know, to say no. To say no to the oppressors, that's to sin, and besides, to say no to the rough ones, the ill-favored ones that we have read here today. And you know, the Lord delights in helping his people, and I pray we help all of us in Jesus' name. Amen. Amen. Venerable, thank you very much. Please say a word of prayer. Commit our week into God's hand. Okay, Venerable is not on the call any longer. Is he? No, he's not. The network has been so challenging today. Sorry to apologize to everyone. I hope we made the best. We made the best of it. Okay, Reverend, you're going to pray for us. Commit the new week into God's hand, and grant us that the Lord will grant us favor in this new week and bring us all back next week by his grace.
6: All right.
0: Let us pray.
6: Brethren, Father Lord, we want to thank you tonight. Thank you for the success of this wonderful time of this important digging deep into this Lord have given to. Thank you, Father, for the eye-opening information that we have received.
0: Thank you,
6: Father, because Lord, open our eyes that we are susceptible. We are vulnerable. We are open to all sort of attack, and even the certain things are always there, wanting to get hold of us as a result of the fact that Satan is not willing to let the Father for the courage to learn to say no, just like him says, my boy. Thank you, Father, because we can see that the power to say no to sin. And thank you for the rescue that we always come our way.
0: Thank you,
6: Lord. We just pray that as we go through this new go with us, your
0: Amen.
6: Comfort will go with us.
0: Amen.
6: We empower such that we will be able to resist all the activities, all the dirt of Satan's arrow against us, and none of it shall be able to penetrate into our lives.
0: Amen.
6: Such that we Simon said, the scepter of the wicked will not lie upon the allotment of the righteous, that we may not put our hands to sin. Lord, may the scepter of the wicked not lie upon our allotment in Jesus' name.
0: Amen.
6: And Lord, I pray concerning you that is going through one challenge or the other at the moment. Lord, your word said, for we do not have the spirit of fear, but through which we cry, Abba, Father. Tonight, we cry, Abba, Father, for ourselves and on behalf. Father, oh Lord, we pray that deliverance will come for
0: Amen.
6: Everyone in Jesus' name.
0: Amen.
6: And in this new week, we will usher us into goodness, mercy,
0: Amen.
6: And everything in Jesus' name.
0: Amen.
6: Lord, such that as coming back, coming together to look through this important insight next week, Lord, we will be able to discover more hidden truths, and we'll be able to apply all these truths to our living.
0: Amen.
6: Let there be your name that you have done for
0: us. Amen. So,
6: thank you, Father, for all. Thank you for all the contributors, those that are in the virtual studio. Thank you for those that are WhatsApp and every other through the Instagram and all other social media platforms. Thank you, Father, because you don't leave any one of us. And Lord, we pray that as from this moment, Lord, you renew us, you empower us,
0: amen,
6: as we wait upon you. Thank you, Father, for our nation, Nigeria, and all over the world. May we continue to be light in the midst of darkness.
0: Amen.
6: And Lord, even as we go through the journey, navigate through this life journey, Lord, we pray that you will not leave us alone. Just as you have promised that you will not leave us, not forsake us. Thank you, Father, because we can lean on this promise of yours. Forever you remain.
0: Amen.
6: In your name we have prayed.
0: Amen. May the grace of our Lord and Savior Jesus Christ, the love of God, and the fellowship of the Holy Spirit
6: and the fellowship of God
0: be with us.
6: Be with us now
0: and forevermore.
4: Amen.
0: Thank you very much, Sister Shades. Thank you, Reverend Olaifa. Thank you, Sister B. God bless you. Thank you, Aunt Adesua. Thank you, Brother Doyin. Join us today. We are glad. Thank you, Ibukun. God bless you. Thank you, Brother Mark. Thank you, Sister Fumbi. Thank you to Venerable Olalekan James, who has left us. Thank you to Pastor Adekwe, John Deacon Adekwe. Thank you, Mommy Adekwe. Glad to have you back. What a wonderful time we have had. Thank you to everyone at Gospel Best Radio, Mommy Okubo Ejo. You have reached out to us today. Thank you very much. I look forward to seeing everyone next week by His grace. Amen. Amen.
4: Thank you.
0: Happy night,
4: sir. Good night, sir.
0: Good night.

0: Yes, indeed, marching upward to Zion, the beautiful city of God. I want to invite our dear sister Ibuku. Ibuku, Chris, are you able to unmute where you are and say the opening prayer, please? If you're able to unmute, please do so. And lead us in the opening prayer. Thank you.
1: Can you hear me, sir?
0: Yes, thanks.
1: Okay. Our Father and our God, we thank you for this evening.
0: Thank you, Lord,
1: for your grace upon us and for making it possible for us to come again to learn from you today. Father, be glorified in Jesus' name.
0: Amen.
1: Lord, we pray that as we go in this review, that Lord, you will direct us and that
0: Amen.
1: You will help us to glean every of the lessons that you have for us tonight in Jesus' name.
0: Amen. Thank you so very much, Boko. God bless you. Once again, thanks to everyone here in the virtual studio and to everyone at Gospel Best Radio listening to us. For those at Gospel Best Radio, you can always use the WhatsApp widget to make your contribution as we go along. So let's now navigate to the study Bible verse. Let us recite it together. I'm sure by now we all should be able to recite this. If you are able to unmute where you are, please do so and join us in reciting this. Let us read together. Matthew 7:13-14. Enter by the narrow gate, for wide is the gate, and broad is the way that leads to destruction, and there are many who go in by it, because narrow is the gate, and difficult is the way which leads to life, and there are few
2: who find it.
0: Glory to God. As I always pray, I pray God will keep us in that straight and narrow road. In Jesus' name, amen. Amen. Somebody said to me this morning that I'm always calling her to make contribution at Bible studies, and I don't always do that on this platform, but I'll make it a point to be doing it. And we're also glad to have our mommy back. Mommy Nodipo, thank you very much. We missed you. We are glad to have you back.
3: Thank you. I missed everybody, and I miss so much.
0: I can imagine.
3: So much.
0: Thank God for a safe trip. Thank God. Okay, yesterday we had such a very wonderful time. I was speaking with one of us. Okay, she's not yet here, but she was telling me yesterday that, well, although she did not contribute, she felt that the lesson was for her. You know, we were discussing yesterday how Mercy and Christiana, they had questions, very tough questions to ask Jesus Christ, the keeper of the narrow gate. Why would you allow those dogs to be there scaring people away from you? Just take care of the dog and the dog owner once and for all, and let them stop scaring people. And I cannot recommend enough for every one of us, you know, to go back to that chapter 5, towards the end of chapter 5, and to read again the explanation given by the keeper of that gate for why that dog is allowed to continue to be there. And I think the more we read it, the more the Holy Spirit will give us even deeper understanding on why, well, things continue to happen that we don't understand. Those of us who are on the Lord's side, you know, those who don't believe in God, they often, one of the chief reasons they give is that, well, if God exists, why would evil also exist in the world? If he's God and he has all the powers, why would evil also exist in the world? That's one of the questions that, yeah, admittedly we may not be able to answer fully satisfactorily. But from a Christian point of view, if you read this response by the gatekeeper, you will understand even better. One of the portions I love most about this is where he said that the barking of that fierce dog, he, Jesus Christ, uses to direct pilgrims to himself. And we find that that's the way it works, really. When that fierce dog by Beelzebub, belonging to Beelzebub, when they bark and try to scare us, those of us who believe in him, what happens is that we run to Christ. So what the enemy designed to scare people away from Christ actually those who are the Lord's, that very same thing draws them to Christ himself. Pray God will give us even deeper understanding. If at any time you want to refer to anything that we have studied, please feel free to always do so. The purpose of this class is to really understand this book and discuss all the themes that the Holy Spirit led John Bunyan to touch. Okay, we are now at chapter 6, Dangers and Protector. Remember, so far, Christiana, who was once a sinner, who once did not support her husband, after the husband died, became a Christian, started seeking the way. Her neighbors tried to dissuade her. She did not listen. She had many dreams. And then a young lady chose to follow her. She encouraged that young lady. When they got to the narrow gate, they started knocking. Christiana knocked. Christiana was given entry. Christiana and her children. Mary was left outside. She knocked so persistently and almost violently, she collapsed. But Christiana was interceding for her. Eventually, they were pulled in by the keeper of the gate, the narrow gate, which is Jesus Christ himself. He forgave them their sins, and they were welcomed warmly with trumpets and songs. But of course, before they got in, they were scared by the barking of that dog. Now, they're in the way. Now they've come in through the narrow gate, so they are now in the way. So you should be asking, so why are we talking about dangers and the need for a protector even in the way? After all, if you remember, for Pilgrim's Progress Part 1, we were told that the path is bordered on both sides by what? By the wall called salvation. But now they are in the path. They've come in through the narrow gate. We are still talking about dangers and the need for a protector. So we are chapter 6. I'd like to invite a volunteer to read for us chapter 6, and then we'll begin discussing all the themes. As we read along, please note the themes that you would want to discuss. I'll ask you to also, you know, tell us what you love to discuss. Okay, Dr. Deshna, are you ready?
4: Yes.
0: Thank you.
4: Dangers and protection.
0: Yes.
4: All right. On the other side of the wall that bordered the path, Christiana and her companions were traveling. On the other side of the wall that bordered the path Christiana and her companions were traveling was a garden belonging to the same owner as the barking dog previously mentioned. Some of the fruit trees in the garden had branches that stretched over the wall, and their fruit often fell to the ground. Those who found the fallen fruit would sometimes eat it, only to their harm. Christiana's boys, being curious and playful as boys often are, were drawn to the fruit hanging from the branches. They plucked some and began to eat. Though Christiana scolded them, they continued. "My sons," she said, "you are in the wrong. You are in the wrong. That fruit does not belong to us." She didn't realize, however, that the fruit came from the enemy's garden. Had she known, it would have terrified her. Nevertheless, they moved on. A short distance further, about 2 bow shots from where they had entered the path, they noticed 2 rough-looking men approaching quickly. Seeing them, Christiana and Mercy covered their faces with their veils and continued working. The boys were ahead of them, but eventually the men caught up with the women. The men came close as if intending to embrace them, but Christiana firmly said, "Stand back or pass by peacefully as you should." The men, acting as though they hadn't heard her, grabbed at them. Christiana, growing angry, kicked at them with her feet, while Mercy did her best to resist as well. Christiana shouted again, "Stand back and leave us alone. We have no money to lose. We are pilgrims, as you can see, living only by the kindness of others." The ill-favored ones, one of the men said, "We are not after your money. We have come to offer you something. If you grant us one simple request, we'll make you great women forever." Christiana, suspecting their intentions, Christiana replied, "We will not listen, consider, or agree to anything you ask. We're in a hurry and can't stay. Our journey is one of life and death. She and her companions tried once more to pass by, but the men blocked their way. We don't mean to harm your lives. It's something else we are after. Ha, said Christiana. You want to take both body and soul. That's your real purpose. But we'd rather die here and now than fall into such traps that endanger our eternal well-being. At that, both Christiana and Mercy screamed, help! Mother, help! And called upon the laws meant to protect women from such threats. If a young woman, a virgin, pledged to be married, is found in the city and a man forces her to lie with him, you shall do nothing to the young woman. She has committed no sin deserving death. This case is like that of someone who attacks and murders a neighbor. For he found her in the field, and though she cried for help, there was no one to rescue her. Deuteronomy 22:23-27. The men kept advancing, determined to overpower Christiana and her companions. So the women cried out again. Since they were not far from the gate they had recently entered, their cries were heard by those inside. Recognizing Christiana's voice, some from the house hurried out to help. By the time they reached them, the women were struggling desperately, and the children stood by, crying in fear. The one who came to their aid shouted at the attackers, what do you think you're doing? Would you cause my Lord's people to stumble? He moved to apprehend them, but the men fled, climbing over the wall into the garden of the man who owned the fierce dog. There, the dog became their protector. The reliever turned to the woman and asked, are you all right? They replied, thank the prince. We are mostly fine, though very shaken. And we thank you for coming to our aid. Without you, we would have been overcome. Reliever, after comforting them, the reliever said, I'm surprised that when you were welcomed at the gate, knowing your vulnerability as women, you didn't ask the Lord for a guide. With one, you could have avoided this danger entirely. He surely would have granted your request. Alas, Christiana sighed. We were so overwhelmed by the blessings of that moment that we forgot the dangers ahead. Who would have thought that such evil lurked so near the king's palace? We should have asked for a guide. But since the Lord knew this would benefit us, I wonder why he didn't send one anyway. Reliever, the Lord doesn't always grant what isn't requested, lest it be undervalued. When we feel the lack of something, we learn its true worth. We'll be more mindful to use it well in the future. Had he provided a guide without you asking, you wouldn't have recognized your oversight as clearly as you do now. Everything.
0: Sorry.
4: You have moved it.
0: Yeah, sorry.
4: I can't find it. Okay. Everything works for good, teaching you to be more. Where are we? You moved it again. I can't find it.
0: Okay, you find it now. Everything works for good.
4: Okay, everything works for good, teaching you to be more cautious. Christiana, should we return to the gate and confess our foolishness, asking for a guide? I'll present your confession of folly to the Lord, but there is no need to turn back.
0: Wherever you go,
4: equipped. Wherever you go, you will lack nothing. Every lodging prepared by the Lord for his pilgrims is fully equipped to protect you from all dangers. Yet, as I said, the Lord desires that his people ask for his help. This is what the sovereign Lord says. I will allow the house of Israel to inquire of me to do this for them. I will increase their numbers like a flock. Ezekiel 36:37. It's a poor gift indeed if it's not worth asking for. After this, the reliever returned to his place and the pilgrims continued their journey. Mercy, what an abrupt change, said Mercy. I thought we had passed all danger and would never face sorrow again. Your innocence, my sister, replied Christiana, may excuse you, but as for me, I bear greater blame. I foresaw this danger before we even left home, yet I failed to prepare for it when the opportunity was there. I am much at fault. How did you know about this beforehand? Asked Mercy. Please explain this mystery to me. I'll tell you. Before I left home, one night as I lay in bed, I had a dream. In it, I saw two men who looked exactly like those we just encountered, standing at the foot of my bed. They were scheming about how to stop me from being saved. I remember their very words. They said, during the time of my great trouble, what shall we do with this woman? She cries out day and night for forgiveness. If we let her continue like this, we will lose her as we lost her husband. You see, this dream should have warned me to be on guard and seek help when I had the chance. Even so, said Mercy, this failure has given us an opportunity to see our own weaknesses, and our Lord has used it to show us the depth of his grace. Despite our neglect, he has followed us with undeserved kindness and delivered us from those who were far stronger than we, all because of his abundant mercy.
0: Thank you so very much, Auntie. This is a very beautiful chapter, and I pray the Holy Spirit will give us the grace to unlock the messages here and all the symbolism to fully understand. Okay, let's go back to the top of this chapter titled Dangers and Protector. Christiana, Mercy, and the boys have now been taken in by the keeper of the narrow gate, our Lord and Savior Jesus Christ. They are now in the path. They are now pilgrims, properly so called, because you cannot become a pilgrim until you go in through Christ, who is the door, the way, and the life. But now they are in the path, and all of a sudden, they find fruits on branches that stretched over a wall. So clearly, again, we have the messaging here that in the path there are walls. There are walls on both sides, at least defining the path, so that you know that this is the path. You don't go outside it. But in this case, the fruit of that tree, or rather the branches of the tree, stretched over the wall. And from where? You can imagine, from the compound of that man who owned the barking dog. Who is that man who owned the barking dog? Who is that man? You know, they were discussing him yesterday. Who is the man who owned the barking dog? The owner, or the landlord, if you may use that word, of the adjoining compound.
4: It's not Satan.
0: Exactly. Thank you very much. Satan and his agents. The Satan is the landlord of that adjoining compound, which is definitely not a part of the pilgrim way. So yesterday we learned that in that compound there is a dog that barks fiercely to scare pilgrims from going in through the narrow gate. Today we are learning that in that compound there is a tree with branches that stretched over the wall, so much so that those in the pilgrim path, although they are not in his compound, they can see the branches, and the fruits on the branches often fell to the ground. Those who found the fallen fruit would sometimes eat it only to their arm. What do you think this represents? What is the symbolism of this? And what does this say in terms of the relationship between the path and the kingdom of Satan, the pilgrim way, and the other way? What does it say? What's the relationship between the two? There is a wall defining the pilgrim way, yet, I mean, how do we describe it? What does this represent, and what's the relationship? I mean, go ahead, man.
3: Yes, I feel that the tree growing in that other way, and then stretching to the right path.
0: Yes,
3: I think they are just temptations that you will see on your way. Even though you are on the right track,
0: exactly,
3: there will always be temptations to make you to fall, or to make you to go back, or get you into trouble.
0: Okay. No, in fact, you're absolutely right, because in this case they were right in the pilgrim way, yet they could see the branches from the tree in the other compound, and beyond that they could even touch the fruits from those branches, right? And we see that Mwendeke mentioned this, that this is a reminder that even in the pilgrim way there are temptations. And if we compare the fruits, what the fruit represents, with the barking of the dog, what can we say about Satan and his tricks? Look at the nature of the barking dogs, then consider the nature of the falling fruits. What would you say is the difference? What would you say is the difference between the two? So we see that the dog was okay. Yeah, Venerable, go ahead, sir.
3: Yeah, I'll say that one scares and the other one lures.
0: Exactly.
3: Or maybe attractive.
0: Exactly. One scares, the other one lures, and that is who the devil is. So wily that he knows what to present at every point in time. So for the pilgrims who were not yet in the pilgrim way, he tried to scare them with the ferocious barking of that dog, knowing that they had no protector. They were not yet in the pilgrim way, trying to scare them. Now that they're in the pilgrim way, he's not trying to scare them, but trying to do what? To lure them. And I think this is something we should really, really reflect on, that although we are in the, as we always say in the, from the Bible, although we are in the world, we are not of the world. And the reality is that although we are in Christ, we are still in the world, not in the world in the sense of worldly, but we are still living in this physical world. And Jesus himself refers to the devil as the prince of this world. Although we are in Christ, we are still living in this world, peopled by Satan and his agents. And that is why, although the pilgrims were already in the path, although they could not touch the tree itself, they could see the branches stretching over the wall. They could see the fruit falling to the ground. And what about Christiana boys who ate the fruit? You see, Christiana's boys, being curious and playful as boys often are, they were drawn to the fruit hanging from the trees, hanging from the branches. They were drawn to it. What do you think this represents? That they were drawn to it, and they plucked and began to eat. And of course, we have rightfully identified the fruits as temptations, and this is just a reminder. And I don't think any of us needs reminding that although we are in Christ, we are vulnerable to temptations. Although we are in the pilgrim way, we also can see all the temptations in this fallen world. We are not immune from them, you know, and that is why, from time to time, we find that the best admonition is what the Bible says: flee. Because although you're in Christ, you are also part of the, you can see the decadence in the world, you can see everything wrong in the world, you can see all the temptations, we can touch them. You are not part of them, but they are not far away from you. And if, like Christiana's boys, one finds them delightful, it is possible to just immediately, you know, bend down and pick one up and eat. And that's what Christiana's boys did. They plucked some and began to eat. Though Christiana scolded them, they continued. Why did Christiana scold them? Why did she scold her children? Yes, woman, go ahead.
3: Yes, she scolded them because the fruits does not belong to them.
0: Exactly.
3: So she scolded them for taking what doesn't belong to them.
0: Exactly. And this is the point.
3: That was the reason. Yes.
0: So, exactly. So this is the reason why she scolded them. But given what we know, how should she have scolded them? Venerable.
5: Good evening, sir. It's actually me.
0: Okay. Good evening, ma. Thank you very much.
5: Yes, sir.
0: Okay.
5: First, what comes to my mind about the children, yes, the Christiana's boys,
0: yes,
5: that they said they were curious and playful as boys.
0: Often.
5: For me, it brings a message of people who are still young in the faith.
0: Yes.
5: You know, they're already in the track, but they are like babies. Yes. They are like babes.
0: Yes.
5: Who do not entirely know their right from their wrong.
0: Wrong, yes.
5: From their left. And I see Christiana as a spiritual mentor.
0: Okay.
5: You know, who is in the position of guiding and scolding that, okay, you're not supposed to do this.
0: Yes.
5: You are not, this is not what should be seen of a Christian, of one who is in the pilgrim's way. So,
0: exactly.
5: I think that's what I see there.
0: Exactly. And I'm very thankful that you have brought this up, because we shouldn't pass by this without pausing to reflect on it. The reason why Christiana's boys ate the fruit was because they were curious. They were curious and they were drawn to it. And if we consider what we said earlier on, that we are in this world, we are in the pilgrim way, yet we are in this fallen world, we can see all the temptations around. There is a danger in being curious about what is this really, because the fruits actually hang from a branch extending from the other house. You can say, I'm not in that other compound, and truly you are not in that other compound, right? You can say, even the tree, I'm not going to move near the tree, but you can see the branches hanging, stretching across the wall, and more than that, the fruits falling. So somebody may say, well, I'm not in that compound, I'm not even going to move near the tree, but well, I can see the tree. Okay, this is the tree from that compound. Wow, I shouldn't be a part of the compound. Those are people who are not on the law. I must not be a part of that compound. But okay, this is the tree from that. Okay, let's look at it. And that's the danger of experimenting with sin, as they would say, as Mommy Yad said. This is something that would more easily apply to younger believers. Yeah, because maybe they are not aware of the danger. But even to some of us who are believers as well, sometimes we find that the devil leads us astray by saying, yeah, you are not in that compound, but just, you know, just let us see. Let me just see what they are doing. You know, let me just see what they are doing. And that's how Satan preys on us, prey, and ensnares. And so Christiana's boys, thank you very much for bringing that, being curious, and they plucked some and began to eat. They did not want to go to that compound, right? They just wanted to, let's see how the fruit tastes like. And very soon, maybe about 3 chapters from now, we are still going to read about the consequences of what they did here. If anybody wants to make a contribution, please unmute, and we're going to invite Dekan Adepo. Do you want to say something?
6: Okay, good evening, sir.
0: Good evening,
6: ma.
0: Good evening, sir.
6: Everyone.
0: Good evening.
6: Yeah, this is Funke Adepoju.
0: Okay, Pastor Adepoju. Thank you. Go ahead. Yes. Okay.

0: we need also to be on guard. So let's not say we call him Ulosodwe. If we see anything that is of him, let's tell God to help cut away, or we ourselves, we cut off from such. And also for that, like those young
1: boys,
0: children, exactly. So, like mommy said, that we should be there for them, to guide them, and also to curtail them. Wow. So those are my contributions.
1: Thank you.
2: So the scripture now says that, in continuation with that, the scripture says, as a newborn babe, we should desire the sincere milk of the word,
1: yes,
2: that we may grow thereby. That's what the scripture says.
1: Exactly.
2: So ordinarily, for people who are young in Christendom or in the pilgrim, there is opportunity for them to for them to try other things.
1: Mm-hmm.
2: You see, it is easier to say, especially for those who have tasted the other side of life before they come to Christ.
1: Yeah.
2: After joining the body of Christ, there are some elements that want to draw them back to the old way. And what Satan does is just to represent what they have seen before, to look like what God is saying. So his own is just either to steal, to kill, and to destroy. So what he does is presenting those fruit to look, can we touch it? Can we move close? Can I see what is there? Can we know why this thing is coming our way? All those things are things that comes on the way of young people, young Christian. And it is just one thing for us to, when we have similar thing, or we have such people around us, for us to keep on not leaving them to that ferocious or to that enticement of the adversary, but for them to for us to mentor them, one, for us to let them know that the only one is for them to keep focused. Because when we are distracted, those branches are distraction. They are things that they look at that draws the attention from where they are going to. So it is very necessary, not only only for young ones, even for those of us who are already on the path.
1: Exactly.
2: We need to be very careful so that we don't allow distraction to take our attention from the journey we are proposing.
1: Exactly.
2: In back home.
1: Thank you so very much. And I love the word you use, distractions. And I think that ties into what Pastor said. You find that the distractions, you don't go to the distractions, they just find you. And Satan uses that, as Anfuge rightly said. Satan uses that. He says, okay, I know you are not going. You know, Satan is very smart and clever. He knows that you are not going to come into his compound. You are a Christian. You know you shouldn't go into his compound. You know you are not going to go there. So he's not even inviting you, but he tries to find you where you are by letting the branches grow over that tree. The distractions will find you. He will find you. However, it is for us to, you know, stay clear and say, oh, I've made a covenant with my eyes, you know, and you just, I'm not going to look at this. I'm not going to do it. These are difficult things we have to continue to fight with, because we are in this flesh, we are in this world. So this is a daily battle. We have to keep fighting. Thank you so very much for those great contributions. And then I was on this point of Christiana reproving her sons. And my liberality mentioned, why did Christiana reprove them? Say, look, the fruit does not belong to us. That may be sufficient. That's a good reason. She was looking at it from a purely moral point of view. Right. Don't take what does not belong to you. And again, you can see from a spiritual point that, look, this is not the kind of things we do. We, those of us who are in the pilgrim way. But John Bunyan told us, said that she did not even know it came from the enemy's garden. So there was no spiritual meaning to what she said. She meant it in the purely moral way. This thing does not belong to us. Don't take what does not belong to you. Right? That was the reason why Christiana reproved them. And what does this tell us? She didn't know that it came from the enemy's garden. Had she known, it would have terrified her. And this is a reminder of the levity with which we take sin, because we don't understand from where it comes, right? Anybody wants to talk about that? The possibility of taking sins with levity because we don't fully appreciate from where it came from. That's exactly what John Ben was trying to say here. That Christiana did the right thing by telling them, don't stop. It's not ours. Be good to them. Don't take what's not yours. And John Boyan said, had she known, it would have terrified her. And that

0: this is something that admonishes all of us. You know, it's like they, if you truly know from where those temptations came from, you'll be terrified, you will run away from them. There is a book by C.S. Lewis, an account of, it's a fiction, but talking about how demons talk among themselves when they plan to go to a particular person and tempt him or tempt her. So this is reminding us that if we truly know from where sin comes from, we would truly be terrified. But for now, they did not know. Christina herself did not know. She just, you know, that kind of warning that is just almost like a pat on the back. You know, she said, we'll leave it. They plucked and began to eat. Christina scolded them. They continued. You know that if she truly wanted to stop them, I mean, we know how we, if you truly want to stop a child, you know how to stop the child. Maybe with some serious beating, you take the fruit away from them, you throw the fruit away, you know. But yeah, she treated it with some kind of levity. She did well, noting that, look, don't take what does not belong to you. But they continued to eat it. She did not fully grasp the enormity of what they did. She could not have imagined what consequences to bring on them. And I pray that in our struggle against sin, God will give us this insight in Jesus' name. This is one of our toughest challenges as Christians, and we need grace indeed. Okay, they can go ahead. I thought you had, okay, go ahead, sir.
1: Yes, in addition to what you have said, you see, there are a lot of things in the church now that we say it doesn't matter.
0: Yes.
1: It's an example of what you have just said.
0: Mm-hmm.
1: You know, like you said, if Christina will have done well by taking away those things away and throw it, took it from them and throw it away. And another thing is she will have gone ahead to beat them and said, like, we normally scold our children.
0: Yes.
1: Say, why are you eating that thing? And yeah, we, you know, and there are so many things like that in the church today that we close our eyes at.
0: Yes.
1: Children toiling with sin, Christian toiling with sin.
0: Mm-hmm.
1: Men are required doing a lot of things, lateness, lackadaisical timing, not managing our time very well. Like me now, I'm traveling tomorrow now.
0: Yes.
1: In fact, I mean, not okay. I've said I won't travel tomorrow so that my wife will not be, but she's already pouncing on me. So what I mean, secular thing, I will be time conscious.
0: Mm-hmm. True.
1: But would I give that same energy to
0: spiritual
1: meetings?
0: Yeah.
1: You understand now?
0: Yes.
1: All those things are things that it doesn't matter. God understand. You know,
0: yes.
1: All those languages are just like what Christina has did here. So we ourselves, when we bring it down to ourselves, we should talk about it. I remember when my dad, when she was in service, she would tell us that the sacrament, you know, that most of the time, when he was in service, he would tell us that those sacrament, you know, after finishing the Holy Communion,
0: yes,
1: the remaining, they normally put it inside some. He will tell us, this thing is holy as a sign, don't touch it.
0: Yeah.
1: But some of us, we still want to see why those things, why he told us not to
0: not to touch them. Touch it.
1: You understand now? And those are the things that we are saying, it doesn't matter, it should be their children. Mm-hmm. God understand.
0: Yeah.
1: Those words supposed not to be found in our midst as Christian or as a Christian family.
0: Exactly.
1: Or as Christian mentors.
0: Exactly.
1: When we see something, let us call a spade a spade. When there is a need for us to stand on the truth of the word of God without compromising, let us say it, not minding whether people will like us or not. Devil didn't want any Christian to succeed.
0: Mm-hmm.
1: So he present everything that make everybody saying, let's turn our ear, why are you eating one here?
0: Mm-hmm.
1: These are their own generation, is their Gen Z.
0: Hmm.
1: Is there any specialty or any special law that defines Gen Z from those who have been on Christian path? So it's very important for us to stand our ground and let the truth be the truth. God will help us.
0: Amen.
1: Hold on, sir.
0: Okay, go ahead.
2: Okay, also on that, I see one other thing that I see that is related to it is, for the Christiana to scold the children, she told them they don't belong to us. Why are you taking them? That's on moral
0: exactly
2: stand.
0: Yes.
2: It's on moral stand, like you said. it for me, it means that we should go beyond morality.
0: Yes.
2: Whatever we are approving as being moral, we should ask ourselves, is it in line, even though it's moral, but is it what the Bible says? Is it in agreement with what the Word of God says? And also, I also see it play in the Garden of Eden when the devil came to meet Eve.
0: Yes.
2: See, when the devil was trying to, you know,
0: to deceive her,
2: to present his idea to Eve.
0: Yes.
2: He tried to downplay the instruction God gave to them.
0: Mm.
2: He watered it down, as in, like, you know, and do you think if you actually eat this thing, you know, he tried to water it down in such a way that it looked ordinary.
0: Yes, exactly.
2: To Eve. And by the time Eve, you know, also saw that what God has told them, does he really, is it really that that grievous
0: exactly? Is it really that grievous?
2: Allowed her to buy into the idea of Satan, and that was where. So for everything that comes our way that the devil brings to us, or that we think, or maybe we are telling people, don't do this, don't do that, we should let them see the way God sees it. Mm-hmm. What does the Word of God say about it? And what are the implications? Beyond them, if you do this, it will be this. These are what are the temporary initial consequences, and the long-term consequences, and the eternal consequences. So you see, by the time we have that knowledge, by the time you present those things or those knowledge, people come into the reality of that knowledge.
0: Exactly.
2: I think it will help them to, and help us also that, no, if I do this, I want this for myself, I want this for my life, I want this for eternity. So it will help, rather than saying, don't go when the rain is falling, don't go and put your hand under the, you know, we don't really know better, we don't really know, but we just took those instructions, you know, hook, line, and sinker. So that's just my own contribution.
0: Wow, I mean, very great contribution there. Thank you very much, Ma. You know, when you talk about the consequences, and that's the main point here, the failure for us to truly appreciate the consequences of actions that are sinful. It is not enough to not do things because they are morally wrong, but to understand that things that have been called sin in the Bible, they're actually grievous things. We should not toy with them. And I mean, this is a lesson to me personally, a reminder, an admonition, and I hope it's an admonition to you as well. Don't toy with anything that is sinful, because there are consequences. We may not see them right now, but there are consequences. It always causes a break with God, you know, the guilt will keep you away from him, and Satan always tries to ensnare us, you know, gradually. Bramak, good evening. Thank you.
3: Good evening. Thank you so much. Yes. I just wanted to add that I remember a part in Proverbs.
0: Okay.
3: I think it was probably Solomon that was talking there. He said he was somewhere watching a young man go walking into the hands of an adulterous woman.
0: Yeah, okay.
3: But he did not know he didn't know what awaited him.
0: Exactly.
3: So that if he had known, he wouldn't have gone there.
0: Exactly. So,
3: and that's exactly how the devil is. The sin is so enticing.
0: Yeah.
3: The consequence and the dividends, if I would say, or the afterwards is so bitter. It's very hurtful, and it can draw us back. So that's one thing I have. And I mean, so the enemy, like in that place that they talked about, the story of the devil and Eve, the way the enemy operates with us on sin is that the same question he asked Eve he's still asking us till today.
0: Will you really
3: anything die? This thing you are about to do, is it really that bad? Like scholars, Bible scholars say, he always comes with a way they call it Socratic question.
0: Questions,
3: so he will ask you, then you reach a conclusion yourself. You say it's not that bad.
0: Yeah.
3: Then you but he's not telling you, but he's just he's making you to reach that conclusion yourself. Because it's more effective when you reach the conclusion yourself than you take the decision yourself.
0: Exactly.
3: So and that's exactly the way he's still dealing with us today.
0: Exactly. And I love that you said that, you know, Socratic questions where he does not tell you the conclusion. Why? If Satan told you the conclusion, you would not believe it. You know it's the devil. You don't want him to tell you the conclusion. And he wants you to arrive at it yourself. And the same way in this story, he does not want you to come into his compound. He knows that you will not come into his compound. You know your Lord. You know you're not coming to his compound. But then he lets the fruit, you know, get to you to drop on the way, and you are saying, well, it's just the fruit. I'm not going to go into the compound anyway, but at least the fruit, let me just see the fruit, but I'm never going to go into his compound. And I found that portion you were referring to is Proverbs 7. I said, I saw among the simple, I noticed among the young men a youth who had no sense. He was going down the street near a corner, walking along the direction of a house, you know, just buttressing the point you made, those who do not have discernment, and anyone of us could fall into that category, would just walk into it and say, look, where's the danger? Just like, you know, simple sloth and presumption from Pilgrim's Progress 1. Simple said, where's the danger? You know, somebody could have said that here too and say, look, this is the fruit, the house is there is a fence, I'm not going to go into that house. Where's the danger? You know, may we not be taken in by the tricks of Satan, in Jesus' name, amen. Okay, and then
3: amen.
0: Yes, thank you very much. Let's go to the next part. A short distance further, about two bow shots from where they had entered the park, they noticed two rough-looking men approaching quickly. Seeing them, Christina and Mercy covered their faces with their veils and continued walking. The boys went ahead of them, but eventually the men caught up with the women. So here, we read it before, and to read the whole of this part for us. So these two rough-looking men, these are the thugs we spoke about. We should be reminded before we go further. They're already in the pilgrim way. So these are just reminders that although we're in the pilgrim way, we should not expect not to be tempted. We should not let our guard down. We can be tempted even when we are following the right path. You could be doing the right thing and be tempted. You could be in a church and be tempted. You could be preaching a sermon and be tempted. You could be praying even, you know, and then a thought crosses your mind. You could be doing a godly thing. So we can be in the pilgrim way and be tempted. And here we have these rough-looking men approaching them quickly. The men came close as if intending to embrace them. But Christina firmly said, stand back or pass by peacefully as you should. The men, acting as though they hadn't heard her, grabbed at them. Christina, growing angry, kicked at them with her feet, while Mercy did her best to resist her. So Christina shouted, stand back and leave us alone. We have no money to lose. We are pilgrims, as you can see, living only by the kindness of others. And the thug said, we are not after your money. We've come to offer you something. If you grant us one simple request, we'll make you great women forever. Of course, Christina suspected their intentions. They will not listen, will not consider, will not agree to anything you ask. We are in a hurry. We can't stay. Our journey is one of life and death. She and her companions tried once more to pass by, but the men bulked their way. Who do you think these thugs represent? Who or what do you think they represent? Who do you think they represent? These thugs, these ill-favored ones. This is the expression that John Boyan used in his original edition, the ill-favored ones, the thugs. Some editions say the thugs or the rough-looking men. What do you think they represent from this description there? Who or what do you think they represent? Go ahead, Brother Mark.
3: Because they were for me, that has some eerie semblance of what.
0: Of what? What? I just missed that. Must be my internet. Eh? Okay, Bramaka, I'm sorry, I did not hear you. I know you are speaking. It must be my internet, but just take it again.

0: And there's something wrong with the screen, Brother Femi.
1: Okay, but the screen has, like, it could just be, just hold on, it will stabilize now. Just hold on for a while.
0: Okay.

0: Okay, can you check? Is it better now, the screen?
1: It is still like that.
2: It's still okay.
1: It's better now.
0: It's better. Great. Bro, Mark, I'm sorry. Could you say that again?
1: No, I'll say it again. I said so when the man said that he was going to make them great women forever, that he has an eerie resemblance of what the devil told Jesus.
0: Exactly.
1: When he was trying to tempt him to say worship me and so I'll give you the whole world or I'll give you so I think for me that reminds me of that scenario, even though there were two men, but I still think that it reminds me of the devil.
0: Okay.
1: I might not have gotten it correctly, but
0: and of course you are quite close to it, the devil. And you have so these two rough looking men, the ill favored ones, these thugs, approaching the women. And what was the first thing they did? That should give us an insight to what this probably is. What was the first thing the women did? Seeing them, they did what? If you can see the screen.
2: They covered their faces with their veils.
0: Exactly. Seeing them, they covered their faces with their veils. Why would they do that? Why do you think they did that?
3: Go ahead,
0: Reverend.
3: All right, what I see is that I see more of pornography, this lust, this attempt to lure people into sexual identity. That's what. Okay, so that they have to cover their eyes. They don't want anything that will make them to fall into the temptation of immorality, and that's why they do the covering of their eyes.
0: Exactly, and you're so close to it. Many of those who have studied this book, they consider those rough-looking men as representing besetting sins that, like you have rightly said, maybe pornography, lust, and all such sins that a Christian has been trying to throw away and to overcome. So much so that the first thing that Christiana and Mercy did was to cover their faces. They did not want those thugs to see them. They also did not want to see them. And they continued walking. Once they saw them from afar, they continued walking. And there are a lot of lessons to learn there. We are still going to come back to them. So they kept walking. But you know what happened? The men caught up with the women. These are people who did not pay attention to the men, right? They actually covered their faces. And they kept on walking in the pilgrim way. But what happened still? The men caught up with the women. We have said so much about temptation today, but this is yet another opportunity for us to reflect on each of temptation. I think it was Pastor Dick what you were saying then, that you don't need to go to Satan. He has a way of finding you. And that's what happens there. Despite that they covered their faces, despite that they continued walking, the men caught up with them. And that's the way besetting sins are. You know, you try your best, your human best, but they just catch up with you, they get to you, and they come in so boldly. But Christiana firmly said, stand back or pass by peacefully as you should. And that should remind us of what the scripture says, resist the devil and he will flee from you. You have to stand up into your business and say, look, stand back or pass by peacefully as you should. But you know what? The men, acting as though they hadn't had her. Again, this goes into all the things we have discussed about temptation and Satan. Satan will not be bothered. He is adept at this. He has been at it for forever. He has been around for a long time. So he grabbed them. Christiana, growing angry, kicked them with their feet, while Mercy did her best to resist as well. Christiana shouted, stand back. We have no more. And the guy said, look, we are not even after your money. We've come to offer you something. We'll make you great women forever. And of course, this is John Boyan trying to speak particularly to women, and of course, reminding us as well, all of us, of the dangers of these sins. And Christiana said, we will not listen, we will not consider, we will not agree to anything you ask. We are in a hurry. Our journey is one of life and death. And so they tried to go again, but the men blocked their way. And then the man said, oh, we don't mean any harm to your life. It's something else we are after. Christiana said, oh, I know. You want to take both body and soul. That's your real purpose. And this is, as Reverend said, this is talking about the sins of the flesh, of lust, of adultery, of fornication. He's talking about that. And Christiana rightly identified and said, look, you want to take both body and soul. Whereas many people who are not God conscious, who are not sin conscious, we think in terms of just the body when you talk about those sins. But a Christian properly realizes that you're talking about the body and the soul. Just similar to what we discussed when Christiana just gave her children a pat on the wrist, you know, just said, don't eat that fruit, it does not belong to us. She did not fully understand, she did not fully comprehend, right, what it meant for them to eat that fruit. And Christiana rightly said, oh, you want to take both body and soul. I know what you're up to. You want to take both body and soul. That's your real purpose. She said, but we'd rather die here now than fall into such traps that endanger our eternal well-being. At that point, Christiana and Mercy screamed, help, mother, help. Do you want to contribute to this? Do you want to say anything about this? What's something we can learn here from Christiana and Mercy? And what can we better understand about our challenges from the ill-favored ones? I mean, it's particularly instructive that after they had kicked and all that, I mean, number one is that we should commend Christiana here. It was Christiana in the first earlier on who did not appreciate that eating of that fruit could have grievous consequences. But now, in this case, she is Christiana saying, I know what you want from me. You think you want to take my body, but I know you want to steal my body and soul. And again, I think Brother Mark said Satan will present it as, oh, this is all I want. This is just it. You are not in my compound. You are not on my side. You know, just do the things we do there. And you think, but say, look, you are after the soul. In fact, and then they screamed, mother, help, mother, help. And it was, you find that at the end, it was this that saved them, that helped them. It was not just the kicking. It was not the covering of their faces with a veil. It was not the bold, vocal resistance of the devil. It was not just the covering of the veil. It was not just the bold, vocal resistance of the devil. It was not the kicking. It wasn't the struggling. Eventually, it was the cry for help. At that, both Christiana and Mercy screamed, help, mother, help. They called upon the Lord's men to protect women from such threats. And the law is from Deuteronomy 22. If a woman is about to be assaulted like that and she cries out, then you are not going to punish her. If there's someone, she cries out, you want. So this is an induction to always cry out. And while they cried, the men kept advancing, determined to overpower Christiana and her companion. So the women cried out again. And once we see again, in John Boyan's book, this book, Pilgrim's Progress 1 and 2, you find that things, spiritual things, are done over and over and over again. It is a deviation from the norm. It's a deviation from the norm when you do something once and you get it in spiritual matters. And many of us will have that experience. You do it over and over and over again. This woman, the women cried out again. They had cried before. They did not get help. They cried out again. But since they were not far from the gate that they had recently entered, the narrow gate, their cries were heard by those inside. And then they sent someone to help them. By the time they reached them, the women were struggling desperately, and the children stood by crying in fear. What can we learn from this? Sister B, go ahead, man.
4: It was a mistake, really.
0: Okay, don't worry. Exactly.
4: But then, okay. Then, to contribute further to all that has been said, Romans 6:16 tells us that we're under. He says that, do you not know that to whom you present yourselves slaves to obey, you are that one slave whom you obey, whether of sin leading to death, or of obedience leading to righteousness.
0: Yeah.
4: This applies more to that first question about the when the boys were eating the fruit.
0: The fruit.
4: Yeah. Even though Christiana did not know where the fruit came from, but she should have known that you should have.
0: Yeah.
4: It's because you see some people when they say embrace a lot of this sin goes back to it.
0: Yeah.
4: And if that's simplistic. We know that's how it happened.
0: Yeah, we can't afford to be that simplistic. I heard from the simplistic, yeah.
4: Yes, I said, I didn't say that we cannot. To say that whatever it is.
2: Because even the page
0: is gone off. Is it gone off? Okay, Dingabody, you wanted to make a contribution.
2: Well, yes,
4: totally.
0: Okay, Dickin, go ahead if you are still there.
5: Okay, sir. The Bible says we were funny about. What I love so much is that they call me at them, and that's to tell us that we have to be on guard as Christian. Let us flee from all appearances of the devil.
0: Yes.
5: Then 1 Thessalonians 5:17 tells us that we should pray without ceasing.
0: Exactly. Well,
5: they cry for help. They didn't stop. They keep on crying for help. So
0: yes.
5: It's a continuous thing. Devil will not give up, because one thing that is an adversary is running, going about. His own is for him to look for someone he will give up.
0: Yes.
5: So devil didn't give up. So as Christian also, the question is, should we give up?
0: Mm-hmm.
5: Should we give up praying, even when we have certain things that we have been trusting the Lord for, and yet God is saying son with or daughter with? So we must not give up. They keep on crying, like the book says. It said the man kept advancing, determined to be our Christian and our companion.
0: Yes.
5: So the women cried out again. So it means that they didn't stop crying. They didn't stop calling for help.
0: Mm-hmm.
5: So it is very important for us as Christians not to give up. Let us keep our hope alive and let us be patient with God. Well, I would rather say that let us be patient with ourselves, because God didn't go anywhere.
0: Yeah,
5: his own timing is not our own. It's only we that we always say, he hasn't come now.
0: Mm-hmm.
5: So I will advise for us as Christians not to lose our guard.
0: Mm-hmm.
5: Let's keep on praying without ceasing. Let's keep on calling for God's help, and let's have that patience even in the time of challenges like these people have done. But most importantly, Christian has done very well for fleeing all the appearance of the devil, and is a key thing that we need to note. One thing that is there is that the devil would like to present everything to get a Christian. He will not pursue somebody who is already in his camp.
0: Mm-hmm.
5: All those people that devil is after are those who are God's own. So that's the red line, that's the red flag which I want us to look at as Christian.
0: Exactly. Thank you very much. I love that you emphasize that Christiana and the other and Mercy, they did not just do one thing or another. They did everything that could be done to resist those horrible men, those thugs, those ill favored men. I mean, let us count. Can anybody try and count all that he did? All that he did. Can anybody try? let's say, everything they did to at least not give in, to not fall prey to those thoughts. If your network is fine, just attempt. Can we itemize all that Christian and Mercy did? Or if you can just mention one, if the only one you can mention, let's see if we can go through the list. Okay, Deacon, one. Can you mention one? Number one, they covered their faces. They covered their faces. They said
5: they refused, like telling him not to come near them.
0: Okay,
5: they cried for help.
0: They cried for help.
6: Then they kicked.
0: They kicked at them.
6: They resisted them.
0: They resisted them. Physically. Exactly. Thank you very much. Physically. So they covered their faces, right? They rebuked them vocally. They resisted them physically. They cried for help. Now let me ask us this question. Why do you think that the enemy they are fighting now, which we have identified to be besetting sin, why do you think that enemy is represented by thugs, ill-favored ones, rough-looking ones? Now, obviously, from this, you know, it's talking about thugs, like people who are violent, you know, scary people. Why do you think besetting sin is represented by thugs, menace, rough-looking men, scary people? Why? Why do you think besetting sin is represented by such figures? Just before that, let me read this comment by Mommy Okubo-Ijo on WhatsApp. Thank you very much, man. This is what she has written. She wrote saying, Christians should not forsake the gathering of believers so that when crisis arises, they can share and readily get help. Moreover, staying within the fold will prevent them from getting captured by the temptations around them. I love this. I'm actually going to get a number. She said we should stay around so that when there is crisis, who was saying this recently? I think it was Brother Mark or somebody, maybe this morning in church. You know, two are better than one. When one falls, there's somebody to help up. And this is the case. If there was only one person there, maybe the fight would not have been as successful as this. And then Okubo-Ijo mentioned that we should stay within the fold to prevent getting captured. When they cried out, it was because they were not far from the pilgrim, from the narrow gate. Although we look at this in terms of journey that they will still go, but the point is, you never be far from your captain, so that when you need help, you will hear. It's not that it's not going to hear anywhere, but we know this is all figurative. Just saying that you always have to be in the spirit so that you have easy access every time to the Lord. So why do you think that besetting sin is represented by thugs? By people who are chancers, people who are menacing looking, rough looking. Could it be because besetting sins are actually oppressive? You know, besetting sins are sins that you just can't beat on your own. You can't beat them. You hate them, right? You hate those sins. You acknowledge that they are wrong. You hate yourself for committing them, but they oppress you. Because you can't beat them. They oppress you and you are daily grieving for those. I mean, that's the nature of besetting sin. And that's what, you know, Rama, go ahead.
1: No, I just wanted to say why they were probably represented by those men is that the besetting sins, we lack the power to resist them. So that's it, and we really would need the help of the Spirit of God.
0: Yes,
1: to resist.
0: Exactly, we need the help of God. We need to do everything that needs to be done, whether to cover to veil your face, or to kick, or to even speak back at the enemy. You have to do all that needs to be done because that's the nature of the certain sin. You know, it was in Psalm 19, I believe, that David prayed, and he said, keep your servant also from presumptuous sins. What did he say after that? He said, let them not have dominion over me. Why did he say that? Because that's what they do. That's what sin does. It wants to dominate you. That's the same thing God said to Cain, right? He said, look, sin is crouching at your door. It wants to master you. You have to throw it. And that is why John Bunyan, used the imagery of these ruffians to represent a besetting sin. They're so rough. They, you know, they want to oppress. They would journal. You can't, you know, they come so comfortably, so confidently. They say, oh, you can't resist us. You know, you can't resist us. They come again. You cannot resist me. And if it, when a Christian falls, it becomes brokenhearted. They say, I've fallen again. I've done this again. So they come back again. They say, Lord, don't shout. You cannot resist us. You cannot resist me. And until Christiana cried out, Brahma God.
1: I just wanted to add that I was going to say that the sins that is easily kind of, how would I put it now? They're enticing. That's just the way I want to put it. It's, you know, so when something like is seductive, that the person just loses control. That's why I believe the Bible says we should flee.
0: Yeah.
1: If you can run away, run. I mean, every whatever
0: you have to do,
1: effort, whatever effort it takes.
0: Exactly.
1: You need to.
0: Exactly. No. I mean, that's absolutely true. And you know, if you remember what Jesus said, you know what some people call the surgical approach. He said, if it's your hand, cut it off. He's a lecturer. Like, some people say, what kind of you know, tough medicine is this? Bitter medicine, but. That is someone, our Lord, who of course knows the gravity of sin. I said, look, it's better for you to enter life without an eye than to be in hell with your two eyes. Go ahead, Stubby.
4: And just to add to what has been said, James 4.
0: Okay. Yes.
4: From verse 7 says, therefore submit to God, resist the devil, and will flee from you. Say, draw near to God and withdraw near to you. Cleanse your hands, you sinners, and purify your hearts, you double-minded. Lament and mourn and weep. Let your laughter be turned to mourning and your joy to gloom. Humble yourselves in the sight of the Lord and he will lift you up. Just to tell us how we should take sin. We should be very clear about our intentions, that we don't want it.
0: Yeah.
4: We should fight it. Resist it. You know, do everything possible to flee from every appearances of evil. Do not even give it any room at all to take root.
0: And we should be praying for grace here. Praying for grace. I mean, this is a timely reminder to all of us. In fact, I particularly love that John Boyan has represented these besetting sins by these rough looking men, because that is how they behave. They oppress the Christian. They oppress the Christian. No, the way that, if God forbid, area boys should descend on your car, the way you'll be scared, and they know that you are scared, and they just open it, give us money. If you have the money, you probably want immediately to put it out and give it to them, you know. And if they see you the next time, they know, oh, he gave us that money, they go to you again and hit on your car, give us money. You have to give it to them. Well, until these women cried for help, which is the most important thing, but all the things they did are necessary as well, because when they got help, when the reliever got to them, what were they doing? When he got to them, what did they find them doing? Can anyone remember? Okay, I've highlighted it now on the screen. When the deliverer got to them, what did they find them doing?
4: They found the women struggling desperately.
0: Exactly.
4: And the children crying in fear.
0: So they had not given up. You know, they were still doing their bit, their own bit, you know. So we have to keep doing our own bit, even as we call on the name of the Lord. It's not that you say, Lord, help me, but you are not covering your face. You are not running away. You are not pushing back. We have to keep pushing back. And I mean, we're having this discussion on Friday about grace and works.
4: That's what that James 4 is telling us.
0: Exactly.
4: You can see all that God is telling us. He said, resist him.
0: Resist him.
4: Resist the devil and he'll flee from you.
0: Exactly.
4: He said, draw near to God and he'll draw near to you. Cleanse your hands, you sinners. Purify your hearts, you double-minded. Lament and mourn and weep.
0: Exactly.
4: Let your laughter be turned to mourning and your joy to gloom. Humble yourselves in the sight of the Lord and he will lift you up. You see our own part.
0: Yeah.
4: We have quite a lot to do, even as we expect God to help us. But we have our own part to show that our desire is not to keep staying or keep dwelling in that sin,
0: mm-hmm.
4: but that we really do desire
0: exactly
4: to be
0: rid of
4: helped, yes,
0: yeah, exactly. We have to show that we ourselves, we are invested in being rid of them, even as we are calling on the grace of God to forgive us and to help us. And when one of the attackers got there, he said, "What do you think you are doing? Would you cause my lost people to stumble?" He moved to apprehend them, but the men fled, climbing over the wall into the garden of the man who owned the first dog. There, the dog became their protector, reminding us again that, well, Satan is already conquered, but he has not yet been bound. He's still roaming about. He's roaming about. In 1 Corinthians 15, Paul told us the order of things, how things will end. And he said, and then eventually the Lord will put Satan, you know, under our feet. But it has not yet been done. They escaped, you know, to come back an opportunity. And Reverend, go ahead, sir.
3: No, I'm not.
0: Okay, you're just coming back in. Okay, that's fine. And another thing to note here is, just before we end, is that when the reliever got to them, let us listen to what he said there. He said, after comforting them, this is the reliever sent by the man at the narrow gate, that's our Lord Jesus Christ, sent to them to help them. After comforting them, this must be the Holy Spirit, right? After comforting them, the Holy Spirit came to them, helped them to overcome those rough people. He comforted them. What would this comforting mean? We see that they have struggled, but this is, you know, the comfort of the Holy Spirit that comes when you have had an encounter with sin. It restores you. After comfort, he now said to them, I'm surprised that when you were welcomed at the gate, knowing your vulnerability as women, you did not ask the Lord for a guide. With one, you could have avoided this danger entirely. He surely would have granted your request. So this man say, oh, you are just women looking after these boys, nobody to help you. Why are you traveling alone? And now let's not just look at them as women. We have to look, in this case, now we find the women symbolizing the Church of Christ, the bride of Christ, symbolizing all Christians who are weak, because we all are weak in spiritual matters. And the reliever is saying, well, when you met with your Lord, shouldn't you have asked him for a guide? Did you think you can walk on your own? And Christiana said, oh, we were so overwhelmed by the blessings of the moment that we forgot the dangers ahead. Who would have thought that such evil lurked so near the king's palace? This is something again that we've spoken about. Who would have thought that such evil lurked so near the king's palace? Said we should have asked for a guide. But then again, a similar question from the one from yesterday. But since the Lord knew that this would benefit us, why did he not send us one anyway? You know, one of those questions we asked, like the question they asked yesterday. Well, since the Lord wants us to come through the narrow gate, why did he not get rid of the dog? Now, Christina is asking, since the Lord knew it would benefit us to have a guide, why did he not send us? Why do we need to ask? Why did he expect us to ask? Why do we need to ask before he gives to us that guide? If he knew it would benefit, he should have given the guide to us anyway. And I know there's so much to unpack here in terms of the answer, and I don't want us to rush over that answer. And this is, and I pray that the Lord will preserve us all till next week. We can pick it up from here. Is there any contribution so far before we close? We are 3 minutes to our closing time, but this has been a refreshing time. If you have any contribution, please unmute, and we are going to continue from here next week by the grace of God. The answer to, well, if the Lord knew it would benefit us to have a guide, why did he not send us one anyway? Why was he waiting for us to ask? Thank you very much. This has been a beautiful class. So many lessons to learn, and we all have been admonished. I pray as we go into this week, we receive grace. You know, that grace spoken about in Titus, the grace, you know, to say no to the oppressors, that's to sin, and be certain to say no to the rough ones, the ill-favored ones that we have read here today. And you know, the Lord delights in helping his people, and I pray we help all of us in Jesus' name. Amen. Amen. Venerable, thank you very much. Please say a word of prayer. Commit our week into God's hand. Okay, Venerable is not on the call any longer. Is he? No, it's not. The network has been so challenging today. Sorry to apologize to everyone. I hope we made the best. We made the best of it. Okay, Reverend, you're going to pray for us. Commit the new week into God's hand. and grant us, that the Lord will grant us favor in this new week and bring us all back next week by His grace.
3: All right.
0: Let us pray.
3: Brethren, Father Lord, we want to thank you tonight. Thank you for the success of this wonderful time of this important digging deep into this Lord have given to. Thank you, Father, for the eye-opening information that we have received.
0: Thank you,
3: Father, because Lord, open our eyes that we are susceptible.
0: Mm-hmm.
3: We are vulnerable. We are open to all sort of attack, and even the certain things are always there, wanting to get hold of us as a result of the fact that Satan is not willing to let the Father for the courage to learn to say no, just like the hymn says, my boy. Thank you, Father, because we can see the power to say no to sin. And thank you for the rescue that we always come our way.
0: Thank you,
3: Lord. We just pray that as we go through this new with us, your
0: Amen.
3: Comfort will go with us.
0: Amen.
3: We empower such that we will be able to resist all the activities, all the darts of Satan's arrow against us, and none of it shall be able to penetrate into our lives.
0: Amen.
3: Such that we, Samuel said, the scepter of the wicked will not lie upon the allotment of the righteous,
0: mm-hmm.
3: that we may not put our hands to sin. Lord, may the scepter of the wicked not lie upon our allotment in Jesus' name.
0: Amen.
3: And Lord, I pray concerning you that is going through one challenge or the other at the moment. Lord, your word said, for we do not have the spirit of fear,
0: mm-hmm.
3: but through which we cry, Abba, Father. Tonight, we cry, Abba, Father, for ourselves and on behalf. Father, oh Lord, we pray that deliverance will come for
0: Amen.
3: Everyone in Jesus' name.
0: Amen.
3: And in this new week, we usher us into goodness, mercy,
0: Amen.
3: And everything in Jesus' name.
0: Amen.
3: Lord, such that coming back, coming together to look through this important insight next week, Lord, we will be able to discover more hidden truths and we'll be able to apply all these truths to our living.
0: Amen.
3: Let there be your name that you have done for us.
0: Amen.
3: So, thank you, Father, for all. Thank you for all the contributors, those that are in the virtual studio. Thank you for those that are WhatsApp and every other through the Instagram and all other social media platforms. Thank you, Father, because you don't leave any one of us. And Lord, we pray that as from this moment, Lord, you will renew us, you will empower us as we wait upon you. Thank you, Father, for our nation Nigeria and all over the world. May we continue to be light in the midst of darkness.
0: Amen.
3: And Lord, even as we go through the journey, navigate through this life journey, Lord, we pray that you will not leave us alone.
0: Amen.
3: Just as you have promised, that you not leave us, not forsake us. Thank you, Father, because we can lean on this promise of yours.
0: Amen.
3: Forever you remain.
0: Amen.
3: In your name we have prayed.
0: Amen. May the grace of our Lord and Savior Jesus Christ, the love of God, and the fellowship of the Holy Spirit
3: and the fellowship of God
0: be with us.
3: Be with us now
0: and forever.
2: Amen.
0: Thank you very much, Sister Shades. Thank you, Reverend Olayifa. Thank you, Sister B. God bless you. Thank you, Aunt Adesua. Thank you, Brother Doreen. Join us today. We are glad. Thank you, Ibukun. God bless you. Thank you, Brother Mark. Thank you, Sister Fumbi. Thank you to Venerable Olalekan James, who has left us. Thank you to Pastor Adekwe, John Dickin Adekwe. Thank you, Mommy Adekwe. Glad to have you
2: Thank
0: back.
2: You,
0: What a wonderful time we have had. Thank you to everyone at Gospel Best Radio, Mommy Okubo Ejo. You have reached out to us today. Thank you very much. I look forward to seeing everyone next week by His grace. Amen. Amen.
2: Good night. Thank you.
0: Happy night, rest.
2: Good night, sir.
0: Good night.

0: At moment, I think we're pleased to open prayer.
1: In Jesus' name.
0: Amen.
1: Our Lord and our Father, we thank you. We appreciate you even for another beautiful day.
0: Thank you, Lord.
1: We thank you for how far you have helped us.
0: Thank you, Lord.
1: Lord in heaven, we pray that you continue to help us, Lord, even in our journey, in Jesus' name.
0: Amen.
1: Baba, we have come even tonight, even to lie, O Lord, at your feet. Holy Spirit, please come and teach us by yourself, in Amen. Jesus' name.
0: Amen.
1: The specific purpose for our gathering tonight, O Lord, Father, let it be established in our lives and in our hearts, in Jesus' name.
0: Amen.
1: Father, we pray that even as we learn, O Lord, from you, O Lord, Father, we pray that all, O Lord God Almighty, we will learn, and we have learned even in the past. None of them will stand against any one of Amen. Us in the day of judgment, in Jesus' name.
0: Amen.
1: Once again, we ask, O Lord, Holy Spirit, come and take control in Amen. The name of Jesus.
0: Amen.
1: Teach us from the throne of mercy Amen. In the name of the Father
0: Amen.
1: And of the Son Amen. And of the Holy Spirit, in Jesus' name.
0: Amen. Amen. Amen. Thank you very much, ma. Okay, let us all read our Cornerstone Bible verses together. If you're in a place where you can unmute, please do join us. And let us read together our Cornerstone Bible verses. Matthew 7:13-14. Enter by the narrow gate, for wide is the gate, and broad is the way that leads to destruction. And there are many who go in by it. Because narrow is the gate, and difficult is the way which leads to life. And there are few who find it. 1 Peter 2:11.
1: Dearly beloved,
0: I beseech you as strangers and pilgrims, abstain from fleshly lusts which war against the soul. Hebrews 11:13. These all died in faith, not having received the promises, but having seen them afar off,
1: we are assured of them,
0: embraced them, and confessed that they were strangers and pilgrims on the earth. Thank you so very much. Our three Cornerstone Bible verses for this long and extensive study. But we thank God who has brought us thus far, and here we are. Finally, Christian and Awful arrived to a rousing and glorious homecoming. Look out for John Bunyan's final reaction to the climax of this pilgrimage. Do you share his longing? Look out also for the statement at the end of this chapter and the important footnote there. That's an important footnote at the end of this. I call it a footnote, not because it's actually a footnote, but because it's a statement put there. Not part of the story, because this person has not been part of their pilgrimage per se, but hey, he has been mentioned there. There's a reason why he was mentioned last, and I think that reason is for us to think about that person. And these are the things we look out for today. So I would say look out for two things. Look out for John Bunyan's final reaction to the climax of the pilgrimage. Do you share his longing? Bunyan's final reaction to the climax of the pilgrimage. Do you share his longing? Look out also for that important

towards the gate. The city stood high upon a magnificent hill, but the pilgrims climbed it with ease because the radiant beams guided them. Holding their hands, they had left their mortal garments behind in the river. Though they had entered the water wearing them, they climbed out free of them. This made their ascent swift and light, even though the city rested upon a foundation higher than the clouds. As they rose through the air, they spoke joyfully with their glorious companions, grateful for having crossed the river safely and from the splendid company now guiding them. Their conversation with the radiant beings was about the wonders of the city ahead. The beings explained, "The beauty and the glory of this place cannot be described. There you will find Mount Zion, the heavenly Jerusalem, an innumerable company of angels, and the spirits of righteous men made perfect." Hebrews 12:22-24. "We are about to enter the paradise of God, where you will see the tree of life and eat its everlasting fruits. There, white robes will be given to you, and you will walk and talk with the King every day forever." Revelation 2:7, 3:4-5, 22:5. "You will never again experience sorrow, sickness, pain, or death, for the former things have passed away." Revelation 21:4. "You are going to join Abraham, Isaac, Jacob, and the prophets, those whom God took away from the evil of this world and who now rest in righteousness. In that holy place, you will be rewarded for all your labor and suffering. There you will reap the harvest of your earthly journey." "There you will reap the harvest of your prayers, tears, and devotion to the King during your earthly journey." Galatians 6:7-8. "You will wear crowns of gold, and you will see the Holy One as he truly is." 1 John 3:2. "You will serve him continually with praise, shouting, and thanksgiving. The service you long to offer on earth but struggle with because of the frailty of your human nature. In that place, your eyes will be filled with glorious sights and your ears with delightful sounds of the mighty one's voice. You will reunite with friends who have gone before you and joyfully welcome those who follow. You will be clothed with glory and majesty, prepared to ride alongside the King of Glory when he comes again with trumpet sounding. And riding on the clouds, you will come with him. When he sits upon the throne of judgment, you will sit by his side. When he passes judgment on all workers of iniquity, whether angel or man, you will have a voice in that judgment, because his enemies were also yours. And when he returns to the city in triumph, you will join him with the sound of trumpets to live with him forever. 1 Thessalonians 4:14-17, Jude 1:4-15, Daniel 7:9-10, 1 Corinthians 6:2-3. As they approached the gates, a host of heavenly beings came out to meet them. The two radiant guides said to the heavenly host, "There are the ones who loved our Lord while they were in the world. They left everything behind for his holy name, and he has sent us to bring them here so they may see their Redeemer face to face with great joy." At this, the heavenly host raised a mighty shout, declaring, "Blessed are those who
who are

0: invited to the marriage supper of the Lamb, Revelation 19:9. Then a group of the king's trumpeters appeared, dressed in white, shining garments. They played their instrument with such melodious and resounding notes that the heavens themselves seemed to echo their song. The trumpeters warmly greeted Christian and his companion with countless welcomes from the world below, their music filled with joy and triumph. After this, the heavenly host surrounded the two pilgrims, forming a procession. Some went ahead, some followed behind, and others walked beside them on the left and on the right, as though to escort and guard them through the celestial realm. The trumpeters played continuously as they moved, their music ringing high and sweet, filling the air with melodies that made it seem as if heaven itself had descended to meet the travelers. As they walked, the trumpeters signaled with their music, smiles, and gestures just how delightful they were to welcome Christian and Hopeful into their company. The joy of this moment enveloped the two pilgrims completely. It felt as though they were already in heaven before even reaching its gates. They were awestruck by the sight of angels and the sound of the music. As they drew nearer, they caught a glimpse of the city itself and thought they could hear its bell ringing out in celebration, welcoming them home. But above all, the thought that filled their hearts with the greatest joy was the certainty that they would dwell in that glorious city forever, surrounded by much wondrous company. Their joy was beyond what word could express, overflowing with hope and glory of what was to come. Thus, with hearts full of praise and anticipation, they arrived at the gate. When they reached the gate, they saw those words written above it in letters of gold: "Blessed are those who do his commandments, that they may have the right to the tree of life and may enter through the gates into the city." In my dream, I saw the radiant guides instruct Christian and Hopeful to call out at the gates. When they did, figures appeared above the gates: Enoch, Moses, Elijah, and others who were told, "These pilgrims have come from the city of destruction. Because of the love they bear for the king of this place." Then the pilgrims presented their certificates, which they had received at the beginning of their journey. These certificates were taken to the king. When the king had read them, he asked, "Where are the men?" The answer came, "They are waiting outside the gates." Then the king commanded, "Open the gates so that the righteous nation that keep the truth may enter in." Isaiah 26:2. In my dream, I saw the two pilgrims enter through the gates, and as they did, they were transformed. Their clothing began to shine like gold. They were greeted by others who placed herbs and crown in their hands. The herb for praise and the crown a symbol of honor. Then I heard the bells in the city ring out in celebration, and a voice saying to them, "Enter into the joy of your Lord." I also heard the pilgrims themselves singing loudly, "Blessing and honor and glory and power be to him who sits upon the throne and to the Lamb forever and ever." As the gates opened and the men stepped inside, I looked after them. The city shone brightly like the sun, and its streets were paved with gold. Walking along those streets were many people wearing crowns on their head and holding palms in their hands. They carried golden harps and sang praises to the king. Among them were others with wings who called to the one to, who called to one another unceasing, "Holy, holy is the Lord." After this, the gates were closed. As I watched all this, my heart longed to be among them.
1: Thank you so very much, Toshade, for reading that fairly long chapter. And
0: yes, sir.
1: And you had John Bunyan there, because of course this whole book is a dream recorded by John Bunyan, which he claimed to have had while he slept at a den, which we believe must be the prison where he was imprisoned when he was alive and he was living in old England there. So we see the end, the conclusion to the pilgrimage by Christian and Hopeful at this point. And John Bunyan said, as I watched all this, my heart longed to be among them. I want us to engage with some of the questions here. There is still a second part to this chapter, which we are going to engage with together shortly after this first part. We are going to look at that second one. Please feel free to unmute your microphone and join us in the discussion tonight as we look at all the important things from this chapter. The first one said, let's reflect on and briefly comment on the following, on the symbolism and message in the following extracts from the text. I want to look at some extract from this text and just briefly reflect on the symbolism and message in them. The first one is this, at the opening sentence from today's passage, it says, when they crossed to the other side of the river, the two radiant beings were there waiting for them. What does this tell you? What does this tell you about the radiant beings, about the pilgrims themselves? When they crossed bearing in mind what you have read before, right, in this book, it says, when they crossed to the other side, meaning that this is after death, you know, crossing that river. Last Sunday, we read of the crossing of the river. That was the crossing of the river of death. So when they crossed the river to the other side, now they are no longer alive. They are no longer on this side of the pilgrimage. But we read that the two radiant beings were there waiting for them. What do you think is the message here for us? What is the symbolism? What is the message here for us? When they crossed to the other side of the river, the two radiant beings were there waiting for them. What message can we draw from this? What do you think is the symbolism in this? When they crossed to the other side of the river, the two radiant beings were there waiting for them. And it will be important to remember what the two radiant beings did for them in the recent passages that we have read.

0: anyone wanting to offer an opinion there? Okay, who can remember the first time that the shiny ones first appeared to Christian? Anyone who can remember when the shiny ones first appeared to Christian? Okay, well, for those who may not remember, it was at the cross. It was at the cross where the shining ones first appeared to Christian. When he got to the cross and his body fell off, the shining ones appeared to him. One gave him a seal, one gave him, and then the third one gave him that role that he was to keep in his heart. And the shining ones appeared to him. When the shining ones appeared to them. When again the shining ones appeared to them, when they got to when they were being slayed by the flatterer, and he rescued them and he whipped them. Remember that. Again, when they were in Beulah land, the shining ones appeared to them, encouraged them to enjoy their fellowship, told them about heaven. And it is important to note what the shining ones said there. They said to them, "We are ministering spirits sent to serve those who inherit salvation." I think the symbolism here and the message here is the constant presence of God with us. He sends his ministering spirit to us in this life and in the next. They minister to us here and in the next. And it is just so beautiful to read that those shining ones did not abandon them even after they had crossed the river. But they were not alone even when they had crossed the river. And that's the message here. When they had crossed the river to the other side, the two radiant beings we're waiting for them. And we should remember what our Lord himself said. He said, if it were not so, I would not say it to you. I'm going to prepare a place for you, that where I am, there you may be also. So that is one of the assurances we have as pilgrims, that even after crossing the river of death, we have waiting for us our Lord. When he said, "I will never leave you, I will never forsake you," it includes even after death. That is one comfort that those who don't have the Lord cannot have. Okay, let's look at this next step. Okay, Venerable, good evening, sir, and thank you for joining us, sir. Go ahead, sir.
1: Good evening, sir. I just want to add that it reminds me of Lazarus.
0: Good, exactly, yes.
1: Rich man died, he was buried. Mm-hmm. But when Lazarus also died, yeah, he was carried.
0: Good.
1: Yes, to the bosom of friends. So he must have been carried by the angel. So that also brings to mind what would be our experience too, mm-hmm, when we. Mm-hmm. Yeah.
0: And of course, thank you very much for that. That's the most appropriate example to cite, you know, which buttresses the point here. Mommy, I think we'll go ahead, man.
2: Yes, it's just an addition to what the Venerable just said. Because as John Bryan, you know, described that place, it was very steep. Mm-hmm. And normally, under normal circumstances, it should have been difficult for them to climb.
0: Exactly.
2: And those spirit beings, they bore them up. And they were able to sail through. They were actually flowing
0: in the air. Exactly. Yeah. Exactly. They were borne up, they were borne up by the angels. And of course, I love that you mentioned that, because it leads us to part B here. It says the city stood high upon a magnificent hill, but the pilgrims climbed it with ease. And that's what Mondekwa said, because they were born up by the angels. Again, as Venerable has rightly cited, from the story of Lazarus and the rich man, we were told that, and the rich man died. Then Lazarus died and he was born up by the angels, was carried by the angels. And I think that's one of the biggest comfort we have as Christians, people who are in the Lord, that in this world, His grace will carry us, and even after death, we can be sure that His grace will still be with us. So, Hebrews 13:5, "For He has said, I will never leave you, I will never forsake you." It includes in this life and in the next. And again, if we look at the symbolism of that city high upon a magnificent hill, if you remember that in this book, anytime we talk about a hill, about the climb. It's always something difficult. We say that it will take effort. Remember when Christian had to climb the hill difficulty, he had to, you know, get his spiritual disciplines together so that he can join the church. He had to climb the hill. It was difficult for him. He made errors. Remember when Christian was about to climb up to the Delectable Mountains in his spiritual journey, it was difficult. He made many errors. You know, was abducted, if we may use that, by giant despair. But in this case, he and Ofo had to climb that magnificent hill after death. But you know what? They climbed it with ease because the radiant beings guided them, holding their arms, and they climbed it with ease. And we can have that assurance there. Then we go to the third one that we want to emphasize. It says they had left their mortal garment behind in the river. Though they had entered the water wearing them, they came out free of them. They came out free of them. And this is a part where we should reflect on that change that Paul spoke about in 1 Thessalonians 5 when he said, "And we shall be changed." And we shall be changed. And I want us to quickly reflect together. Please feel free to contribute. What do you think will change in us? What are the things that we change in us, that we no longer be there, or that we represent that we have truly been changed? Yeah, John Boyan said they had left their mortal garment behind in the river. As they crossed that river, they left their mortal garment behind. Although they had entered the water wearing them, they came out free of them. What will change in us, in practical terms? What do you have? Paul said, "And we shall be changed." Let us just attempt to make a list of those things that will change in us after crossing the river. The question here says, mention the things about pilgrims that shall be changed. I mean, one thing Jesus mentioned when people questioned him, you know, about marriage in heaven, and they said, "Look, this woman was married to this person, the husband died. Whose wife will she be in the resurrection?" And Jesus said, "Well, it is not so in the kingdom of heaven, where people marry and are given into marriage." Because Jesus said we are going to be like the angels. So what are the changes that will be in us? What are the changes that will take place? In our mortal body. What are the things that today our mortal bodies would want, but then upon that change we would not experience again? Mention the things about pilgrims that shall be changed. Anybody, what do you think? Even if you have never experienced it, I've never experienced it as well, but think of the things you are feeling in the flesh today that you are very sure that when we are changed, it will no longer be there. John Boyan observed, said they had left their mortal garment behind in the river. Though they had entered the water wearing them, they came out free of them. And it's important to know the choice of word by John Boyan. They came out free of them. Can we remember somebody in the scriptures who described the mortal garment as a sort of burden, as a burden of sorts on us? And is that the way we Christians see our mortal garment, this body of flesh, a sort of burden that we are carrying everywhere? A sort of burden. Who was that person in the Bible who described as a burden? The burden we are carrying about. We want to dispose of it, but hey, we are stuck with it. We are stuck with it. And John Boyan said, in the river, they left it behind in the river. Any example of what we change? What we change in us? I mean, to start from a very basic one, maybe hunger. Like, would you still be hungry in heaven? Like, you are hungry and you are looking for something to eat, or thirsty, and many more, of course. Start with me. Do you want to say something, okay, Mr. Deshina? After that, Tasha. Okay.
2: You know, I think further than in the passage, you said that no more sorrow, no more pains. You know, so there's something those are the things too that will change, that we no longer feel.
0: Okay.
2: So we'll not feel any more sorrow. We'll not feel pain. We'll not feel any more pain. We'll not feel anger. No more anxiety.
0: Okay, exactly. I love that. Anxiety. That's one of the burdens of this flesh, that we're always anxious about so many things. Okay, anxiety. I like that. You also mentioned Okay, just mention one from that. Anxiety.
2: Yes, no more pains, no more pain. Sorrow, exactly. Anger. You are not angry.
0: You are not sad.
2: Yes.
0: So exactly, those are the very fundamental changes that will take place. The capacity to be sad is no longer there. Some people say that, what if somebody you love in this world is not in heaven? Would you be sad about that? But you see, that fundamental change will take place there, that you will not be sad. There will be no sadness. That's the change that we cannot fully explain. What we are doing right now is just to try to mention what comes to our mind. But you see, the change will be so extensive and so full that we are not going to be the same person again. Jesus said, they will be like the angels, that the people of the resurrection will be like the angels. So Sashade mentioned no more pain, no more sickness, which we find in Revelation. No more sickness, no more sadness, no more pain. No more temptation as well. And all the temptations that our bodies, our human bodies, are susceptible to, they'll no longer be there. It was Paul who described this as, he said, who will save me from this body of death? Because the things that I want to do, I cannot do them. Again, it was Paul who said the spirit and the flesh, they are always at loggerheads, always warring, always at war one with another. And we have this assurance, this Jomboyan saying from this dream, that they left behind in the water their mortal garments, and they came out free of them. So that's something we can look forward to, and I pray the Lord will help all of us to get there. We can look forward to being freed of this body of sin, the body that wants to sin, that is tempted to do this or to do that, that is always anxious, that has so many troubles worrying it, that could get angry and say things it does not want to say, that we shall be free of them. And if there is a pilgrim who is not looking forward to be freed of the body, that is not a true pilgrim. In a sense, pilgrims are always, as Paul described us, always worrying, always at war with the flesh, because the flesh wants us to do the things that we really do not want to do, that the spirit does not want us to do. And that is why we are looking forward to being changed completely. No love of sin. You remember when we were discussing, I don't know what passage we were discussing, Adikwa said, sin is sweet, and we all know that, that sin is attractive to the body. The body wants to sin every time. It wants to indulge in sin. But then that is one of the changes that would happen. And then the shining ones described what the pilgrims should look forward to in the celestial city. Right? You know, as they were going through the air, as they were rising up to the celestial city, they said they were discussing those things. The shining ones described to them what they can look forward to. And I want to ask us, if you remember, as a sort of revision here, when was the first time in this book that someone attempted to make a list of what pilgrims can look forward to in the celestial city? Who was that person, and who was he talking to? Anybody who can remember the first time in this book that somebody attempted to make a list of what pilgrims can look forward to enjoying in the celestial city? Who was that person who made the list, and who was he talking to? Anyone who can remember? That was a part of this book. Okay, Venerable, go ahead, sir.
1: Well, I just want to give it a try, and I think it's Christian.
0: Yes,
1: he was talking to one of these two that joined him.
0: Exactly.
1: Oh, that could persuade him.
0: Exactly.
1: To come back.
0: Exactly. Pliable.
1: Is it that doubtful? Okay.
0: Pliable.
1: Okay, pliable. Okay, it's pliable. Okay, yes, that's.
0: Yes.
1: He was talking to.
0: Exactly.
1: The remind me of the name of the other person.
0: Obstinate.
1: Yes.
0: It was. Thank you.
1: Speaking with Pliable.
0: Exactly. Thank you very much. I was speaking with Pliable earlier on in his pilgrimage, when Obstinate and Pliable wanted him to come back to the city of destruction. Obstinate, of course, did not even want to listen at all, so he went back. But Pliable stayed back for a while, and Christian was there. And Pliable said to him, look, this pilgrimage that you want me to join, what is there? What are we trying to gain? And Christian made the list of the things that pilgrims can look forward to in heaven. I want us to make a list quickly now of the wonders the shining ones describe. You see, these things are important. As Christian said when they were on the enchanted ground, he said, look, let us engage in this godly discussion so that we remind ourselves from time to time of what we can look forward to. I want us to go through the list, to the statement by the shining ones as the pilgrims were riding up in the air to heaven. Let us look at the list. Let's just encourage ourselves by reminding ourselves of those things. And I'm asking here, which of them are you particularly excited about? But first, let's try to make that list. Let us look at our screen. If you can see your screen, let us see. It says their conversation with the radiant being was about the wonders of the city ahead. So what's the first? So feel free to unmute and as you look at the screen, mention anything that comes to you. See, their conversation was about the wonders of the city ahead. The beings explained. Go ahead, ma.
2: The beauty and the glory of the place.
0: Number one, the beauty and the glory of the place. Sister Shade.
3: The innumerable company of angels.
0: Exactly.
3: The people that have gone ahead, Moses, Enoch, Abraham,
0: exactly.
3: Isaac, Jacob.
0: The spirit of the righteous man. So these are the things we can look for. Number one, the beauty of the place. Second, the innumerable company of angels. And the spirit of righteous men made perfect. Okay, what else?
2: Even remembering the fact that all those old patriarchs will receive them.
0: Exactly.
2: Something to look forward to.
0: Something to look forward to. You're going to see Moses and Abraham. Yes. Say, look, Father Abraham, you. Okay.
2: Can you imagine?
0: Exactly. And even Enoch, that the Lord took up.
2: Yes, that was taken.
0: That was taken up. And you see, we have to encourage ourselves with this thing, just to remain on the pure. Look, these are things that have been promised us.
3: Same prophet Elisha that around King Ahab and
0: exactly.
3: And the chariot.
0: Who ran faster than the chariot?
3: Yes.
0: Exactly.
2: And then being able to talk with Baba God every day.
0: Exactly. So you'll be with the king every day forever.
2: Just be gisting with him.
0: Exactly. That you will be given white robes. White robes will be given to you. Yes. You will walk and talk with the king every day. And then this one that Stashadi mentioned earlier on from Revelation 21. You will never again experience sorrow, sickness, pain, or death. I mean, this is something we cannot gloss over. You know, the joy, this is something we cannot even imagine. That is the radical change that we will never again experience sorrow, sickness, pain. I mean, what are the things giving us headache in this world? When we are praying, what are the things we are anxious about? We are praying against sickness, against sorrow, against pain or death. And say, look, you know, you're not going to, because the former things have passed away. And then we have talked about joining Abraham, Isaac, and Jacob. Then I love this place. Say also, it says, in that holy place, you will be rewarded for all your labor and suffering. And you know, there are so many things we are laboring for in this world, maybe doing God's work, and you can't see the reward, and you're wondering what's the point of it all. You know, whether as a parent, as somebody working in the church, whether as an ordained priest, whether as a laity, in different areas we are laboring for God, but you can't see the reward right now, and you're looking at to what end. And Satan usually taunts us and say, look, to what end, you know. Yeah, John Boyan says there will be rewarded for our labor. Go ahead, ma.
2: Yes, even the prayers that we pray, mm-hmm. and we feel that God has no answer.
0: Yeah,
2: it is at that time you will understand everything.
0: Exactly,
2: because it by is that by. You will be harvest of your prayers.
0: You will reap the harvest of your prayers, of your tears, and your devotion to the King. That's so true. So you know,
2: and you will wear crowns of gold.
0: Exactly. And see the Holy One as He truly is.
2: And
0: I love that part about harvest of prayers. You know, the prayers that we have said over and over. Sometimes we have cried and wept before at the place of prayer, and then He said we are going to have a harvest of it all.
3: And unending praises.
0: Exactly. Shouting and thanksgiving. I also love this part. He said you continually praised and shouted. And I said, the service you longed to offer on earth, but struggled with because of the frailty of your human nature. Can you see that Psalm 103 is correct when he says, for he knows our frame, he remembers that we are dust. Because sometimes, as Jesus himself said, the spirit is willing, but the flesh is just so pathetically weak, right? So that there are some services that we long to offer on earth, but we struggle with them because the human nature is just weak. I mean, sometimes you just fail to really worship and praise the Lord with all of our beings, but you can't even praise him the way you really want to. Just like that hymn writer said, oh, for a thousand tongues. You wish that you had a thousand tongues to sing your Redeemer's praise, but you don't have a thousand tongues. But John Bunyan is saying there that there we will be able to offer him the service that we could not offer because of the frailty of our human nature. Sister Shade?
3: Yes, you know, just to frustrate that, you know, at times you just want to maybe do it, maybe you want to do midnight prayers, midnight praises, and you know, you're just so tired, and the sleep, the tiredness of your body will just overcome
0: exactly,
3: you know, the
0: desire
3: of your
0: to do it.
3: God, I'm praying,
0: absolutely,
3: or even studying,
0: The word of God. You want to know more about him, but maybe you are at work, you can't join the Bible study, or you want to do your Bible study, you fall asleep. It's not that we are excusing all these things. We have to continue to struggle with the flesh and do them, but there's a sense in which we cannot really love him as we would want to until we are out of this body of flesh.
3: Yes, like Philippians 3:10, I think, says that I may know him and the power of your resurrection and the solitude of his suffering. Yes, we long for it, but at times the frailty of our human flesh doesn't allow that.
0: Exactly. One minute.
2: Yes, and you know, something just crossed my mind. You know, sometimes when you are reading a particular passage or even a particular verse, just discover that it will now be sounding like Greek.
0: Exactly. You don't really understand.
2: You will read it in so many versions.
0: You still don't get
2: it. Then you will still not get the depth of it. And then suddenly, you get there, and you just understand everything.
0: Exactly.
2: So that's what you were saying, sir. So that's what you were referring to.
0: Exactly.
2: So that's exactly is, you know. Suddenly, everything will just be clear to us. I can't just perform that experience.
0: I mean, you are so correct, man. You know that as Venerable will attest, there are some portions of the scriptures that you know even till now, nobody has a full understanding of what the Spirit is saying there. Well, all these things become clear to us in the by and by, and there everything will become plain. But Paul himself said, for now we see through the mirror as through a mirror, but the time will come when we will know as we are fully known, as we are going to know fully. We have full knowledge. The secret things belong to the Lord our God, but the things revealed belong to us and our children. Some things he has not revealed to us, but then we are going to know even as we are fully known. And then he said also there some things to look forward to. We'll be united with some of our own loved ones. You know, you will reunite with friends who have gone before you and joyfully welcome those who follow. Can you imagine that? The joy of being united with loved ones who have gone. All of us will have, I'm sure, many people like that in our lives. Fathers, maybe mothers, maybe brothers, maybe sisters, you know, friends who have gone. And we are saying, wow, oh, what joy to see my father again and to be there. I believe he's there, and I want to be there as well. That's one of the glories and joys of the pilgrimage as well.
3: Yes, I didn't know that my mic was muted. You know, when Mommy Onedikwe was talking about the scripture, I was trying to respond that some scripture, like for example, Genesis 1:1. You know, you just wonder where the beginning. How the beginning began.
0: You know, that kind of question that we ask ourselves. So in the beginning, but what about before the beginning? I say no, in the beginning.
3: Yes.
0: And our human mind cannot understand that there was nothing before the beginning. You know, we need to rack your head about things like that. But we look forward to knowing even as we are fully known. And then what of the joy of having trumpets and angels coming to welcome you, and you look at yourselves, and there he says that when they got there, trumpeters surrounded them. Some people went in front, some people behind, some people by their sides. And I mean, I pray that all these things will not appear as mere stories to us. To some people, they're just like mere stories. They're like candy in the clouds. Say, look, you also, you believe all those stories about sweets in the sky, you better forget about them. But you see, the Bible says to us in Hebrews 12, we keep our eyes on him who has promised us, on Jesus, the author and the finisher of our faith. And I pray all these things will continue to be fascinating to us. There will be things that we want to look forward to. In Jesus' name, amen. Okay, what was the final test the pilgrims passed? Remember last week, the shining ones told them before they crossed the river of death, said, look, you still have two tests to pass. And they passed one last week. They crossed the river of death last week. It was not an easy test for Christian, but what was the final one that they passed in this chapter, and what made it possible for them to pass it? What was the final test they passed in this chapter, and what made it possible for them to pass this test? Can anyone please read these two paragraphs? If you can see, please.
3: Okay. In my dream, I saw the radiant guy instruct Tristan and Hopeful to call out at the gates. When they did, figures appeared above the gates. Enoch, Moses, Elijah, and others who were told, these pilgrims have come from the city of destruction because of the love they bear for the king of this place. Then the pilgrims presented their certificates, which they had received at the beginning of their journey. These certificates were taken to the king. When the king had read them, he asked, where are the men? The answer came, they are waiting outside the gates. Then the king commanded, open the gate so that the righteous nation that keep the truth may enter. Isaiah 26:2.
0: Exactly. I mean, thank you very much for that. So we see. So this is clearly the final test that they had to pass. They had to show their qualification to enter into the celestial city. And what was that qualification that they had to show? And that was the final test. The final test, their salvation, exactly. And that salvation came through who?
3: Jesus Christ.
0: Exactly.
2: Believing in Christ.
0: You know, if you go back to
2: confessing him.
0: Yes, if you go back to the chapter on the cross, it says, as Christian reached the cross, his body suddenly flipped off his shoulders and tumbled down the hill until he disappeared into the tomb. Christian felt a surge of joy and lightness, and he said, suddenly three radiant figures appeared before him and greeted him, saying, peace be unto you. Also, the first one said, your sins are forgiven. The second one removed his old clothes and dressed him in new ones. The third marked his forehead and gave him a sealed document, instructing him to look on it as he ran the race and to keep it safe until he reached the celestial gate. Then they disappeared. And that was the first time the radiant ones, the shining ones, appeared to him, those ministering spirits. The third one gave him that sealed document, that certificate, that salvation seal of salvation, and said to him, look on it as you run the race and keep it safe until you reach the celestial gate. And you see that from beginning to the end, it must be Jesus. From beginning to the end, because at the end we are going to be asked, so why are you coming into this place? You are not going to be able to say, well, because I did this and did that. The only thing that will qualify you to enter the kingdom will be, oh, I've been saved by my Lord and Savior Jesus Christ. So that was the final test that they had to pass, that they were able to show that they had been saved by Jesus Christ himself, and they had the seal to prove it. They had their certificate to prove it. Okay, and then finally for this part, we are looking at this question. John Boyan said, as I watched all of this, remember that this is all a dream that John Boyan had. He said, as I watched all of this, my heart longed to be among them. What should this statement by John Bunyan inspire in us? Can you imagine yourself having a dream like that and seeing successful pilgrims being welcomed home, and you are seeing practically the glories of heaven? John Bunyan said, as I watched all of this, my heart longed to be among them. And that's the question for us as well. I say, what should this inspire in us who are still alive? What should it inspire in us? Go ahead, man.
2: To hold on to my salvation so that I will not lose that certificate.
0: Mm-hmm. Mm-hmm.
2: To hold on to that certificate.
3: Until
2: one gets to where the king is.
0: Exactly.
2: To present that certificate.
0: Exactly. To hold on to that certificate, to work out our salvation with fear and trembling, and to continue to also long for that place. Well, that's the only thing that will keep us going, to say, oh, there is a place that is worth getting to. Once we get to a position where we think there is no such place worth getting to, there is nothing there. But John Bunyan saw all of this, just as John the Apostle himself, the beloved, he saw the revelation, and he said, and at the end, he said, even so, Lord, quickly come. And I think those who have been given a glimpse of glory, that is what would be their desire. Even so, Lord, quickly come. Lord, I want to, yes, I long to be part of that. Okay, so this is all beautiful for Christian and awful, and today's our place. And of course, all of us should be wishing Dr. Adeshina many happy returns. She celebrated her birthday yesterday, and Auntie, we are all wishing you many, many happy returns. God bless you more.
2: Thank you very much.
0: Okay.
3: And we are waiting for our cake.
0: Yes.
2: Happy birthday, no cake.
4: There was cake yesterday, so the cake has finished.
2: Wow, you should have brought it today.
3: I'll not do that.
4: Okay, collect your e-cake with love. Okay. Thank you very much, man. Thank you.
1: God bless the new age, man. Jesus.
4: Amen. Ignorance at the gate.
0: Yes, so ignorance also got to the gate. Okay.
4: As I continued gazing at all these things, I turned to look back and saw ignorance arriving at the river bank. Unlike Christian and hopeful, he crossed the river easily, for a ferryman named Vain Hope happened to be there and carried him across in his boat. Ignorance then climbed the hill towards the gate, but he came alone, and no one met him with any encouragement along the way. When he reached the gate, he looked up at the words written above it and began to knock, fully expecting to be let in at once. The man who looked out from the top of the gate asked him, "Where have you come from, and what do you want?" Ignorance replied, "I have eaten and drunk in the presence of the king, and he has taught in our streets." Then they asked him for his certificate so they could show it to the king. Ignorance reached into his robe to find one, but there was none. "Do you not have the certificate?" they asked, but he stood silent, unable to answer. The men informed the king, but he refused to come down to see Ignorance. Instead, he commanded the two shiny ones who had escorted Christian and Hopeful to the city to go out and bind Ignorance hand and foot. They were to carry him away. The shiny ones seized Ignorance and carried him through the air to a door I had seen earlier, set in the side of the hill. They cast him inside and shut the door behind him. Then I realized that there is a way to hell, even from the gate of heaven, just as surely as from the city of destruction. At that moment, I awoke, and behold, it was a dream.
0: Wow. Thank you very much, Ma. And well, ignorance has been a staple in this story for quite a bit now, and finally we see, well, the end, at the end of ignorance. First, I want to also reflect on this question number five today. Christian had a difficult time crossing the river of death. Remember last week that Christian really had it difficult crossing the river of death. At some point he was sinking, in fact he was almost overwhelmed, but thank God for Ophul and his remembrance of the word of God, he crossed the river. But now ignorance had it easy crossing the river of death. Why ignorance had it easy? And you see, a pilgrim who was a true believer had it so rough crossing the river of death. That was Christian. But ignorance also got to the river, and John Boyan said that unlike Christian and Ophul, he crossed the river easily, for a ferryman named Vain Hope happened to be there and carried him across in his boat. And again, does this not remind us of the dangers of ignorance? That ignorance means that you don't know what you don't know. You really don't know what you don't know. And that is why, you know, last week we were discussing why Christians found it so difficult to cross the river of death. And we said that in the past we were told that those who had it difficult dying, that they were not true Christians, they were not true believers, and maybe they had seen another. But you see, the person who knows the enormity of what is happening is the person who would approach it, you know, with fear and trembling, to use that expression. But the person who simply and foolishly assumes that everything is right, it's a person who just say, "Look, let us go. There's nothing happening. Nothing happening over there. It's easy. I've been, as ignorant said to Christian and faithful, I've been paying my third, I've been doing this, I've been doing that." And we are told there that he was ferried by Vain Hope. Vain Hope. The ignorance is the person who did not join the pilgrimage through Christ. He has never been to Jesus for the cleansing flood. You know that hymn. Say, "Have you been to Jesus for the cleansing blood? Are you washed in the blood of the Lamb? Are your garments spotless? Are they white as snow? Are you washed? Are you daily fellowshipping with Jesus?" That hymn. "Are you washed in the blood of the Lamb?" But ignorance never met Jesus Christ. Never had the need for him. He just had the vain hope that, "Look, if I've lived my life this way, I would definitely be okay, even across the river." And that vain hope carried him there. Psalm 73, that hopeful reference last week, said the ungodly, they even have no pain in their death. It happens, they have no pain in their death. When they are dying, they even have no anxieties whatsoever. They just think to themselves that they are okay. And ignorance is what it is. It is bliss, because you don't know you don't know. We should not be like that. Then let us compare the experience of ignorance at the gate with the experience of Christian and Ophul. And here I want us to look at it very carefully. Let's look at the experience of ignorance at the gate. So when he reached the gate, he looked up at the words above it and he began to knock, fully expecting to be let in at once. And then the men who looked up from the top of the gate asked him, "Where have you come from and what do you want?" And his answer said, "I have eaten and drunk in the presence of the king, and he has taught in our streets." And you know that is a quote from Luke 13, where Jesus said, "Then you will say, we ate and drank with you, and you taught in our streets." You know, that's what those who don't believe in Christ, that will say, "But we know him now." But he will reply, "I don't know you or where you come from. Away from me, you evil doers." And that's the same answer that, you see, the ignorant, the same answer that those who don't come to Christ will give, because they have been in the church, they have been the pilgrimage, they have done everything that Christians do. So that's what they will be their answer. Where are you coming from? What do you want? How can you say, what do I want? Have I not been together? Do we not take communion together? Do we not teach Bible studies together? Do we not attend Bible studies together? Do we not pray together? Do we not go on evangelism together? Do we not pray? You know, just resemble all the things that you do and say, "Look, we know you now. You don't know me. We have always done things in your name." Okay, so look at this experience of ignorance. He got there, he knocked, he was asked questions. Now let's look at the experience of Christian and Ofo. And I want us to notice one basic difference there. They said when they got to the gate, the shining ones, when Enoch, Moses and Elijah, when they peered above the gate, the shining ones told them, they said, oh, these are the pilgrims who have come from the city of destruction. And because they love the king, then the pilgrims presented their certificates they had received. What's the difference between the two?
2: Christian and Hopeful were recognized even without being talking.
0: Yes, they exactly. They were recognized and they were introduced.
2: They were recognized and introduced.
0: Exactly. Exactly. Whereas ignorance had to introduce himself.
2: He had to blow his trumpet again.
0: Exactly. You had to say again, you taught in our street. Know me? We ate with you. We had conversation together and we ate in your street. And this reminds us of how Jude ended his piece when he said, to him who is able to present us faultless. You see, what the pilgrim is looking forward to is to be presented in heaven. You know, there was somebody who introduced and said, look, oh, these are the ones. This is the one who loved you, who labored for you, who has washed this robe in the blood of the Lamb. You are introduced, and then the gate is opened. Unlike ignorance, who felt he needed no introduction. You see, coming through Jesus Christ is ensuring that in his name, there will be the ministering agent who will introduce you to heaven. But ignorance was not known there, and he had absolutely no one to introduce him. And again, as Mamadikwe said, the only thing he said again was, hey, the things that he did, you taught in our street, we ate together, and that he thought that would qualify him to enter. And then let us look at this passage. Then they asked him for a certificate. Let us look at it very carefully. I want to see what you can notice about this. Then they asked him for a certificate so they could show it to the king. Ignorance reached into his robe to find one, but there was none. Do you not have a certificate? They asked, but he's too silent, unable to answer. What are the things you notice here? Actually, the first part. Say, ignorance reached into his robe to find one, but there was none.
2: he was so confident that he had salvation.
0: Okay.
2: He was so confident that he was saved.
0: That he was searching for it, right?
2: Yes, he was searching for it because he believed he was saved because of the works he did.
0: Yeah.
2: When he was here. He felt that would qualify him to enter.
0: Exactly.
2: So he was so confident that the thing would be there. So that was why he searched for it. He didn't think it would not be there.
0: And in fact, I really love your perspective here, which aligns more with the nature of ignorance. Because I will tell you that before now, whenever I read this part, it just reminds me of a sinner at the day of judgment who has no answer. Who has no answer to the charge. You know, when a person has no answer to a charge, he begins to fidget about. And it's because, I mean, in this story, ignorance had said to Christian and Ofo that he does not need a certificate. So at that point, he knew that he had no certificate. But, you know, that final judgment there, he was asked and he was looking into his robe to find one. He knew that he had none. Right, he knew that he had no certificate, the kind that Christian and Ofo had, yet he was looking, you know, like to find one. He knew he was not going to find any there. That's one interpretation, which is also correct, to say that like Paul said in Romans, that on that day of judgment every mouth will be shut, nobody will be able to talk, right? And he had no excuse. You cannot answer those questions unless to answer by presenting, look, Jesus saved me. But another interpretation is what Monadipo has said, that this is somebody, ignorance, who was so confident that he was saved. So in this case, we can interpret this as meaning that the saints were asking for the proof of his salvation, and he was looking to find one, but there was none. But he was so sure that if they asked him, he'd be able to say, well, you know, at that point, he must have realized that merely saying that, oh, I pay my tithe, I go to church, he must have realized that that would not cut it, because they were not asking for that, and he was not able to present it. And that's the danger of ignorance there. But what about the second part? Is this, compare his disposition here with his disposition when he talked with Christian and Ofo. He stood silent, unable to answer. Was that his disposition when he was talking with Christian and Ofo? You know, when he was talking to Christian and Ofo, he always had a response to anything that Christian said or to anything that Ofo said. He always had a response to them. And he was able to say, look, leave me alone, I know what I'm doing. And you know, they engaged in conversation back and forth, and he disagreed with them. But here he stood silent, unable to answer. And that should be our message to anyone who has not come to Jesus Christ, that on that day there will be no answer worth giving, there will be no answer whatsoever, there will be no acceptable answer except to say Jesus died, and he died for me, except to say, look, he saved me and he gave me this, he was the one who gave me this. If you don't have that, you don't have anything at all, and that's the most dangerous thing. And then finally he said, then I realized that there is a way to hell, even from the gate of heaven, just as surely as from the city of destruction. Then I realized that there is a way to hell, even from the gate of heaven, just as surely as from the city of destruction. And this is John Boyan reading this and saying, wow, when they bound ignorance and threw him to hell, John Boyan said he was surprised that even from the gate of heaven there is a byway to hell. And we're asking, reflect and discuss John Boyan's fine observation in light of similar biblical passages. Of course, we can remember that person

the byway to hell. So if we ask, from how many places could a way to hell be found? We have seen today that even at the gates of the celestial city, there could be a byway to hell. A person could be thrown to hell at the gate of the celestial city. Which other places have we been told that a byway to hell could be found in this book? The Delectable Mountains, right? Which would be the church for mature pilgrims. Because on the Delectable Mountains, the shepherds showed Christian and Ophel the byway to hell. So imagine that there's some people in the church who from the church itself will find themselves in hell because they've been in the church, but then their journey could be terminated like there was a man, I can't even remember his character now. Wow. That man who was bound hand and foot and was taken by, you know, seven demons, bound by seven cords and taken to the byway to hell. I think turned away. That was his name. And then, of course, the city of destruction. So there are three places. There is the city of destruction. Those who remain in their sin, they never go on pilgrimage. They never join the journey. From the city of destruction, from their sin, they go to hell. We have turned away. Number two, they join the church. But see, they don't continue. They turn away while in the church. And from the church, although they have been in the church, they've been in the pilgrimage. From there, they turn away and they find themselves in hell. And then there are the third people like ignorance, who travel all the way, you know, to, they remain in the church, they cross the river of death while remaining in the church, but because they do not know the Lord, at the gate of the city, they are thrown into hell. And we find there such powerful reminders to us not to take anything for granted. And for those who have been saved by the blood of the Lamb, this is for us to celebrate indeed that He has saved us, and we should not never take it for granted that he has saved us, that He has rescued us. When the roll is called up yonder, that is the song I want us to sing to end this part. When the roll is called up yonder, a very beautiful hymn, and it should remind us. The story of this hymn is that the person who wrote this hymn was a teacher, you know, in those old days, you would call the attendance, you call a roll, you open the roll and call the name of those people in the class, and then he called out the names, and he called a particular girl, and she was not there, it was unusual, and they learned later on that the girl was ill, later on died, and that was what inspired this man to write that hymn. And I think as we reflect on this closing chapter of the book, we are reminded that there will be a day when the trumpet will sound, and when the roll is called, let us hope that like Christian and Ophel, let us pray that like Christian and Ophel, we will be present, unlike ignorance, who, you know, after the gate, after they have entered into the celestial city, and then the marriage feast is taking place, of course, there'll be no seat for ignorance, because it will not be there. It will not be there. Any takeaways from this from this chapter? Okay, as I said last week, there is a part two to this book. You know that Christian left his wife and children in the city of destruction. And there's a part book, The Pilgrimage of Christiana and Her Children. Christiana is the wife of Christian. And I'm praying that all of us will be able to join in reading that book, a very wonderful book as well. Next year, by the grace of God, starting in February, The Pilgrimage of Christiana and her children. And I look forward to you all joining.

0: And of course, we say loud amen to that. I say loud amen to that. When the roll is caught up,
1: amen.
0: Yonder, amen. Amen. I'll be there. You will be there.
1: I'll be there.
0: In Jesus' name. Amen. Amen. I want to thank you all for joining to read this book this year. It has been a blessing to all of us, to me. I hope it has been to you as well. And of course, to many people who listen to us at gospelbestradio.com. Especially, thank you very much. God bless you. Auntie Dr. Adeshina, thank you for joining the reading this year. Mommy Onodipe, thank you for joining us. Brother Sheon, who read with us last year, but has joined us from time to time, we are grateful. And of course, Venerable, we cannot thank you enough for making the time to join us and being such a blessing to the reading this year. Of course, we know that you are so busy with your work, yet even on Sundays, you make time after a long day of service. We are most grateful, sir. God bless you. Very good. And thanks to everyone at Gospel Best Radio as well. Ibukun, I see what you have written today. When we're discussing what we look forward to in heaven, she said, I look forward to meeting David. And I really like that. And to many other people who are there at Gospel Best Radio, we want to thank you. I hope this has been a blessing. Very soon, we are going to update all the recordings of these classes, and they'll be available for us to listen to. And I look forward to you joining again next time in February to read the part two.
1: Amen.
0: Of the book. Amen. Amen. Venerable, please say a word of prayer. What did you say?
1: I said looking forward to it too, sir.
0: Okay, yeah, very good. That's good. That's really good. Okay, Venerable, please say a word of prayer as we close. That at the end of it all of us will meet at the throne of God, and we all hold hands together and celebrate in Jesus' name. Amen.
2: Amen.
0: Amen.
2: Father, we thank you.
0: Thank you, Lord,
2: for this time of fellowship.
0: Thank you, Lord.
2: Thank you for all the things that we have learned.
0: Thank you, Lord.
2: And just like the writer of this hymn that we just sung, Lord, we pray and we confess that when the roll is called up yonder, we will be present.
0: Amen.
2: And we will be there.
0: Amen.
2: We will be there to take our crown.
0: Amen.
2: And to reunite with the saints who have gone before us.
0: Amen.
2: And Lord, as John Bunyan, it is our desire that it will not just be a dream. But that this eternal bliss would become our reality.
1: Amen.
2: When we put our eyes in this side of eternity, and we cross the river, we have our certificate intact.
0: Amen.
1: Amen.
2: They will not steal it from us.
0: Amen.
2: We have come to kill and to destroy, but we will not become his victim.
0: Amen.
1: Amen. Amen.
2: Lord, bless your servant, Barrister Femi Oguntokun. Bless him so.
1: Amen.
0: Amen.
1: Amen.
2: And let your grace continue to increase upon him.
0: Amen.
1: Amen.
2: Lord, as we all look forward to the part two, we pray that you will preserve us.
0: Amen.
1: Amen.
2: Even time, in the name of Jesus.
0: Amen.
2: Lord, whatever may be our concern as we are still here, Lord, you will take care of them.
0: Amen.
1: Amen.
2: Lord, in the remaining part of this year, you will be our guide. You will be our keeper.
1: Amen.
2: You will be our provider.
0: Amen.
2: You will not cause to want anything that is good.
0: Amen.
2: In the name of
0: Amen.
2: And in the year 25, all of us, without exception, we shall join to celebrate, to rejoice.
0: Amen.
1: Amen.
2: Come to our praise, even to you.
0: Amen.
2: In the mighty name of Jesus.
0: Amen.
1: Amen.
2: Prophesy that the year 2025 will be a better year.
0: Amen.
1: Amen.
2: To be a more profitable year for us.
0: Amen.
2: Thank you, blessed Father.
0: Thank you, Lord.
1: Thank you, Lord.
2: In Jesus' name we pray.
0: Amen. And the grace of our Lord and Savior Jesus Christ, the love of God, and the fellowship of the Holy Spirit be with us now and forevermore. Amen. Amen. Thank you all. Happy night rest. Merry Christmas in advance.
3: God
0: and
3: bless you.
0: A happy 2025.
1: Amen. Thank you.
3: God bless you. Thank you so much.
0: Thank God
3: bless you, sir.
0: Thank you. Thank you, man. Good night, sir. Good night, Tashiz.
1: Good night.
0: Good night, everyone.

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I know, yes, God bless you indeed, and good morning to you. Thank you for tuning in this morning to Awake to a Song. And I do believe that you're not surprised to know that He knows your name. Knows your name, cares about you. He knows your name because He made you. And that's the beauty about this song, which the Holy Spirit is inviting you to awaken to this morning. Written by Tommy Walker, it says, "I have a maker. He formed my heart. Before even time began, my life was in His hands." Isn't that an amazing comfort? To know that even before life began, your life was in His hands. And isn't that exactly what the Lord said to Jeremiah? And every time we come across that portion of the scripture, we think to ourselves, wow, this is the Lord who knew me before I was formed in my mother's womb. The Lord said to the prophet Jeremiah, when I suppose Jeremiah must have been thinking to himself, why would God choose me of all the persons in the world? Why would God choose me to do this or that? The Lord said to him in Jeremiah 1:5, "Before I formed you in the womb, I knew you. Before you were born, I set you apart. I appointed you as a prophet to the nations." Think about that again. Before I formed you in the womb. So this is telling you, it was telling Jeremiah and telling you as well, that, well, your father and your mother may say to themselves that, well, they came together and formed you. But that's not the case. The Lord said to Jeremiah, "It wasn't your father, your mother, it was me. I was the one who formed you in the womb. And I knew you." So the Lord already knew you before He formed you. He knew who He was making. He knew why He was making you. And He said, "Before you were born, I set you apart. I appointed you as a prophet to the nations." And it's my prayer that this will be an encouragement to you this morning as you wake up to a new day. The reminder that He knows your name, He's your maker. Before the world began, He formed you and set you apart. And your life has always been in His hands. He knows my name, He knows my every thought, and He has seen each tear that falls, and He hears me when I call. So if you are passing through an episode of pain, episode of anxiety, episode of tears, episode of worry, oh, that you'll be reminded today that He knows your name, and not only that, that He sees each tear that falls. He not only formed you, He not only knows you, He also carries you. Cares about you. And that's such amazing joy. That's such amazing joy. So we're going to start this morning on Awake to a Song on Gospel Bells Radio. This rendition by Don Moyne, "He Knows Me."

0: And really, this is so sweet. This is so sweet. Sweet to the soul. Music to my ears and joy. Joy to my soul. He's my maker. He formed my heart. Even before time began, my life was in his hands. I'm not a result of some accident. I'm not the result of some random biological process. That's what he's saying. That's what the Lord said to Jeremiah. You are not the result of an accident or some random biological process. Even before time began, before the beginning of the world, he knew he was going to form you, and then he formed you, and he has his plan. That's his plan for you. And it's not that kind of maker who haven't made you then stepped aside to let things happen to you and you be on your own. No, he formed you and he knows you. He knows your name. He knows your every thought. Is that not what the psalmist wrote in Psalm 139? Before there is a word on my mouth, on my lips, O Lord, you know it altogether. Such knowledge is too wonderful for me. I cannot attain unto it. That's what the psalmist wrote. That's what David wrote in Psalm 139. He said, even before a word is on my tongue, you know it altogether. You know it altogether. You know it altogether. And then he said, such knowledge is too wonderful for me. I cannot comprehend it. I cannot attain unto it. And then this song moves from saying that I have a maker to I have a father. He calls me his own. He will never leave me, no matter where I go. Isn't that a real assurance? He will never leave me, no matter where I go. Think of our earthly fathers. They would not leave us. I recall when I was much younger, and for all of us, my father's children, we can be sure that at the dot of 9 p.m. or thereabout, if we were not in the house, we'll receive a call, son, where are you? Or a text, son, where are you? And he wants everybody to report their location at that point in time, so that he will be at rest and say, okay, this person is at home, this person is here, this person is there. That's what fathers do. That's what fathers do. And it's not only your maker, it's also your father. He calls me his own. He would never leave me, no matter where I go. And isn't that in accord with the devotional we have shared today on Gospel Best Radio? A reminder that no matter what, our standing in him is assured. I have a father, he calls me his own.
1: He calls me his own.
0: He will never leave me, no matter where I go.

0: Hallelujah. He knows my name. He knows my every thought. He hears me. He hears me when I call. I mean, you cannot rejoice in the truth of the message of this hymn without calling to mind that psalm that I referenced earlier on, the wonderful and profound psalm by David, recorded as the 139th psalm, where David wrote, and rightly so, most profoundly, of course, by the power of the Holy Spirit, what we believe that he must have received by the hands of the Holy Spirit. O Lord, you have searched me and known me. You know my sitting down and my rising up. You understand my thoughts afar off. You comprehend my path and my lying down, and are acquainted with all my ways. For there is not a word on my tongue, but behold, O Lord, you know it altogether. You have edged me behind and before, and laid your hand upon me. Such knowledge is too wonderful for me. It is high, I cannot attain it. Where can I go from your spirit? Or where can I flee from your presence? If I ascend into heaven, you are there. If I make my bed in hell, behold, you are there. If I take the wings of the morning and dwell in the uttermost parts of the sea, even there your hand shall lead me and your right hand shall hold me. If I say, surely the darkness shall fall on me, even the night shall be light about me. Indeed, the darkness shall not hide from you, but the night shines as the day. The darkness and the light are both alike to you. For you formed my inward parts. You covered me in my mother's womb. I will praise you, for I am fearfully and wonderfully made. Marvelous are your works, and that my soul knows very well. My frame was not hidden from you when I was made in secret and skillfully wrought in the lowest part of the earth. Your eyes saw my substance being yet unformed, and in your book they all were written, the days fashioned for me, when as yet there were none of them. How precious also are your thoughts to me, O God! How great is the sum of them! If I should count them, they will be more in number than the sand. When I awake, I am still with you. Oh, that you would slay the wicked, O God! Depart from me, therefore, you bloodthirsty men. For they speak against you wickedly, your enemies take your name in vain. Do I not hate them, O Lord, who hate you? And do I not loathe those who rise against you? I hate them with perfect hatred. I count them my enemies. Search me, O God, and know my heart. Try me and know my anxieties, and see if there's any wicked way in me, and lead me in your way everlasting. And glory to the Father, and to the Son, and to the Holy Spirit, as it was in the beginning, it is now, and ever shall be, world without end.
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0: And yes, God bless you indeed. It's the 6 o'clock hour on gospelburstradio.com, and the program is Awake to a Song. And this morning, the Holy Spirit is inviting you to awake to this beautiful song, He Knows My Name. And as we read that Psalm 139, the Holy Spirit ministered to me that this is indeed what should follow from the celebration of the truth that He knows your name. This is what should follow. You should love Him so passionately, love Him so wholly and exclusively, and hate everything that He hates. And that's the conclusion the psalmist reached after he said, well, you know me so intimately, you know everything about me, I cannot even hide from you, and you have formed me so wonderfully and fearfully. He said, then, Lord, look at me. I love you. How can I not love you? Right? How can I not love you? That's the question. If you truly believe that He loves you, that He knows you, that He cares about you, how can I not love you? I can remember that I once sang a song like that, an anthem. I cannot lay my hands on it again. How can I not love you? How can I not love you? And in loving you, how can I not like those who don't like you? How can I not hate those who hate you? The psalmist said, Do I not hate them, O Lord, who hate you? And do I not loathe those who rise up against you? And this is not talking about the hatred that wants to kill people, that wants to injure or make life difficult for people. It's talking about the disgust for the ungodly, or the disgust for anything ungodly. It means that you have no that you cannot stand for His name to be blasphemed. You cannot stand for His name to be blasphemed. Those who hate the Lord, those who are His enemies, are your enemies as well. You're not the one who is fraternizing and sitting with and enjoying the company of the ungodly. And again, if you know that the Lord knows you, that He knows your every thought, you are going to pray this prayer. You're going to say, Lord, search me, I know my heart. I mean, think about it. To think that, to know that the Lord knows what is going on in your heart, shouldn't that caution you and make you want to pray? Again, the prayer of the psalmist, when he prayed, saying, let the words of my mouth and the meditation of my heart be acceptable in your sight, O Lord, my God and Redeemer. He knows my name. That's beautiful, meaning that He can call me. He knows where I am. That's beautiful as well. It means I'm never going to get lost, but it's also admonishing. It means that, well, I should not go where it doesn't want me to go. He knows my every thought. That's telling me to cleanse my thoughts, to be careful. Or if I can't cleanse it myself, only the blood of Jesus, I can cleanse my thoughts and the power of the Holy Spirit. But I can take care. I can take heed. And indeed, I am called to guard my heart with all diligence. Oh, what joy this morning that the Holy Spirit is leading us to this beautiful song. I'm going to play another version of this song. This rendition by the Maranatha Praise Band. This song is written by Tommy Walker. He knows my name. He starts by saying, I have a maker. He formed my heart. Before even time began, my life was in His hands. He knows my name. He knows my every thought. And He's seen each day that falls. And He hears me when I call. And it's not only a maker. This songwriter calls Him a father. I have a father. He calls me His own. He will never leave me, no matter where I go. He knows my name. He knows my every thought. And He has seen each tear that falls. And He hears me. Hallelujah. He hears me when I call.

Hallelujah, in the highest sevens. This is a song that the Holy Spirit wants you to wake up to this morning. You know why? Because he wants you never to forget that he knows you. He wants you never to forget that he loves you. He wants you never to forget that he's thinking about you. There was a program on Gospel Best Radio at some point, and we had on air, I believe it was Dr. Adegbuego Ogunwale, when he reflected on Jeremiah 29, where the Lord said, "The thought I have towards you," and we all know that part so well, right? Thoughts of good, not of evil. And he said to us, "Hey, don't even run so fast to thinking about the thought he has towards you. Stop, ponder anew, stop a bit to celebrate and reflect on the truth that he thinks about you, that you are in his thoughts." And when he said that, I did pause, right? And I reflected myself on it. Think about it again. You are his thoughts. I mean, is God exalted high above all else? And of course, if you want to think about it with human reasoning, you say to yourself, "Oh, he has so many things he's thinking about. The whole world is in his hands. He's ruling and reigning over the affairs of the world. So why would he think about me?" So when you read Jeremiah 29:11, don't even rush to his thoughts or thought of good. Just reflect, just celebrate and rejoice that you are in his thoughts. He thinks about you. He not only knows my every thought, I am also in his thoughts. And I celebrate that. And I do hope that this morning you are also celebrating that you are in his thoughts. He cares, he knows. And I want to say good morning to you again. I'm wishing you a very, very beautiful day. I pray that the reminder and the assurance from this song will stand you in good stead. As you face the challenges of today, the Lord will help you. The Lord will intervene in your affairs. The Lord will bless you and bless all that you lay your hands upon. The Lord will grant you peace. Peace in your heart. Peace in your soul. The peace that the world cannot understand. The peace that the world cannot take away. The Lord will bless you with such peace. And from deep down within, joy will well up. Well up within you in the name of Jesus. And if any adverse circumstance you threaten to disturb your peace, you will say, I have a maker. Even before the world began, he formed me and called me his own. I have a father. He loves me. He knows wherever I go. He will not leave me. He cares about me. And he follows me wherever I go. And if someone should say to you, "Look, who's going to help you now? Who's going to help you now?" You say, "Look, he knows my name." If somebody says, "You are all alone, facing this all alone," you say, "No, he sees each tear that falls." If somebody says, "Who's going to counsel me now? Who's going to counsel you? Who's going to help you? Who's going to show you the way?" You say, "He knows my thoughts, and he will never let any of his children to shed a needless tear." It would never permit any of his children to shed a needless tear. We pray this song again. This is our song for this morning. "He Knows My Name" on Awake to a Song on Gospel Bells Radio. Good morning to you once again. Thank you for joining us, and God bless you. Be good.

hears you when you call. We serve a God who's the God of the past. He knows where you've been. He's the God of the

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4: 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It's GospelBellsRadio.com, and next morning exhortation. This morning exhortation is titled, "Have You Met the Mighty Jesus?" This is a sermon preached by the late Reverend E.O. Ogutoku. I believe this sermon was preached. I'm going to get to it shortly. Just stay with us. February 8, 2004. And we're bringing it back here. Have you met the mighty Jesus? And this sermon will challenge you to re-engage and acknowledge the power of the mighty Jesus. And I pray that it will be a blessing to you. This sermon was preached in English with a Yoruba interpreter. But just focus on the English and you're going to be blessed by it. God bless you. God bless you very good. Of course, after this, I will be expecting Pastor Yagunle to join us for Reflections Tuesday at the top of the hour at 7 o'clock. God bless you very good. Have you met the mighty Jesus by the late Reverend E.O. Oguntoko?
5: We thank you, Father, because your goodness never ends. Father, receive our thanksgiving in Jesus' name.
6: Amen.
5: We pray, Almighty God, that you continue to be with us.
6: Amen.
5: Continue to show yourself mighty in our lives.
6: Amen.
5: And so, Lord, as we open your word, speak to us.
6: Amen.
5: And let us hear you clearly. Because we have prayed in Jesus' name.
6: Amen.
5: Today we are going to look at the topic, "Have you met the mighty Jesus?" And as we look at this topic, we are going to look at different encounters with Jesus. And we are going to touch each one very briefly. But sometime later, we shall take them one by one and study them in details. But today, we are looking at some of the encounters of some people or some power with Jesus. For instance, Satan had an encounter with Jesus. Satan met Jesus. And to the glory of God, he failed. When Satan meets with any one of us, he will fail in Jesus' name. So let a father read for us verses 10 and 11 of Matthew chapter 4. Verses 10 and 11. Praise the Lord.
6: Amen.
5: Jesus said, "Get away from me, Satan." And Satan had to go. When you say that word, "Get away from me, Satan," Satan must obey. And he must get away. Satan tried to block the way of Jesus. He knew that Jesus had come to save mankind. And so he put before him the temptations that can quickly pull us down. There are three temptations. The first one is food temptation. We are always concerned about our stomach. We don't want hunger. He tried to lure Jesus into the sin of
7: selfishness.
5: A ní kò fẹ́ tan Jésù sínú ẹ̀ṣẹ̀ mọ́ tara ẹni.
7: That Jesus will think of himself alone.
5: Pé Jésù ronú pa ara rẹ̀ nìkan ṣoṣo.
7: And so he gave him food temptation.
5: Mo fún ní ìdánwò nípa ti oúnjẹ.
7: Can you turn these stones into bread?
5: Njẹ́ o lè sáré kúrò àwọn ìdí àkàrà bí?
7: To prove to us that you are a child of God.
5: Láti fi hàn wá pé ọmọ Ọlọ́run ni ẹ́.
7: Then we give glory to God.
5: Ṣùgbọ́n a fi ògo fún Ọlọ́run.
7: Jesus knew the scriptures.
5: Jesu mo oro Olorun.
7: And we should know the scriptures.
5: Oye ka na mo oro Olorun.
7: The Lord answered him right.
5: Oluwa da lohun bo ti to.
7: And he changed tactics.
5: O ba tun ye ona ipada.
7: It was the will of Satan that Jesus should be selfish.
5: Ife Satan ni pe ki Jesu je onimo tara eni.
7: And when he becomes selfish, he cannot meet the need of God again.
5: To ba ti di eni onimo tara eni, ayin ko ni le kun Jesu won ti Olorun mo.
7: I want us to look at 1 Corinthians chapter 10.
5: Ye ka wo Corinthians kini ori
7: kewa. The last verse is verse 31.
5: Se ko kan din logbon.
7: And I want somebody to read 1 Corinthians chapter 10 verse 31.
5: Baba ka.
7: Amen.
5: Amen.
7: All what you do.
5: Gbogbo tẹ́ kó bá ń ṣe.
7: Do all things.
5: Ṣe ohun gbogbo.
7: Whether it is the use of your money.
5: Bóyá lílo owó rẹ ni o.
7: Whether it is the use of your voice.
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7: Whether it is the use of your strength.
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7: Or even the use of your time.
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7: That is his name.
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5: God
7: bless me. And you know
5: me.
7: If somebody is Olufemi.
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7: People can call you Femi.
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7: Or call you Olu.
5: Àbí Olu.
7: And he said he was going outside.
5: Wọ́n lé òun lọ jáde lọ níjọ́ kan.
7: And somebody was calling him.
5: Ẹnìkan wá bẹ̀rẹ̀ sí pé.
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7: The person say Ọlọ́run.
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7: And that is God o.
5: Ọlọ́run nìyẹn o.
7: He said he heard him well.
5: Ó lóun gbọ́ dáadáa.
7: But he did not answer.
5: Ṣùgbọ́n kò dáa lóhùn.
7: He said he was just going.
5: Lóun kàn lọ
7: níta. And the person say Ọlọ́run.
5: Ní à ń pe Ọlọ́run.
7: I'm calling you Ọlọ́run.
5: Mo ń pe Ọlọ́run.
7: And he said he refused to answer.
5: Ó lóun kọ̀ láti àwọn lóhùn.
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7: He was eaten by maggots.
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7: And so he refused to answer.
5: Ó kọ̀ láti dáhùn.
7: And later the man came to his pastorium.
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7: Ah, pastor, I was calling you and you refused to answer me.
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7: He said he answered him, I knew you were calling on God.
5: Ó ní òun mọ̀.
7: You are not calling me.
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7: Satan can try to trap us anytime.
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7: Satan wanted Jesus to glorify himself.
8: Bani fe ki Jesu ko ma fogo fun ara re.
9: Ah, see what I have been able to do.
8: Ah, ewo kan te pe mo ti le se.
9: See how big I am.
8: Bo mo se tobi to.
9: And that is what Satan did in heaven and he was thrown down to the earth.
8: Isa ni se ni orun ni to bi je pe.
9: And he wanted Jesus to do the same.
8: Bo Jesu no tun wa se iru nkan kan na.
9: And Jesus did not do it.
8: Bo Jesu o se be.
9: Jesus replied him.
8: Jesu da lohun.
9: No, it is written.
8: O ni e mo pa ti ko
9: be. You must not test your God.
8: Bo gbadodo
9: Olorun re wo. You must not tempt your God.
8: Bo gbadodo Olorun re wo.
9: And so Satan failed.
8: Satan ni to le jakule bayi.
9: Satan wanted him to do something spectacular.
8: Sọ pe ko je agbayanu.
9: And many of us like to do something spectacular.
8: Ọlọrun ma ko de to je agbayanu.
9: Something that people will be saying everywhere.
8: Sọ pe ma so kaakiri.
9: Look at what he did.
8: Wo nkan to je ko se.
9: Look at what he did.
8: Wo nkan to se.
9: Especially for we pastors.
8: Papa fa lo shaguntun.
9: Many pastors want to do something spectacular.
8: Ọlọrun ko le fe ma so ko je agbayanu.
9: Jesus is a wonder worker.
8: Jesu ni oníṣẹ́ ìyanu.
9: And he will work his wonder.
8: Ó sì máa ṣe ìyanu rẹ̀.
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9: 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They're trying to show that I am spectacular.
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9: 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And see verse 39.
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9: And hear Jesus replying those who are looking for signs and wonders.
8: Gbọ́ ìdáhùn Jésù tẹ́ pé ó ń wá.
9: Matthew 12:39. He answered and said. Thank you very much. They wanted something to happen, something out of the ordinary. And Jesus said they were an adulterous generation.
8: Jesu pe won ni iran pa nsaga.
9: Always seeking for something different.
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9: He said, "Look at all these places."
8: Ó ní gbogbo bí báyìí.
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9: 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He says, "Satan has a lot of things in this world."
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9: 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That Jesus should worship him.
8: Fẹ́ kí Jésù wá sin òun.
9: That worship is not ordinary worship.
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9: He was asking Jesus to compromise his position.
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9: To come under his control.
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9: Our salvation would not have been carried out.
8: A rí i pé iṣẹ́ àgbàlá wa ní lè ṣe.
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9: Our salvation would not have been carried out.
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0: Matthew 8:8.
1: Matthew 8:8. But just speak the word, and my servant shall be healed.
0: I'll see more mo domi larada.
1: The centurion was somebody who cared for his servant.
0: Balogunrun yari pe o tojo omo odo.
1: And that's a challenge to us.
0: Iwa je ipenija fun wa.
1: Do we care for those under us?
0: Ni an to wa labi an je an toju won bi.
1: Whether in the office.
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1: ile. Even our children.
0: Ani awon omo wa pelu.
1: Do we care for those who are under us?
0: Ni an to wa labi an je an toju won bi.
1: The man recognized the lordship of Jesus.
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1: 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I mean, there are some other people.
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1: And so Jesus forgave the man.
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1: Telling us that we must forsake our sin.
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1: So that we may receive healing from Jesus Christ.
0: Ká bá lè rí ìwòsàn gbà láti ẹ̀dọ̀ Jesu Kristi.
1: And in Matthew chapter 17 verse 15.
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1: Another man had an encounter with Jesus.
0: Ọkùnrin kan tó bá Jesu Kristi pàdé.
1: Let somebody read it for us.
0: Ẹnì kan bá wa kà.
1: 17:15 Matthew. Thank you very much.
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1: That father was concerned for his son.
0: A rí pé ọ̀rọ̀ ọmọ yìí jẹ bàbá rẹ̀ lógún.
1: It was on the day of transfiguration.
0: Ó jẹ ọjọ́ ìràpadà.
1: Jesus had gone to the mount of transfiguration.
0: Jésù lọ sórí òkè ìpàrádà.
1: And before he came down, this father came to the

0: disciples. He brought his son, but they could not heal him. So the man waited for Jesus himself. And when Jesus came, he shouted on Jesus, "Heal my son." He suffered from seizures. Sometimes he fall into the fire. It didn't throw him anywhere. The poor boy is suffering greatly. Can you please save him? And he went to Jesus. He had an encounter with Jesus. Even our intercessory faith will save others. Let us pray. Even for others, whether they are sick, whether they are not yet saved, let us have that faith that we can intercede for them and the Lord Almighty will save them. Let's look at another. Some blind men who met Jesus, they received their sight. They had an encounter with Jesus and they received their sight. May you have wonderful encounter with Jesus. And as you encounter Jesus, may he meet you at your point of need. The need of these people was their sight. Matthew chapter 9. Remember, we are only touching Matthew. Matthew chapter 9. Let somebody read for us 27 to 29. That's three verses. Thank you. They were crying upon him. You son of David, have mercy upon us as we too should cry unto him. Verse 28. That is their faith. He asked them, "Do you believe I can do it?" And they said, "Yes." 29. According to your faith, let it be done unto you. These people shouted for help. But Jesus could have healed them in the public there. But he didn't do it. He took them into a house. And there he healed them. Many of us enjoy meeting Jesus in the crowd. In the crusade. Only in the church. But every time we meet Jesus, in crusade, at revivals, in the church of God, let us also meet Jesus in our homes. Let us also meet him on our knees. Let us also meet Jesus individually, personally. Let us meet Jesus always. These people met Jesus outside. They also met him inside the house. They received their sight. Because they profess faith in Jesus Christ. So we see that faith is very important to receiving from the Lord. Now let's go to Matthew 20. I want to read verses 30 and 31. Let somebody read first. Matthew 20, 30 and 31. Two blind men. They cried, "Have mercy on us." And the crowd were stopping them. I pray that the crowd that will stop you from receiving your blessing will not be present. Some crowds, they cried on them, "Stop shouting." Remember, that's the same thing they did to Bartimaeus. As they were crying on the Lord to save them, the people were trying to stop them. But glory be to God, they could not be stopped. They could not be stopped by the grace of God. The world will not be
1: be able to stop you from receiving your blessings. There are some people, the world stopped them from receiving their blessings. They bring impediments to their way. They bring disturbance to their way. But I just pray that the Lord will open your eyes. When the world is bringing disturbance to your way, you will be able to refuse it in Jesus' name. These people refused. They could not be stopped. But let's wait a little and examine. Why are some people following Jesus? People have various reasons for following Jesus. I just want to touch on five of them. Let's look at these five. Number one, some people follow Jesus so that he may grant their needs. They obviously have some needs, and they follow Jesus. They cry unto Jesus. They ask him to please meet their needs. And for those who cry in faith, Jesus will meet their needs. If you cry in faith to Jesus, Jesus will meet your needs. Number two, there are some people who follow Jesus because they want to gain spiritual truth. They want spiritual truth. If you are among those who come to the church of God, that you may gain spiritual truth, I pray that the truth of God will come into your life. You will receive the truth of God. Number three, some people follow Jesus so that they may find ways of accusing Jesus. They are like the Sadducees and the Pharisees. They followed Jesus. They wanted ways of accusing him. They tested him in different ways. They tested him with the money. They said, shall we pay tax? And Jesus was able to get out of it. And again they came back to him, and they said, this woman, we caught her in adultery. What shall we do? If he asks them to leave the woman, they will say he's acting against the law. But if he said they should stone the woman, they will say he has a hand in killing people. They thought there would be no way out, but the Lord Almighty came out of it. The Lord who came out of all the temptation, out of all the accusation, he will help you. When the world set trap for you, you will come out in Jesus' name. That is number three. Number four, some people were following Jesus just to while away their time. They had nothing to do. They had nothing for their time. And so they will come to Jesus and just followed him. They were just going about with him. I remember when I was small, at Igboshere, there was Tinubu, there was this court there. And there was this man, Agbabiaka, he was a judge there at that time. He had died. And he would sit in his court every morning. He will hear cases. He will give judgment. And one day he called one man and said, stand up. He said, every morning you will come to court and sit down exactly at that place. And you are always looking at my eyes. What case have you come for? The man had no case. What are you doing in this court? Nothing. Whom did you come with? Nobody. He just came there to while away his time. And the man said, I am committing you to prison for 3 months. And this lawyer started to beg the judge. They were begging him, my lord, and you know how they talk, I'm a friend of the court. They were trying to beg the man. And the judge then reversed himself.
0: It was a very sunny day. So the judge asked him to go into the sun, raise up his hand, and remain there until the court will rise on that day. And the man had to go into the sun. He raised up his hand like a small boy until the end of the case on that day, and he never came there again. He had nothing to do in the court. He was just whiling away his time. Many people were running after Jesus. They had nothing to do. Some of them heard that he gave some people food. They were just there to eat food. They had nothing to do. By the grace of God, you will always have something good to do. You will always have something profitable to do. Again, number 5. Some people follow Jesus in order to disturb others from receiving blessing. Those blind men were crying. And these people were saying, "Keep quiet. Don't make noise. Keep quiet. The glory be to God." They did not keep quiet. Brothers and sisters, there are many people coming even to the church. They are there to disturb you from receiving your blessing. They have no other thing to do in the church, only to disturb you from receiving your blessing. I pray you will never listen to such people. But you will receive your own blessing. You will never listen to anybody who disturbs. But you will go for your own blessing. And you will receive your own blessing in the name of Jesus Christ. You see, the children of Satan, these are the people they call children of Belial. They will talk. They will discourage you from receiving your own blessings. That is their own job. And they are doing it very well. They are servants of Satan. And they are obeying their master. They disturb other people from receiving their blessing. Because it is not the joy of Satan for anybody to be blessed. I just pray that if anybody disturb you from receiving your blessing, you will not listen. I pray again that if there is anybody whose purpose is to disturb others from receiving their blessing, that person will repent in Jesus' name. I call upon you. You just press on for your blessing. Like those people press on. You just press on. And there is something good about all these people Jesus healed. They served Jesus in gratitude. Are you serving Jesus? In gratitude for what he has done. Are you serving him in gratitude for what he has done in your life? I call upon you. Don't you ever repay good with evil. Please. I call upon you. Don't you ever repay good with evil. But instead of that, serve the Lord in gratitude. And by the grace of God, you will never be forsaken. Let's write this take home down. Number 1. Satan always tries to block the miracle of Jesus in our lives. Satan always tries to block the miracles of Jesus in our lives. Number 2. Our salvation is an obligation to save and to serve others. Our salvation is an obligation to save and to serve others. Finally, number 3. Jesus is Lord over all circumstances.
2: Jesus ni Oluwa lori ohun gbogbo.
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0: 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Keep listening and invite others, too. God bless you.
1: Engaging the culture with the mind of Christ.
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0: Engaging the culture with the mind of Christ.

0: Moment, Adekwe, please say the opening prayer.
1: In Jesus' name.
0: Amen.
1: Our Lord and our Father, we thank you. We appreciate you even for another beautiful day.
0: Thank you, Lord.
1: We thank you for how far you have helped us.
0: Thank you, Lord.
1: Lord in heaven, we pray that you continue to help us, Lord, even in our journey, in Jesus' name.
0: Amen.
1: Baba, we have come even tonight, even to lie, O Lord, at your feet. Holy Spirit, please come and teach us by yourself, in Amen. Jesus' name.
0: Amen.
1: The specific purpose for our gathering tonight, O Lord, Father, let it be established in our lives and in our hearts, in Jesus' name.
0: Amen.
1: Father, we pray that even as we learn, O Lord, from you, O Lord, Father, we pray that all, O Lord God Almighty, we will learn, and we have learned even in the past. None of them will stand against any one of Amen. Us in the day of judgment, in Jesus' name.
0: Amen.
1: Once again, we ask, O Lord, Holy Spirit, come and take control in Amen. The name of Jesus.
0: Amen.
1: Teach us from the throne of mercy Amen. In the name of the Father
0: Amen.
1: And of the Son Amen. And of the Holy Spirit, in Jesus' name.
0: Amen. Amen. Amen. Thank you very much, ma. Okay, let us all read our Cornerstone Bible verses together. If you're in a place where you can unmute, please do join us. And let us read together our Cornerstone Bible verses. Matthew 7:13-14. Enter by the narrow gate, for wide is the gate, and broad is the way that leads to destruction. And there are many who go in by it. Because narrow is the gate, and difficult is the way which leads to life. And there are few who find it. 1 Peter 2:11. Dearly beloved, I beseech you, as strangers and pilgrims, abstain from fleshly lusts,
1: which war against the soul.
0: Hebrews 11:13. These all died in faith, not having received the promises. But having seen them afar off, we are assured of them,
1: embraced them,
0: and confessed that they were strangers and pilgrims on the earth. Thank you so very much. Our three Cornerstone Bible verses for this long and extensive study. But we thank God who has brought us thus far, and here we are. Finally, Christian and Awful arrived to a rousing and glorious homecoming. Look out for John Bunyan's final reaction to the climax of this pilgrimage. Do you share his longing? Look out also for the statement at the end of this chapter and the important footnote there. That's an important footnote at the end of this. I call it a footnote, not because it's actually a footnote, but because it's a statement put there. Not part of the story, because this person has not been part of their pilgrimage per se, but Ray, he has been mentioned there. There's a reason why he was mentioned last, and I think that reason is for us to think about that person. And these are the things we look out for today. So I would say look out for two things. Look out for John Bunyan's final reaction to the climax of the pilgrimage. Do you share his longing? Look out also for that important footnote at the end of this journey. And at the end, we're going to ask, what is that important footnote that we have here? Okay, let's have a volunteer to read. We have two sections. Section A, the Celestial Cities. Okay, Sashade is volunteering. Okay, you read A, and then until this where we read Section B.
2: The Celestial City. When they crossed to the other side of the river, the two radiant beings were there waiting for them. As the pilgrim emerged from the water, the shining ones greeted them, saying, "We are ministering spirits sent to serve those who will inherit salvation." Together, they began their journey towards the gate. The city stood high upon a magnificent hill, but the pilgrims climbed it with ease because the radiant beings guided them, holding their hands. They had left their mortal garments behind in the river. Though they had entered the water wearing them, they climbed out free of them. This made their ascent swift and light, even though the city rested upon a foundation higher than the clouds. As they rose through the air, they spoke joyfully with their glorious companions, grateful for having crossed the river safely and from the splendid company now guiding them. Their conversation with the radiant beings was about the wonders of the city ahead. The beings explained, "The beauty and the glory of this place cannot be described. There you will find Mount Zion, the heavenly Jerusalem, an innumerable company of angels, and the spirits of righteous men made perfect." Hebrews 12:22-24. "We are about to enter the paradise of God, where you will see the tree of life and eat its everlasting fruit. There, white robes will be given to you, and you will walk and talk with the King every day forever." Revelation 2:7, 3:4-5, 22:5. "You will never again experience sorrow, sickness, pain, or death, for the former things have passed away." Revelation 21:4. "You are going to join Abraham, Isaac, Jacob, and the prophets, those whom God took away from the evil of this world and who now rest in righteousness. In that holy place, you will be rewarded for all your labor and suffering. There you will reap the harvest of your earthly journey." "There you will reap the harvest of your prayers, tears, and devotion to the King during your earthly journey." Galatians 6:7-8. "You will wear crowns of gold, and you will see the Holy One as he truly is." 1 John 3:2. "You will serve him continually with praise, shouting, and thanksgiving. The service you long to offer on earth but struggle with because of the frailty of your human nature. In that place, your eyes will be filled with glorious sights and your ears with delightful sounds of the mighty one's voice. You will reunite with friends who have gone before you and joyfully welcome those who follow. You will be clothed with glory and majesty, prepared to ride alongside the King of Glory when he comes again with trumpet sounding. And riding on the clouds, you will come with him. When he sits upon the throne of judgment, you will sit by his side. When he passes judgment on all workers of iniquity, whether angel or man, you will have a voice in that judgment, because his enemies were also yours. And when he returns to the city in triumph, you will join him with the sound of trumpets to live with him forever. 1 Thessalonians 4:14-17, Jude 1:4-15, Daniel 7:9-10, 1 Corinthians 6:2-3. As they approached the gates, a host of heavenly beings came out to meet them. The two radiant guides said to the heavenly host, "There are the ones who loved our Lord while they were in the world. They left everything behind for his holy name, and he has sent us to bring them here so they may see their Redeemer face to face with great joy." At this, the heavenly host raised a mighty shout, declaring, "Blessed are those who are invited to the marriage supper of the Lamb." Revelation 19:9. Then a group of the king's trumpeters appeared, dressed in white, shining garments. They played their instrument with such melodious and resounding notes that the heavens themselves seemed to echo their song. The trumpeters warmly greeted Christian and his companion with countless welcomes from the world below, their music filled with joy and triumph. After this, the heavenly host surrounded the two pilgrims, forming a procession. Some went ahead, some followed behind, and others walked beside them on the left and on the right, as those who escort and guard them through the celestial realm. The trumpeters played continuously as they moved, their music ringing high and sweet, filling the air with melodies that made it seem as if heaven itself had descended to meet the travelers. As they walked, the trumpeters signaled with their music, smiles, and gestures just how delightful they were to welcome Christian and Hopeful into their company. The joy of this moment enveloped the two pilgrims completely. It felt as though they were already in heaven before even reaching its gates. They were awestruck by the sight of angels and the sound of the music. As they drew nearer, they caught a glimpse of the city itself and thought they could hear its bell ringing out in celebration, welcoming them home. But above all, the thought that filled their hearts with the greatest joy was the certainty that they would dwell in that glorious city forever, surrounded by much wondrous company. Their joy was beyond what word could express, overflowing with hope and glory of what was to come. Thus, with hearts full of praise and anticipation, they arrived at the gate. When they reached the gate, they saw those words written above it in letters of gold. Blessed are those who do his commandments, that they may have the right to the tree of life and may enter through the gates into the city. In my dream, I saw the radiant guides instruct Christian and Hopeful to call out at the gates. When they did, figures appeared above the gates: Enoch, Moses, Elijah, and others who were told, "These pilgrims have come from the city of destruction. Because of the love they bear for the king of this place." Then the pilgrims presented their certificates, which they had received at the beginning of their journey. These certificates were taken to the king. When the king had read them, he asked, "Where are the men?" The answer came, "They are waiting outside the gates." Then the king commanded, "Open the gates so that the righteous nation that keep the truth may enter in." Isaiah 26:2. In my dream, I saw the two pilgrims enter through the gates, and as they did, they were transformed. Their clothing began to shine like gold. They were greeted by others who placed herbs and crown in their hands. The herb for praise and the crown a symbol of honor. Then I heard the bells in the city ring out in celebration, and a voice saying to them, "Enter into the joy of your Lord." I also heard the pilgrims themselves singing loudly, "Blessing and honor and glory and power be to him who sits upon the throne and to the Lamb forever and ever." As the gates opened and the men stepped inside, I looked after them. The city shone brightly like the sun, and its streets were paved with gold. Walking along those streets were many people wearing crowns on their head and holding palms in their hands. They carried golden harps and sang praises to the king. Among them were others with wings who called to one another, "Unceasing, holy, holy is the Lord." After this, the gates were closed. As I watched all this, my heart longed to be among them.
0: Thank you so very much, Toshade, for reading that fairly long chapter. And you had John Bunyan there, because of course this whole book is a dream recorded by John Bunyan, which he claimed to have had while he slept. at a den which we believe must be at the prison where he was imprisoned when he was alive, and he was living in old England there. So we see the end, the conclusion to the pilgrimage by Christian and Awful at this point. And John Boyan said, as I watched all this, my heart longed to be among them. I want us to engage with some of the questions here. And there's still a second part to this chapter which we are going to engage with together shortly after this first part. We are going to look at that second one. Please feel free to unmute your microphone and join us in the discussion tonight as we look at all the important things from this chapter. The first one says, let's reflect on and briefly comment on the following, on the symbolism and message in the following extracts from the text. I want to look at some extract from this text and just briefly reflect on the symbolism and message in them. The first one is this, at the opening sentence from today's passage, it says, when they crossed to the other side of the river, the two radiant beings were there waiting for them. What does this tell you? What does this tell you about the radiant beings, about the pilgrims themselves? When they crossed bearing in mind what you have read before, right, in this book, it says when they crossed to the other side, meaning that this is after death, you know, crossing that river. Last Sunday we read of the crossing of the river, that was the crossing of the river of death. So when they crossed the river to the other side, now they are no longer alive, they are no longer on this side of the pilgrimage, but we read that the two radiant beings were there waiting for them. What do you think is the message here for us? What is the symbolism? What is the message here for us? When they crossed to the other side of the river, the two radiant beings were there waiting for them. What message can we draw from this? What do you think is the symbolism in this? When they crossed to the other side of the river, the two radiant beings were there waiting for them. And it will be important to remember what the two radiant beings did for them in the recent passages that we have read.

0: Anyone wanting to offer an opinion there? Okay, who can remember the first time that the shiny ones first appeared to Christian? Anyone who can remember when the shiny ones first appeared to Christian? Okay, well, for those who may not remember, it was at the cross. It was at the cross where the shining ones first appeared to Christian. When he got to the cross and his body fell off, the shining ones appeared to him. One gave him a seal, one gave him, and then the third one gave him that role that he was to keep in his heart. And the shining ones appeared to him. When the shining ones appeared to them. When again the shiny ones appeared to them, when they got to when they were being slain by the flatterer, and he rescued them and he whipped them. Remember that again when they were in Beulah land, the shiny ones appeared to them, encouraged them to enjoy their fellowship, told them about heaven. And it is important to note what the shiny ones said there. They said to them, "We are ministering spirits sent to serve those who inherit salvation." I think the symbolism here and the message here is the constant presence of God with us. He sends his ministering spirit to us in this life and in the next. They minister to us here and in the next. And it is just so beautiful to read that those shining ones did not abandon them even after they had crossed the river. But they were not alone even when they had crossed the river. And that's the message here. When they had crossed the river to the other side, the two radiant beings we're waiting for them. And we should remember what our Lord himself said. He said, if it were not so I would not say it to you. I'm going to prepare a place for you, that where I am, there you may be also. So that is one of the assurances we have as pilgrims, that even after crossing the river of death, we have waiting for us our Lord. When he said, "I will never leave you, I will never forsake you," it includes even after death. That is one comfort that those who don't have the Lord cannot have. Okay, let's look at this next step. Okay, Venerable, good evening, sir, and thank you for joining us, sir. Go ahead, sir.
1: Good evening, sir. I just want to add that it reminds me of Lazarus.
0: Good, exactly, yes.
1: Rich man died, he was buried. Mm-hmm. But when Lazarus also died, yeah, he was carried.
0: Good.
1: Yes, to the bosom of friends. So he must have been carried by the angel. So that also brings to mind what will be our experience too, mm-hmm, when we. Mm-hmm. Yeah.
0: And of course, thank you very much for that. That's the most appropriate example to cite, you know, which buttresses the point here. Mommy, I think we'll go ahead, man.
2: Yes, it's just an addition to what the Venerable just said. Because as John Bowen, you know, described that place, it was very steep. Mm-hmm. And normally, under normal circumstances, it should have been difficult for them to climb.
0: Exactly.
2: And those spirit beings, they bore them up. They bore them in up. Their And they were able to sail through. They were actually flowing,
0: mm-hmm, in the air. Exactly. Yeah. Exactly. They were borne up, to use your expression. Yes. They were borne up by the angels. And of course, I love that you mentioned that, because it leads us to part B here. It says, the city stood high upon a magnificent hill, but the pilgrims climbed it with ease. The pilgrims climbed it with ease. And that's what Mwandikwaya said, because they were borne up by the angels. Again, as Venerable has rightly cited, from the story of Lazarus and the rich man, we were told that, and the rich man died. Then Lazarus died and he was borne up by the angels, was carried by the angels. And I think that's one of the biggest comfort we have as Christians, people who are in the Lord, that in this world, His grace will carry us, and even after death, we can be sure that His grace will still be with us. So, Hebrews 13:5, "For He said, I will never leave you, I will never forsake you." It includes in this life and in the next. And again, if we look at the symbolism of that city, high upon a magnificent hill, if you remember that in this book, anytime we talk about a hill, about the climb. It's always something difficult. We say that it will take effort. Remember when Christian had to climb the hill difficulty, he had to, you know, get his spiritual disciplines together so that he can join the church. He had to climb the hill. It was difficult for him. He made errors. Remember when Christian was about to climb up to the Delectable Mountains in his spiritual journey, it was difficult. He made many errors. You know, was abducted, if we may use that, by giant despair. But in this case, he also now, he and Ofo had to climb that magnificent hill after death. But you know what? They climbed it with ease because the radiant beings guided them, holding their arms, and they climbed it with ease. And we can have that assurance there. Then we go to the third one that we want to emphasize. It says they had left their mortal garment behind in the river. Though they had entered the water wearing them, they came out free of them. They came out free of them. And this is a part where we should reflect on that change that Paul spoke about in 1 Thessalonians 5 when he said, "And we shall be changed." And we shall be changed. And I want us to quickly reflect together. Please feel free to contribute. What do you think will change in us? What are the things that we change in us, that we no longer be there, or that we represent that we have truly been changed? Yeah, John Boyan said they had left their mortal garment behind in the river. As they crossed that river, they left their mortal garment behind. Although they had entered the water wearing them, they came out free of them. What we change in us, in practical terms, what do you ever see? Paul said, "And we shall be changed." Let us just attempt to make a list of those things that will change in us after crossing the river. The question here says, mention the things about pilgrims that shall be changed. That shall be changed. I mean, one thing Jesus mentioned when people questioned him, you know, about marriage in heaven, and they said, "Look, this woman was married to this person, the husband died. Whose wife will she be in the resurrection?" And Jesus said, "Well, it is not so in the kingdom of heaven, where people marry and are given into marriage." Because Jesus said we are going to be like the angels. So what are the changes that will be in us? What are the changes that will take place? That will take place in our mortal body. What are the things that today our mortal bodies would want, but then upon that change we would not experience again? Mention the things about pilgrims that shall be changed. Anybody, what do you think? Even if you have never experienced it, I've never experienced it as well, but think of the things you are feeling in the flesh today that you are very sure that when we are changed, it will no longer be there. John Boyan observed, said they had left their mortal garment behind in the river. Though they had entered the water wearing them, they came out free of them. And it's important to know the choice of word by John Boyan. They came out free of them. Can we remember somebody in the scriptures who described the mortal garment as a sort of burden, as a burden of sorts on us? And is that the way we Christians see our mortal garment, this body of flesh, a sort of burden that we are carrying everywhere? A sort of burden. Who was that person in the Bible who described as a burden? The burden we are carrying about. We want to dispose of it, but hey, we are stuck with it. We are stuck with it. And John Boyan said, in the river, they left it behind in the river. Any example of what we change in us? I mean, to start from a very basic one, maybe hunger. Like, would you still be hungry in heaven? Like, you are hungry and you are looking for something to eat, or thirsty, and many more, of course. Start with me. Do you want to say something, okay, Mr. Adesina? After that, Tasha. Okay.
2: Well, you know, I think further than in the passage, you said that no more sorrow, no more pains. You know, so there's something those are the things too that will change, that we no longer feel.
0: Okay.
2: So we'll not feel any more pain, we'll not feel anger. No more anxiety.
0: Okay, exactly. I love that. Anxiety. That's one of the burdens of this flesh, that we're always anxious about so many things. Okay, anxiety. I like that. You also mentioned Okay, just mention one from that. Anxiety.
2: Yes, no more pains, no more pain. Sorrow, exactly. Anger.
0: You are not sad.
2: You are not sad. Yes.
0: So exactly, those are the very fundamental changes that will take place. The capacity to be sad is no longer there. So people say that, what if somebody you love in this world is not in heaven? Would you be sad about that? But you see, that fundamental change will take place there, that you will not be sad. There will be no sadness. That's the change that we cannot fully explain. What we are doing right now is just to try to mention what comes to our mind. But you see, the change will be so extensive and so full that we are not going to be the same person again. Jesus said, they will be like the angels, that the people of the resurrection will be like the angels. So Shade mentioned no more pain, no more sickness, which we find in Revelation. No more sickness, no more sadness, no more pain. No more temptation as well. And all the temptations that our bodies, our human bodies, are susceptible to, they'll no longer be there. It was Paul who described this as, who will save me from this body of death? Because the things that I want to do, I cannot do them. Again, it was Paul who said the spirit and the flesh, they are always at loggerheads, always warring, always at war one with another. And we have this assurance, this Jomboyan saying from this dream, that they left behind in the water their mortal garments, and they came out free of them. So that's something we can look forward to, and I pray the Lord will help all of us together. We can look forward to being freed of this body of sin, the body that wants to sin, that is tempted to do this or to do that, that is always anxious, that has so many troubles worrying it, that could get angry and say things it does not want to say, that we shall be free of them. And if there is a pilgrim who is not looking forward to be freed of the body, that is not a true pilgrim. In a sense, pilgrims are always, as Paul described us, always warring, always at war with the flesh, because the flesh wants us to do the things that we really do not want to do, that the spirit does not want us to do. And that is why we are looking forward to being changed completely.
2: Abraham,
0: no love of sin. You remember when we were discussing, I don't know what passage we were discussing, at the moment, Adikwe said, sin is sweet. And we all know that. That sin is attractive to the body. The body wants to sin every time. It wants to indulge in sin. But then that is one of the changes that would happen. And then the shining ones described what the pilgrims should look forward to in the celestial city. Right? You know, as they were going through the air, as they were rising up to the celestial city, they said they were discussing those things. The shining ones described to them what they can look forward to. And I want to ask us, if you remember, as a sort of revision here, when was the first time in this book that someone attempted to make a list of what pilgrims can look forward to in the celestial city? Who was that person, and who was he talking to? Anybody who can remember the first time in this book that somebody attempted to make a list of what pilgrims can look forward to enjoying in the celestial city? Who was that person who made the list, and who was he talking to? Anyone who can remember? That was a part of this book. Okay, Venerable, go ahead, sir.
1: Well, I just want to give it a try, and I think it's Christian.
0: Yes.
1: He was talking to one of these two that joined in.
0: Exactly.
1: Oh, that could persuade him.
0: Exactly.
1: To come back.
0: Exactly. Pliable.
1: Is it that doubtful? Okay.
0: Pliable.
1: Okay, it's pliable. Okay, yes. That's
0: yes.
1: He was talking to.
0: Exactly.
1: The remind me of the name of the other person.
0: Obstinate.
1: Yes. Yes.
0: Thank you. Exactly. Thank you very much. I was speaking with Pliable earlier on in his pilgrimage, when Obstinate and Pliable wanted him to come back to the city of destruction. Obstinate, of course, did not even want to listen at all, so he went back. But Pliable stayed back for a while, and Christian was there. And Pliable said to him, look, this pilgrimage that you want me to join, what is there? What are we trying to gain? and Christian made the list of the things that pilgrims can look forward to in heaven. I want us to make a list quickly now of the wonders the shining ones describe. You see, these things are important. As Christian said, when they were on the enchanted ground, he said, look, let us engage in this godly discussion so that we remind ourselves from time to time of what we can look forward to. I want us to go through the list, to the statement by the shining ones as the pilgrims were riding up in the air to heaven. Let us look at the list. Let's just encourage ourselves by reminding ourselves of those things. And I'm asking here, which of them are you particularly excited about? But first, let's try to make that list. Let us look at our screen. If you can see your screen, let us see. It says their conversation with the radiant being was about the wonders of the city ahead. So what's the first? So feel free to unmute and as you look at the screen, mention anything that comes to you. See, their conversation was about the wonders of the city ahead. The beings explained. Go ahead, ma.
2: The beauty and the glory of the place.
0: Number one, the beauty and the glory of the place. Sister Shade.
3: The innumerable company of angels.
0: Exactly.
3: The people that have gone ahead, Moses, Enoch, Abraham,
0: exactly.
3: Isaac, Jacob.
0: The spirit of the righteous man. So these are the things we can look for. Number one, the beauty of the place. Second, the innumerable company of angels. And the spirit of righteous men made perfect. Okay, what else?
2: Even remembering the fact that all those old patriarchs will receive them.
0: Exactly.
2: Something to look forward to.
0: Exactly. Something to look forward that you're going to see Moses and Abraham. Yes. Say, look, Father Abraham, you okay?
2: Can you imagine?
0: Exactly. And even Enoch, you that the Lord
2: Enoch,
0: took up.
2: That was taken up.
0: And you see, we have to encourage ourselves with this thing, just to remain on the pure. Look, these are things that have been promised us.
3: Being prophet Elisha that around King Ahab and the
0: exactly.
3: Chariot.
0: Who ran faster than the chariot?
3: Yes.
0: Exactly.
2: And therefore being able to talk with Baba God every day.
0: Exactly. So you'll be with the king every day forever.
2: Just be gisting with him.
0: Exactly. That you will be given white robes. White robes will be given to you. Yes. You will walk and talk with the king every day. And then this one that Stashadi mentioned earlier on from Revelation 21, you will never again experience sorrow, sickness, pain, or death. I mean, this is something we cannot even gloss over. You know, the joy, this is something we cannot even imagine. That is the radical change that we will never again experience sorrow, sickness, pain. I mean, what are the things giving us headache in this world? When we are praying, what are the things we are anxious about? We are praying against sickness, against sorrow, against pain or death. And say, look, you know, you're not going to, because the former things have passed away. And then we have talked about joining Abraham, Isaac, and Jacob. Then I love this place. Say also, it says, in that holy place, you will be rewarded for all your labor and suffering. And you know, there are so many things we are laboring for in this world, maybe doing God's work, and you can't see the reward, and you're wondering what's the point of it all, you know, whether as a parent, as somebody working in the church, whether as an ordained priest, whether as a laity, in different areas we are laboring for God, but you can't see the reward right now, and you are looking at to what end. And Satan usually taunts us and say, look, to what end, you know. Yeah, John Bunyan says there will be reward for our labor. Go ahead, ma.
2: Yes, even the prayers that we pray, mm-hmm. and we feel that God has no answer.
0: Yeah,
2: it is at that time you will understand everything.
0: Exactly,
2: because it says that you will reap the harvest of your prayers.
0: You will reap the harvest of your prayers, of your tears, and your devotion to the King. That's so true. So you know,
2: you will wear crowns of gold.
0: Exactly. And see the Holy One as He truly is.
2: As He truly is, and
0: I love that part about harvest of prayers. You know, the prayers that we have said over and over. Sometimes we have cried and wept before at the place of prayer, and then He said we are going to have a harvest of it all.
3: Yeah, and unending praises.
0: Exactly. Shouting and thanksgiving. I also love this part. He said you continually praised and shouted. And I said the service you longed to offer on earth but struggled with because of the frailty of your human nature. Can you say that Psalm 103 is correct when he says, for he knows our frame, he remembers that we are dust? Because sometimes, as Jesus himself said, the spirit is willing but the flesh is just so pathetically weak, right? So that there are some services that we long to offer on earth, but we struggle with them because the human nature is just weak. I mean, sometimes we just fail to really worship and praise the Lord with all of our beings, but you can't even praise him the way you really want to. Just like that hymn writer said, oh, for 1,000 tongues. You wish that you had 1,000 tongues to sing your Redeemer's praise, but you don't have 1,000 tongues. But John Bunyan is saying there that there we will be able to offer him the service that we could not offer because of the frailty of our human nature. Sister Shade?
3: Yes, you know, just to frustrate that, you know, at times you just want to maybe do it, maybe.

0: And 10, I think, says that that may know him and the power of resurrection and the fellowship of the suffering. Yes, we long for it, but at times the frailty of our human flesh doesn't allow that.
1: Exactly. One minute, boy.
2: Yes, and you know, something just crossed my mind. You know, sometimes when you are reading a particular passage or even a particular verse, just discover that it will now be sounding like Greek.
1: Exactly. Don't really understand
2: it in so many, and you will read it in so many versions.
1: You still don't get
2: and
1: it.
2: Then you, yes, you will still not get the depth of it, and then suddenly you get there, and you just understand everything.
1: Exactly.
2: So that's what you were saying, sir. So that's what you were referring to.
1: Exactly.
2: So that's exactly is, you know. Suddenly everything will just be clear to us. I can't just fathom that experience.
1: I mean you're so correct, man. You know that as Venerable will attest, there are some portions of the scriptures that, you know, even till now, nobody has a full understanding of what the Spirit is saying there. Well, all these things will become clear to us in the by and by, and there everything will become plain. But Paul himself said, "For now we see through the mirror as through a mirror, but the time will come when we will know as we are fully known." As we are going to know fully, we have full knowledge. The secret things belong to the Lord our God, but the things revealed belong to us and our children. Some things he has not revealed to us, but then we are going to know even as we are fully known. And then he said, also there, some things to look forward to. We'll be united with some of our own loved ones. You know, you will reunite with friends who have gone before you and joyfully welcome those who follow. Can you imagine that? The joy of being united with loved ones who have gone. All of us will have, I'm sure, many people like that in our lives. Fathers, maybe mothers, maybe brothers, maybe sisters, you know, friends who have gone. And we are saying, wow, oh, what joy to see my father again and to be to be there. I believe he's there and I want to be there as well. That's one of the glories and joys of the pilgrimage as well.
0: Yes, I didn't know that my mic was muted, you know. When Mommy Onedikwe was talking about the scripture, I was trying to respond that some scripture, like for example, Genesis 1:1, you know, you just wonder where the beginning, the beginning began.
1: Exactly. You know, that kind of question that we ask ourselves, so in the beginning, but what about before the beginning? I say, no, in the beginning.
0: Yes.
1: And our human mind cannot understand that there was something before the beginning. You know, you've been to rack your head about things like that. But we look forward to knowing even as we are fully known. And then what of the joy of having trumpets and angels coming to welcome you? And you look at yourselves, and there he says that when they got there, trumpeters surrounded them. Some people went in front, some people behind, some people by their sides. And I mean, I pray that all these things will not appear as mere stories to us. To some people, they're just like mere stories. They're like candy in the clouds. Say, look, you also, you believe all those stories about sweets in the sky. You better forget about them. But you see, the Bible says to us in Hebrews 12, we keep our eyes on him who has promised us, on Jesus, the author and the finisher of our faith. And I pray all these things will continue to be fascinating to us. There will be things that we want to look forward to. In Jesus' name, amen. Okay, what was the final test the pilgrims passed? Remember last week, the shining ones told them before they crossed the river of death, said, look, you still have two tests to pass. And they passed one last week. They crossed the river of death last week. It was not an easy test for Christian, but what was the final one that they passed in this chapter, and what made it possible for them to pass it? What was the final test they passed in this chapter, and what made it possible for them to pass this test? Can anyone please read these two paragraphs? If you can see, please.
0: Okay. In my dream, I saw the radiant guy instruct Tristan and Hopeful to call out at the gates. When they did, figures appeared above the gates.

0: Enoch, Moses, Elijah, and others who were told, these pilgrims have come from the city of destruction because of the love they bear for the king of this place. Then the pilgrims presented their certificates, which they had received at the beginning of their journey. These certificates were taken to the king. When the king had read them, he asked, where are the men? The answer came, they are waiting outside the gates. Then the king commanded, open the gate so that the righteous nation that keep the truth may enter. Isaiah 26:2.
1: Exactly. Thank you very much for that. So we see, so this is clearly the final test that they had to pass. They had to show their qualification to enter into the celestial city. And what was that qualification that they had to show? And that was the final test. The final
0: salvation.
1: Test, yeah, salvation, exactly. And that salvation came through who?
0: Jesus Christ.
1: Exactly.
2: Believing in Christ.
1: Believing in Christ. You know, if you go back to
2: confessing him.
1: Yes. If you go back to the chapter on the cross, it says, as Christian reached the cross, his body suddenly flipped off his shoulders and tumbled down the hill until he disappeared into the tomb. Christian felt a surge of joy and lightness, and he said, suddenly three radiant figures appeared before him and greeted him, saying, peace be unto you. Also, the first one said, your sins are forgiven. The second one removed his old clothes and dressed him in new ones. The third marked his forehead and gave him a sealed document, instructing him to look on it as he ran the race and to keep it safe until he reached the celestial gate. Then they disappeared. And that was the first time the radiant ones, the shining ones, appeared to him, those ministering spirits. The third one gave him that sealed document, that certificate, that salvation seal of salvation, and said to him, look on it as you run the race and keep it safe until you reach the celestial gate. And you see that from beginning to the end, it must be Jesus. From beginning to the end, because at the end we are going to be asked, so why are you coming into this place? You are not going to be able to say, well, because I did this and did that. The only thing that will qualify you to enter the kingdom will be, oh, I've been saved by my Lord and Savior Jesus Christ. So that was the final test that they had to pass, that they were able to show that they had been saved by Jesus Christ himself, and they had the seal to prove it. They had the certificate to prove it. Okay, and then finally for this part, we are looking at this question. John Bunyan said, as I watched all of this, remember that this is all a dream that John Bunyan had. He said, as I watched all of this, my heart longed to be among them. What should this statement by John Bunyan inspire in us? Can you imagine yourself having a dream like that and seeing successful pilgrims being welcomed home, and you are seeing practically the glories of heaven? John Bunyan said, as I watched all of this, my heart longed to be among them. And that's the question for us as well. I say, what should this inspire in us who are still alive? What should it inspire in us? Go ahead, man.
2: To hold on to my salvation.
0: Yes.
2: So that I will not lose that certificate.
1: Mm-hmm. Mm-hmm.
2: To hold on to that certificate.
0: Fear and trembling.
2: Yes, until one gets to where the king is.
1: Exactly.
2: To present that certificate.
1: Exactly. Exactly. To hold on to that certificate, to work out our salvation with fear and trembling, and to continue to also long for that place.
2: Well,
1: that's the only thing that will keep us going, to say, oh, there's a place that is worth getting to. Once we get to a position where we think there's no such place worth getting to, there's nothing there. But John Bunyan saw all of this, just as John the Apostle himself, the beloved, he saw the revelation, and he said, and at the end, he said, even so, Lord, quickly come. And I think those who have been given a glimpse of glory, That is what would be their desire. Even so, Lord, quickly come. Lord, I want to. Yes, I long to be part of that. Okay, so this is all beautiful for Christian and awful, and today's to our place. And of course, all of us should be wishing Dr. Adeshina many happy returns. She celebrated her birthday yesterday. And Auntie, we are all wishing you many, many happy returns. God bless you more.
2: Thank you very much.
1: Okay.
0: And we are waiting for our cake. Ooh.
1: Yes.
2: Happy birthday, no cake.
0: There was cake yesterday, so the cake has finished.
2: Wow, you should have brought it today.
0: I don't do that.
2: Okay, collect your e-cake with love.
0: Okay,
2: so thank you.
0: Thank you very much, man. Thank you.
3: Does God bless the new age, man? Jesus name.
0: Amen. Ignorance at the gate.
1: Yeah, so ignorance also got to the gate. Okay.
0: As I continued gazing at all these things, I turned to look back and saw ignorance arriving at the river bank. Unlike Christian and hopeful, he crossed the river easily, for a ferryman named Vain Hope happened to be there and carried him across in his boat. Ignorance then climbed the hill towards the gate. But he came alone, and no one met him with any encouragement along the way. When he reached the gate, he looked up at the words written above it and began to knock, fully expecting to be let in at once. The man who looked out from the top of the gate asked him, "Where have you come from, and what do you want?" Ignorance replied, "I have eaten and drunk in the presence of the king, and he has taught in our streets." Then they asked him for his certificate so they could show it to the king. Ignorance reached into his robe to find one, but there was none. "Do you not have a certificate?" they asked, but he stood silent, unable to answer. The men informed the king, but he refused to come down to see Ignorance. Instead, he commanded the two shiny ones who had escorted Christian and Hopeful to the city to go out and bind Ignorance hand and foot. They were to carry him away. The shiny ones seized Ignorance and carried him through the air to a door I had seen earlier, set in the side of the hill. They cast him inside and shut the door behind him. Then I realized that there is a way to hell, even from the gate of heaven, just as surely as from the city of destruction. At that moment, I awoke, and behold, it was a dream.
1: Wow. Thank you very much, Ma. And, well, ignorance has been a staple in this story for quite a bit now. And finally, we see, well, the end, at the end of ignorance. First, I want to also reflect on this. Question number five today. Christian had a difficult time crossing the river of death. Remember last week that Christian really had it difficult crossing the river of death. At some point, it was sinking. In fact, it was almost overwhelmed. But thank God for Awful and his remembrance of the word of God. He crossed the river. But now, ignorance had it easy crossing the river of death. Why? Ignorance had it easy. And you see, a pilgrim who was a true believer had it so rough crossing the river of death. That was Christian. But ignorance also got to the river. And John Boyan said that unlike Christian and Awful, he crossed the river easily. For a ferryman named Vain Hope happened to be there and carried him across in his boat. And again, does this not remind us of the dangers of ignorance? That ignorance means that you don't know what you don't know. You really don't know what you don't know. And that is why, you know, last week we were discussing why Christian found it so difficult to cross the river of death. And we said that in the past we were told that those who had it difficult dying, that they were not true Christians, they were not true believers, and maybe they had sin and all that. But you see, the person who knows the enormity of what is happening is the person who would approach it, you know, with fear and trembling, to use that expression. But the person who simply and foolishly assumes that everything is right, It's a person who just said, "Look, let us go. There's nothing happening. Nothing happening over there. It's easy. I've been, as ignorant said to Christian and faithful, I've been paying my tithe. I've been doing this. I've been doing that." And we are told that it was ferried by vain hope. Vain hope. The ignorance is the person who did not join the pilgrimage through Christ. He has never been to Jesus for the cleansing flood. You know that him. Say, have you been to Jesus for the cleansing blood? Are you washed in the blood of the Lamb? Are your garments spotless? Are they white as snow? Are you washed? Are you daily fellowshipping with Jesus? That him. Are you washed in the blood of the Lamb? But ignorance never met Jesus Christ. Never had the need for him. He just had the vain hope that, look, if I have lived my life this way, I would definitely be okay, even across the river. And that vain hope carried him there. Psalm 73, that hopeful reference last week, said the ungodly, they even have no pain in their death. It happens, they have no pain in their death. When they are dying, they have even have no anxieties whatsoever. They just think to themselves that they are okay. And ignorance is what it is. It is bliss, because you don't know you don't know. We should not be like that. Then let us compare the experience of ignorance at the gate with the experience of Christian and awful. And here I want us to look at it very carefully. Let's look at the experience of ignorance at the gate. So when he reached the gate, he looked up at the words above it and he began to knock, fully expecting to be let in at once. And then the men who looked up from the top of the gate asked him, "Where have you come from and what do you want?" And his answer said, "I have eaten and drunk in the presence of the king, and he has taught in our streets." And you know that is a quote from Luke 13, where Jesus said, "Then you will say, we ate and drank with you, and you taught in our streets." You know, that's what those who don't believe in Christ, that will say, "Oh, but we know him now." But he will reply, "I don't know you or where you come from. Away from me, you evil doers." And that's the same answer that, you see, the ignorant, the same answer that those who don't come to Christ will give. Because they have been in the church, they have been the pilgrim, they have done everything that Christians do. So that's what they will be their answer. Where are you coming from? What do you want? How can you say, what do I want? Have I not been together? Do we not take communion together? Do we not teach Bible studies together? Do we not attend Bible studies together? Do we not pray together? Do we not go on evangelism together? Do we not pray? You know, just resemble all the things that you do and say, "Look, we know you now. You don't you know me? We have always done things in your name." Okay, so look at this experience of ignorance. He got there, he knocked, he was asked questions. Now let's look at the experience of Christian and awful. And I want us to notice one basic difference there. They said when they got to the gate, the shining ones, when Enoch, Moses and Elijah, when they paired above the gate, the shining ones told them, they said, "Oh, these are the pilgrims who have come from the city of destruction." And because they love the king, then the pilgrims presented their certificates they had received. What's the difference between the two?
2: Christian and hopeful were recognized even without talking.
1: Yes, they were recognized and they were introduced.
2: They were recognized and introduced.
1: Exactly. Whereas ignorance had to introduce himself.
2: I'm blowing his trumpet again.
1: Exactly. You had to say again, "Where you taught in our street. We ate with you. We had conversation together and we ate in your street." And this reminds us of how Jude ended his piece when he said, "To him who is able to present us faultless." You see, what the pilgrim is looking forward to is to be presented in heaven. You know, there was somebody who introduced you and said, "Look, oh, these are the ones. This is the one who loved you, who labored for you, who has washed this robe in the blood of the Lamb." You are introduced, and then the gate is opened. Unlike ignorance, who felt he needed no introduction. You see, coming through Jesus Christ is ensuring that in his name, there will be the ministering agent who will introduce you. to heaven. But ignorance was not known there, and he had no one, absolutely no one, to introduce him. And again, as Mamadikwe said, the only thing he said again was, hey, the things that he did, you taught in our street, we ate together, and that he thought that would qualify him to enter. And then let us look at this passage. So then they asked him for a certificate. Let us look at it very carefully. I want to see what you can notice about this. Then they asked him for a certificate so they could show it to the king. Ignorance reached into his robe to find one, but there was none. Do you not have a certificate? They asked, but he's too silent, unable to answer. What are the things you notice here? Actually, the first part. Say, ignorance reached into his robe to find one, but there was none.
2: He was so confident,
1: mm-hmm,
2: that he had salvation.
1: Okay.
2: He was so confident that he was saved.
1: That he was searching for it, right?
2: Yes, he was searching for it because he believed he was saved because of the works he did.
1: Yeah.
2: When he was here, he felt that would qualify him to enter.
1: Exactly.
2: So he was so confident that the thing would be there. So that was why he searched for it. He didn't think it would not be there.
1: And in fact, I really love your perspective here, which aligns more with the nature of ignorance. Because I will tell you that before now, whenever I read this part, it just reminds me of a sinner at the day of judgment who has no answer, who has no answer to the charge. You know, when a person has no answer to a charge, he begins to fidget about. And it's because, I mean, in this story, ignorance had said to Christian and Awful that he does not need a certificate. So at that point, he knew that he had no certificate. But, you know, that final judgment there, he was asked, and he was looking into his robe to find one. He knew that he had none, right? He knew that he had no certificate, the kind that Christian and Awful had. Yet he was looking, you know, like to find one. He knew he was not going to find any there. That's one interpretation, which is also correct to say that, like Paul said in Romans, that on that day of judgment, every mouth will be shut. Nobody will be able to talk, right? And he had no excuse. You cannot answer those questions unless to answer by presenting, look, Jesus saved me. But another interpretation is what Monodipe has said, that this is somebody, ignorance, who was so confident that he was saved. So in this case, we can interpret this as meaning that the saints were asking for the proof of his salvation, and he was looking to find one, but there was none. But he was so sure that if they asked him, he'd be able to say, well, you know, at that point, he must have realized that merely saying that, oh, I pay my tithe, I go to church, he must have realized that that would not cut it, because they were not asking for that, and he was not able to present it. And that's the danger of ignorance there. But what about this second part? Is this, compare his disposition here with his disposition when he talked with Christian and Awful. He's too silent, unable to answer. Was that his disposition when he was talking with Christian and Awful? You know, when he was talking to Christian and Awful, he always had a response to anything that Christian said, or to anything that Awful said. He always had a response to them. And he was able to say, look, leave me alone, I know what I'm doing. And, you know, they engaged in conversation back and forth, and he disagreed with them. But here, he stood silent, unable to answer. And that should be our message to anyone who has not come to Jesus Christ, that on that day, there will be no answer worth giving. There will be no answer whatsoever. There will be no acceptable answer except to say, Jesus died, and he died for me. Except to say, look, he saved me, and he gave me this. He was the one who gave me this. If you don't have that, you don't have anything at all. And that's the most dangerous thing. And then finally, he says, then I realized that there is a way to hell, even from the gate of heaven, just as surely as from the city of destruction. Then I realized that there is a way to hell, even from the gate of heaven, just as surely as from the city of destruction. And this is John Boyan, reading this and saying, wow, when they bound ignorance and threw him to hell, Jeremiah said he was surprised that even from the gate of heaven there is a byway to hell. And we're asking, reflect and discuss John Boyan's fine observation in light of similar biblical passages. Of course, we can remember that person who made it into the hall for the marriage, you know, in the parable of Jesus, but he did not have the garment, he did not have the uniform. And Jesus said, look, bind him and throw him out. Again, Jesus told of those workers of iniquity who got him and said, did we not in your name do this? Did we not in your name do that? Say, look, I do not know you. You workers of iniquity. So some people will go all the way and get to the gate of heaven, and yet we still have a byway to hell. And that's something that should really sober us, right? And from this book, from how many places could a way to hell be found? Can you remember where was the first place we read about the byway to hell? So if we ask, from how many places could a way to hell be found? We have seen today that even at the gates of the celestial city, there could be a byway to hell. A person could be thrown to hell at the gate of the celestial city. Which other places have we been told that a byway to hell could be found in this book? The Delectable Mountains, right? Which would be the church for mature pilgrims. Because on the Delectable Mountains, the shepherds showed Christian and Ophel the byway to hell. So imagine that there's some people in the church who from the church itself will find themselves in hell because they've been in the church, but then their journey could be terminated like there was a man, I can't even remember his character now. Wow. That man who was bound hand and foot and was taken by, you know, seven demons, bound by seven cords, and taken to the byway to hell. I think turned away. That was his name. And then, of course, the city of destruction. So there are three places. There is the city of destruction. Those who remain in their sin, they never go on pilgrimage. They never join the journey. From the city of destruction, from their sin, they go to hell. We have turned away. Number two, they join the church. But see, they don't continue. They turn away while in the church. And from the church, although they have been in the church, they've been in the pilgrimage, from there, they turn away and they find themselves in hell. And then there are the third people, like ignorance, who travel all the way, you know, they remain in the church. They cross the river of death while remaining in the church. But because they do not know the Lord at the gate of the city, they are thrown into hell. And we find there such powerful reminders to us not to take anything for granted. And for those who have been saved by the blood of the Lamb, this is for us to celebrate indeed that He has saved us. And we should never take it for granted that He has saved us, that He has rescued us. When the road is called up yonder, that is a song I want us to sing to end this part. When the road is called up yonder, a very beautiful, beautiful, beautiful hymn. And it should remind us, the story of this hymn is that the person who wrote this hymn was a teacher. You know, in those old days, you would call the attendance, you call a roll, you open the roll and call the name of those students in the class. And then he called out the names and he called a particular girl. And she was not there, it was unusual. And they learned later on that the girl was ill, later on died. And that was what inspired this man to write that hymn. And I think as we reflect on this closing chapter of the book, we are reminded that there will be a day when the trumpet will sound, and when the roll is called, let us hope that like Christian and Ophel, let us pray that like Christian and Ophel, we will be present, unlike ignorance, who, you know, after the gate, after they have entered into the celestial city, and then the marriage feast is taking place, of course there'll be no seat for ignorance, because it will not be there. It will not be there. Any takeaways from this chapter? As I said last week, there's a part two to this book. You know that Christian left his wife and children in the city of destruction. And there's a part book, The Pilgrimage of Christiana and Her Children. Christiana is the wife of Christian. And I'm praying that all of us will be able to join in reading that book, a very wonderful book as well. Next year, by the grace of God, starting in February, The Pilgrimage of Christiana and her children. And I look forward to you all joining.

0: And of course, we say loud amen to that. I say loud amen to that. When the roll is caught up,
1: you and I.
0: Amen. Amen. I'll be there. You will be there.
1: I'll be there.
0: In Jesus' name. Amen. Amen. I want to thank you all for joining to read this book this year. It has been a blessing to all of us, to me. I hope it has been to you as well. And of course, to many people who listen to us at gospelbestradio.com. Especially, thank you very much. God bless you. Auntie Dr. Adeshina, thank you for joining the reading this year. Mommy Onodipe, thank you for joining us. Brother Sheon, who read with us last year, but has joined us from time to time, we are grateful. And of course, Venerable, we cannot thank you enough for making the time to join us and being such a blessing to the reading this year. Of course, we know that you are so busy with your work, yet even on Sundays, you make time after a long day of service. We are most grateful, sir. God bless you. Very good. And thanks to everyone at Gospel Best Radio as well. Ibukun, I see what you have written today. When we're discussing what we look forward to in heaven, she said, I look forward to meeting David. And I really like that. And to many other people who are there at Gospel Best Radio, we want to thank you. I hope this has been a blessing. Very soon, we are going to update all the recordings of these classes, and they'll be available for us to listen to. And I look forward to you joining again next time in February to read the part two.
1: Amen.
0: Of the book. Amen. Amen. Venerable, please say a word of prayer. What did you say?
1: I said looking forward to it too, sir.
0: Okay, yeah, very good. That's good. That's really good. Okay, Venerable, please say a word of prayer as we close. That at the end of it all of us will meet at the throne of God, and we all hold hands together and celebrate in Jesus' name. Amen.
2: Amen.
0: Amen.
2: Father, we thank you.
0: Thank you, Lord,
2: for this time of fellowship.
0: Thank you, Lord.
2: Thank you for all the things that we have learned.
0: Thank you, Lord.
2: And just like the writer of this hymn that we just sung, Lord, we pray and we confess that when the roll is called up yonder, we will be present.
0: Amen.
2: And we will be there.
0: Amen.
2: We will be there to take our crown.
0: Amen.
2: And to reunite with the saints who have gone before us.
0: Amen.
2: And Lord, as John Bunyan, it is our desire that it will not just be a dream, but that this eternal bliss would become our reality.
1: Amen.
2: When we put our eyes in this side of eternity, and we cross the river, we have our certificate intact.
0: Amen.
1: Amen.
2: Amen. We will not steal it from us.
0: Amen.
2: We will come to kill and to destroy, but we will not become his victim.
0: Amen.
1: Amen. Amen.
2: Lord, bless your servant, Barrister Femi Oguntokun. Bless him so.
1: Amen.
0: Amen.
1: Amen.
2: And let your grace continue to increase upon him.
0: Amen.
1: Amen. Amen.
2: Lord, as we all look forward to the part two, we pray that you will preserve us.
0: Amen.
2: Even
1: Amen.
2: Time, in the name of Jesus.
0: Amen.
2: Lord, whatever may be our concern as we are still here, Lord, you will take care of them.
0: Amen.
1: Amen.
2: Lord, in the remaining part of this year, you will be our guide. You will be our keeper.
1: Amen.
2: You will be our provider.
0: Amen.
2: You will not ask us to want anything that is good.
0: Amen.
2: In the name of
0: Amen.
2: And in the year 25, all of us, without exception, we shall join to celebrate, to rejoice.
0: Amen.
1: And
2: come to our praise even to you.
0: Amen.
2: In the mighty name of Jesus.
0: Amen.
1: Amen.
2: Prophesy that the year 2025 will be a better year.
0: Amen.
1: Amen.
2: It's going to be a more profitable here for us.
0: Amen.
2: Thank you, blessed Father.
0: Thank you, Lord.
1: Thank you, Lord.
2: In Jesus' name we pray.
0: Amen. And the grace of our Lord and Savior Jesus Christ, the love of God,
1: love of God,
0: and the fellowship of the Holy Spirit,
1: be with us now,
0: forever. Amen. Amen. Thank you all. Happy night rest. Merry Christmas in advance.
1: God
0: and
1: bless you.
0: A happy 2025. Amen.
3: Thank you.
1: God bless you. Thank you so much.
0: Thank God.
1: God bless you, sir.
0: Thank you. Thank you.
3: Thank you,
0: good
3: sir.
0: Night, sir. Good night, Tashiz.
3: Good night.
0: Good night, everyone.

0: And indeed, as his presence now fills this place, we pray for the glory of his presence. Please welcome with me our dear pastor, Pastor Ayo Agunloye. Good morning, sir.
1: Good morning, sir. God bless you. Amen. Happy Easter in Arias.
0: Happy Easter
1: in Arias.
0: Good
1: morning. Yeah, listeners. God bless you, sir.
0: Amen. Amen. Amen. Thank you, sir, for joining us one more time.
1: Thank you.
0: Please say a word of prayer as well.
1: Father, we thank you for this morning. We thank you for the gift of Jesus to the world. We thank you for his death and resurrection. Thank you because the grave could not hold him captive. And he resurrected, he ascended to prepare a place for us.
0: Yes.
1: We are grateful for the work of the cross. Accept our heart of gratitude in Jesus' name. Father, as we discuss your word today, we ask that you speak to us directly from your throne.
0: Amen.
1: You speak to each person that is listening and that will listen hereafter.
0: Amen.
1: We pray that there will be utterance. We pray that there will be entrance of your word.
0: Amen.
1: And your word will mix with faith in us and do us good and transform us from the level we are to the level you want us to be in Jesus'
0: name. Amen.
1: Thank you, Father, because you answered our prayer.
0: Thank you, Lord.
1: Blessed be your holy name, Lord.
0: Hallelujah.
1: In Jesus' name we have prayed.
0: Amen.
1: Amen.
0: Amen.
1: So, as was announced earlier, we'll be deviating a little bit today from the theme of that we are considering on your Potter's House daily devotional to deal with the stolen Lord in commemoration of the Easter season, that is Easter event, what happened to remember Easter. And we will be studying John chapter 20 this morning by God's grace. John chapter 20, and we'll be trusting God to bring challenge to our hearts that will help us to move from where we are to where we ought to be in the name of Jesus.
0: Amen.
1: So I will read quickly John chapter 20, and I will start probably with the first three verses, and then we'll talk and see how far the Lord can bring us this morning on it. So John chapter 20 from verse 1, the first day of the week coming, Mary Magdalene early. Okay, the first day of the week met Mary Magdalene early when it was yet dark unto the sepulchre, and seeth the stone taken away from the sepulchre. Then she runneth and cometh to Simon Peter and to the other disciple whom Jesus loved, and saith unto them, they have taken away the Lord out of the sepulchre, and we know not where they have laid him. So this title of today's message is brought out from Mary Magdalene's fear and exclamation that she brought to Peter and John, the other disciple, the beloved, the disciple that Jesus loved.
0: Yes.
1: And she was like, I have been to the grave, I have been to the sepulchre this morning, and I cannot find our Lord there. They have taken him away. They have stolen him. Our Lord has been stolen. Our Lord has become the stolen Lord. Our Lord, he is our Lord. Later, he became our dead Lord, our Lord that was killed and is dead in the sepulchre. Now, he has become our Lord that has been stolen. These are the different levels that Jesus is in the hearts of men even today. Jesus in some hearts is living. Jesus in some hearts is dead. Jesus in some hearts is stolen. And that is what we want to look at as the Lord will help us this morning in the name of Jesus. We see here that Mary Magdalene exclaimed and was worried that the Lord has been stolen. When she woke up very early in the morning, the first day of the week, ran to the sepulcher in order to apply spices on the body of Christ, on the body of Jesus, because as far as Jesus was concerned, as far as Mary was concerned, that time, that day, Jesus was dead. And she needed to apply spices on the dead body of Jesus, on the corpse of Jesus. She needed to apply spices to just keep Jesus not to smell, to keep Jesus from smelling to neighbors around, from smelling around. So she needed to maintain Jesus with spices. She needed to package Jesus with spices in order to keep Jesus still there and not producing offensive smell to neighbors. Now, Jesus has an aroma if he is living. He talks of the aroma in Corinthians when he's saying that we produce the saints, the aroma of Christ, the aroma of death to those who want to die, and the aroma of life to those who accept the cross. And there is an aroma that comes from you if you live the life of Christ, and Christ is living inside you. But this time around, those in whose life Christ is dead need to be applying spices to maintain it. And very early in the morning, Mary Magdalene, as far as she was concerned, Christ was dead, and so she needed to apply spices to keep him from producing offensive smell to people around her and to people around where the dead body of Jesus lies. And that's where she went very early in the morning. But unfortunately, the problem degenerated. She was thinking, who will roll this stone away for me in order for me to be able to do this? Somehow, the stone was rolled away. That would have been a testimony that, thank God, I was already thinking, who will roll this stone away from me? But the stone has been rolled away. But a more difficult problem came, a more terrible problem came. On looking into the sepulcher, she discovered that the Lord had been stolen. And that was the most serious problem. So she ran to Peter and to John and said, they have taken away the Lord out of the sepulcher. They have stolen the Lord out of the sepulcher. And we know not where they have laid him. The question I want to ask you quickly this morning, dear listener, is the Lord still living in your heart? Is the Lord dead in your heart? Is the Lord still living in your church? Is the Lord dead in your church? And let me also add, has the Lord not been stolen in your church? If many of us are still going to church, even though we know that the Lord is dead in that church, but we just know that at least We still have his name. We still have his form of godliness, even though we deny his power thereof. We still have his form of doctrines and of do's and don'ts. And then we just go to church and we do some things and we call upon his name. We still have his form. His body is there. We are still part of the body of Christ, even though that body is dead. And we see people running in the very early morning on Sunday, the first day of the week, just like Mary Magdalene, going to church, going to places, even though in their hearts they know that the Lord is dead. So what they are going to do is just to rub that body with ointment so that it will not be producing stinking stench, stinking offensive odor from their bodies to other, to their neighbors, to their colleagues in the office, in the market, and all that, so that at least they will be called Christians. They are just packaging their lives with religion, with going by going to church, with prayers, with all the forms of godliness, without the power of resurrection thereof. So a lot of people know in their hearts, Jesus is dead here. Jesus is not active. Jesus is not living. Jesus is not in my heart. It's not producing the life of Christ that overcomes sin, that overcomes Satan, that overcomes sorrow, that overcomes the world in my life. And in this, our church, we only see that people fall under the anointing. They rise up and still continue in their sin. What Jesus came to do in Matthew 1:21, you will call his name Jesus because he is going to save his people from their sins. And because people are not delivered from their sins, Jesus is dead. In any place or any life where sin still rules, sin still reigns, and people are not delivered from sin, Jesus might be there, but he is dead. Jesus might be there, but it is just his dead body, because it's not living, it's not active, it's not producing effect, the reason why he came to the world. Even if he's producing money for you and providing, according to so many other testimonies that you give, you say, the Lord, he loves me so much, he will not let me lack, and this and that, and he provides for me, he does this. Even if he heals you, even if he does so many other miracles for you, as long as he has not done the real purpose for which he came to the world. The Bible says, for this reason, the Son of God was manifest, that he might destroy the works of the devil. And that is sin. That is in 1 John chapter 3 verse 8. It says, he that committed sin is of the devil. For the devil sinned from the beginning. And for this purpose, the Son of God was manifest to destroy the works of the devil. If the work of sin, the work of the devil, which is sin, is not destroyed in you, Jesus, you may be calling the name of Jesus, you may be doing a lot of things, Jesus is dead in you. And all that you are doing is just using spice to package yourself as a Christian or as a child of God. You are just packaging yourself with spices. Jesus is dead in you. You are rising up very early. You are going out here and there to do things. You are going to church. You are going to places. And you are even speaking like Christians. But sorry, Jesus is dead in your life. And thank God for Mary Magdalene. We are just going to see. Well, after this break now, we will return to look at, all right, what was Mary Magdalene's actions? What did she do to eventually get the living, the risen Christ, the resurrected Christ in her throughout life? And that is what, how can we also follow these steps of Mary Magdalene to get this risen Lord, this resurrected Lord in our lives, so that the Lord will no longer be the stolen Lord or the dead Lord in our lives. Mary Magdalene was not going to meet the Lord alive. she left her home in order to meet a dead Jesus in the sepulcher. A lot of us go to church knowing from our hearts that we are not really going to encounter Christ because he is dead as far as we are concerned. And once we get to the church, we just encounter the dead Lord, or we apply spices and we come back rejoicing that we have touched the body of Christ. And that is what we a lot also do in their personal devotion, not believing that the Lord is risen, not believing that the Lord is living, but just as a form of religion, just as a spice to rub the body of Christ, you go to your devotion, you go on your knees, you pray, not believing what you have prayed on. That is why you could ask God for vision and still leave your need to go and be borrowing and be begging people. That is why you could pray for Nigeria and still rise up to curse Nigeria, to say it can never be, this Nigeria will feed better again, the way Nigeria has gone because of what you are saying. Actually, you are praying on something and you are rising up to say the exact opposite, because you know in your heart that the Lord that could have answered that prayer is dead. So whenever you are going to on your knees or you are going to church, you believe in your heart that you are only going to rub spices on the dead body of Jesus that is dead. You are not going to meet Jesus that is alive. That is the first thing. And that is what Mary Magdalene was going out to do. Early in the morning, very sacrificial, when it was still dark, as a lady, she still did this sacrificially to go and rob. You would think that it was a very serious Lord that is alive that she was going to meet, but he went out to meet a dead Jesus. But unfortunately, she got there and met the worst, and discovered that the Jesus that is dead, that she was still thanking, thank God though, even though Jesus is dead, we still have his body around, and we still have something to rob, and no problem. Will people still know that the dead body of Jesus is around with us, and then we are okay with that, no problem. We don't need revival, we are okay, and all that. But the problem, a greater problem arose, that the Lord had been stolen. How come it's better we manage a dead Lord than for the Lord to completely be stolen? That now brought a serious challenge to Magdalene, Mary Magdalene, and she went to the elders of the church, Peter and John, the elders, and said, excuse me, sir, see, our Lord has been stolen. And not just that he has been stolen, we don't even know where they have taken him. He had been stolen. What can we do? And then that is where the challenge begins. And let us look now to verse 3 and verse 4. You will discover in verse 3, the Bible says, Peter therefore went forth and that other disciple and came to the sepulchre. That was the summary of what happened. But verse 4 now explained in detail the way verse 3 happened. The verse 3 gave us the summary of how Peter and John got their houses and arrived at the sepulchre. But how did they arrive there? What happened in between their houses and the sepulchre is what verse 4 said. And look at what happened. So they ran both together, and the other disciple did outrun Peter and came first to the sepulchre. I wonder, in a situation where the Lord is not only dead, but has been stolen away, even his dead body is no longer heritage anymore. You know, Christianity has an heritage, We have several religious heritage that we thank God for, but even those heritage are being stolen away by some other religions and some other people. That those heritage, we are even losing them. They are being stolen away from us. Hi, can you imagine? Oh, there is no time to deal with the details of some heritage of Christianity, which other religions have stolen away willingly. We have yielded them. Religions have stolen away willingly. We have yielded them, and we are not running after them anymore. Even though

the serious of what Mary Magdalene brought to them. The Bible says, both they ran both together. I'm seeing something as if there is competition there. And the Bible says, one outran the other. You know, and then in this verse 4, you will not see Mary Magdalene in it. You will just see those that are competing. Mary Magdalene that had a mind, a serious mind for the Lord, that how can the Lord be stolen? I need the Lord. I want the Lord. And must get the Lord before I leave this place. Let me seek the Lord among the elders. And he came to the elders, and the elders are busy competing amongst themselves. Don't we see such today? Our leaders in the church not competing for membership, not competing for the most beautiful church, the fastest growing church in town. Even though your church is the fastest growing, yet hell is not depopulated. Even though your church is the fastest growing, the beer parlors and the nightclubs and the atrocities and the corruptions are still happening around you. Members of your church are also at the same time members of hellfire. They have not left hell, as they are increasing your church membership. And you are bold enough to keep boasting that your church is the fastest growing church, is called as competition not eating up the leaders of the church. The members are really desiring to see the Lord. They are looking for the Lord. Even if he is dead, they want the Lord. They want to encounter the Lord. They want to rub his body with spices. They just want the Lord. And they came to you, and you are busy competing with another church. You are with beauty, with entourage, with their dressing, with how can we preach, with our demonstration, with different things. Competition. You go about competing when the Lord is stolen. At this crucial matter, there is no time to deal seriously with this matter. But please, if you are among the leaders that men are coming to, and to report that the Lord has been stolen, please stop competition. Let's face this matter seriously. The Lord has been stolen. Christians are being killed in the north every day. In the north. And in the south, you keep expanding, and yet the gate of hell is encroaching into the church. And Jesus is saying, if I build my church, the gate of hell will not prevail against it. Yet you think that the church is growing because of numbers, when the gate of hell is almost taking over even the pulpit and everything. And no, you could not differentiate between a Christian and non-Christian, because they give, after they give their tithes and they have given everything, they still go into their corruption. They are still the ones that are making people, helping people, assisting people in the examination malpractices, in offices where corruption is, in the hospitals, and everywhere where your child cannot get admission unless after he has met the cutoff and passed and he is expected to be granted admission, you still have to buy that admission with money to bribe. And these people bring that money to build the church. This is your church that is beautiful, that you are using to compete with others. That is the problem that Mary was facing, and Mary desired to encounter the Lord. Meanwhile, what Mary saw was Mary could not find even the dead Lord. And in this verse 4, you could not see Mary there. You would only see the leaders that are competing among themselves. So let's quickly run and see what Mary did. Verse 5, and he is stooping down and looking into the, we see verse 5 and verse 6, how John stooped down to look into the sepulchre, and he could not find Jesus, but he could not go in. But when Peter came, he went in. He also outdid John. You got there before me. I entered before you, and all that. All those things were still dealing with competition. But let us see what they did in verse 7. And the napkin that was about his head, and all that. Verse 8. Verse 8 says, then went in also the other disciples, which came first into the sepulchre, and they saw and believed. And verse 9, as yet, for as yet,

0: They knew not the scripture. I am surprised that the leaders of the church knew not the scriptures. They are preaching, they are quoting Bibles, they are doing miracles, they are doing a lot of things, but yet they knew not the scriptures that he must rise again from the dead. Unfortunately, if leaders are competing by dressing, by titles, by the membership, by in various any way they are competing, if leaders are competing, do they know the scriptures? Do they show that they know the scriptures? No. But let us see. Those who does not know the scriptures, you will see in verse 10 that the disciples went away again unto their own home. They are finished. They have finished what they needed to do. All they needed to do was to just come and look at it. And when they did not see it, because they were not after Jesus. They were after their competition. And they have finished their competition and they went back home. I wonder if Mary Magdalene had not stayed to see this Jesus, what would have happened to the message of the cross? And the disciples, the leaders, those who were supposed to bring us the message, they didn't see Jesus. They went back to their own home. They didn't see Jesus before they came to preach to us. They didn't see Jesus. They didn't get the message from Jesus. They are only telling messages from their own self. They are only bringing and propounding very high sounding philosophy, psychology, and so many Bible head knowledge of the Bible. They are not bringing the Jesus that they personally have encountered. They have gone back to their own homes. That is the problem with the disciples. You saw that from that verse 4, from that verse 3, when Mary had told John, Peter and John, you could not hear about Mary again. Mary has been sidelined. Mary has been put behind. Mary has been put aside until after verse 10, when they have gone back to their own houses. They were on stage. They were the ones in charge. They were the ones competing. They were the ones, and they put Mary behind. You could not read about Mary from that place. They were the ones doing things. But the real thing that actually went to call them, they will know that one is somewhere else. And you will not hear them. Those who are really seeking God does not show themselves. There is no show, there is no ostentation. They do that in secret. The Bible says God, the God that hides himself. He hides himself. If you do not seek him, you will seek and find him only if you seek him diligently, if you seek him with all your heart. So look at what Mary now did, because our time has gone. After they have now left, the Lord was dead to them, to everyone. They believe that unless there is a revival, Jesus is dead in the church. But Mary was seeking at least the dead Jesus, and she would not go until she finds the dead Jesus. How many times do we go to church? Let me ask you, sir or ma, how many times do you go to church? You know that nothing has happened to you. You have not encountered Jesus. And yet, after the grace, you just pick your Bible and you return. But the Bible says in verse 11, but Mary stood. Mary did not return with the disciples. She had been there very early. Yet, when they have left, she refused to return. I came for Jesus, and Jesus I must found before I leave. Mary stood. When you have your quiet time or you went to pray, Do you insist on seeing the Lord? When you are reading your Bible, do you insist on seeing the Lord? Or you just do it just to record that I have read my Bible today, just to record that I have prayed today, just to record that I've gone to church today? Not even the dead Jesus did you see. You did not even see to apply the spices. He has been stolen. And yet you are going back home and you are okay. And you'll be chatting and laughing with other church members, and you are shouting after achieve something good has happened to you. Sorry, no wonder your life is still like that. No wonder the aroma of Christ is not oozing out of your life to others to come and say, I want to be a child of God. And but verse 11, but Mary stood without at the sepulcher weeping, and as she went, her time would not permit. But let me just quickly read it and round off. And as she went and stooped down and looked into the sepulchre, and seeth two angels in white sitting, and one of at the head and the other at the feet, where the body of Jesus had lain, and they say unto her, Woman, why weepest thou? She said unto them, Because they had stolen, they have taken away my Lord, and I know not where they have laid him. And when she had done said, she turned herself back and saw Jesus standing, and knew not that it was Jesus. Jesus said unto her, Woman, why weepest thou? Whom seekest thou? She, supposing him to be the gardener, said unto him, Sir, if thou had borne him hence, tell me where thou hast laid him, and I will take him away. This must be your target. Every time you pray, you kneel down to pray or read the Bible or go to church, what must be your target is, show me Jesus, show me where he is, and I will take him away. You are supposed to take Jesus away everywhere you are going, to the marketplace, to your office, to your house, to your home, to everywhere. Go driving in Lagos Street or wherever, you need to take away Jesus there. And eventually Jesus said unto her, Mary. She turned herself and said unto him, Rabboni, which is to say, Master. Jesus said unto her, Touch me not, for I am not yet ascended to my Father, but go to my brethren and say unto them, I ascend unto my Father and your Father, and to my God, your God, and all that. And then he gave Mary a message for his brethren. Now, this seems to me as if when Jesus resurrected, Jesus was already on his way ascending to his Father. Because Jesus said, Touch me not, for I have not ascended to my Father. It seems to me again that Jesus was compelled to return because of the diligence of Mary to see him. He returned before he presented his body to his Father. He could not ignore someone who would seek him diligently. Even though he had not attended to his Father, he needed to attend to Mary first, then to attend to his Father, and to now return to himself to any other person. A man or a woman that gives himself or herself to seek the Lord diligently, the Lord cannot ignore such person. A man that seeks the Lord in darkness, that is in the secret place, where he is not doing it for show or ostentation for people to see him, will find the Lord and get a message even for the world from the Lord. So, as I round off today, let me just ask you, because there is no time to begin to deal with details of how Mary did, each of these things that we saw here that happened before Mary eventually saw the Lord. But I want to challenge you. Is the Lord not dead to you? Is the Lord not stolen to you? The Lord wants to revive you. If your life is revived, then you will have the resurrection power, the resurrection life inside you. And the resurrection life is a life that does not die again. It's not that somebody is raised from the dead. Lazarus, that Jesus rose from the dead, had died again. But anyone that is having the resurrection life does not die again. So we are not talking about this physical life. We are talking about the life of Christ that does not die, that does not end. Do you have the resurrection life in you? Is Christ alive in you? He will not be alive until you really seek him diligently with all your heart, and you keep seeking him all the time to get him and to sustain him, that he's alive. Or you are just going around to anoint or to apply ointment to the body, the dead body of Christ. Or is even stolen completely. Jesus is no longer in your life. If Jesus has been lost in your life or stolen, you need to seek him again. You need to return to him. You need to repent. If Jesus is dead, you need revival. In all this, you need to seek the Lord. And I pray that as you make up your mind to seek the Lord, to find the Lord, as the Lord has risen and he is still risen and alive today, he will show himself to you in the name of Jesus, and he will give you a message for the world in the name of Jesus. He will transform your life and you will become a messenger for the Lord in the name of Jesus. Amen. As I round off today.
1: Thank you very much. Thank you very much. And that's a challenge that the Holy Spirit has thrown to all of us. To re-examine whether we are living truly as reflection of the redeemed of God, of those who are serving the risen Lord, and we are not just living unto dead works. Thank you very much, sir. God bless you very good. God bless you.
0: Amen.
1: Please say a word of prayer as we bring this to a close.
0: Our Father, we thank you for challenging us today.
1: Thank you, Lord.
0: Concerning the reasoning, the dead Jesus, yes, the stolen Jesus, and the risen Jesus. Lord, we are praying as every listener is examining his or her life this morning to see whether Jesus is dead in him, or stolen completely, is not even in him at all, or is risen in him with the resurrection power and resurrection life. I am praying, Lord, that you help each of us to return to find you, just like Magdalene sought you and found you in the name of Jesus.
1: Amen.
0: Thank you, Father. Thank you. Pray, Lord, that this message will not go in vain in the lives of everyone that has heard it, but it will prosper and do that which you have sent it to do in our lives, in Jesus' name.
1: Amen.
0: And concerning this radio station, I'm praying that you bless this station. Amen. And you keep inspiring me.
1: Amen.
0: In the name of Jesus.
1: Amen.
0: Thank you, Father.
1: Thank
0: blessed
1: you,
0: be your holy name.
1: Hallelujah.
0: In Jesus' name, we have prayed.
1: Amen. Amen. Amen. And amen. Amen. Thank you, sir. God bless you. We look forward to
0: amen.
1: Seeing you next week by God's grace.
0: Amen.
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1: Please join me in welcoming this morning once again our dear pastor, Pastor Ayo Agunloye. Good morning, sir.
2: Good morning, sir.
1: Thank you very much.
2: Good morning, listener.
1: Yes, good morning to you.
2: I hope you had a wonderful night.
1: Thank God, thank God, thank God, and glory to God. Thank you very much, sir, for joining us once again.
2: Thank God.
1: Okay, please say a word of prayer as we begin.
2: All right. Our Father in heaven, we thank you for this morning again. Thank you for the opportunity we have to share together in your word once again. Thank you for how you have been feeding us with your word all this while.
1: Thank you, Lord.
2: And how far you have brought us in studying together every week like this.
1: Thank
2: we are grateful to you, Lord. Accept our heart of gratitude in Jesus' name.
1: Amen.
2: As we go into your word this morning, we are trusting you to open our eyes to your word.
1: Amen.
2: And to open your heart to our eyes in the name of Jesus.
1: Amen.
2: We pray, Lord, that today you will instruct us divinely from the word in the name of Jesus.
1: Amen.
2: And your truth will set us free in Jesus' name. Your word will come with healing in its wings. Your word will come with clarity and simplicity. Your word will mix with faith in our hearts and Lord's good in Jesus' name.
1: Amen.
2: Thank you, Father, because you've answered our prayers.
1: Thank you, Lord.
2: Blessed be your holy name.
1: Amen.
2: In Jesus' precious name, we have prayed.
1: Amen. Amen.
2: Amen. We thank God for this morning once again. And I welcome everyone that is listening. May this time spent here not be a waste this morning in Jesus' name.
1: Amen.
2: We have come a long way dealing with the matter of foundations.
1: Mm-hmm.
2: And now we want to deal with where is your plumb line this morning. I want us to open our Bibles wherever you are to Zechariah chapter 4, verse 9 and 10. Probably you would help us read it from the CBS, Zechariah chapter 4, verse 9 through 10.
1: Chapter what? Chapter what? Zechariah?
2: Chapter 4.
1: Chapter 4, yes.
2: Chapter 4.
1: Okay, from verse
2: 9 and 10.
1: Verse 9 and 10. The hands of Zerubbabel have laid the foundation of this temple. His hands shall also finish it. Then you will know that the Lord of hosts has sent me to you. For who has despised the day of small beginnings? For these seven rejoice to see the plumb line in the hand of Zerubbabel. They are the eyes of the Lord, which can to and fro throughout the whole earth.
2: Thank you very much.
1: Thank God.
2: The Lord bless you, sir.
1: Amen.
2: So, we see something here concerning Zerubbabel and the prophet Zechariah prophesying alongside the prophet Haggai to Zerubbabel, instructing him to return to the work that he's doing. But who was Zerubbabel? Zerubbabel was the political and spiritual head of the tribe of Judah at the time of the return from the Babylonian captivity and the prime builder of the second temple. We know that Solomon's temple was the first temple he had, the Israelites had. They used to worship in a tabernacle before David tried to build the temple. And God instructed him to wait for his son, Solomon, to build it. And so Solomon built the first temple. And then when he misbehaved, the Lord allowed Nebuchadnezzar to come and take them into captivity, took the things of the temple, and also destroyed the temple. Now, at this time, when Babylon had been broken and we have Cyrus, the king of Persia, that decided to, according to God's instruction and God's will, to instruct those who are now willing to return to their Jerusalem, those captives who are willing to return to build the temple in Jerusalem, and that he will sponsor them. And so he decided, and Zerubbabel was a leader then, apart from Ezra that went. So Zerubbabel was a political head. He was also their spiritual head at that time. He was the person in charge of building the ark. I mean the temple at that time. Let's look at Ezra chapter 1 verse 11. If you can also read that for us, please.
1: Okay. Ezra 1.
2: Ezra chapter 1 verse 11.
1: Okay, Ezra 1 11. In all, there were 5,400 articles of gold and of silver. Sheshbazzar brought all this along when the exiles came up from Babylon to Jerusalem.
2: So they brought a lot of other things along with them when they were coming to Jerusalem to build things. And to build the temple, to rebuild the temple, and to worship, to restore the worship of the Lord in Jerusalem. So when they began to build, they laid the foundation of the temple, and they continued building. Along the line, the people who were residing in Jerusalem at that time, they decided that, please, let's join you in this building. And because they were refused to join them in building the temple, they became their adversary, their enemy, and did all that they could to stop them. First, they tried all their means, every means, and eventually they took the hired counselors and then wrote to the king and a lot of things. Eventually, they were able to stop them. Then, Zerubbabel and others that were building, they were distracted. They diverted their attention to building personal houses and personal things and left the foundation. They were able to lay the foundation. They were able to finish the foundation, but they could not continue the building. So they left the foundation for a period of 17 years. So after 17 years, Prophet Zechariah and Prophet Haggai arose to encourage Zerubbabel that, see, your hands have laid the foundation of this building, and your hand will finish it. Even though you have abandoned it for 17 years, the Lord is expecting you to return to it and not just to leave it the way it has been. The Lord is not expecting you to forget about this foundation. Why is it that all of you, according to Haggai, he was emphasizing, why is it that all of you are building your personal houses and you are living in your personal houses, but yet the house of the Lord is abandoned and you are not even doing anything about it again? You don't care anything about it again. And according to our text that we now read, that he said, the men there, they are expecting, let me read the NIV, Zechariah chapter 4, verse 10. He said, who despises the day of small things? Men will rejoice when they see the plumb line in the hand of Zerubbabel. Now, the plumb line definitely is one of the instruments used in building. At least you know what a plumb is and you know what line is. Now, it's an instrument. Let's see. If you see where they are laying foundation or where they are building, usually they use a kind of twine or rope, something like line, to take from one point to the other to ensure that the blocks or the bricks that are being laid are straight, and then they also use it to ensure that it's level. One brick or one block, it does not rise above the other. And when one is protruding beyond the other, they try to level it with their knife, with I don't know the name of the kind of what they call that knife, that kind of instrument they use. They cut it. They used to cut it to shape, to put to so that it does not protrude. It does not extend beyond the level that it's supposed to be. And so, the plumb line is an instrument. It's one instrument that is used. It's just a representative instrument used in building. So the Bible is saying that people will rejoice when they see Zerubbabel handling the plumb line again. Men are discouraged. Men have left the building. Because the leader, Zerubbabel, has left the building, men also, all others that are supposed to be building, have left. And everybody is now concentrating on their own personal houses. And they have left the house of the Lord desolate. They have left the house of the Lord without building. They have abandoned it. They have forsaken, left it. And for the space of 17 years, nobody was looking at it. Sometimes when you are reading this Zechariah chapter 4, verse 9 and 10, and you say you saw that the prophecy, the hand of Zerubbabel has made this foundation, the hand will finish it, it looks to you, usually it sounds to us as if a prayer when foundation is being laid, that now your hand is laying this foundation now. Mm-hmm. It is you that laid this foundation that will finish it in Jesus' name. No, it will not, this house will not be finished behind you. That is, when you are dead, you will live to complete this house in the name of Jesus and all that and all that. But the situation, the circumstance that surrounded this particular Zerubbabel's prophecy, that your hand has laid this foundation, your hand will complete it, was not that way. If the circumstance that surrounded this one was because he has abandoned that foundation for a space of 17 years. Mm. And then he was being encouraged and instructed to return with the plumb line, to return with this instrument to go and complete and raise the building. And not just abandon the foundation. That the foundation that is abandoned is not useful. You have to complete the building. You have to make the building, finish the building and make it functional. Then men will be happy when you return. How will men know that you have returned? When they see the plumb line in your hands. When they see the instrument of work again in your hand, when they see that okay, you are, you know, a plumb is used to know that something is level, and if you want it to be slant so that it should not be straight, it is a plumb that will show the degree of slant and all that. That plumb is also, so if you are using a plumb line, it is one of the major instruments that is used in building. And according to the prophecy of Zechariah and Haggai, that men will rejoice. People are waiting. They are waiting for your manifestation. They are eagerly waiting for you to arise and begin this building. When you begin it, then people will rejoice. So the question is, will you arise to start building now so that the people that are waiting eagerly will not be disappointed? Will you arise, or you will just leave them disappointed and they will not rejoice? Because their joy and their rejoice is in you finishing this temple. They are awaiting your manifestation. So when we return from this short break to now be drawing the application of this and how it affects us today. How I expected your own manifestation, and how many of us have abandoned our own foundations, the foundations that we have laid before and waiting for us to begin to manifest so that they can rejoice along with us. We have known the person that Zerubbabel was, being a political and a spiritual leader, and in who led the building of that temple, and who also abandoned the temple for 17 good years. So if you see people abandoning a project, it is not a new thing. It is, even though it was primarily due to their enemies, their adversaries, but also due to their own personal distractions, doing their own thing. I don't know what has actually distracted you from the foundation you have laid personally, but today the Lord is asking you, where is your plumb? And go and take again your plumb land, because the earnest expectation of creatures are awaiting your manifestation. They are awaiting you returning to the building so that you, when you return, they will be able to rejoice. Now, Zerubbabel laid the foundation for the temple in Jerusalem after their return, but for 17 years he abandoned the foundation. In our text, Zerubbabel, Zechariah the prophet, prophesied to encourage him not to despise the days of small things, because men were waiting to rejoice when they see the plumb line in the hand of Zerubbabel again after 17 years. Men were waiting. Men were already discouraged. Men had also left the building. Men had left the work, and they are all facing their own individual personal thing, but they are eagerly waiting. When will Zerubbabel resume leading us to build this? We are beggar. We really want to be led. We want to build. So the plumb line is an instrument used in building. It was used in our text to represent all building equipment that the rubber bell must hold to show his return to work. Now, but unlike the rubber bell that built critical temples, the work God and man eagerly await you to build is to let your light so shine before men that they will see your good work and glorify your Father which is in heaven. Now, a lot of us, when you got born again, you have laid a good foundation for your life. You are followed up properly. Jesus, remember 1 Corinthians chapter 3, verse 11 says, there is no other foundation that can be laid apart from that which is laid, and that is Jesus. When the foundation of Jesus Christ has been laid in your heart, it was proper, it was correct. In those days, you hated what was evil, you loved what was good, and you knew the passion with which you walked. You knew your first love at that time. I remember when I was at Olivet, those people we preached to, when they got born again, and they went to the class, and returned from the class, they said, when the teacher was talking to me, everybody was laughing, and I also laughed with them as the teacher. Have I committed sin? With that so much consciousness and fear of God and fear of sin, that no, I just don't want to commit sin. That was a foundation that was laid when you got born again, and you were taught the word of God to stand on the truth on holiness, to walk in righteousness. But now, where have you left it? You have abandoned it. Those things no longer matter to you. Those things that used to matter to you, those things that you used to avoid, you used to prevent in your life, because you had a correct foundation of holiness, you have now abandoned it because of people who wanted to build with you, build your life with you, and who are now leading you to say that it doesn't matter. All these things don't matter. What matters is your heart. Even if your hand is committing sin, even if your mouth is committing sin, even if your eyes are committing sin, what matters is your heart. Even if you are watching pornographic movies, even if you are you are telling lies and you are doing things. As far as you love God in your heart, as far as your heart, your heart does not condemn you, Christ is greater than your heart. And all that they have made you to believe falsely that you are correct. And so the foundation of Christ that has been laid for you, who is the person that you are supposed to grow to become like, is full stature. You have abandoned it. For how long have you abandoned that foundation? Who is Christ Jesus? For how long have you dropped your plumb line in which you are growing? In those days when you get angry, when you committed sin, you quickly, your conscience quickly judged you, and you felt that, oh no, I have committed sin, I have to repent of this particular sin, oh no, and you wanted to go and repent to the person you got angry with. You wanted to go and beg the person, I'm very sorry, even though the person offended you. You wanted to make peace with all men as much as it depended on you. You wanted to, and holiness without which no man shall see the Lord. You would never sacrifice your holiness at the altar of peace just to make peace. You will not sacrifice your holiness in those days. But right now, you have abandoned it. You have abandoned the building of your life to become like Christ. You have left it somewhere. You have forgotten the project of your life that you are building so that you will grow and become like Christ. You have left it. And probably some people have convinced you that, no, it is not possible to be like Christ. When you are singing, Mufe kinda bi Jesu, mi no yi wa pele, and according to that stanza, the last stanza that says, you won't go daddy Jesu, that people have convinced you that, see, even that song that says, I want to be like Jesus, ended with the fact that you cannot be like Jesus. And it is very obvious. So let me tell you that even that song itself was not saying that you cannot be like Jesus. It was just admitting that right now I'm not yet like Jesus. And I'm praying, because it ended by saying, Jesus, please give me grace. Let me be like you. It is not that I cannot. It is not possible for me to be like Jesus. It is, I am not yet like Jesus, and it is very obvious. So, no, acknowledging what is actually still obvious in your life and what you need to deal with, and the grace that you need, the need for grace to be like Jesus, not for you to abandon the quest and the pursuit of being like Jesus, not for you to drop your plumb line to be that you're using to build your life, and you pursue to be like Jesus, to grow, to become like Jesus, not for you to abandon it. But let me ask you, where did you drop your plumb line? Where did you drop it? Where, maybe because of adversaries that have joined you to build your life now, and they have come to convince you that it does not matter, and so you don't have to continue to build your life to become like Jesus Christ, and they continue to convince you that you don't have to continue to put effort, to study, to show yourself approved unto God, that everything that matters is inside, is in your heart, and what you do does not matter. And they keep telling you to sing and giving you that song that, Oshanto Jumi Lo Jujumo, Kogo Bi Mo Se Deche, Kogo Bi Mo Se Paro, Kogo Bi Mo Se Lo Jibiti, Oshanto Jumi Lo Jujumo. That is, I don't know whether I should use this English, fallacy line, because it's wrong. It is a fallacy, it is something that is not correct, that God does not he does not consider what you are doing, is just blessing you irrespective of what you are doing. That is a defeat of the devil to take you to hell. Now the question is, you have left your plumb line, I don't know for how long, maybe for a year now, maybe for 2 years, maybe for 17 years like that of Zerubbabel, maybe for 20 years, but the question is, where is it? The Lord still expects you. Men and God are still awaiting your manifestation. The Bible says the expectation of creatures, the creatures await your manifestation. So So unlike the Zerubbabel that built a physical temple, the work that men are expecting from you is to shine your light, to arise and to shine. That fruit of the Spirit, they expect you to bear that fruit. Unfortunately, you lack the instruments to work, so men cannot see your good work and glorify your Father in heaven. You lack the courage to shine your light. When you got born again, you are properly followed up. You are taught to have your quiet time daily. You prayed and you witnessed your salvation to people. Your first love made you to obey all instructions that you got from the scriptures then, and you feared the Lord with passion. And you shine your light to all, for all to see. What a wonderful foundation you laid for your life. However, the question now is, where have you dropped your plumb line right now? You need to find it. You need to pick it so that men will rejoice when they see your manifestation, because the earnest expectation of the creature awaits your manifestation as the Son of God. We cannot see you do what you used to do before. When people offend you before, you bless them. But now, you call down fire to roast them. Where did you abandon the instrument you used to build your life? That right foundation for your life. You still need them to build your life right now. You have stopped building your life into the fullness of the stature of Christ upon the foundation already laid to your life. You forsook the building due to the challenge of opposition, due to sufferings or due to distractions of success. Now that you have reached success, you have abandoned your foundation. Yours could also be due to peer pressure, impatience, deceitfulness of riches, haste to get rich quickly. Perhaps you abandoned yours in the examination hall by cheating. You lied and compromised the truth. You abandoned yours when you vowed never to forgive your enemy. Sometimes you forgive your offenders, but you refuse to forget it. You always remind them how they offended you the other time in the past and how they have to be careful. Now, a lot of things you used to do before, you have abandoned, which God actually asked, where is your first love? Your first love that you used to do to get my attention, now you have abandoned it. But God is asking, where is it? Your first love is important, and I want you to return to it and repent. Otherwise, I will come to you shortly, and my reward is with me to give to every man according to how his work shall be. But let me also say, not only for your life, what about you, those of you that are in ministry? Not only in the pulpit ministry, but even your ministry at work, your ministry in the marketplace, your ministry in your office, your ministry in politics, all the places you are, where God has put you. He expects you to serve Him, to win souls for Him, to do great things for Him there, to establish His kingdom there and bring glory to His name there. When you first got that job, you did everything righteously. You were insisting on righteousness. You were not fraudulent. You were not lazy. You were not indolent. You really wanted to serve the Lord. You did the work as if you were serving the Lord, as unto the Lord. You did your work whether you were being supervised or not, and you did not cheat any man. Your measure was correct, and your reports were correct. You did not doctor them. You did not ask to them. You did not remove from them. You were righteous, and you were standing on the truth. You were not afraid of sack. You are not afraid of punishment if you are not able to meet up with the target. You told the truth. You did not doctor it. You were a Christian. People looked at you, even though they mocked you, but they respected you for standing for the truth. They respected you and they persecuted you. Yet, you continue to stand. You laid a very good foundation. You had a very good foundation at your work in the ministry. You did not care when your mates were being promoted and you remained stagnant because you could not do all that they were doing. You stood for righteousness. You could not doctor it. You could not do what others are doing to get the contract. You could not do what others are doing to get patronage and more sales. You insisted on righteousness. You insisted on the truth. You insisted on telling people the truth. And so you suffered. you were persecuted. They called you several names. They even said you have made covenants with poverty. And they, because of that, your church is not, the membership of your church is not growing. You are not getting enough tithe to even meet your physical financial needs. And all that is happening to you, yet you stood. They warned you. They said, if you continue to preach like John the Baptist, you will eat locusts and you will wear rags. You will wear leather. And yet you did not mind. It did not shake you at all. All this happened, yet your foundation remained sure. You did not shift your ground. You did not shake your foundation. But for some years now, the Lord has been watching and looking. Where is your plumb line? You have dropped that plumb line you are using to build your life. You have dropped it. You have dropped those things. You have abandoned your foundation. You have left the correct foundation that you have built. For Zerubbabel, it was for 17 years. And you did not know that several people are even looking up onto you. Probably your attention was on those people who are looking down on you. Your attention was on those people who are abusing you, who are insulting you. But you failed to realize that some people are waiting to rejoice when they see the plumb line in your hand. The prophet Zechariah and Haggai, they came to Zerubbabel and they told him, men will rejoice when they see the plumb line in your hand, that you have returned to your work. When they see that the torchlight of your heart, your candle, that the light is now on. When they see you shining your light again, when they see you building your life to become like Christ again, when they see you that your ministry is now returned to the Lord. In those days, your ministry used to stand on Christ, and you did not care whether you had population or not. You did not care whether people are leaving your church or not because of the truth. And you kept telling the truth. And people were leaving to go to places where they could be allowed to do anything they like. Yet you did not care. You persuaded them, you encouraged them, but if they insisted, you left them. And you kept evangelizing, you kept standing on the truth. But now, due to peer pressure, due to association of men of God, and you also were always feeling ashamed among them, and they are riding flashy cars, and they are riding, they are showing their wealth and a lot of things that they have achieved, which you have not been able to achieve because you are standing on righteousness. Now you are joining them. You dropped your plumb line. Hello, brother. Hello, pastor. Men are waiting for that plumb line. They are waiting for you to pick up your plumb line and return to that foundation that cannot change. The foundation, nevertheless, the foundation of God stands sure. Having this seal, the Lord knows those that are his. Don't worry about results. It is not results that show those that are his. The Lord knows those that are his. Irrespective of results, irrespective of wealth, irrespective of crowd, the Lord knows those that are his. Let them that name the name of the Lord depart from iniquity. Return to your plumb line. The Lord needs you to return, to build your life, to build the ministry upon the foundation that has once and for all been laid. No other foundation can a man can really lay apart from that which has been laid, and which is Jesus Christ. Where is your plumb line, brother? Where is your plumb line, pastor? Where is your plumb line, father? Where is your plumb line, sister? Return to your, pick your plumb line, and you will see men rejoicing. You will see men thanking God because the earnest expectation of creatures are waiting for your manifestation. They want you to return to that building, the ministry. They want you to return to the foundation, the standard that you have laid. They want you to return to what you used to do before, your first love, and they are waiting so that they can follow you, they can learn from you, they can continue to thank God for your life. Brother, please, well, since you have abandoned your plumb line, you have abandoned the foundation, you have dropped your plumb line, men are in agony. They are involved. They are looking up onto you. They are confused. They don't know what to do again. They thought that because of what you are doing now, they are concluding that Christianity is a hoax. Christianity is a scam. That there is nobody that can really be. Even look at the person we were following. He has deviated. So we are all the same. When we found, when everybody has a price, when everybody see their correct price, they will drop their cross. Please, why don't you return to your plumb, so that your plumb line, so take it up again and keep building your life, keep building the ministry upon the foundation of Christ, that you have abandoned and you have followed other sinking sand, so that your life can continue with Christ. I have to stop here. In case there are questions or other things for us to attend to, may the Lord help each of us, wherever we have abandoned our plumb line, to pick it up again, so that our life can shine before men and let men rejoice again, so that they can follow us and through us follow Christ, in the name of Jesus. Amen.
1: Amen. Amen. Amen. Amen.

0: And yes, thank you so very much, Pastor. Thank you so very much. And glory to God for that challenging exhortation that we have just listened to. Have you dropped your plumb line? And oh, that you will pick it up today. Today, I think the prayer on our minds, on the minds of many listeners today, has been summarized by our dear sister, Sister Sieg. But thank you very much for joining us this morning. This is what she wrote to us on WhatsApp. She says, "Jesus, give me grace to be like Jesus. Help me arise from my slumber." And we say a loud amen to that. And Pastor, thank you for the correct interpretation that you have put to that final stanza of that song, that it should not be an excuse, for us to be saying, well, I want to be like this, but I know I can't be like him. I want to be like him, but I know I can't be like him. And because even that stanza did not stop there, as you rightly observed, it went on to say, "Oh, give me grace. Oh, give me grace to be like him." And that should be our earnest desire, to know him more, to participate more in his suffering and to be like him indeed. Thank you very much. This has been a challenge to all of us, and I know that it has been a blessing indeed. God bless you, Rigota.
1: Amen, sir.
0: Okay, so I'm going to ask you to say a word of prayer just as we close. At 8 o'clock, we'll be back here on the Lord's side, examining Christian perspectives to news and cultural development. God bless you. Please stay with us. Pastor, please say a word of prayer.
1: Our Father, we thank you for the challenge that you have thrown to us today.
0: Thank you.
1: It's because you have not given up on us.
0: Yes.
1: It's because you still believe in us.
0: Mm-hmm.
1: It's because you still want us. You are still drawing us closer to yourself. Despite our inconsistencies, mm-hmm. despite our distractions and all that we dropped our plumb line to face other things, to begin to look for money, to begin to look for success, to begin to look for different things. We dropped them, maybe due to persecutions and due to sufferings and all that. We dropped our plumb line and began to find other solutions ourselves. Lord Jesus, help us to locate, to pick up, and to begin to use our plumb lines again, to Amen. Build our lives to become like you in the name of Jesus.
0: Amen.
1: Lord, we are praying that each listener today and that will listen hereafter, Lord, that as you have challenged us now, we will be able to locate where and in which aspect of our lives we have dropped the plumb line, and that we are no longer building our lives to become like you, so that we will go there and pick up our plumb line and continue to build our life and our ministry, our work in everywhere you have placed us, in the garden of our Garden of Eden, that we will begin to build according to your pattern again in the name of Jesus.
0: Amen.
1: That our works will not burn. Thank you, Father, because of answered our prayers. Blessed be your holy name.
0: Hallelujah.
1: I bless everyone who is listening and who will listen hereafter, that Amen. This week the presence of the Lord will not depart from you.
0: Amen.
1: This week, all that you lay your hands on, according to the will of God, will be blessed in the
0: Amen.
1: Name of Jesus.
0: Amen.
1: This week, you will not run out of divine ideas
0: Amen.
1: In the name of Jesus. And the Lord will inspire you for great things in the name of Jesus.
0: Amen.
1: I pray concerning this radio station, Gospel Bell Radio, that the Lord will use you for great things in the name of Jesus.
0: Amen.
1: The Lord will sharpen your edge in the name of Jesus.
0: Amen.
1: The Lord will make your arrows to be straight
0: Amen.
1: And not to miss target
0: Amen.
1: In the name of Jesus.
0: Amen.
1: You'll be fruitful and effective. You'll not lack resources
0: Amen.
1: For everything that the Lord has commanded you to do.
0: Amen.
1: And you will not deviate in the name of Jesus.
0: Amen.
1: The hand of the Lord will be mighty upon
0: Amen.
1: Everyone. All the resources, human resources, financial resources, material resources,
0: Amen.
1: And every resource that is needed, the Lord will supply to you according to his riches in glory through Christ Jesus in the name of Jesus.
0: Amen.
1: Father, we thank you for your answered prayer. Blessed be your holy name.
0: Amen.
1: In Jesus' name we have preached.
0: Amen. Amen.
1: Amen.
0: Amen.
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0: Good morning to you once again. I have with me now Pastor Yagunle joining us by telephone all the way from Port Harcourt, Rivers State. Good morning, sir.
3: Good morning, sir. Good morning, dear listeners. God bless you.
0: Amen.
3: I pray that this month, God will give us new wine and we'll

0: the devil did not reach. It's not because they did not plan. Mm-hmm. It's not because things did not happen. Mm-hmm. The flood and so many things. But you kept us. You protected us. You provided for us. You helped us.
1: Yes,
0: we have seen that you have been with us all through.
1: Yes,
0: accept our hearts of gratitude in Jesus' name.
1: Amen.
0: This morning, again, we have come to listen, to hear together from the word of God. Lord, we are asking that you bless us from your word.
1: Amen.
0: Let manna fresh be made available unto us.
1: Amen.
0: In the name of Jesus.
1: Amen.
0: We are praying that your word will be fresh unto us. And you will share with us, you meet each of us at the point of our need in the name of Jesus.
1: Amen.
0: And your word will find entrance into our hearts. You will meet with faith in us.
1: Amen.
0: And will do us good in the name of Jesus.
1: Amen.
0: Thank you, Father, because you answered our prayer.
1: Amen.
0: Blessed be your holy name.
1: Amen.
0: In Jesus' precious name, we have prayed.
1: Amen. Amen.
0: Brethren, I thank the Lord for the privilege that we have to enter into a brand new month again. And this also now falls on Tuesday that we'll be having our Reflections Tuesday. We thank God that he has kept us since January till now. We cannot overlook that, and we cannot treat it with the wave of hand. We thank the Lord for this, and we cannot be grateful enough. Now, we started this year considering revisiting our foundations, because we know that what the Lord wants to do with us, it's not a small matter. What the Lord wants to do with us, the Lord wants to fulfill his promises in our lives. He wants to take us to the level that he planned for us. But if our foundations are not solid enough, if our foundations cannot carry it, then even the good thing that is good intention for us will become a curse. Because if the Lord should build a life, a great life that he plans and that he proposes for us upon a foundation that is not great, a foundation that has not been laid for that greatness, it will be destroyed. That's why the scripture was talking of the rains come, the winds blow, and the storms come. So the rains are like the rains and showers of blessings, for that can also be a destructive factor to people whose foundation is not correctly laid. And the rain can also be cause erosion if the house is not the foundation. The rain can also expose the foundation if it is not properly done. And that's why we have been dealing with the matter of foundation. And right now we are currently dealing with Zion foundation that we can find in Isaiah chapter 28 verse 16. And in the series of the Zion foundation, today we want to particularly look at war against worry, trusting the Lord to actually speak to some of us here and help our lives so that we can actually join the Lord to fight against worry in our lives, and then we will be able to fulfill his purpose. Because we discover that a lot of us worry too much. The birds of the air, they simply don't worry. They just know that when it is time for them to eat, is for them to look at the ground, and they will find what they will eat. And because it is the Lord is the one that is providing it for them, the Lord feeds the sparrows. The Lord takes care of the sparrows. He clothes the lilies. He houses the snails. Those things, those animals and plants, are not as important to God as we human beings. The Lord did not send Jesus to die for them. The Lord did not send He did not fight spiritual battles for all those animals. He's feeding them, and yet they are not worrying. But a lot of us, we go into worry too much, and a life that lives in worry dies in a hurry. That is why worry.

0: Worry and hurry are actually two twins. They are twins that goes together. It is worry that makes people to hurry in life. They worry about everything. And you now discover that what makes you worry most. If you actually conduct a research, I have not done an empirical research, but I can tell you from the normal things that I have seen generally that what makes a lot of us worry is not the basic needs of life. It's not the real thing that we need. What makes us worry is not just that we want to eat, that we want to wear our normal clothes to cover our nakedness and to find a place to sleep. What makes us worry most of the time are luxuries. They are competition. They are comparison. When you compare yourself with your mate, they say your mate have done this, your mate have done that. You are there at this level and you are contented at this level. Then you begin to worry. You begin to put yourself under undue pressure. See, all your mates have all gotten married. What are you doing? What are you doing? You have been left behind. You have this and you are that. Then in worry, you begin to say, well, anybody that comes to ask my hand now, I will not care to know whether it's a child of God or not. I will not care whether it's even an antichrist or not. As far as I'm concerned, I cannot remain single and this and that. And then you enter into the den of a lion, into the den of a tiger called marriage. And you enter into the sea that you eventually regret for the rest of your life. Simply because you marry in a hurry and you now end up regretting. This is something that you have to deliberately watch, because that is what the Lord has for us today. Now, Isaiah 28:16 that we are studying this season in the series of the Zion Foundation, it says, therefore, thus saith the Lord God, behold, I lay in Zion for a foundation, a stone, a tried stone, a precious cornerstone, a sure foundation. He that believeth shall not make haste. Now, this is where the issue of worry is coming from. He that believeth shall not make haste. A lot of us, we sing the song as we go to church or whenever we are praying, we say, we are on the mountain Zion. We are on the mountain Zion. We are on the mountain Zion. We are here to worship God. And you think that because you have sang it, that you are on the mountain Zion, that really means that you are actually on the mountain Zion. And some people even think that because they are fasting, that is when they are on the mountain Zion, or whatever you think. But there is an evidence for you to know that you are on the mountain Zion. That evidence is that you will not make haste. That evidence is that, I mean, what will keep you on the mountain Zion is your faith, your belief in the finished work of Christ. When Jesus said it is finished on the cross, you know that actually of a truth, the old man in your life that is the link to Satan's trap and the link to weaknesses and all the causes and afflictions of the devil is finished. The old man that is the one responsible for your sins and your infirmities and the ancestral causes and every other thing is finished. Therefore, you know that everything, no family cause, no ancestral thing, no nothing, nothing is going to work upon your life anymore because it is finished. If you actually believe it and you stand on it, you won't be running helter-skelter. You won't be running from one mountain to the other. You won't be saying, because I'm seeing this. And the reality is that everybody in my family, this is how it happens to the first daughter. They are not always getting somebody to marry. They are like this and they are like that. And they are not always well-to-do. They are not this and that. You know, when you begin to worry about all those things, that you are seeing, irrespective of the fact that you are now a child of God. Instead of you to go to Calvary and look at what is the package that the Lord has given me at Calvary, what has he done? What is the complete work that he has done when he said it is finished on the cross of Calvary? And then you believe it and you stand on it and it's resurrection power, and you stand on it and insist that what the Lord has done is enough for me. It is enough that Christ died for me, and that it is enough that Christ died and that he died for me. And there is no need for me to make any other sacrifice, running up and down or worrying myself about any other thing, because whatever the Lord has done, it abided forever. Nobody can add to it. Nobody can remove from it. The Lord does it so that man can fear before him. If you trust and you know, you believe that which he has done, then you will not make it. You will not be going up and down. You will not be saying, please pray for me. Did you see any vision for me? What did you see? Okay, come and conduct deliverance for me, because I'm having this dream. I've used my head to carry a cobweb. I've done this and all that. And you put yourself in unnecessary bondage because of ignorance of your... What is ignorance? It's not just about what you have not known. Ignorance, to me, is ignoring the revealed knowledge. You already know that this is it. Ignoring the truth, when you already know it, but you ignore it, and because you have ignored it, you are now going, running it out, putting yourself under the bondage of it again. That is ignorance, as far as I'm concerned. It's not just that you don't know. You know it, you have read it in the scriptures, you have done, but you refuse to believe it, and you ignored it, and then you are now putting yourself under that bondage again. That is ignorance. Now, brothers and sisters listening, I would want us to just ruminate on that. We have been talking about worry, because worry is actually the cause of hurry in many of us. We hurry, we are always in a hurry, we hurry for this, we hurry for that. We want God to just answer our prayer instantly. There is instant everything, instant noodles, instant food, food is ready, everything. We just want in a hurry everything. And then we want God, in fact, people name their ministry Jehovah Sharp Sharp, and different business, let's say, and a lot of things like that, as if to say they are the ones that will actually answer the prayers when they pray. As if God does not actually delay prayer sometimes. They say, let's say, and things like that. When you are actually in a hurry, you should know that you have left the Zion Foundation and you have shifted ground from the solid foundation to the sinking sand. And in worry and in hurry, they are the twins that cannot be separated. Let me read what we have on our devotional for that day. That was them on Sunday, this day before yesterday. Now, the world system has a way of putting people under the pressure of worrying about everything, making them hurry and rush in life. It is good to state quickly here that he who lives in worry dies in a hurry. Both worry and hurry are the trouble twins. I call them trouble twins because they are always causing trouble that war against your standing upon the Zion Foundation. You have to fight them. Both worry and hurry are the trouble twins that war against your standing upon the Zion Foundation. You have to fight them. This is what the Almighty Lord says. I'm quoting Isaiah 28:16 in another version now, in God's Words version. He said, this is what the Almighty Lord says. I am going to lay a rock in Zion, a rock that has been tested, a precious cornerstone, a solid foundation. Whoever believes in him will not worry. Whoever believes in him will not worry. So worry is now the evidence that you have left the Zion Foundation. You may have been on the Zion Foundation from the beginning or for a long time, but there is a check. There is something that helps you to check according to these scriptures. There is a litmus test that helps you to know, have I shifted ground? Am I on the sinking sand or on Christ the solid rock? We always sing that song, on Christ the solid rock I stand. All other ground is sinking sand. Whenever you shift ground, sometimes you don't know. You keep confessing positive, you keep saying things as if you are still on the ground, but actually you have left the solid, you have left the solid foundation, you have left the Zion foundation, and you are on sinking sand. But you don't know because you are not checking. You are not actually checking. It's just like BP. If you don't have the apparatus to be checking regularly, you may not know whether it is high or low. You just think that it is. You are still normal. So it is important to have this test and know. And the test, one of the tests that we have dealt with and that we are now dealing with today is worry. When you see yourself worrying, or you see yourself in a hurry, either to get answered to a prayer or to get something, you just want to get everything instantly. You want to get it done. And you think that your prayer that you are praying alone by yourself, your family, is not getting answered on time enough. And you are thinking that my time on earth is going. You know all those kind of prayers that put people under pressure. The kind of prayers that your pastors have put you under to say, see, this is going, this is happening, and you are not bothered about your life to cry, to shout, to pray that God should provide this for you, or God should promote you, or do all these physical things for you. Or see, when you are in a hurry, whether even if it is driving you to pray up and down here and there, and you think that your own prayer is not enough again, so you need somebody who is closer to God to come and pray for you, and then you are running elsewhere, you will find yourself in a soup very soon because you are in a hurry and you are worrying and you are moving away from the Zion foundation, who lives by faith and overcomes the world by faith, and then you are moving to sinking sand, which will swallow the victim. Please, brethren, if you are if you find yourself that you are worrying about anything, you have been on the same grade for some time, and you feel that you are worrying yourself about it, and you are in a hurry to get a promotion, if you are not careful, the Bible says those who want to get rich, they find themselves in several temptations. They enter into several temptations. If you want promotion, if you want this, and you are hurrying about it, you cannot wait for God to do it. The Bible says, upon Mount Zion there shall be deliverance, there shall be holiness, and that's the house of Jacob will possess their possession. So the Lord has promised it. All you need is just continue to stand on Zion foundation. Trust him that he's able to do it. Trust him that he loves you and he will do it in his time. When it is time, he will do it. He does not forget and he will not forget you. And even if you think he forgets, you just keep reminding him in prayer. And as long as you continue to pray, you don't need to worry. Let me tell you, Jesus said those people that do not take their faith as a little child cannot inherit the kingdom of God. And what does a little child do? Do you know what they do? When they bring their report card, their results home, and with the bill for payment of their school fees, they just give it, hand it over to their father and ask their father, their mother, where is my food? And when they have eaten, the next thing is gone out to go and play ball or to go and play. They have forgotten about whatever they have. The writer or the school have written about the school fees, about this, bring this tomorrow, bring this next tomorrow. They have told their mother, their father, they said we should bring so thing tomorrow. They said this and that, and then that is all. They have gone to play. They are not worrying about anything in their life. But you now, because you think you have grown and you are matured, and then you are worrying, don't you think that those little children are better than you? They are more mature than you because they are not worried. They are not in a hurry. They are just simply dependent in faith on their father or their parents, trusting that their parents will do what they have told them. Now, God laid a tested and precious rock in Zion as a solid foundation for us to build our lives for eternal safety. God said, Whoever believes in him will not worry. That is what God's word said. Whoever believes in him will not worry. If you believe in Christ and his finished work on the cross, you know, you need no other sacrifice. You need no other plea. You need no worry. You need no running up and down. You need no hurry. You need just to be patient. The Bible says we should not be slothful, but we should be followers of those who through faith and patience obtained the promise. Why is it that you are in a hurry for God to answer it? If you check it, you will discover the lust of the flesh at work there. The Zion Foundation is Jesus Christ himself, not a thing or a place. That's according to 1 Corinthians chapter 3, verse 11, that says there is no other foundation any man can lay that we can lay apart from that which is laid and which is Jesus Christ our Lord. God also said we can only stand upon the Zion Foundation by believing in him. And the mark that we believe in him is that we will not worry. Anyone who worries is shifting ground onto other ground, which is sinking sand. Amazingly, the most terrible causes of worry that hurriedly shifts people away from the Zion Foundation onto sinking sand are not the basic amenities of life, like food, clothing, and shelter, but the luxuries of life. They want promotion. They want a car. They want a personal house of their own. They want this. They want to travel abroad. They want, you know, a lot of things people worry about are not even food drink and the clothes that they need. If you see people worrying about clothes, it's not because they are naked. It's because they want to dress like the world or like other people. They also feel inferior with the basic wants they have, and therefore they want something that will be like others, so that when a secondary school mate meets them, they will not feel inferior and feel ashamed and say, Kai, this person has made it in life. And I was better than him in school. And see me now. I'm earning 100,000, common 100,000. And then see him. He's driving Ferrari. He's driving this car. And then he's living in Banana Island. And then he has relocated abroad with his family. And I'm still here. You are worrying yourself over nothing. What is your problem? You don't even know what the Lord has for you in mind. You are comparing yourself with those that you got the job together. They have been promoted over you. In fact, and then you are still there at the level that you are. And you are thinking that it is a problem for you. You don't even know that God is at work in your life. Joseph's own was going down and down and down just because the Lord up is actually down. And because those ones are being promoted and promoted, and you are on the same level, even that are employed into your hands, that you trained in the job, even probably you are part of those who interviewed some of them, and now they have become your boss, and they are now up there and giving you instructions on what to do. Those that you supervised and you raised up, and they are the ones now giving you, and you are worrying. The problem is that you are comparing yourself. You don't actually know what the Lord has for you. See, the truth of the matter is, if you are in Christ and you are still in Zion Foundation, don't think it is one enemy from your father's household that is doing you or that is destroying, that has made you to be like that. You just be contented with what you have, and then ask the Lord what he wants you to be doing at that level that you are. Maybe there is have you not even seen people that are rejecting promotion because they prefer that level? That level pays them more than when they are promoted. Because when they are promoted, they will only be promoted with status and with a title, but not they will not be able to see what they are seeing, especially unbelievers. If unbelievers can insist and bribe their way that please they don't want that promotion, so that they will remain on that level and they will be getting what they are getting at that level, how much more you, if the Lord actually has put you in that level so that you will be able to meet those people that you are meeting, to reach them with the gospel, to help them, to do one thing or the other, to touch life. But you just want status for yourself, for your flesh. You just want lust to satisfy your own personal desire and ego and all that, comparing yourself with others, you will not fulfill God's purpose on earth. And when you end your life, the Lord will not be able to say, "Welcome, thou good and faithful servant. You have been faithful in that which I have given you." Brothers, what I'm telling you today is that you need not worry. Amazingly, like I read before, the most terrible causes of worry that horridly shifts people away from Zion Foundation onto sinking sand are not their basic amenities of life, like food, shelter, and clothing. You worry about your reputations, positions, title, achievements, personal buildings, children. In fact, you call those who relatively would not worry, who you see as the people who are contented with where they are, and they are trying to just see how God will help them maximize that level that they are. You think that they have no future ambition, and you insult them by calling them NFAs, no future ambitions. But you don't know that they are the ones that have rest. You cannot sleep. You have no rest. You are jumping up and down. Brothers, sisters, the word of the Lord is coming to you today. What is the worry in your life and that is making you to go in a hurry? Please, can you just drop them? The Bible says you should worry for nothing. You should be anxious for nothing. According to Philippians chapter 4, verse 6, it says that, "Be anxious for nothing, but in all things, with prayer and supplication and thanksgiving, make your request known unto the Lord." Why not just drop it at his feet and leave it there? When children drop their report cards on the with their parents, they don't go and be asking him to give them back, or their school fees, their bill, that this is the bill they said we should pay. They don't go back to be saying, "Father, let me even see it. How is my father going to be able to pay this now?" And they start thinking, or they start worrying, and they start hurrying that, "Daddy, where is it now? Where is it now? Where is it now?" However, Jesus' warning in Matthew chapter 6, verse 24 to 34 was not even against worrying over luxury. He said, he has even assumed that you are not going to be worrying over luxuries. He said, "Give no thought to what you will eat, what you will drink, where you will live, what you will wear. Give no thought to those basic amenities." He has assumed that you as a child of God will not even be thinking about luxuries, about those other things that you are really, really worrying about. But if now your worry is even about the necessary things that the Lord knows that you need, why should you worry about it? He said you should not worry, but you should present your need unto him. He said he must have concluded that disciples have learned contentment with basic needs of life. Like Paul said, that having food and raiment, we will be contented with it. Yes. And Philippians chapter 4, verse 12 to 13, Paul said, "I have learned to abase and I have learned to abound. When there is nothing and when there is too much, I have learned to manage it. When there is nothing, I will not complain. When there is too much, I will not misbehave and consume it all on myself. I have learned to do it. I can do all things through Christ that strengthens me." Jesus' warning was against worrying about even your basic legitimate needs, which God knows you need, and he is more than willing to provide for you. God feeds the sparrows, clothes the lilies, and shelters the snails. You are more important to God than they are. Why then do you worry and hurry for anything faster than the Lord brings them? Why then do you worry and hurry for anything faster than the Lord, faster than the time that the Lord will bring them to you? Why do you force doors to open for yourself? God does not come late, even ministers. Why is it that you are going up and down, running up and down, just using marketing strategies to build your church, to just make sure that people come to your church? Jesus said, "I will build my church." And we read in the New Testament that those who join the church are those that are believing. Yes. And you don't discover that one church growing over time is a depletion of other churches, other various churches. It's not a depletion on hell. Hell is still enlarging its own stomach while you are building your church. Then where are the people coming from? They are still coming from other churches, and you are rejoicing that we are the fastest growing church in this vicinity. Please, brothers, you are living in a mirage, and it is not correct. The Lord must have mercy on all of us in the name of Jesus. Amen. Why then do you worry and hurry for anything? God does not come late. Whenever he comes is the best time for you. He makes all things beautiful in his time. But Philippians 4:6, but the Message version says, don't fret or worry. Instead of worrying, pray. Let petitions and praises shape your worries into prayers, letting God know your concern. And that same verse in the Living Bible says, don't worry about anything. Instead, pray about everything. Tell God your needs and don't forget to thank him for answers. I want us to just quickly read Matthew chapter 6, because I hope I will just read it, because we have to stop now. Matthew chapter 6, where Jesus actually spoke about worrying when he says, give no thoughts. Exactly. From verse 24, let's read from verse 25. I'll just read it. Therefore, I say unto you, this is Jesus that is speaking in red letter portions of the Bible. That is Matthew chapter 6 from verse 25. Therefore, I say unto you, take no thought for your life, whatever ye shall eat, or what ye shall drink, nor yet for your body, what ye shall put on. Is not the life more than meat, and the body more than raiment? Behold, the fowls of the air, for they sow not, neither do they reap, nor gather any bands. Yet your heavenly Father feedeth them. Are ye not much better than they? Do you notice what the Bible is saying? That give no thought. Let alone worrying yourself about it. Give no thought. Let it not be part of. Instead of thinking about it, what you should do is to pray about it and leave it in God's hands and forget it and wait for him to answer it. You just go and be busy serving on the platform where he has called you. That platform is in your office, in politics, in the bank, you are working as a banker, or you are working as a lecturer, wherever the platform that he has called you to serve him is. Serve him there and let him feed you. Which of you, by taking thought, can add one cubit unto his stature? And why take ye thought for raiment? Consider the lilies of the field, how they grow, they toil not, they neither do they spin. And yet I say unto you, that even Solomon in all his glory was not arrayed like one of these. Wherefore, if God so clothed the grass of the field, which today is, and tomorrow is cast into the oven, shall he not much more clothe you, O ye of little faith? Have you seen now that whenever you worry, you have little faith? As a matter of fact, you have left the Zion foundation. Don't worry about it. Therefore, take no thought, saying, what shall we eat, or what shall we drink? No, or wherewithal shall we be clothed? For after all these things do the Gentiles seek. Have you seen again that it is the Gentiles that seek after what to eat, what to drink, what to wear, and all those things? It is the Gentiles that run after all those things. You are not an orphan. You are not somebody that does not have God. God is there for you. Your Father in heaven knows that you said, for your heavenly Father knows that you have need of all this. If you are worrying like the Gentiles, then you have become a Gentile and you have left the Zion foundation unto sinking sand. But seek ye first the kingdom of God and his righteousness, and all these things shall be added unto you. If you are seeking first the kingdom of God in truth and indeed, and his righteousness, and the glory of God, and the souls of men, on the platform where God has called you to serve him, to work for him. See, I can tell you from personal experience that the Lord will not leave you stranded.
1: Amen.
0: Therefore, the last verse, take therefore no thought for the morrow. And many of us, you see that what you are thinking about is for tomorrow. You say you are saving for the rainy day, the rain that has not fallen. For the morrow shall take thought for the things of itself. Sufficient unto the day is the evil thereof. Deal with today and live one day at a time. The Lord will help every one of us as we trust him to to live a life without worry as we place our worries at his feet and drop it there and leave it there in the name of Jesus. Amen.
1: Amen. Amen. And amen. Glory to God. And I really give glory to God, you know, for bringing this message at a time like this. And many people, you know, facing the end of the year and beginning to take stock. And, you know, the devil may be playing on some people's mind to say, look, so what have you done this year? And another year is coming. You're still there. But what a great lesson the Holy Spirit has reminded us of this morning. The evidence of being on Zion is that you are not making haste. That's the evidence of being on Zion. You are not stricken with panic. That's what one of the versions say. I think it's NIV. Is that you are not stricken with panic. And that's something that Pastor Agunle has emphasized this morning. He has also said, why do you force doors to open? Why do you force doors to open? Why don't you rely on the Lord? Again, the Lord will never leave you stranded. That's a testimony that Pastor Agunle has shared this morning, that the Lord will never leave you stranded. And I can tell you that is the same testimony that all the saints of God will share with you. Give no thought. It's not your own responsibility to take care of tomorrow. Give no thought whatsoever. Whoa, and then, whenever it comes is the best time. That's something that, again, that Pastor Agunle said. Pastor, whenever it comes is the best time. He knows everything. He knows the full picture. You only know a part. You only see a part. Whenever it comes is the best time. And I also love this observation from you, sir, saying that when we see people trying to build Christian ministries and churches using worldly means, at the end of the day, you find that there is no depletion of the kingdom of hell. We're not bringing people from the kingdom of hell into the church of Christ. We're just depleting other churches. We're just scrambling for, you know, from other churches, bring people from this church, build your own church. But are we actually taking the war to the kingdom of hell to deplete that kingdom? Thank you so very much, sir. This has been a blessing, and I pray that all of us who are here today and those who will hear in the future will be blessed by this in the name of Jesus.
0: Amen. Amen. Amen.
1: After this prayer, I'm going to play that hymn. My hope is built on nothing less than Jesus' blood and righteousness. We have somebody sending in this Thanksgiving, I'll call it, our dear brother. Thank you very much for joining us. He has written saying, thank you for today's blessing. I'm blessed and it's timely. God bless you, brother Tokwe. God bless you, real good. And Pastor, that's for you as well, saying thank you for today's blessing. I'm blessed and it's timely. You know, I said it.
0: We thank the Lord.
1: I said it. November is the time when people begin to take stock. You know, it should be Thanksgiving. The year is run to an end. So the Holy Spirit has worked it that a timely message will come to the body of Christ at such a time. And we give all the glory to God. Thank you very much, Pastor, for always joining us. We appreciate you.
0: We thank the Lord. Thank you for having me and the opportunity.
1: Glory to God. May the Lord increase His anointing upon you in Jesus' name.
0: Amen. Amen.
1: Okay, please say a word of prayer as we bring this to you.
0: All right, sir. Our Father, we thank you for how you have helped us again today.
1: Thank you.
0: We know that you have us in mind and you are committed to helping us.
1: Yes.
0: And the way you help us is really to send your word to us.
1: Mm-hmm.
0: We thank you. We thank you because you know what we need and you are sending your help.
1: Mm-hmm.
0: We are not taking it for granted. Lord, we are begging that this help that you are sending to us, we will not just leave it without applying it to our lives in the name of Jesus.
1: Amen.
0: Help every one of us that are currently listening and that will be listening hereafter to actually apply this so that we will remain on Zion Foundation and we will not leave the Zion Foundation in the name of Jesus.
1: Amen.
0: Father Lord, please help our life. Help our life that at the end, we will not miss it in Jesus' name.
1: Amen.
0: Thank you, Father.
1: Thank you, Lord.
0: I pray for everyone. Thank you for bringing us to November.
1: Thank you, Lord.
0: For everyone that is listening right now and that will listen hereafter, that this November, we will all desire the new wine.
1: Amen.
0: And we will actually hate the old wine in the name of Jesus.
1: Amen.
0: You will take us to be closer with you in the name of Jesus.
1: Amen.
0: And to all the old things will pass away in our life.
1: Amen.
0: And I'm praying for the Gospel Bells Radio that the heavens will be open wider.
1: Amen.
0: Upon them.
1: Amen.
0: And that you send the help to them.
1: Amen.
0: In the name of Jesus.
1: Amen.
0: To uphold them and you move them forward.
1: Amen.
0: Help them to fulfill your purpose.
1: Amen.
0: The reason why you have called and establish that in the name of Jesus. Thank you, Father. Blessed be your holy name. Remember, we bring testimony unto us from the Lord in Jesus' name.
1: Amen.
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0: And I guess good morning.
1: Yeah, did I just say good morning? Good afternoon to you once again. Thank you for joining us this fourth day of April 2026. It's the Impact Clinic edition for April 2026. The program is Impact Clinic with Seun Oyedele. And our brother is now with us in the virtual studio. As you know so well, Impact Clinic is a monthly program on gospel-based radio, headlined by our brother, Seun Oyedele. And every month, he leads us in reflecting on practical lessons for life and spirituality. And for a while now, he has been on the theme of leadership, And we are soon going to have a compendium of this available on our own page. Everything rises and falls on leadership. You don't do leadership in its true sense until you come into your ordained niche. And that is the theme that our brother will be pursuing this afternoon. Thank you for joining us. If you received the notification for this program, please do put on your WhatsApp status or some other social media platform and invite others to join us and listen. And you can also tap the WhatsApp widget and ask questions or make contributions, which question and contributions we will make available to Brashi Windil and reach out to you to answer them. Thank you very much once again for joining us. Now with us in the virtual studio, our dear brother Seun Oyedele, good afternoon to you, my dearest brother. How are you doing today?
2: Good afternoon, sir. How are you doing today, sir? I'm doing good, sir.
1: Thank God. Glory to God in the highest.
2: Yes, sir.
1: Rudiments, yes, of sir. Leadership, third series, right?
2: Yes, sir.
1: Exactly.
2: Yes, sir.
1: Rudiments of Leadership, yeah. Third series. Over to you now, please.
2: All right, sir. Let me say happy Easter season to us.
1: Oh, yes, indeed.
2: Happy Easter season to us. Yesterday was Good Friday. Mm-hmm. We are reminded about, you know, the scenarios around the crucifixion of Jesus. And so, if there is anything that must climax your mind or our mind this season, is Jesus. It's not the rice, it's not the chicken, it's not the euphoria of the celebration, but Jesus and the ultimate price He paid at Calvary. And I pray that that price will not be in vain in the name of Jesus over our lives. And so you're welcome once again to this edition of Impact Clinic. We pray that this edition will bring illumination once again to our hearts. We pray that the Spirit of the Lord will guide whatever we'll be saying, and it will help you draw lessons, practical lessons that you can apply in your respective sphere of influence in the name of Jesus. Okay, so we've been talking about, let me also remind the barista, maybe at the end of this, the edition, maybe barista is a good chorister. Maybe you will sing Happy Birthday song for me. Though it was on the 1st of April. And then 1st of April was that was 2023. 1st of April 2023 was the first edition of Impact Clinic on Gospel Bells Radio. So the 1st of April 2026 makes it 3 years that the Lord has been helping us on this platform. May His holy name be praised forever in Jesus' name. Okay, so we have been looking at the rudiment of leadership. The rudiment of leadership. This is the third edition. The first edition, I was able to bring to our mind things that leadership is not. And I told us that until you know what it is not, you may not be able to define what it is. If you don't know what leadership is not, you may not be able to define what leadership is. Because leadership, you know, is the, I can say leadership existed immediately man starts existing. Yeah. Leadership starts existing when man starts existing. So leadership can be traced as far back as the first day God created Adam. Because in Genesis chapter 1, verse 26, we are made to understand that when God was making the proposal for the creation of man, he said the reason he's bringing man into the list of the creatures he's creating is so that man can take the leadership role over every other thing God has created. And so if you get to the chapter 2 of Genesis, verse 5 specifically, you will find out that the Lord said that, I mean, the scripture says that, you know, there was no rain on the earth. There was no rain. The plants and everything, you are not growing. Why? Because there was no man to manage it. And you know, you cannot spell management without man. So man came to manage. To manage what God creates. And you know, management is an integral part of leadership. Okay? Although when it comes to putting things in perspective, we cannot begin to decipher between who a manager is and who a leader is. But I'm not going into that. What I'm saying is that leadership starts existing when man starts existing. Okay? And so everything in the notes we put out for the publication of this edition, this month's edition of Impact Unit, it was stated that everything, and that's a quotation from John Maxwell, okay? He said, everything rises and falls on leadership. So if certain things are not working in a certain area, the first point of contact is the leader. And that is why in this nation, we keep crying that the problem of this country is not the land. The problem of this country is not the resources. The problem of this country is the people. The people, then we can now categorize the people in two broad things as the leader and the followers. And so if we want to trace the problem of the country, before we begin to mention the laxity or the negligence of the followers, we will look at the laxity of the leaders. So leadership is everything. And you don't begin to lead until you enter into your ordained niche. Okay? So, because I know that in the first edition, I made us understand that when it comes to leadership, it's not just for specific people. Every one of us, every man and woman created, is born and created to lead. There are school of thought that, you know, try to say that leaders are born, while some will say leaders are made, and all of this. The fact is that every one of us, we have the innate drive, we have the innate capacity to lead. Yes, we cannot build ourselves. So leaders are both born and made. Because if you don't work on your innate ability, if you don't build yourself, you may not come to the actualization of your leadership potential. So I'm just laying for the foundation, I mean, from all that we've discussed so far. So when we talk about leadership, leadership is what you is a concern to every one of us, including you. Okay? So in the first edition, we said leadership is not gender, is not title, and the likes. Then last month, I began to define what leadership is, what true leadership is. And I started by saying that, you see, leadership is the tone of the leader's life. So you don't lead people right if you are not leading yourself correctly. So leadership starts with you, okay? Leadership starts with you. Then I said leadership is influence, because as the leader goes, so goes the follower. As the leader goes, so goes the follower. If a leader is doing certain things and he does not want the follower to do it, he is lying. Because his followers will take the clue for living from their leader. Okay? Followers take the clue for their existence or living from the person who is leading them. Okay? And that is why, you see, leadership is like a lead. Lead, L-I-D. A lead is the leaf. The leaf that covers, you know, for those of us who have been to the river before, those leaves, a will journey, they are called leaves. Okay? And you'd see that the water does not go above those leaves. Even if the water is rumbling and all of those, it will, the leaf will always be above it. So the water cannot go beyond the lead. Okay? So followers may not be able to go above their leaders. Okay? Because leaders are leads. Okay? So when we are talking about leadership, leadership is influence. You bring, I've also said that leadership is the force of replication. Leadership is a force of replication. A leader will replicate himself in the people that he's leading. Okay? It's a force of procreation. It's like parenting. By natural default, a child will take certain genetics from the parents. It's just natural. It's just natural. It's not what a child will sit down to say, this is what I want to take from my mother, this is what I want to take from my father. By biological implication, the child just grows up to realize that, oh, this thing that I'm doing, I picked it from daddy. And it's not that daddy sat in or out down and said, this is how to talk, or this is how to work, or this is how to react to certain things. It's just natural. So the influence a leader brings upon the followers is just natural. Okay, once a follower subject himself or submit himself to a leader, he begins to take traits from the leader. And that's why I call it the force of replication and the force of procreation. A leader will bet his kind. So leadership is influence. And I said leadership is doership, not talkership. What I'm saying is that a leader is not just a talkative. A leader is somebody that show example. Is exemplary. A leader is exemplary. And that suffices to say that leadership is a doing word, not a naming word. People who see leadership as a naming word, they are the people that see leadership, that all that leadership is about is the title they carry. So what you call them matters more to them than what they do. Some people are not ready to do what leadership requires, but they are ready to carry the title. Just call me president. Either I'm governing the nation well or not. My role is I want to be addressed as the president. The GCFR. I am that the naming. So some people see leadership as a naming word. No, leadership is a doing word. Leadership is not a noun, it is a verb. It's what you do that shows if you are a leader or not. Okay? So last month, I stopped at the point because of time. I couldn't lay emphasis on the fact that leadership is pathfinding. And that is where I'm going to pick it up from. Particularly, I'm going to sit on the Bible text that says that, can the blind lead the blind? Can the blind, Luke chapter 6, verse 39, can the blind lead the blind? Jesus was speaking. You know, I said it, that when I want to teach about leadership, I prefer to use the curriculum of Jesus' leadership to teach. So Jesus was speaking about leadership, and he asked, can the blind lead the blind? He said, will they not both fall into the ditch? Now, when I study that scripture, I find out that Jesus does not have a problem with the followers being blind. A follower may be blind, and when we say blind, I'm not talking of losing the physical sight, but a follower may not know how to go about things, But if he has a leader who can see clearly, the journey of life will not be arduous for a blind follower, because he or she will ride on the strength of the sight of the leader. So Jesus is saying that, Jesus asks that, can the blind lead the blind? He's saying, oh, naturally, the followers are blind, so to speak, but it will be a double. Blind. He said, if that happens, they will both fall into the ditch. And when you say a leader is blind, you are saying that the leader does not have vision. The scripture says that where there is no vision, the people will perish. The people, they will just, you know, they will be living life as anywhere benefits. They will be living life as, okay, by chance. So, for a leader to be a pathfinder, he must lead with vision. So even if you find yourself somewhere where you are given a title, the drive first should not be the title you carry. The first question that should come to your mind is God. Speaking about Christian leadership, or even in whatever sphere, even in your place of work, you're given a particular role, you must ask yourself, God, what do you want me to do differently? It was obvious that a set of people will most likely consider me to lead them. And this was my plea to God. God, may they not finalize that it will be Shewe Edele that will lead them, if you have nothing for me to achieve in the tenor. That was my prayer. May I not be considered as their leader if it's just for the sake of, okay, having the title. If it is just for the sake of bearing the title. So I began to trust God for what will you have me do in the position. That is vision. Where are we going? That is vision. When the vision is not there, as a leader, you are not a pathfinder. Okay? So when we talk about vision, we are talking about the sense of sight. Okay? We are talking about the sense of sight. And so I want to talk about the kinds of sights that a leader must possess. Because we are saying, can the blind lead the blind? So the sense of sight, which is vision, I want to the sense of sight, which is vision, I want to discuss as a leader, you need sight.

you need to be able to see what's going on around you currently. That's the first sight you need as a leader. Ability to see what is on ground at the time that you occupy that position. You need it. What is on ground at the moment? When Jesus came to save his people, what was on ground at the moment was the fact that the people and their God, there is a break in the relationship between God and man. So Jesus knew that sight. He knew it, that these people have no relationship with their God. What I am here to do is to reconcile, is to pay the price of reconciliation so that man and God can come back into an intimate relationship. The relationship that was existing in the Garden of Eden was interrupted by the first set of people yielding to the temptation of the devil, and so the works of the devil was at work in man, and so man loses his relationship with God. And when Jesus came, he understood that assignment, that the relationship between God and man has been impeded, and so he has come to restore the relationship. And if he must restore the relationship, the price of redemption must be paid through his life. So a leader means his sight, ability to see the things that is going on around. If you take a leadership position and you get to a particular place, take for instance, you are the manager, you are promoted to being the managing director of an organization, it will be foolish of you not to be able to take inventory of the ends of that organization. I mean letter N. As if you are brought in as the managing director of an organization, it will be foolery to just start your journey without taking inventory of the aims of the organization. What are the aims of the organization? The money, that's the financial state of the organization. The machines, that's the equipment, the furniture that the organization has. You must be able to, you know, to take inventory of the men, that's the staff, the labor force of the organization. You must be able to take inventory or evaluation of the methods. How does this organization operate? So you need us, you need sight. You need to be able to open your eyes to see these things. What are the things obtainable at the moment? That is leader, that's where leadership starts from. You need your sight. You don't take on a leadership position and you are just running the race of leadership like a marathon. No, you must be able to analyze the occurrence, the things happening at the time you came into the position. If you are a pastor, you are ordained a pastor and you are posted to a church, you should be able, you need your sight. What is happening in this church at the moment? What is the, you must be, what's the numerical strength? What are the facilities the church has? Who are the people that can help the ministry? You must be able to take inventory. That is your sight. But a leader that will not utilize his sight, we just take on and just move on like that. No. If you do that, you failed from day one. Because if you are not current, you cannot be correct. And if you are not updated, you will soon be outdated. Your sight helps you to be in tune with what is obtainable at the time you took on that position. So you must be acquainted, you must be current. That is leadership. That's the first sight that the leader needs. And you don't just need a sight just when you took up the position. You need a sight on daily basis in leadership. You need a sight on daily basis. If the blind leads the blind, if you are a leader and you don't know what the strength, the weakness, the opportunities, the threats around you, you will fail.

woefully. So sight, the first sight brings you in tune to the current situation, the daily activity, the day-to-day running. You need your sight. You need your sight. You cannot shut your eyes to it. Because if you are not current, you can't be correct. And if you are not updated, you will soon be outdated. The second kind of sight that you need as a leader is insight. H-I-N-D. Insight. You know, when we were in secondary school and were taught, you know, some topics, labeling of living things, when it came to frogs and toads, we were told that the back leg of a frog or a toad is called hind limbs. Talking of hind talks about the back. As a leader, you need hind sight. So the hind talks about the rear, R-E-A-R, the back. So this kind of sight talks about knowledge of the past. You need it. Past knowledge that I'm talking about here is the previous, the experience. As a leader, you need experience. Because when you say something is experience, it's a phenomenon, it's an event that has taken place that you've drawn certain lessons from. That is what will form your experience. You don't take on leadership position to lead an organization that you don't have an understanding of where they are coming from. So you need insight. Where this organization, this group of people that I'm leading, where are they coming from? The first sight I talked about is where are they at the moment, the current. But the end sight is the journey before. So if you are called to lead a church, for instance, as a leader, you must know the spiritual growth history of that church. Or else, you may be pouring water on a rock. There will not be an it will not absorb. A rock does not absorb water. And that will be an effort in futility. So you need knowledge of history in any place you find yourself as a leader. That is insight. As a leader, your wealth of experience will go a long way to help you navigate through in your positional leadership. Your wealth of experience. You don't come into leadership without past knowledge. Past knowledge, knowledge of the experience of the people you are leading and your own experience from where you are coming from. You don't throw experience away. The Englishman says that experience is the best teacher. And when you say experience is the best teacher, it means things that are, you know, you've been through in life, they form a building block of knowledge for you. Okay? So your wealth of experience goes a long way. One of the problems of leadership or politics in this nation is that you can find people in political position, you can find people in leadership position who have no experience in the past. You imagine somebody sitting over a people whose annual budget is around 5 billion naira, and this person has never led an organization whose annual budget is 500,000 naira before. This person will fail because he has not garnered enough experience that can sustain him. You know, it will be foolishness for you to want to do a project
and you pick up a contractor that has never executed a project of such nature before. He has never been part of any project of such nature, and he said, this is the contractor I want to use. The person may fail. And that is why in the teaching field, in the academic field, before you can graduate as a teacher, as a certified teacher, you must do micro teaching. The micro teaching is to help you gain experience. For those who are in the industrial field, you will find out that in your days on campus, you have to do what is called IT. IT, you will do industrial training, because this is where you will gather experience that will help you in the field of work. So a leader needs experience, that is insight. You need it. Insight. Number three kind of sight that a leader needs is insight. Insight. Insight. We've talked about sight, knowledge of the current situation. Insight, knowledge of, past experience. Okay? Then insight address the knowledge of things through inspiration. And this, more importantly, is for people who are in spiritual positions. Even if you are not in spiritual position, you need insight. And that is where thinking is needed. Thinking. People will say, don't think, you will have BP. There's a difference between thinking and worrying. Worrying is bad, thinking is appropriate. Okay? So insight addresses the knowledge of things through inspiration. Inspiration will aid your aspiration as a leader. A leader that has aspiration but lacks inspiration will fail. The scripture says that it is a noble thing for you to desire to want to be a bishop. It is noble. Aspiration is good. But you cannot be without the Spirit of God upon you, inspiring you. So where you have aspiration but you lack inspiration, you can only do that thing for a while, it will fail. That's why you need insight as a leader. If you are not inspired as a leader, you will lack motivation. If you are not inspired, you will soon expire. That's when you lack motivation. You just see akod de desue. If you lack inspiration, you get tired. You get tired of routine. Because when a leader lacks inspiration, the only option he's left with is routine. But routine can be boring. Inspiration. What should I do? What will I do? In psychology, there is what is called the aha theory. Aha theory. Now, the propaganda of that theory, what it meant is, when a man is at a particular stage in life, at a particular point, a dicey point, when a man is sitting on a fence in his life, and at a point, he just thought through, and something is just like when you are solving mathematics, for instance, you are trying to solve an equation, and maybe your teacher has given you the answer and say, oh, you must arrive at 6, that the final answer to that equation is 6, and you've been solving, you've been getting different answers, not 6. By the time you sit carefully and you thought through, and you are able to come
to understand how to go about the equation, then you arrive at the answer six. The first expression that will come to you is, yes, I got it. That is inspiration. So if you are not inspired as a leader, you will lack daily motivation that will help you on the job. It's not easy. You wake up every morning to resume to a particular thing every day. If you do it that way, it becomes boring. It becomes tiring. But when you are inspired, when you have knowledge of things springing from within you, giving you insight on how to do it in a new way, in a dynamic way, and you are getting results, there will be motivation, there will be enthusiasm, there will be impetus to keep going. But a leader that lacks insight is a boring leader. He will do things religiously, he will do things normally, what the norm says. He will only be subjected to tradition. But where inspiration is, you know, you don't rely much on tradition. Where inspiration is, you don't rely more on tradition. Because every day, the Lord, especially for Christian leaders, the Lord will keep giving you insight on what to do and what not to do. At this point, I think we should

0: 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The Rudiments of Leadership. This is the third in this series, Rudiments of Leadership. I hope this has been a blessing. 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Also, before the end of this program, we're going to give out the telephone details for their brother Shewin Dele. You can reach him directly so you can get to know more about the many other things he does for the body of Christ and for the edification of humanity. Thank you once again for joining us. Always a pleasure to have you. And now this is the second part of today's episode of Impact Clinic. In fact, this month's episode of Impact Clinic with Shewin Dele, Rudiments of Leadership, the third in the series. Over to you now, brother. Thank you very much.
1: Thank you very much, sir. So we've been looking at Luke chapter 6, verse 39, where Jesus said, "Can the blind lead the blind?" And so we are looking at the need for sight for the leader, and the kind of sight that a leader needs to survive in his leadership role. He needs sight, knowledge of the current situation. He needs insight, that's past experience. Then he needs insight, inspiration. Okay? Now, the fourth one that he needs foresight. Foresight. F-O-R-E-S-I-G-H-T. He needs foresight. A leader needs foresight. Now, when you say fore, you are talking of something ahead. Fore. When you forewarn somebody, you are warning the person ahead. Fore. Okay? So, it deals with the knowledge of the future. As a leader, you need and that is why inspiration is key, because if you're inspired, you know, you will see ahead. Okay? Inspiration, insight is the bedrock for foresight for a leader. Okay? So you must be able to tell us where you are going as a leader. That is foresight. When you don't know where you are going as a leader, everywhere will seem right for you. If you don't know where you are going as a leader, everywhere, it's just like, you know, you're going somewhere and you don't know where you are going. They just told you when you get to a particular street, you will see a tree. Everywhere you get to, that you see a tree, we look to you as the right place. Or if you are staying at a particular junction, you're waiting for somebody, and the person tells you, "I'm on a blue shirt." Every person putting on blue that comes around you will seem to you as the right person. Okay? So for a leader, you must be able to state in specific terms where you are heading to. And that's where foresight is needed. That's where foresight is needed. A leader who says, "I do not know what tomorrow holds," is a gambler. A leader that says that he doesn't know what tomorrow holds is a gambler, meaning that he is only gambling. Whatever comes is what it is. So, and such a person is not worthy to be followed. A leader that gambles with what he ought to do, or what is expected of him to do, is a gambler and is not worth being followed. For Joseph, for instance, he knew nation will bow to him. That is foresight. It is not happening now, but he knows that it will happen. So, where do you see yourself being in the next few years in the position you are holding, the organization you are leading? Where do you see them heading to? The church you are leading, any group of people that you are leading, where do you see them heading to? If you cannot state in an unmistakably statement, or you are not leading right. Okay? The other side we mentioned, foresight, insight, foresight, insight. The next one that a leader needs is oversight. A leader needs oversight. Every leader is expected to have an all-round knowledge. For you to have oversight of things, you must know what is expected of people that you are leading. If you are a managing director, you don't know what is expected from the accounting department, you don't know what is expected from the admin department, you don't know what is expected from the auxiliary staff and all of those. At least you must have a knowledge of what is expected from each department. And that is where you can take oversight. So oversight has to do with all-round knowledge. At least know something from each department, so that when they are not doing it right, you know how to call them to order. If you don't have this, if you are the president of a campus fellowship, for instance, you don't know what the secretary is expected to do, you don't know what the treasurer is expected to do, you don't know, there is no way you can lead well. And even if they bring, there is no way you even call for reports. And when they bring reports and report is not in order, there is no way you can correct them, because yourself, you are ignoramus. So a leader cannot afford to be ignorant. An ignorant leader will make a mess of his position as a leader. You must know what is expected from the subordinate, so that you can monitor compliance. That is oversight. As a leader, if you have oversight of the people you are leading, it helps you monitor compliance. So those that are not complying, you will be able to call them to order. That's where oversight is needed. As a leader, you should know something about everything. A leader who is knowledgeable on things that is expected from the people that he's leading is the leader that can be respected. Respect in leadership does not come because you carry title. Respect in leadership comes because people know that you know what you are doing. A leader that does not know what he's doing will never earn the respect of his people. So when Jesus is saying that, can the blind lead the blind? It is a little statement that carries much weight. Can somebody who does not have an experience, who does not know what's going on in the organization he's leading, who does not have insight, inspiration on what he's doing, motivation, who lacks, foresight, knowledge of what where he is leading the organization to, and who lacks oversight, knowledge of everything going on around him and about him, about the organization he is leading, such a leader will not lead anybody anywhere because he is blind. He is ignorant. You know, ignorance signifies being blind, while knowledge signifies light. So a leader that carries light will lead aright. A leader that has light, and when we say light, we are talking about his sight. A leader that has sight will lead aright. So this is the kind of leader that can be a pathfinder, because the leader that is blind, leading blind people, cannot help the follower to find their path. So it takes a leader that has sight to be a pathfinder. So when you say, I want to lead, it is a grave responsibility. It's not something you just do for doing sake. It is responsibility. I told us that leadership has two sides to its coin. The side of authority and the side of responsibility. It's the authority that people pursue. They don't want the responsibility thereof. Okay? Now, lastly, within the time that we have in the next few minutes, maybe 5 minutes, let me talk on this. The next month, I will be talking about the cardinals of leadership. The cardinals of leadership, and maybe from there, I will take us on what mentorship is about. Okay? As God will help us. Now, when you say leadership, again, is capacity building. I once read a book written by John Maxwell, 5 levels of leadership. And I want to suggest that you find that book, at least for you to learn basics about leadership. And one of the greatest level, which is the 5th level, okay, the 4th level talks about, you know, you building people. And the 5th level is the level where the people you build are also capable of building others. So leadership is about people building. 1 Samuel chapter 22. If you read 1 Samuel chapter 22, then you go to 2 Samuel chapter 22 and 23, you will find a clear difference. And if you can take the pain, just take a study, 1 Samuel chapter 22, then read down to 2 Samuel chapter 22 and 23. You will find in 1 Samuel chapter 22 that a group of destitute, they came to David. The scripture says people who were in debt, people who were distressed, people who were destitute, you know, all the D's. They were destitute, they were distressed, they were in debt, and all of those. Now, David, these were the people that came to David and said, please lead us. We can't help ourselves. And so David took them to a place called the Cave of Adullam. And he trained them, he built them, such that by the time you get to 2 Samuel chapter 22, you will find out that at a point David was thirsty and there was a great war in the vicinity. And the people, the city of these men, they took it upon themselves to break through the wall to fetch in water. And they brought it to David to quench his thirst. Although David could not count himself worthy of taking the water. That's another lesson anyway, if we want to speak about leadership. He could not afford to. He said, these people have risked their life just to get me water. He refused to drink the water. Now, the drinking the water is not the problem, but the way the people were addressed The same people that the scripture called that they were destitute, they were distressed, because they have passed through a leader, they've passed through the crucible of leadership, which is men building. That's the core of leadership. Because they passed through Adullam, these men, destitute men, are now referred to as the mighty men of David. And that is why I've always said that what a leader does to a follower is that a leader takes a non-entity follower to become a celebrity leader. So a leader takes you from the point of being a non-entity to being a celebrity. The space between being a non-entity and being a celebrity is building, men building, training. That is leadership. That is what a mentor does to you. I don't want to go ahead of myself. I should be talking about mentorship. Because when people say this person is my mentor, it is just a statement of association and belonging. Somebody is not your mentor. You said he's your mentor. You've been referring to each other as mentor and mentee for 2 years, for 3 years. And there is no replication of your life. There is nothing significant. There is no betterment in your life. The person is not mentoring you. You are only in a relationship, a mouth relationship. Because leadership, mentorship is about building people. You build non-entities to becoming celebrities. So leaders are builders. Their primary function is to build bricks. It's not to build bricks, but men. The primary function of leaders is not to build bricks, but men. So the duty of every positional leader from the first day in office is, you know, to plan succession. I will take it off from this matter of capacity building next. Leadership being a capacity building mechanism. Because, you know, in my early days of learning leadership, I was told that you are not a successful leader until you can be successfully succeeded. So, and it takes building people, building, you know, your leadership capacity is not revealed in the number of followers that you have. It is revealed in the number of people that you have made leaders. Such that if you are leading an organization, in your absence, the organization can still run as though you were physically present. That is when you build people. And unfortunately, some organizations, I'm talking of corporate organizations now, the relationship between the boss and the employee is just boss and servant. Do the work I gave you, let me pay you off. So many people are earning on the job, but they are not learning on the job. Because the leader, the person leading them is a boss, is not a leader. He or she is a boss. There is a difference between being a boss and being a leader. And I think I've laid emphasis on that leadership is not lordship, is not rulership. Okay? So when you say somebody is your leader, it means the person has the capacity to build you. He has the capacity to fashion out something. That was what Jesus was saying when he told them in Matthew chapter 4, verse 19. He met mere fishermen and he said, "Follow me. There is something I want to do to you that when I finish up with you, you will end up, you would have become fishers of men. So, permit me to say, a coward like Peter, permit my choice of words of saying coward, or an illiterate like Peter, maybe that is better. Because when you now see Peter in Acts chapter 4, verse 13, you will find out that the people took note of him and John, that they were unlearned men, yet they have been with Christ. So they have been through leadership, and leadership has fashioned something out of them that literacy could not even give them. That is leadership. You build men. You build men. You build men. That is your assignment as a leader. Your assignment as a leader is not embezzlement. Your assignment as a leader is not to be more wealthy. Your assignment as a leader is men, building men, building men, building men. And until you do that, you are failing in your leadership. We will take it off from there next month. Thank you for joining us today on Impact Clinic on gospelbellsradio.com. We celebrate you so much. We look forward to the first Saturday in May. That's the second day in May. And I pray that the Lord will preserve us all till then and beyond then in the name of Jesus.
0: Amen. And a loud amen to that. May the Lord preserve us indeed. And I do also pray that this session will be a blessing, and not only the blessing that's been this afternoon, but the blessing to many more who will listen in the future by the grace of God. If you want to reach out to our dear brother, she may do it directly. Please reach out to me on WhatsApp, preferably, I guess, on 0813-736-8138. 0813-736-8138. Abra Shimidele is an educator, is an author, an educational consultant, a life coach, business development manager, public speaker, and is the founder of the Solution Orbit. So please reach out to him by WhatsApp 0813-736-8138. If you did not get that, just tap the WhatsApp widget on our homepage, and we'll gladly give you Brashim Idili's contact details. Rudiment of Leadership is the third in the series. I'll look out for the compilation on gospelbellsradio.com shortly, and you can always go back and listen to it over and over again. Brashim, thank you for joining us again. We salute your commitment, and we admire your consistency. Pray the Lord will replenish your strength and continue to use you to his glory. In Jesus' name, amen. Please say a word of prayer. Please say a word of prayer as we bring this to
1: close. Heavenly Father, we thank you for another time today. Say be exalted in the name of Jesus.
0: Amen.
1: More importantly, we thank you for your sacrificial death upon the cross. We are praying, dear Father, that as many that has not come to embrace this sacrifice, to accept you as their Lord and personal Savior, in this season, the light of salvation will beam upon them in the name of Jesus.
0: Amen.
1: We pray that nations that have not come to know you, cities, communities, villages, towns, families, homes, individuals that have not come to embrace your Lordship, in this season, your kingdom will advance into their hearts. And Amen. As you stand at the door of their hearts knocking, in this season, they will find reasons to open up to you. Amen. In the name of Jesus.
0: Amen.
1: And we'll pray for every one of us, especially Christians, doing one thing or the other in your kingdom. We pray that we will not lack inspiration. You will keep inspiring our hearts. You will keep guiding our hearts. You will keep helping us in all ramification.
0: Amen.
1: Thank you, most glorious Father.
0: Thank you.
1: In Jesus' mighty name, we have prayed.
0: Amen. Amen. Glory to God. Thank you so much, very much, Brashim. We look forward to seeing you in May. And thank you too for tuning in. I will look forward to having you with us in May by the grace of God. Have a blessed afternoon. Bye-bye.

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1: Did I just say good morning? Good afternoon to you once again. Thank you for joining us this fourth day of April 2026. It's the Impact Clinic edition for April 2026. The program is Impact Clinic with Seun Oyedele. And our brother is now with us in the virtual studio. As you know so well, Impact Clinic is a monthly program on Gospel Best Radio, headlined by our brother, Seun Oyedele. And every month, he leads us in reflecting on practical lessons for life and spirituality. And for a while now, he has been on the theme of leadership, And we are soon going to have a compendium of this available on our own page. Everything rises and falls on leadership. You don't do leadership in its true sense until you come into your ordained niche. And that is the theme that our brother will be pursuing this afternoon. Thank you for joining us. If you received the notification for this program, please do put on your WhatsApp status or some other social media platform and invite others to join us and listen. And you can also tap the WhatsApp widget and ask questions or make contributions, which question and contributions we will make available to Brother Seun Oyedele and reach out to you to answer them. Thank you very much once again for joining us. Now with us in the virtual studio, dear Brother Seun Oyedele, good afternoon to you, my dearest brother. How are you doing today?
2: Good afternoon, sir. How are you doing today, sir? I'm doing good, sir.
1: Thank God. Glory to God in the highest.
2: Yes, sir.
1: Rudiments, yes, of sir. Leadership, third series, right?
2: Yes, sir.
1: Exactly.
2: Yes, sir.
1: Rudiments of Leadership, yeah. Third series. Over to you now, please.
2: All right, sir. Let me say happy Easter season to us.
1: Oh, yes, indeed.
2: Happy Easter season to us. Yesterday was Good Friday.
1: Mm-hmm.
2: We are reminded about, you know, the scenarios around the crucifixion of Jesus. And so, if there is anything that must climax your mind or our mind this season, is Jesus. It's not the rice, it's not the chicken, it's not the euphoria of the celebration, but Jesus and the ultimate price He paid at Calvary. And I pray that that price will not be in vain in the name of Jesus over our lives. And so you're welcome once again to this edition of Impact Clinic. We pray that this edition will bring illumination once again to our hearts. We pray that the Spirit of the Lord will guide whatever will be saying, and it will help you draw lessons, practical lessons that you can apply in your respective sphere of influence in the name of Jesus. Okay, so we've been talking about, let me also remind the barista, maybe at the end of this, the edition, maybe barista is a good chorister. Maybe we sing Happy Birthday song for me. Though it was on the 1st of April. And then 1st of April was the, that was 2023. 1st of April 2023 was the first edition of Impact Clinic on Gospel Bells Radio. So the 1st of April 2026 makes it 3 years that the Lord has been helping us on this platform. May His holy name be praised forever in Jesus' name. Okay, so we have been looking at the rudiment of leadership. The rudiment of leadership. This is the third edition. The first edition, I was able to bring to our mind things that leadership is not. And I told us that until you know what it is not, you may not be able to define what it is. If you don't know what leadership is not, you may not be able to define what leadership is. Because leadership, you know, is the, I can say leadership existed immediately man starts existing. Yeah. Leadership starts existing when man starts existing. So leadership can be traced as far back as the first day God created Adam. Because in Genesis chapter 1, verse 26, we are made to understand that when God was making the proposal for the creation of man, he said the reason he's bringing man into the list of the creatures he's creating is so that man can take the leadership role over every other thing God has created. And so if you get to the chapter 2 of Genesis, verse 5 specifically, you will find out that the Lord said that, I mean, the scripture says that, you know, there was no rain on the earth. There was no rain. The plants and everything, you are not growing. Why? Because there was no man to manage it. And you know, you cannot spell management without man. So man came to manage. To manage what God creates. And you know, management is an integral part of leadership. Okay? Although when it comes to putting things in perspective, we cannot begin to decipher between who a manager is and who a leader is. But I'm not going into that. What I'm saying is that leadership starts existing when man starts existing. Okay? And so everything in the notes we put out for the publication of this edition, this month's edition of Impact Lily, it was stated that everything, and that's a quotation from John Maxwell, okay? He said, everything rises and falls on leadership. So if certain things are not working in a certain area, the first point of contact is the leader. And that is why in this nation, we keep crying that the problem of this country is not the land. The problem of this country is not the resources. The problem of this country is the people. The people, then we can now categorize the people in two broad things as the leader and the followers. And so if we want to trace the problem of the country, before we begin to mention the laxity or the negligence of the followers, we will look at the laxity of the leaders. So leadership is everything. And you don't begin to lead until you enter into your ordained niche. Okay? So, because I know that in the first edition, I made us understand that when it comes to leadership, it's not just for specific people. Every one of us, every man and woman created, is born and created to lead. There are school of thought that, you know, try to say that leaders are born, while some will say leaders are made, and all of this. The fact is that every one of us, we have the innate drive, we have the innate capacity to lead. Yes, we cannot build ourselves. So leaders are both born and made. Because if you don't work on your innate ability, if you don't build yourself, you may not come to the actualization of your leadership potential. So I'm just laying for the foundation, I mean, from all that we've discussed so far. So when we talk about leadership, leadership is what you is a concern to every one of us, including you. Okay? So in the first edition, we said leadership is not gender, is not title, and the likes. The last month, I began to define what leadership is, what true leadership is. And I started by saying that, you see, leadership is the tone of the leader's life. So you don't

is the leaf. The leaf that covers, you know, for those of us who have been to the river before, those leaves, Ewejuomi, they are called leaves. Okay? And you see that the water does not go above those leaves. Even if the water is rumbling and all of those, it will, the leaf will always be above it. So the water cannot go beyond the lead. Okay? So followers may not be able to go above their leaders. Okay? Because leaders are leads. Okay? So when we are talking about leadership, leadership is influence. You bring, I've also said that leadership is a force of replication. Leadership is a force of replication. A leader will replicate himself in the people that he's leading. Okay? It's a force of procreation. It's like parenting. By natural default, a child will take certain genetics from the parents. It's just natural. It's just natural. It's not what a child will sit down to say, this is what I want to take from my mother, this is what I want to take from my father. By biological implication, the child just grows up to realize that, oh, this thing that I'm doing, I picked it from daddy. And it's not that daddy sat in or out down and said, this is how to talk, or this is how to work, or this is how to react to certain things. It's just natural. So the influence a leader brings upon the followers is just natural. Okay, once a follower subject himself or submit himself to a leader, he begins to take traits from the leader. And that's why I call it the force of replication and the force of procreation. A leader will bet his kind. So leadership is influence. And I said leadership is doership, not talkership. What I'm saying is that a leader is not just a talkative. A leader is somebody that show example. Is exemplary. A leader is exemplary. And that suffices to say that leadership is a doing word, not a naming word. People who see leadership as a naming word, they are the people that see leadership, that all that leadership is about is the title they carry. So what you call them matters more to them than what they do. Some people are not ready to do what leadership requires, but they are ready to carry the title. Just call me president. Either I'm governing the nation well or not, my role is I want to be addressed as the president. The GCFR, I am that the naming. So some people see leadership as a naming word. No, leadership is a doing word. Leadership is not a noun, it is a verb. It's what you do that shows if you are a leader or not. Okay? So last month, I stopped at the point because of time. I couldn't lay emphasis on the fact that leadership is pathfinding. And that is where I'm going to pick it up from. Particularly, I'm going to sit on the Bible text that says that, can the blind lead the blind? Can the blind, Luke chapter 6, verse 39, can the blind lead the blind? Jesus was speaking. You know, I said it, that when I want to teach about leadership, I prefer to use the curriculum of Jesus' leadership to teach. So Jesus was speaking about leadership, and he asked, can the blind lead the blind? He said, will they not both fall into the ditch? Now, when I study that scripture, I find out that Jesus does not have a problem with the followers being blind. A follower may be blind, and when we say blind, I'm not talking of losing the physical sight, but a follower may not know how to go about things. But if he has a leader who can see clearly, the journey of life will not be arduous for a blind follower, because
he or she will ride on the strength of the sight of the leader.

0: So Jesus is saying that Jesus asks that can the blind lead the blind. He's saying, oh, naturally the followers are blind, so to speak, but it will be a double blind. He said, if that happens, they will both fall into the ditch. And when you say a leader is blind, you are saying that the leader does not have vision. The scripture says that where there is no vision, the people will perish. The people, they will just, you know, they will be living life as anywhere benefits. They will be living life as, okay, by chance. So, for a leader to be a pathfinder, he must lead with vision. So even if you find yourself somewhere where you are given a title, the drive first should not be the title you carry. The first question that should come to your mind is God. Speaking about Christian leadership, or even in whatever sphere, even in your place of work, you're given a particular role, you must ask yourself, God, what do you want me to do differently? In 2018, it was obvious that a set of people will most likely consider me to lead them. And this was my plea to God. God, may they not finalize that it will be Shewin Edele that will lead them if you have nothing for me to achieve in the tenor. That was my prayer. May I not be considered as their leader if it's just for the sake of, okay, having the title. If it is just for the sake of bearing the title. So I began to trust God for what will you have me do in the position. That is vision. Where are we going? That is vision. When the vision is not there, as a leader, you are not a pathfinder. Okay? So when we talk about vision, we are talking about the sense of sight. Okay? We are talking about the sense of sight. And so I want to talk about the kinds of sights that a leader must possess. Because we are saying, can the blind lead the blind? So the sense of sight, which is vision, I want to discuss, as a leader, you need certain kind of sight to lead properly. Number one is sight, you know, your physical eye. You need it. Sight. You need, that's the first kind of sight you need. Sorry if that sounds like, but sight. And when I say a leader needs his sight, what it means is that you need to be able to see what's going on around you currently. That's the first sight you need as a leader. Ability to see what is on ground at the time that you occupy that position. You need it. What is on ground at the moment? When Jesus came to save his people, what was on ground at the moment was the fact that the people and their God, there is a break in the relationship between God and man. So Jesus needs that sight. He knew it, that these people have no relationship with their God. What I am here to do is to pay the price of reconciliation so that man and God can come back into an intimate relationship. The relationship that was existing in the Garden of Eden was interrupted by the first set of people yielding to the temptation of the devil. And so the works of the devil was at work in man. And so man loses his relationship with God. And when Jesus came, he understood that assignment, that the relationship between God and man has been impeded, and so he has come to restore the relationship. And if he must restore the relationship, the price of redemption must be paid through his life. So a leader means his sight, ability to see the things that is going on around. If you take a leadership position and you get to a particular place, take for instance, you are the manager, you are promoted to being the managing director of an organization, it will be foolish of you not to be able to take inventory of the ends of that organization. I mean letter N. As if you are brought in as the managing director of an organization, it will be foolery to just start your journey without taking inventory of the ends of the organization. What are the ends of the organization? The money, that's the financial state of the organization, the machines, that's the equipment, the furniture that the organization has. You must be able to, you know, to take inventory of the men, that's the staff, the labor force of the organization. You must be able to take inventory or evaluation of the methods. How does this organization operate? So you need sight. You need to be able to open your eyes to see these things. What are the things obtainable at the moment? That is leader. That's where leadership starts from. You need your sight. You don't take on a leadership position and you are just running the race of leadership like a marathon. No, you must be able to analyze the occurrence, the things happening at the time you came into the position. If you are a pastor, you are ordained a pastor and you are posted to a church, you should be able, you need your sight. What is happening in this church at the moment? What's the numerical strength? What are the facilities the church has? Who are the people that can help the ministry? You must be able to take inventory. That is your sight. But a leader that will not utilize his sight, will just take on and just move on like that. No. If you do that, you failed from day one. Because if you are not current, you cannot be correct. And if you are not updated, you will soon be outdated. Your sight helps you to be in tune with what is obtainable at the time you took on that position. So you must be acquainted, you must be current. That is leadership. That's the first sight that the leader needs. And you don't just need a sight just when you took up the position. You need a sight on daily basis in leadership. You need a sight on daily basis. If the blind leads the blind, if you are a leader and you don't know what the strength, the weakness, the opportunities, the threats around you, you will fail woefully. So sight, the first sight brings you in tune to the current situation, the daily activity, the day-to-day running. You need your sight. You need your sight. You cannot shut your eyes to it. Because if you are not current, you can't be correct. And if you are not updated, you will soon be outdated. The second kind of sight that you need as a leader is insight. H-I-N-D. Insight. You know, when we were in secondary school and we're taught, you know, some topics, labeling of living things, when it came to frogs and toads, we were told that the back leg of a frog or a toad is called hind limbs. Talking of hind, talks about the back. As a leader, you need hind sight. So the hind talks about the rear, R-E-A-R. The back. So this kind of sight talks about knowledge of the past. You need it. Past knowledge that I'm talking about here is the previous, the experience. As a leader, you need experience. Because when you say something is experience, it's a phenomenon, it's an event that has taken place that you've drawn certain lessons from. That is what we form your experience. You don't take on leadership position to lead an organization that you don't have an understanding of where they are coming from. So you need insight where this organization, this group of people that I'm leading, where are they coming from? The first sight I talked about is where are they at the moment, the current. But the insight is the journey before. So if you are called to lead a church, for instance, as a leader, you must know the spiritual growth history of that church. Or else, you may be pouring water on a rock. There will not be an it will not absorb. A rock does not absorb water. And that will be an effort in futility. So you need knowledge of history in any place you find yourself as a leader. That is insight. As a leader, your wealth of experience will go a long way to help you navigate through in your positional leadership. Your wealth of experience. You don't come into leadership without past knowledge. Past knowledge, knowledge of the experience of the people you are leading and your own experience from where you are coming from. You don't throw experience away. The Englishman says that experience is the best teacher. And when you say experience is the best teacher, it means things that are, you know, you've been through in life, they form a building block of knowledge for you. Okay? So your wealth of experience goes a long way. One of the problems of leadership or politics in this nation is that you can find people in political position, you can find people in leadership position who have no experience in the past. You imagine somebody sitting over a people whose annual budget is around 5 billion naira, and this person has never led an organization whose annual budget is 500,000 naira before. This person will fail because he has not garnered enough experience that can sustain him. You know, it will be foolishness for you to want to do a project and you pick up a contractor that has never executed a project of such nature before. He has never been part of any project of such nature, and he said, this is the contractor I want to use. The person may fail. And that is why in the teaching field, in the academic field, before you can graduate as a teacher, as a certified teacher, you must do micro teaching. The micro teaching is to help you gain experience. For those who are in the industrial field, you will find out that in your days on campus, you have to do what is called IT. IT, you will do industrial training because this is where you will gather experience that will help you in the field of work. So a leader needs experience, that is insight. You need it. Insight. Number three kind of sight that a leader needs is insight. I-N. Insight. insight. We've talked about sight, knowledge of the current situation, insight, knowledge of, you know, past experience, okay? Then insight address the knowledge of things through inspiration. And this, more importantly, is for people who are in spiritual positions. Even if you are not in spiritual position, you need insight. And that is where thinking is needed. Thinking. People will say, don't think, you will have BP. There's a difference between thinking and worrying. Worrying is bad, thinking is appropriate. Okay, so insight addresses the knowledge of things through inspiration. Inspiration will aid your aspiration as a leader. A leader that has aspiration but lacks inspiration will fail. You know, the scripture says that it is a noble thing for you to desire to want to be a bishop. It is noble. Aspiration is good. But you cannot be without the Spirit of God upon you, inspiring you. So where you have aspiration but you lack inspiration, you can only do that thing for a while, it will fail. That's why you need insight as a leader. If you are not inspired as a leader, you will lack motivation. If you are not inspired, you will soon expire. That's when you lack. When you lack motivation, you just see, if you lack inspiration, you get tired. You get tired of routine. Because when a leader does lacks inspiration, the only option is left with is routine. The routine can be boring. Inspiration. What should I do? What will I do? In psychology, there is what is called the aha theory. Aha theory. Now, the propounder of that theory, what it meant is, you know, when a man is at a particular stage in life, at a particular point, a dicey point, when a man is sitting on a fence in his life, and at a point, he just thoughts through, and something is just like when you are solving mathematics, for instance, you are trying to solve an equation, and maybe your teacher has given you the answer and say, oh, you must arrive at 6, that the final answer to that equation is 6. And you've been solving, you've been getting different answers, not 6. By the time you sit carefully and you thought through, and you are able to come to understand how to go about the equation, then you arrive at the answer 6. The first expression that will come to you is, aha, yes, I got it. That is inspiration. So, if you are not inspired as a leader, you will lack daily motivation that will help you on the job. It's not easy. You wake up every morning to resume to a particular thing every day. If you do it that way, it becomes boring. It becomes tiring. But when you are inspired, when you have knowledge of things springing from within you, giving you insight on how to do it in a new way, in a dynamic way, and you are getting results, there will be motivation, there will be enthusiasm, there will be impetus to keep going. But a leader that lacks insight is a boring leader. He will do things religiously. Normally, what the norm says, he will only be subjected to tradition. But where inspiration is, You know, you don't rely much on tradition. Where inspiration is, you don't rely more on tradition. Because every day, the Lord, especially for Christian leaders, the Lord will keep giving you insight on what to do and what not to do. At this point, I think we should take a little break and we will continue.
1: 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Also, before the end of this program, we're going to give out the telephone details for our dear brother Shewin Dele. You can reach him directly so you can get to know more about the many other things he does for the body of Christ and for the edification of humanity. Thank you once again for joining us. Always a pleasure to have you. And now this is the second part of today's episode of Impact Clinic. In fact, this month's episode of Impact Clinic, we share the rudiments of leadership, the third in the series. Over to you now, brother. Thank you very much.
0: Thank you very much, sir. So we've been looking at Luke chapter 6, verse 39, where Jesus said, "Can the blind lead the blind?" And so we are looking at the need for sight for a leader, and the kind of sight that a leader needs to survive in his leadership role. He needs sight, knowledge of the current situation. He needs insight, that's past experience. Then he needs insight, inspiration. Okay? Now, the fourth one that he needs foresight. Foresight. F-O-R-E-S-I-G-H-T. He needs foresight. A leader needs foresight. Now, when you say four, you are talking of something ahead. Four. When you forewarn somebody, you are warning the person ahead. Four. Okay? So, it deals with the knowledge of the future. As a leader, you need and that is why inspiration is key, because if you're inspired, you know, you will see ahead. Okay? Inspiration, insight is the bedrock for foresight for a leader. Okay? So you must be able to tell us where you are going as a leader. That is foresight. When you don't know where you are going as a leader, everywhere will seem right for you. If you don't know where you are going as a leader, everywhere, it's just like, you know, you're going somewhere and you don't know where you are going. They just told you when you get to a particular street, you will see a tree. Everywhere you get to, that you see a tree, we look to you as the right place. or if you are staying at a particular junction, you're waiting for somebody, and the person tells you, I'm on a blue shirt. Every person putting on blue that comes around you will seem to you as the right person. Okay? So for a leader, you must be able to state in specific terms where you are heading to. And that's where foresight is needed. That's where foresight is needed. A leader who says, I do not know what tomorrow holds, is a gambler. A leader that says that he doesn't know what tomorrow holds is a gambler, meaning that he is only gambling. Whatever comes is what it is. So, and such a person is not worthy to be followed. A leader that gambles with what he ought to do or what is expected of him to do is a gambler and is not worth being followed. For Joseph, for instance, he knew nation will bow to him. That is foresight. It is not happening now, but he knows that it will happen. So, where do you see yourself being in the next few years in the position you are holding, the organization you are leading? Where do you see them heading to? The church you are leading, any group of people that you are leading, where do you see them heading to? If you cannot state in an unmistakably statement, or you are not leading right. Okay? The other side we mentioned, foresight, insight, foresight, insight. The next one that a leader needs is oversight. A leader needs oversight. Every leader is expected to have an all-round knowledge. For you to have oversight of things, you must know what is expected of people that you are leading. If you are a managing director, you don't know what is expected from the accounting department, you don't know what is expected from the admin department, you don't know what is expected from the auxiliary staff and all of those. At least you must have a knowledge of what is expected from each department. And that is where you can take oversight. So oversight has to do with oral knowledge. At least know something from each department, so that when they are not doing it right, you know how to call them to order. If you don't have this, if you are the president of a campus fellowship, for instance, you don't know what the secretary is expected to do, you don't know what the treasurer is expected to do, you don't know, there is no way you can lead well. And even if they bring, there is no way you will even call for reports. And when they bring reports and report is not in order, there is no way you can correct them, because yourself, you are ignoramus. So a leader cannot afford to be ignorant. An ignorant leader will make a mess of his position as a leader. You must know what is expected from the subordinate so that you can monitor compliance. That is oversight. As a leader, if you have oversight of the people you are leading, it helps you monitor compliance. So those that are not complying, you will be able to call them to order. That's where oversight is needed. As a leader, you should know something about everything. A leader who is knowledgeable on things that is expected from the people that he's leading is the leader that can be respected. Respect in leadership does not come because you carry title. Respect in leadership comes because people know that you know what you are doing. A leader that does not know what he's doing will never earn the respect of his people. So when Jesus is saying that, can the blind lead the blind? It is a little statement that carries much weight. Can somebody who does not have an experience, who does not know what's going on in the organization he's leading, who does not have insight, inspiration on what he's doing, motivation, who lacks, you know, foresight, knowledge of what, where he is leading the organization to, and who lacks oversight, knowledge of everything going on around him and about him, about the organization he's leading, such a leader will not lead anybody anywhere because he is blind. He is ignorant. You know, ignorance signifies being blind. White knowledge signifies light. So a leader that carries light will lead aright. A leader that has light. And when we say light, we are talking about his sight. A leader that has sight will lead aright. So this is the kind of leader that can be a pathfinder. Because the leader that is blind, leading blind people, cannot help the follower to find their path. So it takes a leader that has sight to be a pathfinder. So when you say, I want to lead, it is a grave responsibility. It's not something you just do for doing sake. It is responsibility. I told us that leadership has two sides to its coin. The side of authority and the side of responsibility. It's the authority that people pursue. They don't want the responsibility thereof. Okay? Now, lastly, within the time that we have in the next few minutes, maybe 5 minutes, let me talk on this. The next month, I will be talking about the cardinals of leadership. The cardinals of leadership. And maybe from there, I will take us on what mentorship is about. Okay? As God will help us. Now, when you say leadership, again, is capacity building. I once read a book written by John Maxwell, 5 levels of leadership. And I want to suggest that you find that book, at least for you to learn basics about leadership. And one of the greatest level, which is the 5th level, okay, the 4th level talks about, you know, you building people. And the 5th level is the level where the people you build are also capable of building others. So leadership is about people building. 1 Samuel chapter 22. If you read 1 Samuel chapter 22, then you go to 2 Samuel chapter 22 and 23, you will find a clear difference. And if you can take the pain, just take a study, 1 Samuel chapter 22, then read down to 2 Samuel chapter 22 and 23. You will find in 1 Samuel chapter 22 that a group of destitute, they came to David. The scripture says people who were in debt, people who were distressed, people who were destitute, you know, all the D's. They were destitute, they were distressed, they were in debt, and all of those. Now, David, these were the people that came to David and said, please lead us. We can't help ourselves. And so David took them to a place called the Cave of Adullam. And he trained them, he built them, such that by the time you get to 2 Samuel chapter 22, you will find out that at a point David was thirsty and there was a great war in the vicinity. And the people, the city of these men, they took it upon themselves to break through the wall to fetch in water. And they brought it to David to quench his thirst. Although David could not count himself worthy of taking the water. That's another lesson anyway, if you want to speak about leadership. He could not afford to. He said, these people have risked their life just to get me water. He refused to drink the water. Now, the drinking the water is not a problem, but the way the people were addressed, the same people that the scripture called that they were destitute, they were distressed, because they have passed through a leader, they passed through the crucible of leadership, which is men building. That's the core of leadership. Because they passed through Adullam, these men, destitute men, are now referred to as the mighty men of David. And that is why I've always said that what a leader does to a follower is that a leader takes a non-entity follower to become a celebrity leader. So a leader takes you from the point of being a non-entity to being a celebrity. The space between being a non-entity and being a celebrity is building, men building, training. That is leadership. That is what a mentor does to you. I don't want to go ahead of myself. I should be talking about mentorship. Because when people say this person is my mentor, it is just a statement of association and belonging. Somebody is not your mentor. You said he's your mentor. You've been referring to each other as mentor and mentee for 2 years, for 3 years. And there is no replication of your life. There is nothing significant. There is no betterment in your life. The person is not mentoring you. You are only in a relationship, a mouth relationship. Because leadership, mentorship, is about building people. You build non-entities to becoming celebrities. So leaders are builders. Their primary function is to build bricks. It's not to build bricks, but men. The primary function of leaders is not to build bricks, but men. So the duty of every positional leader from the first day in office is, you know, to plan succession. I will take it off from this matter of capacity building next. Leadership being a capacity building mechanism. Because, you know, in my early days of learning leadership, I was told that you are not a successful leader until you can be successfully succeeded. So, and it takes building people, building, you know, your leadership capacity is not revealed in the number of followers that you have. It is revealed in the number of people that you have made leaders. Such that if you are leading an organization, in your absence, the organization can still run as though you were physically present. That is when you build people. And unfortunately, some organizations, I'm talking of corporate organizations now, the relationship between the boss and the employee is just boss and servant. Do the work I gave you. Let me pay you off. So many people are earning on the job, but they are not learning on the job. Because the leader, the person leading them is a boss, is not a leader. He or she is a boss. There is a difference between being a boss and being a leader. And I think I've laid emphasis on that, that leadership is not lordship, is not rulership. Okay? So when you say somebody is your leader, it means the person has the capacity to build you. He has the capacity to fashion out something. That was what Jesus was saying when he told them in Matthew chapter 4, verse 19. He met mere fishermen and he said, follow me. There is something I want to do to you that when I finish up with you, you will end up, you would have become fishers of men. So, permit me to say, a coward like Peter, permit my choice of words of saying coward, or an illiterate like Peter, maybe that is better. Because when you now see Peter in Acts chapter 4, verse 13, you will find out that the people took note of him and John, that they were unlearned men, yet they have been with Christ. So they have been through leadership, and leadership had fashioned something out of them that literacy could not even give them. That is leadership. You build men. You build men. You build men. That is your assignment as a leader. Your assignment as a leader is not embezzlement. Your assignment as a leader is not to be more wealthy. Your assignment as a leader is men, building men, building men, building men. And until you do that, you are failing in your leadership. We will take it off from there next month. Thank you for joining us today on Impact Clinic on gospelbellsradio.com. We celebrate you so much. We look forward to the first Saturday in May. That's the second day in May. And I pray that the Lord will preserve us all till then and beyond then in the name of Jesus.
2: Amen. And a loud amen to that. May the Lord preserve us indeed. And I do also pray that this session will be a blessing, and not only the blessing that's been this afternoon, but the blessing to many more who will listen in the future by the grace of God. If you want to reach out to our dear brother, Shimidi, directly, please reach out to him on WhatsApp, preferably, I guess, on 0813-736-8138. An educator, is an author, an educational consultant, a life coach, business development manager, public speaker, and is the founder of The Solution Orbit. So please reach out to him by WhatsApp 0813-736-8138. If you did not get that, just tap the WhatsApp widget on our homepage, and we'll gladly give you Brashim Idili's contact details. Rudiments of Leadership is the third in the series. I'll look out for the compilation on gospelbellsradio.com shortly, and you can always go back and listen to it over and over again. Brashim, thank you for joining us again. We salute your commitment, and we admire your consistency. Pray the Lord will replenish your strength and continue to use you to his glory. In Jesus' name, amen. Please say a word of prayer. Amen. Please say a word of prayer as we bring this to
0: close. Heavenly Father, we thank you for another time today. We say be exalted in the name of Jesus.
2: Amen.
0: More importantly, we thank you for your sacrificial death upon the cross. We are praying, dear Father, that as many that has not come to embrace this sacrifice, to accept you as their Lord and personal Savior, in this season, the light of salvation will beam upon them in the name of Jesus.
2: Amen.
0: We pray that nations that have not come to know you, cities, communities, villages, towns, families, homes, individuals that have not come to embrace your lordship, in this season, your kingdom will advance into their hearts.

0: And
1: Amen.
0: as you stand at the door of their heart knocking, in this season, they will find reasons to open up to you.
1: Amen.
0: In the name of Jesus.
1: Amen.
0: And we'll pray for every one of us, especially Christians, doing one thing or the other in your kingdom. We pray that we will not lack inspiration. You will keep inspiring our hearts. You will keep guiding our hearts. You will keep helping us in all ramifications. Thank you, most glorious Father.
1: Thank you.
0: In Jesus' mighty name, we have prayed.
1: Amen.
0: Amen.
1: Glory to God. Thank you so much, very much, Brashin. We look forward to seeing you in May. And thank you too for tuning in. I will look forward to having you with us in May by the grace of God. Have a blessed afternoon. Bye-bye.

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0: And I guess good morning.
1: Yeah, did I just say good morning? Good afternoon to you once again. Thank you for joining us this fourth day of April 2026. It's the Impact Clinic edition for April 2026. The program is Impact Clinic with Seun Oyedele. And our brother is now with us in the virtual studio. As you know so well, Impact Clinic is a monthly program on Gospel Best Radio, headlined by our brother, Seun Oyedele. And every month, he leads us in reflecting on practical lessons for life and spirituality. And for a while now, he has been

0: able to brush you in deal and reach out to you to answer them. Thank you very much once again for joining us. Now with us in the virtual studio, dear brother Sheon Oyedele, good afternoon to you, my dearest brother. How are you doing today?
1: Good afternoon, sir. How are you doing today, sir? I'm doing good, sir.
0: Thank God, thank God. Glory to God in the highest.
1: Yes, sir.
0: Rudiments, yes, sir. Of Leadership, third series, right?
1: Yes, sir.
0: Exactly.
1: Yes, sir.
0: Rudiments of Leadership, yeah. Third series. Over to you now, please.
1: All right, sir. Let me say happy Easter season to us.
0: Oh, yes, indeed.
1: Happy Easter season to us. Yesterday was Good Friday. We are reminded about, you know, the scenarios around the crucifixion of Jesus. And so if there is anything that must climax your mind or our mind this season, is Jesus. It's not the rice, it's not the chicken, it's not the euphoria of the celebration, but Jesus and the ultimate price he paid at Calvary. And I pray that that price will not be in vain in the name of Jesus over our lives. And so you're welcome once again to this edition of Impact Clinic. We pray that this edition will bring illumination once again to our hearts. We pray that the Spirit of the Lord will guide whatever we'll be saying, and it will help you draw lessons, practical lessons that you can apply in your respective sphere of influence in the name of Jesus. Okay, so we've been talking about, let me also remind the barista, maybe at the end of this, the edition, maybe barista is a good chorister. Maybe we sing Happy Birthday song for me. It was on the 1st of April. And then 1st of April was the, that was 2023. 1st of April 2023 was the first edition of Impact Clinic on Gospel Bells Radio. So the 1st of April 2026 makes it 3 years that the Lord has been helping us on this platform. May his holy name be praised forever in Jesus' name. Okay, so we have been looking at the rudiments of leadership. The rudiment of leadership. This is the third edition. The first edition, I was able to bring to our mind things that leadership is not. And I told us that until you know what it is not, you may not be able to define what it is. If you don't know what leadership is not, you may not be able to define what leadership is. Because leadership, you know, is the, I can say leadership existed immediately man starts existing. Yeah. Leadership starts existing when man starts existing. So leadership can be traced as far back as the first day God created Adam. Because in Genesis chapter 1 verse 26, we are made to understand that when God was making the proposal for the creation of man, he said the reason he's bringing man into the list of the creatures he's creating is so that man can take the leadership role over every other thing God has created. And so if you get to the chapter 2 of Genesis, verse 5 specifically, you will find out that the Lord said that, I mean, the scripture says that, you know, there was no rain on the earth. There was no rain. There was, so there were the plants and everything, you are not growing. Why? Because there was no man to manage it. And you know, you cannot spell management without man. So man came to manage what God creates. And you know, management is an integral part of leadership. Okay? Although when it comes to putting things in perspective, we cannot begin to decipher between who a manager is and who a leader is. But I'm not going into that. What I'm saying is that leadership starts existing when man starts existing. Okay? And so everything in the notes we put out for the publication of this edition, this month's edition of Impact Leadership, it was stated that everything, and that's a quotation from John Maxwell, okay? He said, everything rises and falls on leadership. So if certain things are not working in a certain area, the first point of contact is the leader. And that is why in this nation, we keep crying that the problem of this country is not the land. The problem of this country is not the resources. The problem of this country is the people. The people, then we can now categorize the people in two broad things as the leader and the followers. And so if we want to trace the problem of the country, before we begin to mention the laxity or the negligence of the followers, we will look at the laxity of the leaders. So leadership is everything. And you don't begin to lead until you enter into your ordained niche. Okay? So, because I know that in the first edition, I made us understand that when it comes to leadership, it's not just for specific people. Every one of us, every man and woman created, is born and created to lead. There are school of thought that, you know, try to say that leaders are born, while some will say leaders are made, and all of this. The fact is that every one of us, we have the innate drive, we have the innate capacity to lead. Yes, we cannot build ourselves. So leaders are both born and made. Because if you don't work on your innate ability, if you don't build yourself, you may not come to the actualization of your leadership potential. So I'm just laying for the foundation, I mean, from all that we've discussed so far. So when we talk about leadership, leadership is what you is a concern to every one of us, including you. Okay? So in the first edition, we said leadership is not gender, is not title, and the likes. The last month, I began to define what leadership is, what true leadership is. And I started by saying that, you see, leadership is the tone of the leader's life. So you don't lead people right if you are not leading yourself correctly. So leadership starts with you, okay? Leadership starts with you. Then I said leadership is influence. Because as the leader goes, so goes the follower. As the leader goes, so goes the follower. If a leader is doing certain things and he does not want the follower to do it, he is lying. Because his followers will take the clue for living from their leader. Okay? Followers take the clue for their existence or living from the person who is leading them. Okay? And that is why you see, leadership is like a lead, L-I-D. A lead is the leaf that covers, you know, for those of us who have been to the river before, those leaves, they are called leaves. Okay? And you'd see that the water does not go above those leaves. Even if the water is rumbling and all of those, the leaf will always be above it. So the water cannot go beyond the lead. Okay? So followers may not be able to go above their leaders. Okay? Because leaders are leads. Okay? So when we are talking about leadership, leadership is influence. I've also said that leadership is the force of replication. Leadership is a force of replication. A leader will replicate himself in the people that he's leading. Okay? It's a force of procreation. It's like parenting. by natural default, a child will take certain genetics from the parents. It's just natural. It's just natural. It's not what a child will sit down to say, this is what I want to take from my mother, this is what I want to take from my father. By biological implication, the child just grows up to realize that, oh, this thing that I'm doing, I picked it from daddy. And it's not that daddy sat him or her down and said, this is how to talk, or this is how to work, or this is how to react to certain things. It's just natural. So the influence a leader brings upon the followers is just natural. Okay, once a follower subject himself or submit himself to a leader, he begins to take traits from the leader. And that's why I call it the force of replication and the force of procreation. A leader will bet his kind. So leadership is influence. And I said leadership is doership, not talkership. What I'm saying is that a leader is not just a talkative. A leader is somebody that show example. Is exemplary. A leader is exemplary. And that suffices to say that leadership is a doing word, not a naming word. People who see leadership as a naming word, they are the people that see leadership, that all that leadership is about is the title they carry. So what you call them matters more to them than what they do. Some people are not ready to do what leadership requires, but they are ready to carry the title. Just call me president. Either I'm governing the nation well or not. My role is I want to be addressed as the president. The GCFR. I am that the naming. So some people see leadership as a naming word. No, leadership is a doing word. Leadership is not a noun, it is a verb. It's what you do that shows if you are a leader or not. Okay? So last month, I stopped at the point because of time. I couldn't lay emphasis on the fact that leadership is pathfinding. And that is where I'm going to pick it up from. Particularly, I'm going to sit on the Bible text that says that, can the blind lead the blind? Can the blind, Luke chapter 6, verse 39, can the blind lead the blind? Jesus was speaking. You know, I said it, that when I want to teach about leadership, I prefer to use the curriculum of Jesus' leadership to teach. So Jesus was speaking about leadership, and he asked, can the blind lead the blind? He said, will they not both fall into the ditch? Now, when I study that scripture, I find out that Jesus does not have a problem with the followers being blind. A follower may be blind, and when we say blind, I'm not talking of losing the physical sight, but a follower may not know how to go about things. But if he has a leader who can see clearly, the journey of life will not be arduous for a blind follower, because he or she will ride on the strength of the sight of the leader. So Jesus is saying that, Jesus asks that, can the blind lead the blind? He's saying, oh, naturally the followers are blind, so to speak, but it will be a double blind. He said, if that happens, they will both fall into the ditch. And when you say a leader is blind, you are saying that the leader does not have vision. The scripture says that where there is no vision, the people will perish. The people, they will just, you know, they will be living life as anywhere benefits. They will be living life as, okay, by chance. So, for a leader to be a pathfinder, he must lead with vision. So even if you find yourself somewhere where you are given a title, the drive first should not be the title you carry. the first question that should come to your mind is God. If, I mean, speaking about Christian leadership, or even in whatever sphere, even in your place of work, you're given a particular role, you must ask yourself, God, what do you want me to do differently? In 2018, it was obvious that a set of people will most likely consider me to lead them. And this was my plea to God. God, may they not finalize that it will be Shewin Edele that will lead them if you have nothing for me to achieve in the tenor. That was my prayer. May I not be considered as their leader if it's just for the sake of, okay, having the title. If it is just for the sake of bearing the title. So I began to trust God for what will you have me do in the position. That is vision. Where are we going? That is vision. When the vision is not there, as a leader, you are not a pathfinder. Okay? So when we talk about vision, we are talking about the sense of sight. Okay? We are talking about the sense of sight. And so I want to talk about the kinds of sights that a leader must possess. Because we are saying, can the blind lead the blind? So the sense of sight, which is vision, I want to discuss, as a leader, you need certain kind of sight to lead properly. Number one is sight, your physical eye. You need it. Sight, you need, that's the first kind of sight you need. Sorry if that sounds like, but sight. And when I say a leader needs his sight, what it means is that you need to be able to see what's going on around you currently. That's the first sight you need as a leader. Ability to see what is on ground at the time that you occupy that position. You need it. What is on ground at the moment? When Jesus came to save his people, what was on ground at the moment was the fact that the people and their God, there is a break in the relationship between God and man. So Jesus needed that sight. He knew it, that these people have no relationship with their God. What I am here to do is to reconcile, is to pay the price of reconciliation so that man and God can come back into an intimate relationship. The relationship that was existing in the Garden of Eden was interrupted by the first set of people yielding to the temptation of the devil. And so the works of the devil was at work in man. And so man loses his relationship with God. And when Jesus came, he understood that assignment, that the relationship between God and man has been impeded, and so he has come to restore the relationship. And if he must restore the relationship, the price of redemption must be paid through his life. So a leader needs his sight, ability to see the things that is going on around. If you take a leadership position and you get to a particular place, take for instance, you are the manager, you are promoted to being the managing director of an organization, it will be foolish of you not to be able to take inventory of the ends of that organization. I mean letter N. As if you are brought in as the managing director of an organization, it will be foolery to just start your journey without taking inventory of the ends of the organization. What are the ends of the organization? The money. That's the financial state of the organization, the machines, that's the equipment, the furniture that the organization has. You must be able to, you know, to take inventory of the men, that's the staff, the labor force of the organization. You must be able to take inventory or evaluation of the methods. How does this organization operate? So you need us, you need sight. You need to be able to open your eyes to see these things. What are the things obtainable at the moment? That is leader, that's where leadership starts from. You need your sight. You don't take on a leadership position and you are just running the race of leadership like a marathon. No, you must be able to analyze the occurrence, the things happening at the time you came into the position. If you are a pastor, you are ordained a pastor and you are posted to a church, you should be able, you need your sight. What is happening in this church at the moment? What's the numerical strength? What are the facilities the church has? Who are the people that can help the ministry? You must be able to take inventory. That is your sight. But a leader that will not utilize his sight, we just take on and just move on like that. No. If you do that, you failed from day one. Because if you are not current, you cannot be correct. And if you are not updated, you will soon be outdated. Your sight helps you to be in tune with what is obtainable at the time you took on that position. So you must be acquainted, you must be current. That is leadership. That's the first sight that the leader needs. And you don't just need a sight just when you took up the position. You need a sight on daily basis in leadership. You need a sight on daily basis. If the blind leads the blind, if you are a leader and you don't know what the strength, the weakness, the opportunities, the threats around you, you will fail woefully. So sight, the first sight brings you in tune to the current situation, the daily activity, the day-to-day running. You need your sight. You need your sight. You cannot shut your eyes to it. Because if you are not current, you can't be correct. And if you are not updated, you will soon be outdated. The second kind of sight that you need as a leader is insight. H-I-N-D. Insight. You know, when we were in secondary school and were taught, you know, some topics, labeling of living things, when it came to frogs and toads, we were told that the back leg of a frog or a toad is called hind limbs. Talking of hind talks about the back. As a leader, you need insight. So the hind talks about the rear, R-E-A-R, the back. So this kind of sight talks about knowledge of the past. You need it. Past knowledge that I'm talking about here is the experience. As a leader, you need experience. Because when you say something is experience, it's a phenomenon, it's an event that has taken place that you've drawn certain lessons from. That is what we form your experience. You don't take on leadership position to lead an organization that you don't have an understanding of where they are coming from. So you need insight. Where this organization, this group of people that I'm leading, where are they coming from? The first sight I talked about is where are they at the moment, the current. But the end sight is the journey before. So if you are called to lead a church, for instance, as a leader, you must know the spiritual growth history of that church. Or else, you may be pouring water on a rock. There will not be it will not absorb. A rock does not absorb water. And that will be an effort in futility. So you need knowledge of history in any place you find yourself as a leader. That is insight. As a leader, your wealth of experience will go a long way to help you navigate through in your positional leadership. Your wealth of experience. You don't come into leadership without past knowledge. Past knowledge of the experience of the people you are leading and your own experience from where you are coming from. You don't throw experience away. The Englishman says that experience is the best teacher. And when you say experience is the best teacher, it means things that are, you've been through in life, they form a building block of knowledge for you. Okay? So your wealth of experience goes a long way. One of the problem of leadership or politics in this nation is that you can find people in political position, you can find people in leadership position who have no experience in the past. You imagine somebody sitting over a people whose annual budget is around 5 billion naira, and this person has never led an organization whose annual budget is 500,000 naira before. This person will fail because he has not garnered enough experience that can sustain him. You know, it will be foolishness for you to want to do a project and you pick up a contractor that has never executed a project of such nature before. He has never been part of any project of such nature. And he said, this is the contractor I want to use. The person may fail. And that is why in the teaching field, in the academic field, before you can graduate as a teacher, as a certified teacher, you must do micro teaching. The micro teaching is to help you gain experience. For those who are in the industrial field, you will find out that in your days on campus, you have to do what is called IT. IT. You will do industrial training because this is where you will gather experience that will help you in the field of work. So a leader needs experience, that is insight. You need it. Insight. Number three kind of sight that a leader needs is insight. I-N. Insight. Insight. We've talked about sight, knowledge of the current situation. Insight, knowledge of, past experience, okay? Then, insight address the knowledge of things through inspiration. And this, more importantly, is for people who are in spiritual positions. Even if you are not in spiritual position, you need insight. And that is where thinking is needed. Thinking. People will say, don't think, you will have BP. There's a difference between thinking and worrying. Worrying is bad, thinking is appropriate. Okay? So insight addresses the knowledge of things through inspiration. Inspiration will aid your aspiration as a leader. A leader that has aspiration but lacks inspiration will fail. You know, the scripture says that it is a noble thing for you to desire to want to be a bishop. It is noble. Aspiration is good. But you cannot be without the Spirit of God upon you, inspiring you. So where you have aspiration but you lack inspiration, you can only do that thing for a while, it will fail. That's why you need insight as a leader. If you are not inspired as a leader, you will lack motivation. If you are not inspired, you will soon expire. That's when you lack motivation. You just see akodede. If you lack inspiration, you get tired. You get tired of routine. Because when a leader lacks inspiration, he is left, the only option he is left with is routine. But routine can be boring. Inspiration. What should I do? What will I do? In psychology, there is what is called the aha theory. Aha theory. Now, the propounder of that theory, what it meant is, you know, when a man is at a particular stage in life, or at a particular point, a dicey point, when a man is sitting on a fence in his life, and at a point, he just thoughts through, and something is just like when you are solving mathematics, for instance, you are trying to solve an equation. And maybe your teacher has given you the answer and say, oh, you must arrive at 6. That the final answer to that equation is 6. And you've been solving, you've been getting different answers, you've been getting different answers, not 6. By the time you sit carefully and you thought through, and you are able to come to understand how to go about the equation, then you arrive at the answer 6. The first expression that will come to you is, yes, I got it. That is inspiration. So if you are not inspired as a leader, you will lack daily motivation that will help you on the job. It's not easy. You wake up every morning to resume to a particular thing every day. If you do it that way, it becomes boring. It becomes tiring. But when you are inspired, when you have knowledge of things springing from within you, giving you insight on how to do it in a new way, in a dynamic way, and you are getting results, there will be motivation, there will be enthusiasm, there will be impetus to keep going. But a leader that lacks insight is a boring leader. He will do things religiously, he will do things normally, what the norm says. He will only be subjected to tradition. But where inspiration is, you know, you don't rely much on tradition. Where inspiration is, you don't rely more on tradition. Because every day, the Lord, especially for Christian leaders, the Lord will keep giving you insight on what to do and what not to do. At this point, I think we should

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1: 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The Rudiments of Leadership, this is the third in the series, Rudiments of Leadership. I hope this has been a blessing. 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Also, before the end of this program, we're going to give out the telephone details for our dear brother Shewin Dele. You can reach him directly so you can get to know more about the many other things he does for the body of Christ and for the edification of humanity. Thank you once again for joining us. Always a pleasure to have you. And now this is the second part of today's episode of Impact Clinic. In fact, this month's episode of Impact Clinic with Shewin Dele, Rudiments of Leadership, the third in the series. Over to you now, brother. Thank you very much.
0: Thank you very much, sir. So we've been looking at Luke chapter 6, verse 39, where Jesus said, "Can the blind lead the blind?" And so we are looking at the need for sight for a leader, and the kind of sight that a leader needs to survive in his leadership role. He needs sight, knowledge of the current situation. He needs insight, that's past experience. Then he needs insight, inspiration. Okay? Now, the fourth one that he needs foresight. Foresight. F-O-R-E-S-I-G-H-T. He needs foresight. A leader needs foresight. Now, when you say fore, you are talking of something ahead. Fore. When you forewarn somebody, you are warning the person ahead. Fore. Okay? So, it deals with the knowledge of the future. As a leader, you need and that is why inspiration is key, because if you're inspired, you know, you will see ahead. Okay? Inspiration, insight is the bedrock for foresight for a leader. Okay? So you must be able to tell us where you are going as a leader. That is foresight. When you don't know where you are going as a leader, everywhere will seem right for you. If you don't know where you are going as a leader, everywhere, it's just like, you know, you're going somewhere and you don't know where you are going. They just told you when you get to a particular street, you will see a tree. Everywhere you get to, that you see a tree, we look to you as the right place. Or if you are staying at a particular junction, you're waiting for somebody, and the person tells you, "I'm on a blue shirt." Every person putting on blue that comes around you will seem to you as the right person. Okay? So for a leader, you must be able to state in specific terms where you are heading to. And that's where foresight is needed. That's where foresight is needed. A leader who says, "I do not know what tomorrow holds," is a gambler. a leader that says that he doesn't know what tomorrow holds is a gambler, meaning that he is only gambling. Whatever comes is what it is. So, and such a person is not worthy to be followed. A leader that gambles with what he ought to do or what is expected of him to do is a gambler and is not worth being followed. For Joseph, for instance, he knew nation will bow to him. That is foresight. It is not happening now, but he knows that it will happen. So, where do you see yourself being in the next few years in the position you are holding, the organization you are leading? Where do you see them heading to? The church you are leading, any group of people that you are leading, where do you see them heading to? If you cannot state in an unmistakably statement, or you are not leading right. Okay? The other side we mentioned, foresight, insight, foresight, insight. The next one that a leader needs is oversight. A leader needs oversight. Every leader is expected to have an all-round knowledge. For you to have oversight of things, you must know what is expected of people that you are leading. If you are a managing director, you don't know what is expected from the accounting department, you don't know what is expected from the admin department, you don't know what is expected from the auxiliary staff and all of those. At least you must have a knowledge of what is expected from each department. And that is where you can take oversight. So oversight has to do with all-round knowledge. At least know something from each department, so that when they are not doing it right, you know how to call them to order. If you don't have this, if you are the president of a campus fellowship, for instance, you don't know what the secretary is expected to do, you don't know what the treasurer is expected to do, you don't know, there is no way you can lead well. And even if they bring, there is no way you even call for reports. And when they bring reports and report is not in order, there is no way you can correct them, because yourself, you are ignoramus. So a leader cannot afford to be ignorant. An ignorant leader will make a mess of his position as a leader. You must know what is expected from the subordinate so that you can monitor compliance. That is oversight. As a leader, if you have oversight of the people you are leading, it helps you monitor compliance. So those that are not complying, you will be able to call them to order. That's where oversight is needed. As a leader, you should know something about everything. A leader who is knowledgeable on things that is expected from the people that he's leading is the leader that can be respected. Respect in leadership does not come because you carry title. Respect in leadership comes because people know that you know what you are doing. A leader that does not know what he's doing will never earn the respect of his people. So when Jesus is saying that, can the blind lead the blind? It is a little statement that carries much weight. Can somebody who does not have an experience, who does not know what's going on in the organization he's leading, who does not have insight, inspiration on what he's doing, motivation, who lacks, you know, foresight, knowledge of what, where he's leading the organization to, and who lacks oversight, knowledge of everything going on around him and about him, about the organization he's leading, such a leader will not lead anybody anywhere because he is blind. He is ignorant. You know, ignorance signifies being blind. White knowledge signifies light. So a leader that carries light will lead aright. A leader that has light. And when we say light, we are talking about his sight. A leader that has sight will lead aright. So this is the kind of leader that can be a pathfinder. Because the leader that is blind, leading blind people, cannot help the follower to find their path. So it takes a leader that has sight to be a pathfinder. So when you say, I want to lead, I want to lead, it is a grave responsibility. It's not something you just do for doing sake. It is responsibility. I told us that leadership has two sides to its coin. The side of authority and the side of responsibility. It's the authority that people pursue. They don't want the responsibility thereof. Okay? Now, lastly, within the time that we have in the next few minutes, maybe 5 minutes, let me talk on this. The next month, I will be talking about the cardinals of leadership. The cardinals of leadership. And maybe from there, I will take us on what mentorship is about. Okay? As God will help us. Now, when you say leadership, again, is capacity building. I once read a book written by John Maxwell, 5 levels of leadership. And I want to suggest that you find that book, at least for you to learn basics about leadership. And one of the greatest level, which is the 5th level, okay, the 4th level talks about, you know, you building people. And the 5th level is the level where the people you build are also capable of building others. So leadership is about people building. 1 Samuel chapter 22. If you read 1 Samuel chapter 22, then you go to 2 Samuel chapter 22 and 23, you will find a clear difference. And if you can take the pain, just take a study, 1 Samuel chapter 22, then read down to 2 Samuel chapter 22 and 23. You will find in 1 Samuel chapter 22 that a group of destitute, they came to David. The scripture says people who were in debt, people who were distressed, people who were destitute, you know, all the D's. They were destitute, they were distressed, they were in debt, and all of those. Now, David, these were the people that came to David and said, please lead us. We can't help ourselves. And so David took them to a place called the Cave of Adullam. And he trained them, he built them, such that by the time you get to 2 Samuel chapter 22, you will find out that at a point David was thirsty and there was a great war in the vicinity. And the people, the city of these men, they took it upon themselves to break through the wall to fetch in water. And they brought it to David to quench his thirst. Although David could not count himself worthy of taking the water. That's another lesson anyway, if we want to speak about leadership. He could not afford to. He said, these people have risked their life just to get me water. He refused to drink the water. Now, the drinking the water is not the problem, but the way the people were addressed, the same people that the scripture called that they were destitute, they were distressed, because they have passed through a leader, they've passed through the crucible of leadership, which is men building. That's the core of leadership. Because they passed through Adullam, these men, destitute men, are now referred to as the mighty men of David. And that is why I've always said that what a leader does to a follower is that a leader takes a non-entity follower to become a celebrity leader. So a leader takes you from the point of being a non-entity to being a celebrity. The space between being a non-entity and being a celebrity is building, men building, training. That is leadership. That is what a mentor does to you. I don't want to go ahead of myself. I should be talking about mentorship. Because when people say this person is my mentor, it is just a statement of association and belonging. Somebody is not your mentor. You said he's your mentor. You've been referring to each other as mentor and mentee for 2 years, for 3 years. And there is no replication of your life. There is nothing significant. There is no betterment in your life. The person is not mentoring you. You are only in a relationship, a mouth relationship. Because leadership, mentorship is about building people. You build non-entities to becoming celebrities. So leaders are builders. Their primary function is to build bricks. It's not to build bricks, but men. The primary function of leaders is not to build bricks, but men. So the duty of every positional leader from the first day in office is, you know, to plan succession. I will take it off from this matter of capacity building next. Leadership being a capacity building mechanism. Because, you know, in my early days of learning leadership, I was told that you are not a successful leader until you can be successfully succeeded. So, and it takes building people, building, you know, your leadership capacity is not revealed in the number of followers that you have. It is revealed in the number of people that you have made leaders. Such that if you are leading an organization, in your absence, the organization can still run as though you were physically present. That is when you build people. And unfortunately, some organizations, I'm talking of corporate organizations now, the relationship between the boss and the employee is just boss and servant. Do the work I gave you, let me pay you off. So many people are earning on the job, but they are not learning on the job. Because the leader, the person leading them is a boss, is not a leader. He or she is a boss. There is a difference between being a boss and being a leader. And I think I've laid emphasis on that leadership is not lordship, is not rulership. Okay? So when you say somebody is your leader, it means the person has the capacity to build you. He has the capacity to to fashion out something. That was what Jesus was saying when he told them in Matthew chapter 4, verse 19. He met mere fishermen and he said, follow me. There is something I want to do to you that when I finish up with you, you will end up, you would have become fishers of men. So, permit me to say, a coward like Peter, permit my choice of words of saying coward, or an illiterate like Peter, maybe that is better. Because when you not

0: You see Peter in first in Acts chapter 4, verse 13, you will find out that the people took note of him and John that they were unlearned men, yet they have been with Christ. So they have been through leadership, and leadership had fashioned something out of them that literacy could not even give them. That is leadership. You build men. You build men. You build men. That is your assignment as a leader. Your assignment as a leader is not embezzlement. Your assignment as a leader is not to be more wealthy. Your assignment as a leader is men, building men, building men, building men. And until you do that, you are failing in your leadership. We will take it off from there next month. Thank you for joining us today on Impact Clinic on gospelbellsradio.com. We celebrate you so much. We look forward to the first Saturday in May. That's the second day in May. And I pray that the Lord will preserve us all till then and beyond then in the name of Jesus.
1: Amen. And a loud amen to that. May the Lord preserve us indeed. And I do also pray that this session will be a blessing, and not only the blessing that's been this afternoon, but the blessing to many more who will listen in the future by the grace of God. If you want to reach out to our dear brother, she may do it directly. Please reach out to him on WhatsApp, preferably, I guess, on 0813-736-8138. 0813-736-8138. Brother Shimidili is an educator, he's an author, an educational consultant, a life coach, business development manager, public speaker, and is the founder of The Solution Orbit. So please reach out to him by WhatsApp 0813-736-8138. If you did not get that, just tap the WhatsApp widget on our homepage, and we'll gladly give you Brother Shimidili's contact details. Rudiments of Leadership is the third in the series. I'll look out for the compilation on gospelbellsradio.com shortly, and you can always go back and listen to it over and over again. Prashant, thank you for joining us again. We salute your commitment, and we admire your consistency. Pray the Lord will replenish your strength and continue to use you to his glory, in Jesus' name. Amen. Please say a word of prayer. Amen. Please say a word of prayer as we bring this to
0: close. Heavenly Father, we thank you for another time today. We say be exalted in the name of Jesus.
1: Amen.
0: More importantly, we thank you for your sacrificial death upon the cross. We are praying, dear Father, that as many that has not come to embrace this sacrifice, to accept you as their Lord and personal Savior, in this season, the light of salvation will beam upon them in the name of Jesus.
1: Amen.
0: We pray that nations that have not come to know you, cities, communities, villages, towns, families, homes, individuals that have not come to embrace your lordship, in this season, your kingdom will advance into their hearts. And Amen. As you stand at the door of their hearts knocking, in this season, they will find reasons to open up to you. Amen. In the name of Jesus.
1: Amen.
0: And we'll pray for every one of us, especially Christians, doing one thing or the other in your kingdom. We pray that we will not lack inspiration. You will keep inspiring our hearts. You will keep guiding our hearts. You will keep helping us in all ramification. Thank you, most glorious Father.
1: Thank you.
0: In Jesus' mighty name, we have prayed.
1: Amen. Amen. Glory to God. Thank you so much, very much, Brashin. We look forward to seeing you in May. And thank you, too, for tuning in. I will look forward to having you with us in May by the grace of God. Have a blessed afternoon. Bye-bye.

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0: thing. They make a bespoke phone call.
1: Anyway, yes, good evening to you. We thank God for the grace to be here together again tonight. Let us pray together. Lord, we thank you for your boundless love, for your matchless love, and for preserving all of us, bringing us together again to study at your feet. Thank you, Lord, for the wonderful treasures that you revealed to us yesterday. Thank you for what we believe you have in store for us today. We pray that you will send the Holy Spirit to fellowship with us, to help us to open our eyes to see the things you want us to see, open our hearts to understand the things you want us to understand, and above all, to prepare us, O Lord, for the celestial city. We pray that you will bless those who will soon join us and take all the glory for yourself. In Jesus' name, amen. Okay, good evening to you. Thank you all very much for joining us together again today. I believe this is probably the last but one class. By the grace of God, we have another one next week. And that will be the end of the part one of this book. And I'm hopeful that by the grace of God, all of us will be interested in reading the second part of this book, which we hope to begin in February by the grace of God. It's an equally challenging and insightful book, and you're not going to regret that you participate in it. It's an excellent book to read, and that is Christiana's Journey. That is will be the story of the pilgrimage of Christian's wife and children by the grace of God in February next year. Okay, if you are in a place where you can unmute, please do unmute. Let us read together our cornerstone Bible verses. Matthew 7:13-14. Enter by the narrow gate, for wide is the gate and broad is the way that leads to destruction, and there are many who go in by it, because narrow is the gate and difficult is the way which leads to life, and there are few who find it. Okay, it appears that I was okay. I apologize to everybody in the virtual suite that I've been speaking. I just realized that I've been muted all the while here on Zoom, but I've been speaking to those who are at Gospel Best Studio. I apologize for that. Again, I want to welcome you all. Thank you, Brother Mark. I know you are joining us from a different time zone, so that's probably a bit challenging, but thank you for joining us. Thank you, Dr. Deshino. Thank you, Sister Fumbi. Venerable has said that you will be about 30 minutes late. We expect other members of the class to join us as well. I was saying, okay, I did not know that I was muted. I was saying that this is most likely the last but one class for this book. We plan, by the grace of God, to meet again once next week, which will be the final class for this book. And there's a second part, which I hope that all of us will be interested in reading. And I hope that you will join us in reading that book. We are planning to start February next year by the grace of God. It's an excellent book as well. It's the account of the pilgrimage of Christiana, Christiana being Christian's wife, the pilgrimage of Christiana and her children. And we are going to find it an equally insightful and challenging book. So I look forward to you joining us as well. But today we still have a lot to cover, today and next week. Of course, yesterday we had a beautiful time, you know, studying about Beulah Land. And I thank God that we all left the class, again, challenged to aspire to a higher level, higher spiritual level. Okay, let's read our Cornerstone Bible verses together. If you're in a place where you can unmute, please do join us. Matthew 7:13-14. Enter by the narrow gate, for wide is the gate and broad is the way that leads to destruction, and there are many who go in by it, because narrow is the gate and difficult is the way which leads to life, and there are few who find it. 1 Peter 2:11. Dearly beloved, I beseech you, as strangers and pilgrims, abstain from fleshly lusts which war against the soul. Hebrews 11:13. These all died in faith, not having received the promises, but having seen them afar off, we are assured of them, embraced them, and confessed that they were pilgrims they were strangers and pilgrims on the earth. And that's Hebrews 11:13. Thank you very much. Today we come to the portion of the book titled Crossing the River. Yesterday we read of how the pilgrims got to a place called Beulah, the country of Beulah, and of course we had an extensive discussion on Beulah. The meaning of Beulah is married, and that was the place where pilgrims are married to their savior, married to their groom, to their redeemer, to their beloved. And John Boyan used flowery language to describe the spiritual state of a pilgrim who has attained that spiritual height of being married to Christ. And I do pray again that all of us will have the joy of experiencing that kind of spiritual upliftment in Jesus' name. We immediately uploaded yesterday's session, so if you want to listen to it, you can always go to that link that we sent out yesterday, and you're going to find it there. This today's passage is titled Crossing the River. In this episode, the pilgrims must confront one of the two final tests in their pilgrimage. And today we are going to find out which is the first of the tests that they have to pass. And of course, you know that the pilgrimage has been a series of tests, and now they have just two. They are going to be approached by another by one of the shining ones, which we know in this book we've come to understand to be angels. We will tell them that they still have two more tests. And of course, maybe we are thinking, I mean, they already arrived at Beulah. Now, why do they still have to pass tests? And we're going to see what that test or what those tests are. And of course, there are things that we're already familiar with, but it is worth reflecting on how they navigate this test. So again, thank you once again for joining us. If you're available to read, can we have a volunteer to read this chapter titled Crossing the River? I want us all to pay attention. Let us read the chapter as a whole, and then it's not a long chapter, and then we're going to analyze and engage with it one step at a time. Crossing the River. Okay, Auntie, thank you very much. Please go ahead.
2: Crossing the river. When they woke up, they prepared themselves to continue their journey to the city. However, as they approached, the reflection of the sun on the city, whose walls were made of pure gold, Revelation 21:18, was so dazzlingly bright that they could not look directly at it. Instead, they used a special instrument designed for that purpose, 2 Corinthians 3:18. As they pressed on, two men dressed in garments that shone like gold, with faces radiant like light, came to meet them. The men asked the pilgrims where they had come from. The pilgrims shared their story, describing the places they had stayed, the dangers and difficulties they had faced, as well as the comforts and joy they had experienced along the way. The two men said to them, "You have only two more challenges to face, and then you will enter the city." This, can you scroll up? I can't see.
1: Okay.
2: Then, what is it? Okay. Hearing this, Christian and his companion asked the men to accompany them. The men agreed, but added, "You must proceed by your own faith." In my dream, I saw them all journeying together until they came within sight of the city gate. But between them and the gate was a river, and there was no bridge to cross it. The river was very deep, and its appearance left the pilgrims shaken. The men who accompanied them said, "You must go through the river, or you cannot reach that gate." The pilgrims then asked if there was any other way to the gate. The men replied, "Yes, but since the foundation of the world, only two Enoch and Elijah have been allowed to take that path, and no one else will until the last trumpet sounds. Hearing this, the pilgrims, especially Christian, became deeply discouraged. They looked around for another way to avoid the river, but found none. They then asked the men if the river was the same depth everywhere. The men answered, "No, the depth depends on how much you trust in the king of the place." Resolving to move forward, they stepped into the river. Almost immediately, Christian began to sink. Crying out to his companion, hopeful, he said, "I'm sinking in deep waters. The waves are overwhelming me. All these waves are crashing over me." Hopeful replied, "Take courage, my brother. I can feel the bottom and it is firm." But Christian, filled with despair, cried out, "Ha, my friend, the sorrows of death surround me. I don't think I will reach the land flowing with milk and honey." With that, a heavy darkness and terror fell upon him, robbing him of all the sense of direction. He could no longer remember the comfort he had experienced on his pilgrimage or speak coherently about them. Instead, his words revealed his deep fear and anguish that he might die in the river and never enter the gate. Those who observed him noticed he was tormented by thoughts of sins he had committed, both before and after becoming a pilgrim. He was also plagued by visions of evil spirits, for from time to time he would speak as though he saw dreadful apparitions around him. Hopeful worked hard to keep Christian's head above water. At times, Christian would sink completely only to rise again, weak and gasping for breath. Hopeful tried to comfort him, saying, "Brother, I can see the gate, and there are people standing ready to welcome us." But Christian replied, "They are waiting for you, not me. You have been hopeful and steadfast ever since I have known you." Hopeful reassured him, "And so have you, my brother." Christian, filled with doubt, cried out, "If I were truly right with God, he would come to help me now. But because of my sins, he has trapped me in this trial and abandoned me." Hopeful gently reminded him, "Brother, you have forgotten what scripture says about the wicked. They have no struggles in their death. Their bodies are strong and healthy. They are free from the burdens common to man. They are not plagued like others." Psalm 73, 4-5. "These troubles you are experiencing are not a sign that God has forsaken you. They are a test sent to see if you will remember his goodness and lean on him even in your distress." Then in my dream, I saw Christian pause and reflect. Hopeful added, "Take heart, my brother. Jesus Christ is making you whole." At that, Christian suddenly cried out with a loud voice, "I see him again. He's telling me, when you pass through the waters, I will be with you, and through the rivers, they will not sweep over you." Isaiah 43:2. With those words, they both found renewed courage. The enemy grew silent and troubled them no more as they crossed the river. Soon, Christian felt solid ground beneath his feet, and the rest of the river became shallow, and so together they made it to the other side.
1: Wow, thank you so very much, Ron. Thank you so very much. And that is the chapter titled Crossing the River in this book, The Pilgrim's Progress. The first question I want to ask the class is this: what does this river symbolize? What is John Boyan saying there? This river that Christian and Ofu just crossed.
3: Because of what they read, maybe I would say the trials of life, maybe.
1: Okay.
3: For a Christian, maybe. Yeah, because of what they read from that Isaiah, when you pass through the river.
1: Okay.
3: I just say, to overflow you. So I think when you say passing through something, that means you're going through the what I mean, the issues of life, basically, or challenges that life will bring.
1: Okay, thank you very much, Brother Mark, and that's one view about it. And because, of course, they quoted from Isaiah, when you pass through the waters, I'll be with you. And I mean, one of the things I found really compelling about the writings of Christians from John Bunyan's time, you know, if you look at people from the 17th, 18th century, you find that most of those Old Testament promises, and in fact, most of the promises from the Bible, that in our own Christian age, in our own age, we tend to apply to our everyday existence, to the troubles and trials of this world, they tend to interpret them in light of eternal things. You find them applying scriptures that today preachers will quote to support the assurance of eternal help, divine help for us in this world. You find them applying most of those scriptures to spiritual truths. And when we get to read the autobiography of John Bunyan, we're going to find that very evident. You find them applying those scriptures. But for Christians of our age, many of these passages, when we come across them, we are thinking of, oh, the troubles I'm passing through now, the troubles of this world. And I mean, that's something about people like that. I mean, the people from that age, John Bunyan, Charles Spurgeon, all those ancient preachers, which is something that we should really reflect on. But of course, it is understandable to have that application, as Brother Mark has said. Any other view? What is this river representing in this story for Christian and Ofu? What just happened to them crossing to the other side of this river? Do we know this song by made popular by Jim Reeves? Across the bridge.
3: There's no more sorrow. So it means crossing this. If we look at it in that wise, then means that you're going for. It's like you being with Jesus, basically, when you cross.
1: Exactly.
3: When you go across.
1: Exactly, crossing the Jordan. Also, many of our hymns, you see, when we talk about the death of a Christian, we say that the Christian has crossed the Jordan to the other side, across the bridge. Jim Reeves, across the bridge, there's no more sorrow, across the bridge, there's no more pain. The sun will shine across the river, and you'll never be unhappy again. Mm-hmm. Yeah, beautiful song by John Reeves there. So in this particular part of the book, John Bunyan is talking about the death of Christian and hopeful, and that's what we are reading of here. This is their death, physical death in this world, crossing the river to the other side. And one of the more important points in this chapter is the opportunity that John Bunyan has given us to compare the two different experiences for two Christians, the two different experiences about death for Christians. And here we're going to engage with it more deeply. We see Christian not crossing the river so confidently, and he was scared, he was tormented even as he crossed the river. And we see Ofool, on the other hand, you know, exhibiting more faith, or stronger faith than Christian. And this is something we have to look at more closely. Now, John Bunyan has put this at the very end of their journey. This is almost the very end of their journey. And of course, we know what Paul wrote in 2 Corinthians 3:18, that death will be the final enemy to be conquered by our Lord. 2 Corinthians 3:18. And he says, yeah, exactly that. And then that he will put death under his feet, which will be the final enemy to be conquered. But as we read yesterday, they were at Beulah Land. At Beulah Land, they were close to the city. They could see the city from afar. But even from Beulah Land, it was still not very clear. They still needed a special instrument to see the city. But then they kept on going, and they met with the shining ones again. Two men dressed in garments, and they asked them, well, you have only two more challenges to face and then you will enter the city. That's what the two shining ones said to them as they were leaving Beulah. Obviously, they were moving close to the river, and that is symbolic of them moving to the end of their lives. And as they were moving to the end of their lives, they were told by these two angels, you have just two more challenges to face. Can we guess what those challenges are? You have only two more challenges to face, and then you will enter the city. Can we guess what those two challenges are? When the angel said that you have just two more challenges to face, and then you will enter the city. Yeah, go ahead, Bramark.
3: I'll just guess, because I'll be thinking about how what Jesus went through when he was about to die on the cross.
1: Okay.
3: So for me, the challenge would be maybe something to entice them not to die, or not to go through whatever is going to take their lives.
1: Okay.
3: In this, the challenge they are going to go through, maybe the devil showing them an alternative.
1: Okay. Okay.
3: Instead of them going through the experience they're about to go through.
1: Yeah, or going through that experience. Okay. But let's assume that they've surmounted most of those challenges. Just put in mind a Christian who has come to the end of his life, so to say. Let's assume that you know that this person has come to the end of his pilgrimage, but he's still alive here. Okay. Of his life. So what are the two? If the angel now says to him, oh, you have only two more challenges to face, what are those challenges?
3: Okay.
1: What are those milestones in life?
3: The fear of death.
1: Death is number one. So that's the first step. So he said, he said to them, two more challenges. You have to cross the river. And that's what we have read of now, the crossing of the river. And we see how John Bunyan so graphically described it. So number one would be the crossing of the river, which is facing death, which is a challenge, of course. What would be the second one? Because we think, well, if they cross the river, what other tests could there be? So what would be the second test?
3: It's a judgment now. After death, it's a judgment.
1: Exactly, it's a judgment. Hebrews 9:27. It is appointed to man once to die, and after that judgment. So this is what the angels were telling them as they left Beulah land. So you have only two more challenges to face. So it is death and then the judgment. And well, hearing this, Christian and his companion asked the men to accompany them. They were leaving Beulah. Now they are facing challenges that they never faced before, and that they will have to face only once. And then the angel said to them, don't worry, you guys, you are doing very well, but you have two challenges. And then Christian and Hopeful said, well, please, can you accompany us? They said to the angel, can you accompany us? What would you say about the response from the men, the angels? They said, you must proceed by your own faith. That's what they said. What would be your comment on that? The angel said to the table, please accompany us on this. And we would not ask for such company when you have to face those two inescapable realities that nobody is ever prepared for, like in that sense. Say, look, you must proceed by your own faith. Remark.
3: Okay.
1: Exactly. No, please say that again under this one.
2: I say salvation is an individual race. Nobody can go with you. You have to face the judgment by yourself.
1: Exactly. And
2: the death by yourself. Someone, mm-hmm. Christ has died for you already. No other person is going to die for you. And
1: exactly.
2: Since he's appointed unto man once to die, mm-hmm. and after that judgment, it's you by yourself, and then the judgment comes.
1: Exactly.
3: We'll be alone when those two things happen. Death and judgment. The Bible says we'll be standing before his throne.
1: Mm-hmm. Yeah, I mean, thank you very much for emphasizing that. This is a reminder that those two major inescapable events, they are events that everyone would face alone. Each person will face alone. You must proceed by your own faith. And that's the point where your faith will then matter in whom you have placed the faith. whether you still have the faith, whether you have the seal that you were given at Calvary, and then that's what we carry along. So two things we have learned today. The first one is that even at the end of life, that those two challenges or tests from Hebrews 9:27, death and the judgment. Second is that these are two things that a person must face alone. Although the angels were ministering to them, as God will minister to a saint who has become matured in the faith, or who has even grown old physically, will continue to carry them. From Isaiah, I said, from old age, from youth to old age to gray years, I will carry you. So the angels will continue to minister to the Christian all through life, but those two events the Christian must face on his own. And he said, so they kept on journeying together until they came to the site of the city. But between them and the gate was a river. And this is the reality of death, you know. What people say in the culture, and everybody laughs about it. Everybody wants to go to heaven, but nobody wants to die. And I think yesterday we discussed that extensively when we read of Paul saying that, to be with Christ will be profitable, but to remain here is also needful. Paul said in the portion we read yesterday from Philippians, he said, I'm hard pressed between the two. And again, we find it here. These are pilgrims. The whole essence of the pilgrimage, remember, the whole essence of the pilgrimage has been what? Has been to get to the celestial city. But now they are going to get there. But between them and the gate was a river. Earlier on, they asked the shining ones, the angels, say, look, is there no other way? See, the river was very deep, and its appearance left the pilgrims shaking. And of course, even those of us who know the existence of heaven, those of us who have been assured by the Holy Spirit that we are children of God, I've not come across a person who is so flippant about death, who takes it lightly. We are not morbidly afraid of death as unbelievers are, because I think one of the reasons why unbelievers are afraid of death is that, some of them have come to believe that after death it will just be total.

0: Can you, okay, good. Sorry, I just lost microphone. So, you know, unbelievers have come to believe that after death it will just be total darkness. You know, they have no hope of light. Some they've come to believe that just because of darkness, life will come to an end. So people can be so afraid, terrified of it. Christians are not terrified in that sense. But again, because it is something unknown, it can be scary. And it is, in a sense, scary. Not in the sense of us not knowing what will happen afterwards, but then because you never passed through it, and you're going to pass through it alone, as the shiny ones just said to them. And I think that's what John Boyan meant when he said the river was very deep, and its appearance left the pilgrims shaking. They were shaking. And the men said to them, you must go through the river or you cannot reach the gate. You cannot reach the gate. The pilgrim asked, is there no other way to the gate? And the answer, only Enoch and Elijah have been allowed to take that other path, and no one else will until the last trumpet sounds. So you see, the reality of what I said earlier on, everybody wants to go to heaven, nobody wants to die. But that is the passage to heaven, and that is one of the things with which we comfort ourselves, right? When Paul wrote in Thessalonians, said, comfort yourself with these things, with this thought, that although there is death, which is an enemy to us in this world, which is a test to face, but we know that it is the gateway to life. The whole of our pilgrimage is about going to the celestial city, so it is a gate, or rather the gate to the celestial city. And I hope that this class, we're going to discuss the different Christian attitudes towards death, and we're going to compare our Christians' experience while crossing the river with hopeful's experience while crossing the river. And you see, those the experiences are different, and we are going to find that they are so markedly different. We have to wonder why Christian had to pass through an experience like that. So they said to them, there is no other way but to cross the river. No other way but to cross the river. I want to ask the class, would anyone prefer to be like an Enoch or an Elijah and not have to cross this river of death? If you were given the option, which one?
1: Yes, so. I would prefer that one.
0: Exactly.
1: Than crossing the river.
0: To have chariots of fire come down, just, you know, lift you up, so. And then just go.
1: Yes,
0: or to just disappear like Enoch, and this was not seen again.
1: Yes, so.
0: but yeah, the angel said to them, well, until the trumpet sound, no one else will be allowed to take that path. And then immediately Christian became deeply discouraged. And this is not something for us to take lightly. I think this is just the Holy Spirit using John Boyan to bring some reality to us. These are realities that even a person who knows the Lord, you know, when the person is confronted with the reality that this event is near, discouragement could set in, fear could set in. And fear setting for Christian became deeply discouraged. They said they looked around for another way to avoid the river, but found none. Then they asked the men if the river was the same depth everywhere. So can you say that? So they're now trying to ask, okay, now that we know that it is compulsory to cross this river, well, is there show us a part of the river where it is easier to cross? And you know, it is kind of, well, I don't want to say foolish question that we ask as human beings, which kind of death is better. I know sometimes we engage in discussion like that. Some people say, it's better to be maybe a mild sickness, because then you prepare yourself, prepare your mind. If they tell you that, oh, this is leading to death, maybe you prepare yourself, prepare your house, like Ezekiel said, look, go and put your house in order. And there are people like that who have benefited from it, because maybe they had a terminal illness which gave them like 7 months or a year, and they had the opportunity to put their affairs in order. They came to terms with it. And some people say, look, I just prefer, if it's going to happen, let it just happen like swiftly, and then it's gone. No pain, no fear, no dread, and all sorts of discussions that we engage in as human beings. And this is what John Byron was symbolizing there when the pilgrims were looking for, you know, looking for the part of the river that was not very deep. Like, but I mean, the thing is crossing the river. I don't know if anybody wants to talk about that. And the reality is, they have to cross the river. They have come to, I mean, they have come to reconcile with that reality, the river must be crossed. But now they are thinking of, well, how do we cross it? Should we, let us look for where the depth, where the river is not so deep, where they can easily cross. And then look at the answer that the men gave, which will resolve the issue I raised earlier on. The men answered them, these are angels. They said, no, the depth depends on how much you trust in the king of the place. And I think this is such a very powerful statement by the angels, saying to them, challenge to Christians who are concerned with questions like that. You remember that was a question that Christian and Ophu asked the shepherds on the Delectable Mountains, that they didn't answer them. Remember that they didn't answer directly. They asked them, the journey ahead, is it difficult or easy? And they gave them a cryptic answer, just like the angels are giving them now. Those are not questions that the Lord wants us to really be bothered with. And now the question of, well, will death be easy or not? Or which kind of death is better? The man said to them, well, the depth of the river depends on how much you trust in the king of the place. And the challenge is that even when we face that final enemy, we should face that enemy trusting in the king of the place, trusting that he has said, when you pass through the waters, I will be with you, it will not overwhelm you. So they resolved to move forward, and they stepped into the river. And of course, this is a big milestone in this book, and this is the end of their lives on this side of eternity. And then we read that almost immediately, Christian began to sink in that river. He was crossing the river. You know the Catholics, they believe that at the point of death, for those who are Christians, that the Lord will send Angel Michael to hold the hand of a pilgrim and help that pilgrim cross the River Jordan, which is symbolic of death. But I mean, we don't have any statement in the Bible to concretize that. But in this case, John Bunyan is saying the two of them stepped into the river, that's the river of death, and Christian began to sink. And now from here, we're going to see how Christian's experience in the river of death is to be contrasted with Ophu's experience. Let us read, I want somebody to please read this part from here, from resolving to move forward, and then let us discuss the two different experiences that they had while crossing the river of death. And this one, can you please read again? No, we read this part earlier on.
1: Okay. Resolving to move forward, they stepped into the river. Almost immediately, Christian began to sink. Crying out to his companion, Hopeful, he said, I'm sinking in deep waters. The waves are overwhelming me. All these waves are crashing over me. Hopeful replied, take courage, my brother. I can feel the bottom and it is firm. But Christian, filled with despair, cried out, ha, my friend, the sorrows of death surround me. I don't think I'll reach the land flowing with milk and honey. With that, a heavy darkness and terror fell upon him, robbing him of all sense of direction. He could no longer remember the comfort he had experienced on his pilgrimage or speak coherently about them. Instead, his words revealed his deep fear and anguish that he might die in the river and never enter the gate. Those who observed him noticed he was tormented by thoughts of sin he had committed, both before and after becoming a pilgrim. He was also plagued by visions of evil spirits, for from time to time he would speak as though he saw dreadful apparitions around him. Hopeful worked hard to keep Christian's head above water. At times, Christian would sink completely, only to rise again, weak and gasping for breath. Hopeful tried to comfort him, saying, brother, I can see the gate, and there are people standing ready to welcome us. But Christian replied, they are waiting for you, not me. You have been hopeful and steadfast ever since I've known you. Hopeful reassured him, and so have you, my brother. Christian filled with doubt cried out, if only I were truly right with God. He would come to help me now, but because of my sins, he has trapped me in this trial and abandoned me. Hopeful gently reminded him, brother, you have forgotten what scripture says about the wicked. They have no struggles in their death. Their bodies are strong and healthy. They are free from the burdens common to man. They are not plagued like others. Psalm 73:4-5. These troubles you are experiencing are not a sign that God has forsaken you. They are a test sent to see if you will remember his goodness and lean on him even in your distress.
0: Thank you.
1: Then in my dream, okay, I saw Christian pause and reflect.
0: Okay, thank you very much. Let's pause for a while here. And we see Christian really doing poorly while crossing the river. And to say poorly is even an understatement. This is him being terrified and wailing and almost sinking in that river. And for many of us who are Africans, you know that many of us grew up being told that people who have experiences like this at the point of death, that they are unbelievers. Sometimes that there are people who are possessed by demons or tormented, or people who are going to hell, and that is why they are unable to face death courageously, you know. And many people also believe that those who face death calmly, that they are the true saints, that the true Christians, because they face death calmly. John Bunyan seems to be suggesting here that is not necessarily the case, and that the level of faith would matter, and that sometimes it is the devil terrifying the believer, the final terror, you know, visiting the final terror on a believer, knowing that believer at that point would be passing the last major test. I don't know, what's our view about this, about the two different experiences that these pilgrims had crossing the river of death? Have you ever seen a person who passed from life to eternity, who crossed the river being this terrified? Sometimes you have people who are maybe terminally ill, in pain. Pain may be pain would be a different thing, but you know, have you met a Christian who was very apprehensive about death, maybe facing certain death, but so disturbed and terrified, like Christian was here, clearly terrified. Christian was terrified by death here, unlike Ofu, who took it calmly. And I think Christian should even be glad that he had Ofu with him in his life, and that they had to cross the river together. In part two of this book, which you hope to read next year by the grace of God, we find that in that case, we have almost like 7 or 8 different pilgrims, and they had to live at different times, which is more realistic. So, I mean, any comment on this, Christian's horrible treatment at the time of death, or horrible experience at the time of death? Okay,
2: hello.
0: Go ahead, ma.
2: Okay, yes, we see Christian here very terrified, fearful, and actually, you know, distressed, in despair.
0: Yes,
2: because he felt that things were just, you know, the waters were just, you know, trying to cover him and consuming.
0: Yes,
2: and thank God for Hopeful that was there, because Hopeful was an encourager to him.
0: Yes,
2: because Hopeful handled it well. In fact, immediately they stepped into the river, Christian could not feel anything. He was just sinking.
0: Yes.
2: But when Opu stepped into it, he said he could feel the ground, that it was solid.
0: It was solid.
2: Yes. So, you know, I see that as hope.
0: Yes.
2: That even when I'm dead or at the throes of death,
0: yes,
2: God is still with me. But in the case of Christian, he was so fearful and he was almost sinking. And you know, the account told us there that Hopeful was trying to keep him, you know, above.
0: Yeah, keep his head above and water.
2: Not, yes, he was trying to keep his head above water. You know, which means Hopeful was actually a help to him at this point. But instead of him, because you know, from the beginning of the time they came together,
0: yes,
2: I mean Hopeful and Christian,
0: yes,
2: it has always been Christian that has been encouraging Hopeful.
0: Yes.
2: But now the tables are turned. It is now Hopeful that is there for him. But it's like he's not even taking that encouragement.
0: Exactly.
2: It's like he's just throwing it back at him.
0: Yeah, true.
2: No, the way I'm seeing it, I don't think that this one. And yeah, it was so fearful.
0: Yes.
2: I really feel for him.
0: No, I do feel for him as well. Christian said, they said, if I were truly right with God, it will come to help me now.
2: But
0: because of my
2: sins,
0: it has trapped me in this trial and abandoned me. And you know, because crossing the river of death is like the final test of your faith. You know, it is at the point where everything comes together and you are finally terrified by Satan. Are you sure you believe what you have always believed? You know, that's it. Are you sure that your sins have been forgiven truly? Are you sure that you not remember your sins again? You know, there's a portion there where it says that as Christian stepped into the water, all his sins came back to him again. He remembered all of them. And this is the point where a person will begin to say, you know, doubt will come and say, well, am I sure that I've been truly forgiven? Then you remember that those sins again. That sin that time, I asked for but has he forgiven me? Now I'm crossing the river. I don't know what's going to happen. What if he brings it up? What if I cross the river and the Lord brings up those sins again? Am I sure I've been forgiven? Again, you can begin to ask, am I even sure that there is a king waiting for me at that place? Maybe I've been misled. Maybe it's all been a lie. And those are the terrors of death for a Christian. Those are the terrors of death. And it's not something we should take lightly at all. Good evening, sir. Thank you very much for joining us. And Ekwesheni, and we thank you for making time to join us, sir.
3: Yes, sir. Good evening, sir.
0: Good evening, sir.
3: Yeah. So I believe this is a very profound moment in the life of the both of them.
0: Yes.
3: So now, another way we can look at it, or that I am looking at it, is that it could have happened the other way.
0: Mm-hmm. It could have been awful. It was terrified.
3: So, but you know, but Bunyan is trying to maybe help us so that we can be on our guard. The thing that could happen to a believer at that time, at such a time, you know. So, and then the lessons, of course, I've said that it could have been hopeful.
0: Okay, yeah,
3: then
0: exactly.
3: Now it's Christian, you know. So, and then that the other person who is strong at that time, of course, like mommy was saying, that in the past, you know, if you, of course, it's been either here or there. But of course, he's more on the side of strength. Is more on the side of
0: Christian.
3: Christian,
0: yes.
3: Of course, Christian. I mean, straight too, that cost them a lot of pain at some point. You know. So, but if you look at it, give or take, you say, okay, Christian has done better. You know, over time. You know. So, but of that, there is no strong man. You know, it will take grace to carry us home.
0: Exactly.
3: So the lesson now for me is that, you know, when one is weak, the other one that is strong will encourage him. And I believe that somehow, Hopeful will still be of help. Well, we have not gotten there. I'm just presuming that Hopeful will still be of help to Christian. You know, of course, he's fighting for his life, but Hopeful kept encouraging him to. And these are the things that could happen. I as we were reading, I remember an experience with one of our members, very committed, very very spiritual man. Of course, he had lived a very very rough life.
0: Okay.
3: when he was young, he was it's a blessed memory now. Okay. But when he was much more younger, he was in the ministry. Okay. You know, he had very bad life. You know, he lost his wife, and then he married one very bad woman like
0: okay.
3: that.
0: Okay.
3: So even though he had rededicated his life, yes, but that decision was a bad decision, and he was. But we know him to be a very sound brother.
0: Okay.
3: So one of the services he just developed, okay, before I think he skipped his drugs.
0: Okay.
3: He was feeling somehow. He came to church, and then he had issues. Okay. You know, in church, we took him to the church clinic, from there to another clinic, you know, belonging to a member. Then from there, that one said he has to go to FMC.
0: Okay.
3: But when I told, but the point I'm driving at is that when I visited him, of course, he was dying because, you know, he's so. But he was telling me that, Venerable, please pray for me that God will forgive me.
0: Exactly.
3: But what would have happened naturally, because that was a disciple.
0: That was what we just missed. Okay. Perhaps a call. Cut off Venerable there. Let just patiently wait for him.
3: Committed now. Okay, they were old sins.
0: Mm-hmm.
3: And he knew that he was dying. He was. So because the wife, when I went to pray with the wife, you know, he was telling me that, you know, even Baba was saying that then he had passed on. Because he passed on a few hours later.
0: Okay,
3: you know?
0: Okay.
3: You know, Baba. But I wasn't convinced because I know that he didn't do anything at that time. That we knew him, he was very committed. You know, so I was there, I encouraged him, I prayed with him, you know, and then he passed on. But I have no doubt in my, I'm not God, and I don't take the position of God, but I have no doubt in my mind that he will have peace with God. But those moments came for him, you know, because he was dying.
0: Exactly.
3: And then just like what now, because I didn't think about this, you know, at that time.
0: Yeah.
3: But now I know, okay, because I've been those terrible things.
0: Exactly.
3: Did.
0: The terror.
3: Yes, I was coming to him. Please ask God to forgive me. He didn't say anything that. Finally, the lesson is that, you know, if we have such experience, people, it is our responsibility, like hopeful. If we are the ones
0: exactly.
3: who are a stronger ground to encourage
0: the other
3: that person, so that the devil will not advance his soul.
0: Absolutely. I really thank God for this example you have given, because the way I see it is, in fact, for us to even imagine that Ophul himself was not, you know, crossing the river at that time. If any one of us has had experience ministering to somebody who is dying, just like Venerable has said, maybe your parent. You know, passing through. I mean, at the end of their lives, or any elderly person, or anybody, for that matter, you find that sometimes the person who is dying or who is crossing the river becomes quite loquacious. You know, quite talks a lot. Some of them tend to talk a lot, and they talk about their lives and the things they have done. And it's because, I mean, that's the point that where everything comes together, where everything is resolved, and the person becomes mindful of eternity and is wondering, and then the old sins they tend to come back, and the person is wondering, have I been forgiven as Christ forgiven me? And this is where I really love one of the statements made by the shining ones, the angels here, when they said, well, when they asked the angels, well, which part of the river is shallow, which one is not deep, and they said to them, no, they say, you must proceed by your own faith, number one. And they said, well, the I can't get to that place. He said the depth of the river depends on how much you trust in the king of the place. So meaning that the experience you are going to have crossing the river of death will depend on how strong your faith is in your Savior, in the words he has spoken, in the work he has done. if that faith is, the faith is there, but if it is not strong at that time, then there will be such terror to afflict one. And I think this is a lesson for us. If we ever come across a situation like that, like Venerable came across, we should be reminded that this is not, it is not necessarily an unbeliever who feels that way. It's not necessarily a person who is saying, there's a sin, has Christ forgiven me? That, and the person who is terrified is not necessarily an unbeliever, right? I could just be somebody who is terrified by Satan, the accuser of the brethren. And you know, at the point of death, that is the last chance that the devil has to derail a Christian, and then he comes, he brings back the memories of those horrible sins, right? He brings doubt to say, look, are you sure your king is waiting for you? Nobody is waiting for you. Once you pass through night, it will all be dark and we are all going there together. Or you are deceiving yourself that he has saved you. No, he has not saved you. And it should be a responsibility, if you have an opportunity like that, to encourage such a one. What the simple thing you have to say is, do you continue to affirm that Jesus Christ is your Lord? If the person says yes, then you encourage him like Ofu encourage this person. Then don't worry, take courage. The bottom is firm, it will hold, it will hold. You are not going to sink. But again, I also love that Christian had this experience and not hopeful. Because as we have all said, as Mama Adikwe said, and Venerable as well, if you are going to weigh them on the scale, Christian has been the more mature Christian. Christian has been the one who has been like even a mentor to Hopeful. In fact, from Hopeful's testimony, it was the witness of Christian and Faithful that brought Hopeful into the pilgrimage in the first place. So Christian is the more mature Christian. I love that John Boyan has written this thing in such a way that

that things will just turn around in their favor. He said, look, don't let them kill ourselves. What if this man dies? What if this man drops the key tomorrow? What if this? What if that? And that is the way hope thinks, which is positive thinking for people who think from secular perspectives. But here again, we see hopeful crossing the river of death and keeping hope alive. Keeping hope alive that it will turn out the way that God has promised. It will turn out that way. You know, the positive thinking in the Christian sense is what is called hope. And hope is so important. So those three, love, faith, and hope, they are all important. Paul has said that love is the most important because everything hinges on love. But we must never forget the importance of hope as well. And so Christian here, all that flailing about, every darkness, terror falling on me. And then again, let us not join people in quickly jumping to conclusion that the person who is terrified at the point of death is necessarily an unbeliever. It may just be a signal to you that the Holy Spirit wants you to help that person through that very solemn and difficult phase in life. So here we read that Ophel worked hard to keep Christian's head above water. He said at times Christian would sink completely only to rise again. I mean, there is something very deep here that John Bunyan is telling us. He said at times Christian would sink completely only to rise again. Maybe at some point, maybe we'd even say some nearly blasphemous things and say, look, I don't think Christ has forgiven me. I don't think his work has redeemed me. And then somebody is preaching to you and say, no, don't say that. The Lord has died for you, his blood. And then he rises again and says, yeah, that's true. I'm sorry I said that. I'm just afraid. I'm just this. I'm just that. And I really love that John Bunyan has put it this way, just to tell us that it is not always... I mean, you read some Christian literature, they appear to suggest that it will all be so smooth. It's also smooth for the Christian, and there will be no pain at all, nothing at all. And this is suggesting otherwise. Christian said, yes, they are waiting for you, not for me. Ophel said, why? They are also. Ophel must have been surprised. Are you not the one who brought me to Christ? Now you are telling me that the angels are waiting for me and not for you. And then, Ophel said something again that we should pay attention to. Ophel reminded him gently. He said, brother, you have forgotten what the scripture says about the wicked. They have no struggles in their death. And let us think deeply about this from Psalm 73, which we know so well, describing the wicked. They said they have no struggles in their death. Why is it? Do you want to speak to that? Why is it that the wicked, the unbeliever, have no struggles in their death? They often are not terrified by the same sort of terror that visited Christian. Why is it that people who are not redeemed by Christ, who have never given any thought to it, they are not even thinking about their sins at all? Sometimes they are just even so calm facing death, and they just pass on, and they are not struggling. They are not saying, oh that sin. Just like the psalmist wrote there, sometimes they have no struggles in their death. They have no struggles. They just pass on. They are so calm. So much so that a Christian looking at them will say, are you sure this person has any idea what's waiting for him? This person has not accepted Christ. He has not even done anything about it. So yet, just so calm about death. After this one, did you want to say something? Anyone wanted to speak to that? Ophel trying to encourage Christian by saying, well, you see, these terrors you are facing, these fears that you are facing, they suggest actually, why some would think that they suggest that you are not truly a Christian, they actually suggest that you are a Christian. They suggest that you know the implication of what is happening, you know the consequence of what is happening, you know how important it is to get it right.

0: anyone. Well, I mean, this much I will say. What it says is that the people who are ignorant are just ignorant, and we're soon going to see ignorance coming up again. People who don't know what is about to happen, they are the very ones that English proverb will apply to. You don't know what you don't know. The ignorant person does not know what he does not know, and so they face death so calmly because they've come to believe that there's nothing coming after that. It will just be darkness. There is no judgment. There is no, I mean, nobody will call them for account, and so they are calm in their death. And these are the things that we as Christians must be mindful of. So if we see unbelievers, people who, even without us being judgmental, people who we know to be, well, you know, unrepentant sinners are dying calmly, we should bear this in mind. Psalm 73, they have no struggles whatsoever in their death. Bramak.
1: Okay. Well, some people just feel that when they die, they'll just fall into oblivion.
0: Yes.
1: And nothing happens afterwards.
0: Yes.
1: And maybe that oblivion is where they feel that maybe they'll be trapped there forever or something. I don't know.
0: Mm.
1: Yeah.
0: Yeah, exactly.
1: That's not true.
0: Absolutely not true. So that gives them some sort of false comfort that all is well. What's going to happen is that we're all just going to disappear into oblivion. Nobody will remember me anymore, and I'm just going to disappear. It will just be darkness. It's over. And so maybe they just train their mind to accept it, and they just come. And you see, that's the point. I mean, if we bring it home to what is happening in the contemporary culture now, this glorification of death. And we, you know, the things we read about now, about elective death procedure, if we may put it that way, where it is now going mainstream in some countries of the world for people to elect to die. Many people who are terminally ill or people who are aged, and they say, look, if you get to a particular age, why do you want to keep on? There are stories of elderly couple who will say, look, we have been together for 40, 50 years or 60 years. I don't want you to die before me and leave me alone. I don't want to die and leave you. Let's just go to the hospital and, you know, and elect to be put to death. And people are taking it so lightly. And some governments are also encouraging it. And you see, this is a form of ignorance. These are people who just assume that what comes after death is just darkness, is nothingness. I say, look, let's just do it and get it done with, get it over with. And on the other hand, you see a Christian who has been promised eternity, who has been promised a crown, who has been promised a savior who will rise up to welcome him, becoming terrified and really taking it seriously. I think it is a sign that person understands the consequences of what would happen after death, the enormity of it. Those who are ignorant, they don't even fully appreciate the enormity of it, and so they take it lightly. And they just plunge into that river. And then we see the application of Isaiah 43:2 here. John Bunyan suggesting that this will also apply at the point of death, when the prophet said, when you pass through the waters, I will be with you, and through the rivers, they will not sweep over you. And that should be an encouragement for us that even that point of death will not be, there's no guarantee that it will be easy. The terrors of Satan will still be visited on the Christian, but at that point we can take comfort in the truth that all the promises that he has made, they are yea and amen. And you see, then we read there, it says, with those words they both found renewed courage. Both of them found renewed courage by remembering the promise of God. And I think this should say something to us. I mean, what gave them renewed courage? And we see, you see, again, the importance of the word. It is the promises of God that they recalled, even at the point of death, that gave them renewed courage. And you see, this is again emphasizing to us the importance of having the word stored in us, so much so that even at the point of death, to be reminded of those things will give courage. I don't know if you have been at the deathbed of some Christians, they'll say, just keep reading the Bible to me. Or some will say, just keep playing hymns And they say, this is, we just keep reminding the person who is passing from life to death and to eternity of the promises of God, of the promise of God. And that's what a Christian needs, even at that point. You're just reading the word of God, reading the promises of God, and the experiences of other saints in the Bible. And it is that that will keep that person strengthened. So we see that the devil, the accuser of the brethren, will not relent until it derails a Christian from going to the celestial city. And that final terror is what he would want to visit on the Christian. But in this case, thankfully, soon Christian felt solid ground beneath his feet. Although he had a horrible time, although he did poorly, although he was terrified, in the end he found his feet again, and the rest of the river became shallow, and so together they made it to the other side. And this is a time when we have to congratulate Christian and hopeful, having made it to the other side. This is the time when finally they are out of the reach of Apollyon and his agent. They are out of the reach of the valley of humiliation, of the valley of the shadow of death. They are out of the reach of giant despair. They are out of the reach of doubting castle. They are out of the reach of enchanted grounds. They are out of the reach of Vanity Fair. This is the only time, because they have now crossed to the other side, and they have successfully, gloriously crossed to the other side. Was it easy? No, it wasn't easy. Was it full of ups and downs? Of course, it was full of ups and downs. Was it full of errors? Yes, they made many errors. If you want to count them now, almost uncountable, even for a book like this. Not to talk about in reality. I mean, if I were to count all the times I've fallen in my Christian race, I believe they would be too many to count. Just as the psalmist would say that if I were to count all the blessings of God, they'd be too numerous to count. I suppose that if I were to count all the times I've fallen as well, they'd be too numerous to count. But hallelujah, they have crossed the other side, where those things will be remembered no more. Any takeaways from this chapter? Brahma, go ahead.
1: Just to, I mean, a number of takeaways. I mean, it's not like we said, people want to go to heaven, but nobody wants to die.
0: Nobody wants to die, yeah.
1: So, that's, I mean, someone's always saying that he doesn't know. People would prefer to stay here mm-hmm. because they don't know what is beyond the sky.
0: Exactly.
1: But it's a pity that nobody is going to be able to stay here.
0: Mm-hmm. I mean, nobody's going to be allowed to stay.
1: Nobody will be able to stay. So what I see from here is that either we like it or not, that time will come, and it's better we're ready mm-hmm. for that time. And I mean, I see a lot of people who take so many things in life, like a do or die.
0: Yes.
1: I just imagine that maybe they don't understand. They say there's someone that did something to them, they can't forgive that person. Or maybe couples who have issues and they can't even forgive each other. So all those kinds of things are just things that came to mind here. That there's so many things that when you think about the bigger picture, or as Jesus talked about it, the weight matters, mm-hmm. you will really just see that this life is almost meaningless. Exactly. Or if not meaningless. Mm.
0: Mm. Vanity of vanities, as the preacher said in Ecclesiastes.
1: Okay, thank you so much. I think those are my takeaways.
0: Okay,
1: that,
0: okay.
1: Life is full of struggles, but to what end?
0: Yeah, to what end? Okay, exactly that. I mean, as always, that is a reminder that this present life will come to an end. Thank you very much. Brashio, good evening to you.
2: All right. Good evening, sir.
0: Yeah.
2: The takeaway from this is, when they were about crossing the river, and they were told that there are two challenges to conquer and all of the, you know, Christian and Oku requesting that the shining ones should accompany them.
0: Yeah.
2: And all of, so in our comment, people's comment, it was well established that death and judgment is individualistic. We face them not in groups, but in persons.
0: Exactly.
2: And so that's the takeaway point for me.
0: That's true.
2: Especially at the point, the matter of judgment, because sometimes some people may even die with other people.
0: Yeah.
2: But when it comes to judgment,
0: exactly,
2: just you. And so, it will be expedient that we know that we need to prepare seriously for it.
0: Yeah,
2: and understand that the Christian way is personal.
0: Yeah. Thank you so very much. I thank you for raising those points, because they are quite important ones to take away from this chapter, where the angel said to them, no, you have to face these two tests on your own. And let each of us be reminded of that at the end of it all, it will just be me confronted by the river of death, but in the assurance that the Lord will be waiting at the other side to welcome me. And for the judgment as well, to just be me before the judgment throne of God, but again comforted by the assurance that my Lord has promised to present me faultless before the throne of God. But I cannot hope to lean on hopeful or on faithful or anyone for that matter. Thank you very much for bringing that up. Any other takeaway point from this chapter, the pilgrims passing from life through death to the other side, and by the grace of God, next Saturday we see that other side and the arrival at that place. I mean, again, we cannot overemphasize the importance of Christian fellowship, right? Christian fellowship, because I imagine that Christian was all alone. And he did not have Brother Hopeful with him. You can imagine how even more terrified he must have been. I would not want to encourage him. Maybe at some point that scripture would have come back to him to encourage him, of course, but it would have been even more difficult than it was for him, right? I think we can all agree on that.
3: Very correct, sir.
0: Exactly. Thank you, sir.
3: Yeah, the value of companionship,
0: yes,
3: in such a critical moment.
0: Yes,
3: about such a critical moment. Yeah.
0: Even in the example you gave, sir, imagine that man did not have a shepherd, a pastor to minister to him, or no Christian brother, you know, to minister to him at that time. He would just have been left alone with his own thoughts. And then at that point, from what you said, he was married to a woman who was not very helpful. You know, if a person like that was surrounded by unbelievers at that point, and I do pray that none of us will be surrounded by ungodly people, flippant people at such a very momentous time. You know, I mean, there is nothing greater than being surrounded by Christians at such a momentous time, either in the form of children or a spouse or a friend or Christian brothers. You know, people who are going to hold your hand and say, look, take heart, brother, take heart, sister. Jesus Christ is making you whole. And I love how John Boyan applied all these scriptures to this time of. They said, Ofu said to him, take heart, my brother, Jesus Christ is making you whole. Amazing. Okay, any other takeaway from this study tonight? Okay, thank you also very much. I think it's been a very beautiful study, and the matters that John Boyan has written about they are not matters that you are going to get anywhere easily. These are not things that many people speak about, but they are things that ought to be spoken about, things that we ought to study. And I pray that if you ever find yourself in a position to minister to somebody who is crossing the river, that the lessons from today will help you to properly minister to such a one. And at the time of God's own choosing, and I pray that the Lord will grant each of us long lives as he has purposed in his heart, and at the time of his own choosing, that each of us will remember all this and will be encouraged by him who has promised to be with us even when we are passing through the water. So let us make time out next week to complete the reading of this book. There is still one more twist at the end of this book, and I do not want any one of us to miss it. So I look forward to seeing you all by the grace of God. We want to continue to bear up our Father in God, Venerable Femi James, who is ministering to us in our church. You know, Brashion, I was not in church today, but I quickly joined the 7 a.m. service, and I was shocked to find that our revival preacher is none other than the Venerable Femi Lekan James. And I was pleasantly surprised. So, and you'll be with us throughout this week. So we are praying that the Lord himself will strengthen you, sir, in Jesus' name.
3: Amen.
0: Amen.
3: Thank you, sir.
1: Amen.
0: Amen.
1: Amen. Amen.

0: Amen indeed. May the Lord give us grace to labor night and day as pilgrims. In Jesus' name, amen. Okay, venerable, please pray for us and commit our new week into God's hand.
1: Father, we thank you for this night.
0: Thank you, Lord.
1: And we thank you for the light. Thank you for the illumination. Yes, thank you for the fresh courage that you are giving to us. Thank you for the understanding. And Lord, we pray that you will bless this new week.
0: Amen.
1: You will prosper our undertakings, our businesses, our career, our academics, our family. You will prosper us.
0: Amen.
1: In the name of Jesus.
0: Amen.
1: Lord, this week will be accident free for us.
0: Amen.
1: In the name of Jesus, we will go out in safety.
0: Amen.
1: And we will return in joy.
0: Amen.
1: And you will teach our hands to profit this
0: Amen.
1: New week.
0: Amen.
1: And if there be any concern, any anxiety, any reason for anxiety, Lord, you will visit us.
0: Amen.
1: And you will put to flight the army of the enemy.
0: Amen.
1: You will give us victory.
0: Amen.
1: In the name of Jesus.
0: Amen.
1: Thank you, Father.
0: Thank you, Lord.
1: In Jesus' name we pray.
0: Amen. Amen. And the grace of our Lord and Savior Jesus Christ, the love of
2: love
0: God,
2: God,
0: and the fellowship of the Holy Spirit be with us now and forevermore. Amen.
3: Amen.
0: Amen. Thank you very much, and today, so thank you, Sister Shades. Thank you, Venerable. Thank you, Brother Mark. Thank you, Rashid.
1: And it was good seeing my mommies.
0: Okay.
1: Blood this morning.
0: Okay, you saw Dr. Adesina and Mrs. Onodikwe, right?
1: Yes.
0: Beautiful.
4: I went to introduce myself.
0: Nice.
4: When I heard the preaching, I was like, I know this voice.
0: I guess as well.
4: So
1: it was really good. Thank you so much, man.
4: Yes,
3: sorry, you. I was practically in and out of church.
0: Okay. Thank God.
3: I was in the clinic all through.
0: Oh, in the clinic?
1: Right.
0: Oh.
3: Yes.
0: Hope you are feeling much better.
3: Thank God. Yes.
1: It is well with you.
3: Amen.
1: Jesus.
3: Amen.
0: Amen.
3: Amen. Amen. All right.
0: Okay, happy night, rest, everyone. Thank you.
3: Bye. You too, sir. Night.
2: Good night.
0: Good night, Brother Mark. Enjoy your stay there.
2: Thank you so much. Okay.

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5: And yes, God bless you indeed. I want to thank you also very much for tuning in this evening to Gospel Burst Radio for the Readers Club meeting. And today we are starting a new book. The book is Martin Luther's Commentary on Galatians. And I thank God for those who are already in the virtual studio, as we expect many more to join us. Thank you so very much, Tabiodi Seka. Thank you, Mommy from Lawyer Nodipwe. And Grandma S, always a joy to have you. Thank you very much for tuning in today. We have many people who will be tuning in, who will be joining us in the virtual studio shortly. This promises to be an enlightening book for us to read. John Boyan himself described this book as one of the books that helped him through his time in the wilderness when he was trying to find his footing in the faith. And as always with our Readers Club meetings, we always begin with a hymn, and today we are beginning with the hymn My Faith Has Found a Resting Place. We are going to find that all the hymns we'll be singing for this Readers Club meeting on Martin Luther's Commentary on Galatians will be centered on Christ. And so, and very soon, we're going to find the reason for that. So I invite you, if you are there at gospelbellsradio.com or here in the studio, to sing along with us, My Faith Has Found a Resting Place. Those in the virtual studio will be able to sing it along right on the screen. It's right there on our screen. My faith has found a resting place.

0: Amen. It is enough that Jesus died and that he died for me. Mama, could you please say the opening prayer, Mama, if you can unmute where you are.
1: Everlasting Lord and our Father, once again, Lord, we thank you.
0: Thank you, Lord.
1: We appreciate you because you are a beautiful God.
0: Oh, yes.
1: We thank you because Jesus went to the cross for us.
0: Mm-hmm.
1: He died for us. And above all, he rose
0: yes.
1: for us. Father, we thank you even for a time like this, O Lord, in your presence, even to learn at your feet. Father, we pray that you come and teach us by yourself, in Jesus' name.
0: Amen.
1: Father, we pray that our coming here, O Lord, will not be in vain, Baba, Amen. In the name of Jesus.
0: Amen.
1: Father, we pray that at the end, O Lord, of it all the glory will be returned back unto you, O Lord, in Amen. Jesus' name.
0: Amen.
1: Once again, O Lord, we thank you. In Jesus' precious name, we have prayed.
0: Amen. Amen. Amen. So, once again, I want to thank you for joining this class to read along with us Martin Luther's commentary on Galatians. And as we look at this book and as we think of ourselves being part of the reading of this book, I think about three men should come to mind. For us here. First, we want to think about John Bunyan, the man who wrote Pilgrim's Progress Part 1 and 2. All of us in the virtual studio here have read those two books. We have also read his spiritual autobiography titled Grace Abounding to the Chief of Sinners. It was in his spiritual autobiography that he mentioned that while he was deeply troubled about his salvation, while he was seeking assurance of his salvation, that it was this book, the book by Martin Luther, Martin Luther's commentary on the Galatians, that it was this book that pointed him to the cross, that pointed him to Jesus Christ, that solidified his faith in Jesus Christ, so much so that he stopped to doubt. He stopped to doubt his own salvation. So that's the first man I want to think about tonight. John Bunyan, who told us that it was Martin Luther's book, Commentary on the Galatians, that helped him through his spiritual wilderness. The second person we want to think about will be who? Martin Luther himself, who wrote this commentary on the Galatians. Of course, Martin Luther himself, the reformer, had episodes of doubt. He went through the crisis of faith, if you may call it that. At some point, he knew the Holy Spirit was speaking to him, pointing him to faith alone, that the way to salvation is by faith in Christ alone. And he himself said of the book, the Galatians, he said, "I have betrothed thee to myself." That's how Martin Luther described the book, the epistle to the Galatians. Said, "This is my own epistle. I have betrothed it to myself." He said, "It is my own Catherine." The name of his wife was Catherine. And Martin Luther said, "Look, the epistle to the Galatians is my own Catherine. I have betrothed it to myself." And I'm really praying that tonight, as we read this book, as we read his commentary on the book, that we are going to find the reason why it was so dear to the heart of Martin Luther. So the first person, John Bunyan, who said, "Look, Martin Luther's commentary on the Galatians helped me to find my footing in Christ and to stop doubting my salvation." Martin Luther himself, the reformer who wrote the commentary on the Galatians, it was a series of lectures he gave that was put together into a book, and who said, "Oh, this book, the Epistle to the Galatians, is like my wife, my love, is the love of his life." And the third man we want to think about today will be who? Will be Paul himself. Paul the Apostle, who wrote the Epistle to the Galatians. And somebody said of Paul and this book that from the very first verse, you would sense Paul's impatience with the Galatians. If you sense his impatience, he had worked with them. He had evangelized the country and the city. But then news reached him about what was happening to that church, what some people were saying to them, and he was quite impatient with them. He wrote with them lovingly, patiently, but you could sense that he was trying to pass on a message that he considered so important to the Galatians. So John Bunyan, Martin Luther, Paul, who wrote the Epistle to the Galatians, and who will be the fourth person? Any guest in the class, who will be the fourth person that I want to talk about? John Boyan said, look, Martin Luther's commentary to the Galatians helped him to find his footing and to solidify his faith and to stop doubting his salvation. And Martin Luther said, well, he gave those lectures on the Galatians because that book has become like his wife, that he has betrothed the book to himself. And then Paul, who had the burden to write to the Galatians, he had the burden to write to the Galatians, and he wrote to them an epistle that is now serving the body of Christ very well. And the fourth person will be who? Will be Christ himself, the man Christ himself, about whom Paul wrote to the Galatians. And we'll find that the center of this book is Paul's message to the Galatians, saying, why would you hang your salvation on anyone other than Christ? And I'm sure that this is going to be a beautiful, beautiful read indeed. Whenever we are reading a commentary, we'll be reading the book itself. Meaning that we'll be reading the book of the Epistle to the Galatians itself, and then we read the commentary on it. Commentaries are like sermons, basically. So it's basically that we are like listening or reading out a sermon on the Epistle to the Galatians. And this may appear academic at some point, because we'll find that Martin Luther wrote the commentary verse by verse, but with patience, if we are patient enough, we are going to find the treasures in this book. Today we are going to begin by reading chapter 1. We have divided chapter 1 into 2. Galatians has 6 chapters. We have divided chapter 1 into 2, and we are going to read chapter 1 verses 1 to 10 tonight, and afterwards we are going to read Luther's commentary on verses 1 to 10. As we go along, we may stop as we read the commentary to highlight some points and to discuss some as well. We already have some discussion questions which I hope will serve us very well after reading. So I'm going to request for 2 volunteers. The first volunteer to read Galatians 1:1-10. And if you are listening to us at Gospel Best Radio, just open your Bible to that, to Galatians 1:1-10. Or if you're on this page, which the link we sent out, you will be able to read along with us. We have it on the screen, Galatians 1:1-10. And after that, we'll now read the commentary and discuss it as we go along. Okay, so we have it on the screen. If you can see the screen, you can, as always, just unmute. And we'll be glad to invite you to read Galatians 1:1-10. Okay, if I see your mic on. Okay, good. Thank you very much.
2: Thank you. Greeting. Paul, an apostle, not from men, nor through man, but through Jesus Christ and God the Father, who raised him from the dead, and all the brethren who are with me. To the churches of Galatia, grace to you and peace from God the Father and our Lord Jesus Christ, who gave himself for our sins, that he might deliver us from this present evil age, according to the will of our God and Father, to whom be glory forever and ever. Amen. Only one gospel. I marvel that you are turning away so soon from him who called you in the grace of Christ to a different gospel, which is not another. But there are some who trouble you and want to pervert the gospel of Christ. But even if we or an angel from heaven preach any other gospel to you than what we have preached to you, let him be accursed. As we have said before, so now I say again, if anyone preaches any other gospel to you than what you have received, let him be accursed. For do I now persuade men or God? Oh, sorry. Okay, please, you need to Because you're okay, yes. For do I now persuade men or God, or do I seek to please men? For if I still pleased men, I will not be a bond servant of Christ.
0: Glory to God. Hallelujah. Hallelujah. So that's Galatians 1, 1 to 10. And we are going to read Luther's commentary on these first 10 verses. And as we read, you have to put yourself in that class when Luther was delivering this lecture. Okay, Sister B, you volunteer to read the other time. If you are still able to read, I would like you to begin. With so it's your voice that will be Luther's voice, the first Luther's voice in this class. Okay, so you read that verse, you say verse 1, and then you read what he said about it. Go ahead, man. Mm-hmm.
3: Verse 1. Paul, an apostle, not of man, neither by man, but by Jesus Christ and God the Father, Hello,
0: can I hear you? Can you see this?
3: It's stuck. I can't move.
0: Oh, okay.
3: Who raised him from the dead? Verse 1. Paul, an apostle, not of man, neither by man, but by Jesus Christ and God the Father, who raised him from the dead. St. Paul, am I supposed to continue?
0: Yes, please.
3: Okay. St. Paul wrote this epistle because after his departure from the Galatian churches, Jewish Christian fanatics moved in, who perverted Paul's gospel of man's free justification by faith in Christ Jesus. The world bears the gospel a grudge because the gospel condemns the religious wisdom of the world. Jealous for its own religious views, the world in turn charges the gospel with being... There's so much movement that's difficult to...
0: Okay, let me see if it will be stable with somebody. Okay, sorry about that. Okay, do we have any other person who has a stable...
3: It is a cursor. It's distracting. It's okay. Not from my side.
0: Okay, because the cursor is not on it.
2: Oh, and it's very clear.
3: It's clear. It's not that. It's not.
0: No, the cursor is not on it.
3: Okay.
2: The cursor is no longer there.
3: Okay. The world bears the gospel a grudge because the gospel condemns the religious wisdom of the world. Jealous for its own religious views, the world in turn charges the gospel with being a subversive and licentious doctrine, offensive to God and man, a doctrine to be persecuted as the worst plague on earth. As a result, we have the paradoxical situation. The gospel supplies the world with the situation of Jesus Christ.
0: Peace with
3: the salvation of Jesus Christ, peace of conscience, and every blessing. Just for the work abhors the gospel.
0: Just for that.
3: These Jewish Christian fanatics who push themselves into the Galatian churches after

0: Hello?
1: Hello.
0: Asa, can somebody else continue? It's difficult for me
1: Okay,
0: to read.
1: it may just be the connection over there. Okay. So we've read Galatians 1:1 to 10. We are limiting ourselves to that portion of chapter 1 tonight. Galatians has six chapters, and we're limiting ourselves to 1 to 10. And now we want to begin to read again. We're going to start again. Paul's commentary on those verses. Verse 1, Paul, an apostle not of men, neither by man, but by Jesus Christ and God the Father who raised him from the dead. Saint Paul wrote this epistle because after his departure from the Galatian churches, Jewish Christian fanatics moved in who perverted Paul's gospel of man's free justification by faith in Christ Jesus. The world bears the gospel a grudge because the gospel condemns the religious wisdom of the world. Jealous for its own religious views, the world in turn charges the gospel with being a subversive and licentious doctrine, offensive to God and man, a doctrine to be persecuted as the worst plague on earth. As a result, we have this paradoxical situation. The gospel supplies the world with salvation of Jesus Christ, peace of conscience, and every blessing. Just for that, the world abhors the gospel. I'll take that again. Luther wrote saying that we have this paradoxical situation because of the hatred that the world bears for the gospel. The gospel supplies the world with the salvation of Jesus Christ, with peace of conscience and every blessing. And just for that reason, the world hates the gospel. These Jewish Christian fanatics who pushed themselves into the Galatian churches after Paul's departure boasted that they were the descendants of Abraham, true ministers of Christ, having been trained by the apostles themselves, that they were able to perform miracles. In every way, they sought to undermine the authority of St. Paul. They said to the Galatians, "You have no right to think highly of Paul. He was the last to turn to Christ. But we have seen Christ. We heard him preach. Paul came later and is beneath us. Is it possible for us to be in error, we who have received the Holy Ghost? Paul stands alone. He has not seen Christ, nor has he had much contact with the other apostles. Indeed, he persecuted the Church of Christ for a long time." When men claiming such credentials came along, they deceived not only the naive but also those who seemingly are well established in the faith. This same argument is used by the papacy. "Do you suppose that God, for the sake of a few Lutheran heretics, would disown his entire church? Or do you suppose that God would have left his church floundering in error all these centuries?" The Galatians were taken in by such arguments, with the result that Paul's authority and doctrine were drawn in question. Against these boastings, false apostles, Paul boldly defends his apostolic authority and ministry. Humble man that he was, he will not now take a back seat. He reminds them of the time when he opposed Peter to his face and reproved the chief of the apostles. Paul devotes the first two chapters to a defense of his office and his gospel, affirming that he received it not from men, but from the Lord Jesus Christ by special revelation, and that if he or an angel from heaven preach any other gospel than the one he had preached, he shall be accursed. The certainty of our calling. Every minister should make much of his calling and impress upon others the fact that he has been delegated by God to preach the gospel. As the ambassador of a government is honored for his office and not for his private person, so the minister of Christ should exalt his office in order to gain authority among men. This is not vainglory, but needful glorifying. Paul takes pride in his ministry, not to his own praise, but to the praise of God. Writing to the Romans, he declares, "Inasmuch as I am the apostle of the Gentiles, I magnify my office." That is, I want to be received not as Paul of Tarsus, but as Paul the apostle and ambassador of Jesus Christ, in order that people might be more eager to hear. Paul exhorts his ministry out of the desire to make known the name, the grace, and the mercy of God. Paul, an apostle, not of men. Paul loses no time in defending himself against the charge that he has thrust himself into the ministry. He says to the Galatians, "My call may seem inferior to you, but those who have come to you are either called of men or by man. My call is the highest possible, for it is by Jesus Christ and God the Father." When Paul speaks of those called by men, I take it he means those whom neither God nor man sent, but who go wherever they like and speak for themselves. When Paul speaks of those called by man, I take it he means those who have a divine call extended to them through other persons. God calls in two ways. Either he calls ministers through the agency of men, or he calls them directly as he called the prophets and apostles. Paul declares that the first apostles were called or sent neither by men nor by man. The most they could claim is that they were sent by others. "But as for me, I was called neither of men nor by man, but directly by Jesus Christ. My call is in every respect like the call of the apostles. In fact, I am an apostle." Elsewhere, Paul draws a sharp distinction between an apostleship and lesser functions, as in 1 Corinthians 12:28. "And God has set some in the church, first apostles, secondly prophets, thirdly teachers." He mentions the apostles first because they were appointed directly by God. Matthias was called in this manner. The apostles chose two candidates and then cast lots, praying that God would indicate which one he would have. To be an apostle, he had to have his appointment from God. In the same manner, Paul was called as the apostles of the Gentiles. The call is not to be taken lightly. For a person to possess knowledge is not enough. He must be sure that he is properly called. Those who operate without a proper call seek no good purpose. God does not bless their labors. They may be good preachers, but they do not edify. Many of the fanatics of our day pronounce words of faith, but they bear no good fruit

0: But because people need to be assured that the words we speak are the words of God, this is no sinful pride. It is holy pride. Okay, and I want to pause here a bit, and I do hope that you followed that. I'd like to know if anything came out to you strongly there. What we have read there is Luther's commentary on Paul's introduction of himself. Remember that from verse 1 of chapter 1 of Galatians, Paul wrote, saying, Paul, an apostle, not from men, not through man, but through Jesus Christ. Paul made so much about introducing himself as an apostle of Jesus Christ. And it will not be only in this book. In many of his letters, even to the Romans, he made so much about putting forth his credentials. This is who I am. And you heard what Martin Luther wrote about it there. And towards the end, he said that when he was much younger, meaning as a younger Christian, Martin Luther himself, that he thought Paul was making too much of his call, that he would go to some length to describe himself as an apostle of Christ, as representing Christ, that he thought he was making too much of it, until when he, Martin Luther, became even more mature in the faith. And then he said, when people make so much about they haven't been called by God, we should not see it as sinful pride, but as holy pride. And that it also serves another purpose. Do we have any comment from the class? We're going to read a bit and stop to discuss before we go to our discussion question. Do you have any comment from the class about the importance of preachers, servants of God, putting themselves forward, describing themselves properly before going ahead to deliver the message and their sermons? Go ahead, ma.
1: Praise the Lord. You know, Hallelujah. What just crossed my mind is that, you know, Paul was actually boasting.
0: Yeah.
1: That's the word. He was boasting about his call.
0: Mm-hmm.
1: That, you know, he was trying to tell them that his call is not, I didn't choose myself.
0: Exactly.
1: I didn't choose myself. It was Christ himself that chose me. Mm. So he was actually boasting in his call.
0: Exactly.
1: And he was so confident in it, and like Martin Luther said,
0: yes,
1: he felt that he was making too much noise and boasting. What are you boasting about? Just tell us your message and leave it. Why are you boasting?
0: Exactly.
1: But until he grew a bit in his credence, Christendom,
0: mm-hmm.
1: he was able to see that he was actually trying to establish, you know, himself and mm-hmm. to let people know that it was actually Christ that called him, not any man.
0: Exactly. Thank you very much. But not any man, and not himself. That he did not call himself. No man called him.
1: He didn't call himself.
0: Exactly. That he didn't call himself. And what we have to say about, you know, the charge that those other teachers brought against Paul? Because after Paul left the Galatian church, then those other people went there and try to run him down. And is that not something similar to what we find nowadays? If people want to attack a particular message, they pay no attention to whether it is from Christ or biblical or not. They look at the person, and they were saying to them, look, this Paul, it was not with Christ. He did not see Christ. He did not meet with him. He did not walk with him. We walked with him. We saw him. We ate with him. We actually witnessed these things. But this man is coming and he's saying this, don't believe him, believe us. What would you rather believe? What would you rather believe? And we find that, is that not the case, that sometimes people come to us and the credential they present to us is just that, oh, we were there before, or we came before this person, or for some other reason you should believe us, rather than, you know, just pointing to the Bible or to Christ himself. Go ahead.
1: Something just crossed my mind, and it's so funny.
0: Okay.
1: I remember in my family, my parents and all that, and my siblings.
0: Okay.
1: I was the first person that accepted Christ.
0: Wow.
1: I was Glory in secondary school then. And, you know, my parents felt that, what's wrong with you? We started this Christianity before you came.
0: Exactly.
1: It was us that took you to church now. Mm-hmm. Why are you saying that? Exactly. Which one is born again? You understand?
0: And they say, so, they say you can't possibly know better than
1: no
0: us.
1: No more than us.

0: Exactly.
1: I think we were born there and we have been in this thing for so long. So how can you just come from nowhere and tell us that this is what the gospel is saying and we don't know the gospel? I'm not saying that you know, but that was the fight then, because I was to them, I was the black sheep. It was like I was deviating away from Christianity and the church they have been taking us since we were small.
0: And I can imagine the kind of thing you must have had to struggle against then.
1: Serious,
0: because they will feel, look, we brought you into the faith, so you cannot begin to teach us, you know, about the faith. And we have to commend Paul that he was not intimidated at all. In fact, he was so sure of his calling. But I guess anybody having that kind of Damascus, that kind of experience, you know, would be sure of his calling when, you know, the light shone on him and he was arrested on the way to Damascus. He was very sure of his calling and he was not intimidated at all. And I think that's something we have to learn as well as Christians, that once we have heard from the Lord, we have read from his word, we have to be very sure of our calling. And no matter how anyone, you know, attempt to intimidate us into silence. And that's one lesson from here. Paul was not intimidated into silence by the so-called better credentials, you know, of those other people. Okay, somebody unmuted just briefly. Google Pixel 6. So, okay, go ahead. Please introduce yourself.
2: Yeah, my name is Femiola Lekwagen.
0: Venerable, good evening, sir. Okay, this device did not identify you. Thank you very much, sir.
2: Yes. Sorry about that. I struggled. So it's a new device. So
0: okay.
2: I struggled to come here. I'm not sure if my Zoom was properly installed. Okay. So I had to reinstall. So I met it. You were almost done.
0: Okay.
2: When I came, my hand is a bit noisy. I don't know if I'm audible enough.
0: No, you are, sir.
2: Okay, so I want to thank you, sir, and also to greet my mommies.
0: Thank you, sir.
2: I can see any daddy on this roll call, but I greet everyone on the platform.
0: Thank you, sir.
2: So, I even though I met it while we were rounding up, I hope to maybe study it after now. But I can, from the point that you raised, the question that you raised, I agree totally with Luther.
0: Yeah.
2: Sorry, with Paul. Paul.
0: Oh, with Paul, yeah.
2: Yes, with because it has to do with assurance of who we are, our identity in Christ. And if we are preachers or we are teachers of the word and we are not sure, there's no way you can pass on that assurance, because you know, people who listen to us, they draw faith, they draw, you know, but there's something else also that they draw, you know, that assurance of salvation, the assurance of our identity in God.
0: Yes.
2: You know, it flows somehow from who the teacher is.
0: That's true.
2: You know, it flows like I remember I went to preach, you know, some years ago, I think 2019, our church at Ogudu. And an old woman, you know, after the ministration, it was like, I think, 2 or 3 days ministration. You know, she told her son, you know, who later saw me and said, his mom said that I preached with so much assurance. You know, I think that's very important. You know, it's as important as the message itself.
0: Very true. The assurance is as important as the message itself.
2: Yes, it's as important as the message itself. You know, so because the people who teach, the people who occupy the pews most of the time are people who are not sure.
0: We're not sure.
2: Either here, not there. I'm not talking about everybody anyway.
0: But yeah,
2: like we used to say, the local assembly is the largest mission field. So and that's the way I understand it anyway. And so it means that there are many people occupying the peace who are not sure. They have listened to many messages, but they are not sure. It's neither here nor there. So when the preacher comes, he must come with, you know, that is his identity. And of course, you know, like grandma said, you know, we cannot shy away from the fact that Paul was boasting.
0: Yeah.
2: But he was boasting about something that is worthy, something that is very important, something that we should be boastful about. You know, and you know, every time that is the story of his encounter,
0: yes,
2: keep reoccurring.
0: Yes,
2: doesn't matter what anybody is saying, that story is all. In fact, for Paul, telling the story of his encounter at Damascus is enough to plant a church,
0: exactly,
2: the sound church.
0: Just repeating that story, just going any place and repeating the story. Yeah,
2: not even the doctrines or whatever. That story is, I know, if Paul will repeat it all the time, you know that that story had great effect in the mission field, and he knew it.
0: That's true, he knew it.
2: So he's always very, I mean, eager to say, you know, I, Paul, you know, servant of God, an apostle, you know, he's not talking about himself. And you know, when it goes on, you discover that he's trying to introduce the person of Christ.
0: Exactly.
2: Who is able to change an ardent Pharisee to a broken man.
0: Yeah.
2: And so it's very important. And maybe to add this.
0: Yes.
2: I believe so much that our identity must not be, even the identity of the preacher should not be mistaken. I remember when I clocked 40.
0: Okay.
2: In fact, the resolution I made was that I don't want to look like any other person. I don't want to be mistaken for another
0: person. Exactly.
2: Yeah. You know, and it's very important, you know, for us as teachers, as preachers, and for people who listen to us. Thank you.
0: Thank you so very much for those contributions. The identity is very important, and our readiness to repeat the circumstance of our calling. In fact, if we look at all the Old Testament prophets, and Martin Luther also referenced them, you see that all the Old Testament before they set forth their prophecy, they would relate the circumstance of their call. That was how we knew of the circumstance of the call of Isaiah, and many of the prophet Amos as well. They will relate to us the circumstance of their call, and that's something we should be very proud of. When we relate to people the circumstance of our call, we are not being boastful. According to Luther, that what we have read tonight, he said, this is no sinful pride, it is holy pride, because we have to put ourselves forward as the servant of whose we are. Sister Fumbi, go ahead.
3: Thank you, sir.
0: Thank you.
3: You've already mentioned what I wanted to emphasize on, which is that this is no sinful pride.
0: Exactly, it is not.
3: Holy pride.
0: It is holy pride.
3: Yeah, I want to emphasize on that.
0: Thank you very much. And I'm very thankful that you also held on to that, that you noted that it is not sinful pride, it is holy pride. When we relate to people the circumstance of our call, of our conversion, and as Venerable said there, sometimes just relating the circumstance of your call or conversion could just be enough to draw someone to Christ. Okay, see, we are still on verse 1 of Galatians chapter 1, where Paul wrote, saying, Paul, an apostle, not from men, not through man, but through Jesus Christ and God the Father who raised him from the dead. So this is quite important. And Matilda will now comment on the part that says, and God. It did not say just an apostle of, it did not say an apostle of Jesus Christ, but it said, not of men, not through man, but through Jesus Christ and God the Father who raised him from the dead. Paul is so eager to come to the subject matter of his epistle, the righteousness of faith in opposition to the righteousness of works, that already in the title, he must speak his mind. He did not think it quite enough to say that he was an apostle by Jesus Christ. He adds, and God the Father who raised him from the dead. The clause seems superfluous on first sight. Yet, Paul had a good reason for adding it. He had to deal with Satan and his agents who endeavored to deprive him of the righteousness of Christ, who was raised by God the Father from the dead. These perverters of the righteousness of Christ resist the Father and the Son and the works of both men. In this whole epistle, Paul treats of the resurrection of Christ. By his resurrection, Christ won the victory over law, sin, flesh, world, devil, death, hell, and every evil. And this is victory he donated unto us. These many tyrants and enemies of ours may accuse and frighten us, but they dare not condemn us. For Christ, whom God the Father has raised from the dead, is our righteousness and our victory. Do you notice how well suited to his purpose Paul writes? He does not say, quote, by God who made heaven and earth, who is Lord of the angels. But Paul has in mind the righteousness of Christ and speaks to the point, saying, I am an apostle, not of men, neither by man, but by Jesus Christ and God.

0: This should go far in shutting the mouths of the first apostles. Paul's intention is to exalt his own ministry while discrediting theirs. He adds for good measure the argument that he does not stand alone, but that all the brethren with him attest to the fact that his doctrine is divinely true. Quote, although the brethren with me are not apostles like myself, yet they are all of one mind with me. Think, write, and teach as I do. Unto the churches of Galatia.
1: Paul had preached the gospel through Galatia. Okay, apologies, please. Paul had preached the gospel throughout Galatia, founding many churches, which after his departure were invaded by the first apostles. The Anabaptists in our time imitate the first apostles. They do not go where the enemies of the gospel predominate. They go where the Christians are. Why do they not invade the Catholic provinces and preach their doctrine to godless princes, bishops, and doctors, as we have done by the help of God? These soft martyrs take no chances. They go where the gospel has a hold, so that they may not endanger their lives. The first apostles would not go to Jerusalem of Caiaphas, or to the Rome of the emperor, or to any other place where no man had preached before, as Paul and the other apostles did. But they came to the churches of Galatia, knowing that where men profess the name of Christ, they may feel secure. It is the lot of God's ministers not only to suffer opposition at the hand of a wicked world, but also to see the patient indoctrination of many years quickly undone by such religious fanatics. This hurts more than the persecution of tyrants. We are treated shabbily on the outside by tyrants, on the inside by those whom we have restored to the liberty of the gospel, and also by false brethren. But this is our comfort and our glory, that being called of God, we have the promise of everlasting life. We look for that reward which eye hath not seen, nor ear heard, neither hath entered into the heart of man. Jerome raises the question why Paul called them churches that were no churches, inasmuch as the Galatians had forsaken the grace of Christ for the law of Moses. The proper answer is, although the Galatians had fallen away from the doctrine of Paul, baptism, the gospel, and the name of Christ continued among them, not all the Galatians had become perverted. There were some who clung to the right view of the word and the sacrament. These means cannot be contaminated. They remain divine regardless of men's opinion. Wherever the means of grace are found, there is the Holy Church, even though Antichrist reigns there. So much for the title of the epistle. Now follows the greeting of the apostle. We are going to pause here again, and in this portion we find that Luther returns us to the very purpose of Paul's epistle. Paul wrote this epistle to the Galatians because he had ministered among them, he had founded the Church of Christ there. But after he left, these false teachers, whom we call Jewish Christians, went among them and defamed Paul. They brandished their own credentials as having been with Christ, having seen Christ. They don't listen to Paul. What does he know? Did he walk with Christ? Did he see Christ on earth? Did he walk with the first apostles? We were with Christ. We saw him. We ate with him. You should listen to us. And then Luther here, and I want us to comment on the point that Luther raised there, where he said, you find that these false teachers, he said, they do not go to the areas that have not been proselytized. They don't go to areas where people have not seen the light at all. And is that true? Is that something we can relate to? That you find that false teachers actually set up churches in places where the gospel has already been preached. They don't go to do the difficult work. You know, true missionaries, true evangelists, they go to, as the missionaries record, they go to the heathen lands. They go far and wide to heathen lands to evangelize the heathen. They go to places, rural areas, places where the gospel has not been preached. They seek out those who have not heard the gospel, and they preach to them, and they try to convert them. And Luther was making the point here that in these false teachers going to the churches in Galatia, churches that had been planted by Paul, that in them doing that, they typify to us the way that false teachers operate. They don't go and do the heavy lifting. In fact, they don't go to the unbelievers, those who have not seen the light. They go to places where churches have been planted, places where the word has been planted, and there they want to plant their own gospel. Why do we think that is the case? First, do we agree that that appears to be the case, really, with false teachers? And why do you think that is the case?
2: I think I agree with that. That is the case. And maybe not just even false teachers alone, but let me just talk about the false teachers. Because okay. I feel the reason why they go to those places is because they are not true Christians. They're just opportunists.
1: Opportunists, that's one.
2: Because exactly. They know that they don't have the real thing. Mm. And they will not be able to break through. If they go to a place where people don't know Jesus yet, it will be difficult for you to deceive anybody. Mm. Because they don't believe in what you're talking about anyway. And you don't have the real transformational power of the Holy Spirit. So people who don't believe yet will not even listen to you.
1: Exactly. People who don't believe yet will not even listen to you in the first place. So they're not even going to get an audience among those who have not been converted in the first place. So as Brad Mark said, it is because they are opportunists. They have an agenda, and the only place where they can sell it will be to people who are bad. So I mean, thank you for agreeing with Luther there that this is typical of how false teachers operate. They don't go to heathen lands. They don't go to the unconverted lands, the unreached lands. They don't go there. They go to areas where the word has been preached. In fact, people have been converted. Churches have been planted. Okay, that's one reason. They are opportunists. What would be the other reason? Or can anybody think of other reasons why false teachers often have this kind of modus operandi? They sit back and they... Okay, Bramak, you want to say something? Go ahead.
2: Yeah, another one is deception, because that is actually their aim. Their aim is to frustrate the spread of the gospel.
1: Mm, exactly.
2: So that's the reason, another reason why they will go to those places, because the Bible even says it, that in the end times, people, there will be many false people.
1: Mm-hmm.
2: And at some point, if the saints are not careful, they themselves will be deceived.
1: Exactly. Thank you very much. Deception would be another reason. So they are opportunists, they are seeking to deceive. And we also think through this, why would they not go to the people who have not been rich for Christ? Why? Because first, they just don't want them to be rich for Christ anyway. They don't even want them to hear. Go ahead, man.
3: Yes. They won't want to go to the virgin lands.
1: Yeah.
3: Because number one, they don't even have the facts.
1: Exactly.
3: They don't even have the gospel to preach.
1: They don't have the gospel to preach.
3: So really, they don't have anything to offer.
1: Hmm.
3: They don't have anything to offer. So they would rather go to places where the gospel has been planted. And then instead of maybe building up on that, they would rather condemn the people that came at first to preach the gospel to them. Instead of them just taking it off from where they are and then continuing from there. So, and it's because they don't even have anything to offer.
1: Exactly.
3: They don't have anything to offer. All they want is maybe to get for their own selfish end, either to deceive people to get money from them, or to, like we say these days, to scam.
1: Exactly.
3: To scam innocent people.
1: Exactly, to scam innocent people. Thank you very much, ma'am. Because they really have nothing to offer, really. They don't have a gospel to offer. So they're not going to go to any place to preach the gospel because they have no gospel to offer. Okay, so they are opportunists. They are out to deceive. They have no gospel to offer. And those are the reasons why they will not go to places that have not been reached for Christ at all. If we look at this matter in light of the parable of the sower, what can we draw from it? In the parable of the sower, where that sower, sowed some seed, But you know that Jesus gave the reason why some of the seeds did not take root nor produce harvest. And we begin to understand that these false teachers, they are opportunists, yes, they are deceivers, yes, they don't have the gospel, yes, but they are also what? They are actually the agents of Satan. The agents of Satan, Satan has no business with those who are not converted. And that's what many people have said, that Satan has no business with the people who are not saved. He leaves them. It does not bother them. It does not disturb them. Because if these false teachers should go to the unreached places and begin to tell them even a false gospel, if they should go and tell people about and teach them a false gospel, Satan will be running a risk that while teaching them the false gospel, somebody could just come along and show them the light, and then they'll find the light. Satan does not want them to find the light at all, so he has no business with them. Satan has business to do with those who already know Christ, those who have been shown the light, who have already accepted Christ, those who have heard the gospel. Maybe they've not even fully accepted, but they have heard it. Once Satan knows that somebody has heard the gospel, that a town has begun to know about the gospel, then Satan will begin to have issues with that town or with that person. Satan wants to distort the gospel. Do you have any comment on that? And because I see the way that Luther actually commented on this as being very, very apt, very, very apt. He said, they go where the gospel has a hold, so that they may not endanger their own lives. They don't want to, you know, get into, I mean, Satan cannot fight Satan, so they want to go endanger their own lives, but they go where the gospel has a hold. Tutu, thank you for joining us. Please go ahead.
4: Yeah, you just made the point that I was thinking about, that they will not go to those places where the gospel has not been preached. Just as you have said, they have no business in that area. Just like you have said, devil has no business with the person that does not have the gospel message already, because there's nothing he wants to, you know, contend with,
1: yeah.
4: As long as that person is, as far as that person is concerned.
1: Mm-hmm. Mm-hmm.
4: So, but the targets are those that have heard the gospel, those that have received the gospel.
1: Mm. Exactly. Thank you so very much for that. You're absolutely right. The target will be those who have already received, already received the gospel. Sister B, go ahead, man. After that, Brahma.
5: I don't want us to digress, but
1: okay.
5: At the back of my mind is this question.
1: Okay.
5: Since that is their call to try to distort the gospel, those that have been called, can they also now not be blamed for trying now to correct that truth?
1: For trying now to correct that truth?
5: Yes. So I mean, that untruth, you know, there was a people called that planted the gospel.
1: Yes.
5: But these people that are there for their own bellies,
1: yes,
5: have come to distort the truth.
1: Yes.
5: I'm now saying that people that are called
1: to
5: correct the untruth,
1: yes,
5: would they not revisit those areas?
1: Well, okay. I mean, if I get you right, they will have to revisit those areas. And I think that is the very purpose of Paul's letter to the Galatians.
5: Yes.
1: That when he had been there, he left, and then these false prophets went there to distort the gospel he preached, and then he had to write this letter, you know, to correct the wrong impression. What I think is the point you are making, that is one of the duties of evangelists too, right? Of preachers.
5: Yes.
1: Exactly.
5: Yes. It's not only to go to the unreached areas, even the reached areas where untruths have been planted, there's a need to correct.
1: Yeah, to correct. Exactly. I get your point now. Exactly. That evangelists are not only to go to the unreached areas, that should be the primary call, but anywhere where we find errors, we should go there and correct the errors. Just like Paul wrote to the Galatians again, you know, to correct the errors planted by those false prophets. Absolutely. Very good point. Yeah. Thank you very much, Brother Mark.
2: Okay. I mean, it's, I would say, there are a lot of, I mean, there are a lot of reasons people will like to go to a place where the gospel is already growing and everything seems to be going well. It's also to muddy the water. Even though that's close to deception, but I'll just say, you will, if you, if you're able to do that, you'll be able to draw a number of people away, from what they're from the right, from the correct gospel, and then, in fact, that can then become a problem for the church.
1: Exactly,
2: because now you now start fighting battles that are not necessary.
1: Exactly.
2: All kinds of denominations springing up everywhere.
1: Divisions in the church. People now begin to take arms. They will now create camps within the church.
2: So it's also to destroy the unity,
1: The unity of the church. Word. Yes. Thank you very much, man. Mr. B, go ahead.
5: Oh, I almost forgot what I was going to say now. I was also going to say that in addition to what Brother Mark said, it's they also go there, I mean, to the places that have already been well established, because the gospel had already predicted that it will happen.
1: Yeah.
5: That
1: false prophet.
5: People will be drawn away because of their itching ears. They will have people that will preach to them what they would like to hear. So because the gospel itself is hard, there are lots of hard teachings there. People have a yearning for this smooth talking people. So when they have a ready market.
1: Exactly.
5: For this kind
1: they have
5: of
1: a ready market. Exactly. Yeah. So I think by that you have hit the nail on the head. They have a ready market. They have a ready market. Exactly. And that is, so I think Luther got it absolutely right here when he noted that these false prophets who went to the Galatian church, that they did so because one, because they are deceivers. Second, because they have no business going to the unreached areas. And if you read what Luther wrote here, he said they go where the gospel has a hold, so that they may not endanger their own lives. Because, you know, as Christian evangelists, when you go, when you take the message to the unreached people, people who are already in the hold of Satan, I mean, it's a spiritual risk that we are running. It's always a spiritual battle. Satan would not want you to come and liberate those who are under his hold. But these people, they are not going to fight their own master. They are not going to risk their own lives. They'll just go. And then, as Dr. Belden said, they are going to go to where they have a ready market. They already have people who have heard the gospel. They just need to distort it just a little. And sometimes you find that distortion is easier to do when the truth has been planted. Someone has already received the truth, and then they just distort it. Oh, and what they did in the church of the Galatians is to say, look, who told you all these things? Paul. Paul did not meet with Christ. Paul did not walk with him. Paul did not even have long contact with the first apostles. We saw Christ. We walked with him. We talked to Peter on a first name basis. So listen to us and don't listen to him. So let us not be shocked when we find that most of those who are preaching horrible doctrines today, you find them targeting Christians. Whereas you find that true Christian churches, they have a burden to take the gospel to the unreached lands. However, as Sister Bjorn Seka has mentioned, even those of us who have the mandate of Christ to take the message to the unreached people must remember that we also have a duty to counter the errors being planted in churches where people have already heard the gospel. Okay, let's go to verse 3 and then we pause for further discussions. Verse 3, grace be to you and peace from God the Father and from our Lord Jesus Christ. The times of grace and peace are common times with Paul and are now pretty well understood. But since we are explaining this epistle, you will not mind if we repeat what we have so often explained elsewhere. The article of justification must be sounded in our ears incessantly because the frailty of our flesh will not permit us to take hold of it perfectly and to believe it with all our heart. The greeting of the apostle is refreshing. Grace remits sin and peace quiet the conscience. Sin and conscience torment us, but Christ has overcome these fiends now and forever. Only Christians possess this victorious knowledge given from above. These two terms, grace and peace, constitute Christianity. Grace involves the remission of sins, peace, and a happy conscience. Sin is not cancelled by lawful living, for no person is able to live up to the law. The law reveals guilt, fills the conscience with terror, and drives men to despair. Much less is sin taken away by man-invented endeavors. The fact is, the more a person seeks credit for himself by his own efforts, the deeper he goes into debt. Nothing can take away sin except the grace of God. In actual living, however, it is not so easy to persuade oneself that by grace alone, in opposition to every other means, we obtain forgiveness of sins and peace with God. The world brands this a pernicious doctrine. The world advances free will, the rational and natural approach of good works, as the means of obtaining the forgiveness of sin. But it is impossible to gain peace of conscience by the methods and means of the world. Experience proves this. Various holy orders have been launched for the purpose of securing peace of conscience through religious exercises, but they proved failures because such devices only increase doubt and despair. We find no rest for our weary bones unless we cling to the word of grace. The apostle does not wish the Galatians grace and peace from the emperor or from kings or from governors, but from God the Father. He wishes them heavenly peace, the kind of which Jesus spoke when he said, "Peace I leave unto you, my peace I give unto you." Worldly peace provides quiet enjoyment of life and possessions, but in affliction, particularly in the hour of death, the grace and peace of the world will not deliver us. However, the grace and peace of God will. They make a person strong and courageous to bear and to overcome all difficulties, even death itself, because we have the victory of Christ's death and the assurance of the forgiveness of our sins. Okay, I hope we listen to that portion. This is Martin Luther writing commentary on verse 3 of chapter 1 of Paul's letter to the Galatians, where Paul wrote, "Grace be to you and peace from God the Father and from our Lord and from our Lord Jesus Christ." And Martin Luther began by noting that, look, the terms of grace and peace are common with Paul, and we all will agree. Look at many of his epistles. You find him begin by saying, "Grace and peace be to you from God the Father." And Martin Luther made the point here that this needs to be repeated. Why? He said, because the frailty of our flesh will not permit us to take hold of it perfectly and to believe it with all our heart. You know, as a fallen human being, with all our failings and with all our errors and with all the sins we commit, although we repent of them and run to the foot of the cross for cleansing, it becomes difficult for us, except we are aided by the Holy Spirit, to believe that grace has been given to us, that we have peace from God the Father. And according to Martin Luther, that's the reason why Paul kept repeating it over and over again. He said, "The article of justification must be sounded in our ears incessantly. It must be sounded incessantly because the frailty of our flesh will not permit us to take hold of it perfectly and to believe it with all our hearts." So I want us to reflect on the importance of repeating these things to ourselves. I've been saved by grace. I have peace from the Father. Martin Luther is suggesting that, look, if you know how frail you are as a human being, sometimes you can't believe it, that you have grace and peace from the Father. In another portion of this, of what we just read now, Martin Luther made the point. He said, look, it is difficult. This gospel is so simple, and the simplicity of it makes it so difficult for us to believe that, I have peace just because Christ has died for me. And that is why it is so easy for false teachers to pervert it, because it will appear more easily believable to the human mind that look, mere that grace and peace cannot just come like that. You must earn it. You must work for it. And Martin Luther made that point that that may be difficult to believe. And okay, this is the place where he made the point. He said, in actual living, however, it is not so easy to persuade oneself that by grace alone, in opposition to every other means, we obtain forgiveness of sins and peace with God. Has this been your experience as well? As a Christian, as a mature Christian, somebody who has been in the faith for quite a while, do you agree with Luther here, where he said, in actual living, it is not easy to persuade oneself that by grace alone, in opposition to every other means, we obtain the forgiveness of sins and peace with God. That it's not easy. It is something that we have to grasp by faith. And so, because it's not easy for the human mind to grasp, it then becomes easy for false teachers to distort. And Matilda makes the point that would be one of the reasons why Paul, in all his epistles, kept repeating that you have grace from God the Father, you have peace from God the Father. Brahma, go ahead.
2: Well, I don't think I have really experienced some people who don't believe it.
1: Okay.
2: Believe like that. But the only thing is, I still see a lot of people saying it's difficult to be holy and all. But that's one. But for me, the mere fact that there are some Christian denominations, I don't know if I should call them Christian denominations or pseudo-Christians, that still believe that they need to sacrifice something, tells me that message is not yet grounded.
1: Mm.
2: Or it hasn't gotten the kind of grounding it needs in people's lives.
1: Yeah.
2: Because I know there are some Christian denominations that still to sacrifice.
1: Mm-hmm.
2: Some still say they want to go to purgatory and all those kind of things.
1: Yeah.
2: So for me, that tells me that people still don't believe enough in grace. And sometimes you might see some people that actually confess that that's what they believe in grace, but their behavior probably says otherwise.
1: Exactly.
2: So that's been what I have seen around in all my years of Christianity. That said, it's also a bit difficult for people to believe that it's just grace, you know. They won't do anything. I won't do anything like sacrifice something or give something or do have to do something in return for this grace I'm getting.
1: Exactly.
2: Thanks.
1: Yeah, I mean, thank you so very much for that remark, because I mean, you have attempted to actually make the case for what we observe in many Christians, and not just in many other Christians, sometimes in our own lives as well. Sometimes when you have fallen short of what God expects from you, when you have made mistakes or you have made errors, you feel that unless you make up for it, and that God will not be pleased. Sometimes you go to Him and ask for forgiveness in the name of Jesus Christ alone, and maybe something in your voice says to you, how can that possibly be sufficient for what you have done? You think just by going to Him and latching on to the grace given by the bloodshed on Calvary, that everything has been made right with God, that you have grace and peace from God. And Matilda made the point here that that's one of the reasons why we have to repeat it to ourselves over and over again, because sometimes, and this is the work of the devil, he says to you, he's the accuser of the bread, and he says to you, that can't be enough. That can't be enough. You think that's going to solve the problem, that you have just pleaded the blood of Jesus and then grace and peace will be returned to you? That's what Matilda meant when he said, in actual living, it is not so easy to persuade oneself that by grace alone we obtain the forgiveness of sins and peace with God. Doc, thank you for joining us tonight. Please go ahead.
6: Thank you very much. Yeah. I'm sorry I joined late. I was interpreting 7th March as 7th April.
1: Oh, okay.
6: So, nice thank you for that reminder call.
1: Yeah.
6: We thank God for this wonderful commentary.
1: Yeah.
6: And I want to just spend some time on that issue of grace. I think what Paul does in Galatians, he expounds on it in Ephesians chapter 2.
1: Yeah, true.
6: So he was now saying in Ephesians 2 from verse 8, says, "For by grace are ye saved through faith, and that not of yourselves."
1: It is the gift of God.
6: It is the gift of God. Wow. In explaining the process, because many times we are quick to look at the externalities of sacrifice. And for as long as we do not engage as such in the externalities of sacrifice, we fail to admit the internal processes by which we do battle with ourselves.
1: Yeah.
6: In terms of whether we're able to agree with God regarding grace or not. So what Paul was saying in Ephesians is that what really makes it difficult in actual living is the injection of yourself into the entire process.
1: Absolutely.
6: He says the first thing that must happen
1: to take yourself
6: is that
1: out
6: you
1: of
6: must
1: it.
6: Be able to take yourself out of it.
1: Exactly.
6: And that is where the problem is.
1: Mm-hmm.
6: We are hardly ever able to take ourselves out of it unless it helps us. So what we then do is we concoct machinations of self and sometimes dress them in the cloak of religion. So for example, let's say a man has committed adultery. The day the man confesses his sin, that's the day God forgives him. But is that process that simple? No. That man grew up in a church assembly where he had come to understand that there are certain processes that must now follow to purge him. Now, even though the scriptures don't say there is any other thing to purge him, somehow he has internalized a process by which he will be purged.
1: Exactly.
6: Now, he will now begin to follow that process, whether as laid down by his church or laid down by himself. Have you heard of people who said after they committed a grievous sin, they went into fasting? I said, that's okay. There's no problem with the fast. But many times it was the injection of self that took us down the fasting route.
1: Wanting to earn it, to earn the forgiveness.
6: Yes, to show God that I'm so sorry. And God must understand by human definition
1: that I'm truly sorry.
6: How sorry I am. So they will go into that fast. Now, can anybody condemn that brother who has gone into a fast for committing adultery, such a terrible error?
1: No.
6: But you see, what was fueling that desire to go into the fast? Sometimes it is a lack of recognition of the sufficiency of grace and a tendency to think that they must inject themselves into it. Now, as a believer, I have been there too, where I thought, certainly it cannot be sufficient that God has just forgiven me. I ought, in my case, maybe not going to fasting, but I ought to bear a sense of guilt for my error. Now, that sense of guilt, to me, purges me. But you see, I was already purged the moment I told God I was sorry for my sin. So what I then find as part of grace and peace is that all of a sudden I will be looking for that burden of sin and I will not find it anymore.
1: Yeah.
6: And I'm thinking, should I not be burdened for the error of my ways?
1: Yeah.
6: But you see, the thing is, when you are forgiven, there is a peace that comes from on high.
1: Oh yes.
6: So Paul then extends that understanding by saying it is the gift
1: of God.
6: Of God. The verse 9 then proceeds by saying, Ephesians 2, verse 9 then proceeds by saying, not of works,
1: lest any man should boast.
6: Lest any man should boast. Then verse 10 explains what happens to bring the peace and the sufficiency of grace. For we are God's workmanship. Now, what that describes for us is a state of passive acceptance. So we are not doing anything. It is something happening to us.
1: Oh, yes.
6: And very few of us can accept that. you have committed adultery. I'm using adultery as a severe example.
1: Yeah, exactly.
6: Because it is one that I doubt if there's any church that you will commit and you will not be required to behave in a particular sort of way or show that you have really accepted your error.
1: Mm-hmm. Mm-hmm.
6: That's why I'm using that one. Or maybe a brother who is in charge of finances in church who has mishandled the finances. There are sacrifices that are meant to be done. Not because we are saying that the brother must sacrifice, but we all as believers have a feeling that if I don't do that, I doubt if God will forgive me. But what God is teaching us from the commentary is that from the first moment we say that we are sorry, He actually forgives us. That moment of repentance is sufficient. Now, any other thing that the Lord will lead us to do must now be part of the workmanship that is in His own hands.
1: Oh, yes.
6: So this is where I want to strike the balance.
1: Exactly.
6: So if a brother has stolen money and now needs to make a restitution,
1: should go ahead and
6: that restitution must not arise from his own sense of righteousness.
1: Absolutely.
6: It must arise from an understanding that these are the things that God is working out in me. He says it's only then that we will do good works which God had before ordained that we should walk in them. So I will leave it at grace, and then if anybody wants to talk about peace, I will leave that.
1: Now, I mean, I want to thank you very much for making that point, and I hope that's one point that we can hold on to today. That what will help us as Christians to fully grasp this truth, which according to Martin Luther, is not so easy to persuade oneself to believe, is to do what? Is to take yourself out of the equation. And I love the way you are putting it, Doug. Take yourself out of the equation. You are not playing any role in this. The work has been completed by Christ on the cross of Calvary, and the Lord God Almighty is faithful, who has accepted His sacrifice. We are just His workmanship. It is a gift donated to us. It is not something we can earn. We cannot earn that grace. We cannot earn that peace. And we have to look to Jesus Christ to enjoy the grace and peace from God the Father. In the chat room, Brashim Edile has written, saying, the reason it appears difficult to believe that grace is enough is because most times people were presented with religion and not the true life of Christ. The ends justifies the means. And I think Brashim Edile is making a point that Doc has alluded to as well, that many people were raised up to believe that, well, you have to earn this thing, or that only living earns you the grace of God, which is not totally false, but it's definitely not true. If that kind of statement would make any logical sense, it's not totally false, but it's not true. It is not false to say that only living will earn you favor from God. It is not totally false, but not true. The favor of God comes from the finished work of Christ by grace and grace alone. It is not of works. Nobody can boast and say, oh, I earned that grace. I earned the peace from God. Nothing you do will ever do that. It comes by grace alone. And we are going to find that in this book, the letter to the Galatians, and in Luther's commentary on this book, that is the main point, the overarching point, which we are going to return to over and over again, including the matter of peace, which we are going to return to over and over again. And we find today, Doc, I'm going to call on you shortly. We find today, we started from Martin Luther laying emphasis on the way that Paul introduced himself. Immediately from the outset, Paul making the point that he, as an apostle of Jesus Christ and of God the Father, and Martin make the point that when preachers and servants of God, when they repeat the circumstances of their call, of their conversion, it is not vain pride, it is holy pride, and that it is important for you to lay your credentials on the table, to present yourself as God's own servant. If you have if you have the testimony of your calling, you should repeat it over and over again, the same way that Paul repeated the testimony of his conversion over and over again. And Venerable made that point earlier on, that even if Paul had merely repeated the story of his conversion from city to city, country to country, many souls would have been converted to God. And it is the same with us as well, that when we repeat and tell of the circumstance of our call, it glorifies God, and we find that it sets us out as people who have been commissioned by God to preach his gospel. Then we have also reflected on how Paul took exception to those who went to the church in Galatia after he had left. And Martin Luther has told us that this is typical of false teachers. They don't go to the heathen lands. They don't go to the unreached land. They don't go to unbelievers. They go to those who have already had the gospel. They go to those who have already accepted the gospel, because they have a ready audience there. Their business is not to it's not with the unbelievers. They are quite happy with people remaining heathen and unbelieving. But with those who have already accepted Christ, they have a business with them. And so we have to be careful. The devil runs after believers. He leaves the unbelievers to their own devices. Let them enjoy their lives. But he comes after believers. And then this matter of grace, how it is not easy to easily persuade oneself that it's by grace alone. But we have to be reminded that it is dangerous not to believe that it's by grace alone. Doc, can you give us some final words tonight?
6: Thank you, Bro Femi. I just wanted to just point out something that is now very dangerous in the body of believers, but which came out of this tendency. You know, when we start the new year and people go into fasting and prayer at the church level, it gets to a point that some people almost brag about the number of days their own church is doing. So our church is doing 30. What are you doing? Our church is doing 80. Our own church is actually doing 100. We have fasted to the point that our stomachs have become lean. So, and I'm wondering, that's interesting.
1: Yeah, Doc, and in fact, some people fight their own pastor. See, look, pastor, I don't think you are doing enough.
6: Why
1: are
6: you?
1: You know, my friend's church, you know, they fast like 180 days.
6: I am doing 7 days and we are still complaining. We are just hopeless here. It's not so. The situation is, without realizing it, we have injected ourselves into the halls of grace. And I called it dangerous because if there is anything that the devil is doing in the last days, it is to secure our damnation in that which is sacred. So we will actually be in sacred duties and we will be on our way to hell. And that is his plan. Because if you were to discourage us from sacred duty, we will quickly spot his machination. But what he will do is that he will make you a priest of the Most High, but sponsor pride in your heart. So you will be a priest, but you will not be ready for heaven.
1: Taking pride in your own works.
6: Yes. Yeah. He will just do that. It's a defiling process. Yesterday, you know, what was it, the day before, I said, I just remember that scripture from Daniel 11.
1: Yeah.
6: He says, they that do violently against the covenant shall live corrupt with flattery. I said, Lord, help me not to violate the covenant. Let flattery from the enemy not sedate me to the point that I can no longer hear my Savior's call. What is it that we interest me in violating the covenant? And see, the covenant of grace is so uniquely positioned in our hearts that God is the giver, and the work is so uniquely positioned in our hearts that God is the giver and the worker of it. The moment we try

0: Glory to God. Okay, so brother, I'm going to come back to you now. Let's have two more items you can add to your list.
1: Okay, sir. So, one of the things I'm grateful for is God's faithfulness.
0: His faithfulness.
1: Yeah, I'm grateful for God's faithfulness because he forever keeps his promise. And even the Bible says that God is not a man that he should lie, neither the son of man that he should repent. So I'm very much thankful to God for his promises and his faithfulness in my life, the life of those that are even close to me.
0: Hallelujah. Hallelujah. God's faithfulness. And God's faithfulness, I mean, everyone, we experience it every day, every day. You know, at the beginning of every year, sometimes we have like a long list of obligations and financial obligations, especially. And sometimes you look at, well, how will things play out. But then as you move in month to month, you look back and say, wow, The Lord has helped. We have met those obligations and the Lord shows up. So his faithfulness, I agree with you. I can identify with that. And I'm sure Sadio Mika can identify with that as well.
2: Yes, yeah, exactly. God has been so faithful. And if I may also add, I'll thank God for God's provision.
0: Provision, yes.
2: We all know what is happening in the country right
0: Absolutely.
2: Now. Everything is expensive.
0: So
2: expensive. But despite all, God has been faithful.
0: Yes.
2: He will provide for us.
0: Does.
2: We've been able to get all the things. And this, you can't talk more. Because God actually showed up for us. And He provided for us in ways that we can't even imagine.
0: In
2: and also,
0: can't
2: people
0: imagine.
2: Thank God for peace in Nigeria. The peace that is reigning right now.
0: Yes.
2: Little happened in other countries and they had war.
0: That's
2: but
0: true.
2: The peace of God is still here. So I would just thank God for that too.
0: Exactly.
2: Because of the peace of God, we can go out, we can mingle, we can go to work, we can come back, we can even serve God.
0: Absolutely.
2: So I thank God for the peace that is reigning in Nigeria.
0: Absolutely, absolutely.
2: And I pray that God, exactly.
0: I mean, amazing. I mean, just from brother, you're raising the issue of God's faithfulness. See what it has led us into. We look at financial obligations being met, and our sister, of course, being a mom and wife, raising the issue of rising prices. I mean, in most economies, if prices are rising on luxury goods, let's say on cars or on electronics, maybe people will notice, but now prices are rising on food items, regular food items, you know, basic food items, staple foods, very expensive. Yet the Lord feeds us, and I mean we are wise enough to know that this is the grace of God. This is the grace of God. And then just what you mentioned, Stadiumi, when things are expensive like this, you have unrest in countries.
2: Yeah.
0: Unrest leads to riots, leads to wars. But you know, the Lord has been keeping this country in peace. We know there are pockets of violence, in fact, maybe like real violence in many places, but we are not at war. We are not at war. There is hope for the future, and we must truly, truly give thanks to God for that, for his faithfulness over our lives as individuals, over us as families, and then over our nation as well. We must really, really, really, really give thanks to God. And we're so grateful to God for that. So our brother Emmanuel, we hope to keep in touch with you and make you a part of this radio platform as well. Thank you so very much for joining us. For our listener who has sent in our mom, thank you very much, saying that God helped her when her legs slid. That must be a domestic accident. And we thank God that he was there. He was there to help. He was there to help. We thank God for this, wonderful, wonderful testimonies. Just before we close, let me ask Stadiumi, do you want to add any other thing to your list? I know you have an inexhaustible list. It's a long, long list. But,
2: And I also thank God for the wonderful children God gave to me.
0: Hallelujah.
2: Thank God for somebody in school. God is protecting him.
0: Yes.
2: He's not

0: ill. We've not had any emergency issues.
1: Hallelujah.
0: I thank God for that. And for my little girl too, she's fine. I thank God for that.
1: Hallelujah. So let me just interrupt a bit. So how do you cope with your son in the boarding house? How do you cope with anxiety and things like that?
0: You know, it's a new terrain for me. I call him up for now. Will I see you? I know just on weekends at least.
1: Okay.
0: So yeah, not to disturb him in school.
1: In
0: but
1: school.
0: Just on weekends we talk okay. And he's fine. And yes, I had fears.
1: Yeah.
0: But God has been able to calm my fears. There was no emergency and he's doing well.
1: Hallelujah.
0: So, who am I? Let me leave it to God.
1: Yeah, exactly. So that point, that point about leaving it to God is the point I wanted to make after this, and you have led us there. You know, Odunayo, you know, when we started, we were talking about technology,
2: yes,
1: and how we should be grateful to God for technology. And, you know, when we were in the boarding house, that time, I mean, we didn't have cell phones, we didn't have mobile phones. So sometimes our parents would take us to a motor park and say, oh, please take them to Oyo, to Olivet Baptist High School in Oyo. And I mean, they would just leave us with the drivers, trusting that the drivers would take us there and drop us in school. And it happened that way. And sometimes when they come to visit us, I mean, we wouldn't know they were coming unless maybe it's the regular visiting day.
0: Wow.
1: Maybe we just expect maybe they'll come or maybe not. But then they'll show up and be glad we have some fellowship and they will leave. We had no way of knowing whether they got back home safely. I mean, we just trusted God. But with mobile phones nowadays, we can't afford to leave things to chance again. Once you call somebody once or twice and he or she is not picking, or the phone is turned off, you become anxious. Like, what has happened to him? What has happened to her? And all that. So, we really thank God for technology, right? It reduces our anxiety levels in some ways. It does. But still. Okay, we have this from your brother Adunayo. He says, good morning, sir. I'm Aolowo Olaoluwa. Okay, nice to hear you. Nice to read from you. Thank you for joining us this morning. And he says, I just want to join my brother in thanking God concerning our family. Last year was a year which was full of ups and downs, but then here we are. We are so grateful to God because he has told us in his word that in all situations we should give thanks to him. We are grateful. And I really thank God for your faith. I know that last year was quite turbulent, and the fact that you are still standing in faith and thanking God, that's a great one. Olaoluwa, we are happy to read from you this morning. Thank you so very much. God bless you, really good. And we pray that his blessings will continue on you and on your family in Jesus' name. Amen.
2: Amen.
1: We also have this from our sister, Sister Abiodun Eseka, as always. Thank you, sis, for joining us. God bless you, really good. She says, good morning. I thank God for turning all my tests into testimonies. Hallelujah. I'm grateful for the assurance of victories over every battle of life. I praise his holy name. Hallelujah. So this is God's daughter saying, yes, there have been tests, but they all have been turned to testimonies, that and she has assurance of victory over every battle of life. Wow, how beautiful. How beautiful. Thank God for your life, sis, and God bless you real good.
2: Amen.
1: So dear listeners, there you have our wonderful, wonderful guest. You have been so wonderful today, Tadeomi. And
0: thank you, sir.
1: And
0: thank
1: well.
0: You for having me.
1: You have been so wonderful. So wonderful. Very quickly before you go, I want to add this from Olaoluwa Olaoluwa. It says, I also love to add this. In all situations, you must always thank God for being alive. Always ask yourself three questions. How many pints of blood have you taken so far? The place you are resting your head on, is it a hospital bed? How many sachets of drip have you taken? How many injections? Yeah. You know, she's just asking us to, you know, think and, you know, imagine for people who do not have this opportunity to be alive or to be in health. So let's not take things for granted and let's always be grateful. That's the way he has ended it. And that's the note on which we are going to end this morning. Always be grateful and always ascribe to God. Always ascribe to God and to God alone. All the good things in your life.
2: Thank
1: all
2: God.
1: The good things in your life. Glory to God. Glory to God. So thank you so much, Sister Deomi Afol. Yes, yes. So I'm actually right. I wanted to call my friend's name, but that's right. So Stadium, you are following your journey. Yes, thank you so very much for joining us this morning. You've been a blessing.
0: Thank you for having me.
1: Great, great. Odrayo, thank you too so very much. You've made it so lively and thank you for lifting our spirits and for lifting the spirit of all our listeners who have joined this morning. So, you know, let's go into the day with the assurance of victory. That assurance that that Sister Benin Seka spoke about. Let's go into God's word with that assurance. With that assurance, giving praise and gratitude to God. So thank you very much. God bless you. Have a wonderful day.
0: Amen.
1: Yeah, we look forward to having you some other time as well.
2: Very nice.
1: Okay, yeah.
0: All right,
1: God bless you.
0: Bye.

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1: Yes, and thank you. That was Thankful Thursday. Today, October 21, 2021, on gospelbellsradio.com. What a wonderful, wonderful time we had celebrating God's goodness with our guest, our brother, Odun Ayawolowo, and our sister, Stadeumi Afolabi Ajani. Such a wonderful, wonderful, wonderful time we had before the Lord, celebrating His goodness, His love, His faithfulness, His provision, His kindness, His protection, and His goodwill towards us. I pray that His loving kindness will never cease in your life, will never cease in my life, and that all the testimonies that we have had today will indeed be permanent. I pray they will be permanent in Jesus' name. Thank you very much for joining us. Tomorrow is Never Forget Friday, and we are going to be saying, like who are you never going to forget? This morning we are going to pick a book of the Bible and say, never forget who. Please join. It's going to be very interesting tomorrow. Please tell us about this program and do join us. After this, we are going to have episodes of Higher Ground, biblical sermons preached by the late Reverend E.A. Oguntokun. And at 12:30, there will be a replay of Thankful Thursday at 12:30 for the benefit of our listeners who are in North America, in the United States, and in Canada, who can then tune in at that time, which will be morning time for them, and then they can listen to a replay of this program of Thankful Thursday. Thank you very much. God bless you, really good, and please stay back if you can for other programs on Gospel Bells Radio. On Gospel Bells Radio, there is this song I came across recently, yesterday in fact, one of the very old gospel tunes, you know, from Ron Kinoly, one of the most notable gospel artists from the US in the 80s and the 90s, I think it's most probably in the 90s, you know, Ron Kinoly. And I'm going to play one of the old songs. I'm sure that many people will have a sense of nostalgia listening to it again. It's Lift Him Up, Lift Him Up.

So we have been dealing with covenant fruitfulness this year, and today we want to look at John chapter 15. If you are aware, you can read your Bible. That is, if you are not driving or you are not walking on the way, then I would invite you to open your scriptures, your Bible with me to John chapter 15, and we would see how far the Lord can take us in studying the place concerning our fruitfulness. And by way of revision, let me remind us what we have done. From the beginning of the year, we dealt with the critical assessment. As the Lord came to assess our lives and how we have been in 2024, and we looked at Luke chapter 13 from verse 1 through 13, how those people were giving testimonies or sharing testimonies of being alive. What some people have died, Pilate mixed their blood with the sacrifice, and the wall of Siloam fell on some people, but they were still alive. And Jesus said, do you think that those people were more sinners than you because they died? No, even you, except you repent, you will likewise perish. And he now gave them a parable of a vineyard, that the owner of the vineyard kept coming because of a particular fig tree that was unfruitful, and he was ready to cut it down. But the vine dresser pleaded and said, please, can you let us give it additional year? This year, let me deground it and then dung it. Then, if it bears fruit this year, then good for it. If not, then cut it down. Then it was agreed to give it an extra year. And we were asking, are you sure you and I are not the fig tree that the Lord has come to check in these years? For that particular fig tree, he had been checking for 3 years. But for you and I don't know how long the Lord has been checking and there has not been fruit in your life. Maybe for 10 years, maybe for 20 years, you have been a Christian, you have been a child of God, but he has not been seeing satisfactory fruits. That is expected results, the reason why he has planted you in that vineyard. And that vineyard could be your office, could be your family, your neighborhood, and different places where he has planted you. Why have you not been fruitful unto him? He is ready to cut you down. But mercy spoke for you. And he said, let's give you additional year. And this year is our year of covenant fruitfulness, that we just have to trust God to be fruitful if we will not be cut down. Saul was cut down even after the Lord planted him as king in Israel. The Lord himself planted him as king. But the fact that God cut him down does not mean that he died. He was still there for the next 38 years for David to be ready to take over the kingdom. He was still there, but he has been cut down. The Spirit of God had left him, and an evil spirit had taken over. The same thing, Samson was cut down. Samson died. And different ways of being cut down, the meaning is just that you are no longer in God's agenda as a person to fulfill that purpose again, because you have not been fruitful unto him. You have not been yielding the expected result while he planted you there. So he has planted another one, waiting for that one to grow and begin to bear fruit and then to cut you down. So the matter is, have you been fruitful? So from there we began to see that we cannot also be fruitful on our own, by ourselves. He has to deground us. He has to dung us. He has to help us to be fruitful. And that brought us to Leviticus chapter 26,
where we began to look at how God makes us so fruitful. We saw that God is the one that has to make us to be fruitful, and there are conditions, terms and conditions that we have to fulfill for him to make us fruitful. And we looked at verses 1, 2, and 3. And from verse 4, we began to look at how God makes us fruitful. He said he will send rain in his season and all that. And we began to look at how God would make us fruitful. Then after that, we started looking at what are the things that will happen. What are the things we will see when God begins to make us fruitful? And we saw quite a lot of things that we have learned, which you can always refer back to all that we have written in your Potter's House daily devotional and our lessons in Reflections Tuesday. You can refer back to all that. Now, we are moving to John chapter 15 from verse 1 to also study how we continue to be fruitful for the Lord. And so I want to read from verse 1, John chapter 15 from verse 1. It says, I am the true vine, and my Father is the husbandman. Some other versions call it, my Father is the vine dresser. Every branch in me that beareth not fruit, he taketh away. And every branch that beareth fruit, he purgeth it, that it may bring forth more fruit. Now ye are clean through the word which I have spoken unto you. Abide in me. That's verse 4. Abide in me, and I in you. As the branch cannot bear fruit of itself, except it abide in the vine, no more can ye, except ye abide in me. I am the vine, ye are the branches. He that abideth in me, and I in him, the same bringeth forth much fruit, for without me ye can do nothing. If a man abide not in me, he is cast forth as a branch, and is withered, and men gather them, and cast them into the fire, and they are burned. Verse 7, if ye abide in me, and my words abide in you, ye shall ask what ye will, and it shall be done unto you. Verse 8, that we are going to read last. Herein is my Father glorified, that ye bear much fruit, so shall ye be my disciples. So let's start from here. You see that if you call yourself a disciple of Jesus and you are not bearing much fruit, then you are a false disciple. You are a usurper. You are an impostor. You are claiming what you are not. Actually, you are, the best thing to call you is a hypocrite. So the Bible says, it's those that are disciples are those that bear much fruit. And that is when God is glorified in your life. When you are not bearing much fruit, God is not glorified in your life, and you are not his disciples. Simple. He did not even put indeed there that you are not his disciples indeed. He just simply says, you are not his disciples. So whether you are going to discipleship class, or you have a discipler, or you think that you are a disciple and you have been calling yourself a disciple, as long as you are not bearing much fruit, you are not his disciple. And you should, the more you call yourself a disciple, the more you are actually sinking deeper into sin. The best is to repent quickly and to start trusting the Lord to be fruitful in all areas, to bear much fruit. Then you can answer when they call disciples. They say, okay, we have disciples meeting, or we have this or that. Then you can now say, I am also a disciple. I pray
that the Lord will show us mercy on that in Jesus' name. But let's quickly go into our study for the day, and that is verse 1. We talked of the topic that we were dealing with this morning is the branches of Jesus. So we see in verse 1, Jesus speaking here, I am the vine, I am the true vine, and my Father is the husbandman. So Jesus is actually using the vine to explain who he is, that he is the vine, the true vine, not just the vines that we may have been seeing here and there are the physical vines, but the true vine that produce wine, grape fruits from which they produce wine, is Jesus. So no wonder it was simple for him to produce wine, that fresh wine, in the marriage at Cana. He was there. When Jesus is inside your marriage or is wherever you are, maybe your work or your business, your health, everywhere, he will always give you fresh wine, new wine in that place that will make you enjoy what you are going through there. And one of the things that wine also does, it reduces the pain. You don't really feel the pain of what you are, what is the challenges there, like an anesthesia. So it also helps you, like grace, gives you grace to go through and to endure whatever you face there while you are fruitful unto him in anywhere that he has planted you. So if Jesus is the one that has planted you there and you have allowed him, he is going to be there to help you.

0: walker, the one that is personally walking. This is very interesting to me. He has not dedicated this work. He is the one that is personally dressing the vine. He is the one that is personally walking on this vine in the vineyard. It is his work, and he has not delegated the work. He is the vine dresser. And he says, I am the true vine. Jesus is the vine. His Father is the vine dresser. Now, what do you think that will be the fruit that will come from Jesus? I mean, from the vine that the Father planted. I want you to think of it well. Jesus is the vine. The Father is the vine dresser. The Father planted the vine, which is Jesus. And the Father is expecting fruit. Can you tell me what kind of fruit will the Father be expecting when he has planted Jesus? That is to say, if you plant mango, what kind of fruit would you be expecting? I'm sure you are telling me that it's mango. If you plant guava tree, what kind of fruit would you be expecting? I'm sure you will be expecting guava fruit. If you plant cashew, if you plant orange, if you plant whatever you plant, is actually the fruit of that thing that you'll be expecting. So can you now think, what do you think the Lord is expecting when he planted Jesus and he is dressing and taking care of Jesus as a tree, as a plant? What do you think Jesus, the Father, is expecting? The Father is expecting Jesus. Just like if you plant mango, when that mango begins to bear fruit, what you are expecting is not cashew, it's not plantain. You are actually expecting mango. When you plant grape seed or any other tree, whatsoever tree you plant, it is that particular tree that you will be expecting the fruit of that tree. So the question is, as the Father planted Jesus, what was he expecting? What kind of fruit was the Father expecting to come out from that vine, from that plant? It is the fruit of Jesus himself. So if God the Father is the vine dresser, is the owner of the vineyard, and the one that is keeping the vineyard, and the one that planted Jesus in your life, what kind of fruit is he expecting? He's expecting the fruit of Jesus' life. In other words, he's expecting you to produce fruits that resembles Jesus, that is Jesus himself, so that people will see in your life Jesus. That when people come near to you and they have to eat from you, what they are eating is Jesus. When people come near to you, they have to see, what they are seeing is Jesus. They have to touch, what they are touching is Jesus. If they offend anything in you, it is Jesus. That is what the Lord, the Father, is expecting when he planted the vineyard, and Jesus is the true vine that he planted. Let's go on a short break so that when we come, we dig deeper into this, and then we begin to look at the branches of that vine. Let's quickly go on the short break.
1: 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Pastor Agunloye is also the pastor of New Creation Baptist Church in Port Harcourt, River State. If you find yourself in that city, please fellowship with the New Christian Baptist Church at 31 Ajib Road by Ada George Rumeme, Port Harcourt. Thank you so very much. 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If you send the question in early enough, before the end of this program, before 7:50, I will bring it to the attention of Pastor Ayo Agunloye and he will respond to them. If you want to listen to back episodes of Reflections Tuesday, right on the page where you are, you will see a navigation table. You can just click on the Reflections Tuesday and you'll have access to the back episodes of this program that has been a blessing to us and so many over the years. Tomorrow, by the grace of God, we'll be here at 6:30 a.m. with Evangelist Bayo Adebisi for Prayer for the Nation. That is the period where we pray for our country. And at 7 a.m. tomorrow, by the grace of God, we'll be here for Waiting on God Wednesday. That's where we intercede on behalf of members of this community. If you have a burden in your heart that the Holy Spirit wants you to share with others, you can share it anonymously using that link on our page. And then we pray together and the Lord will help us. He's always willing to help us, willing to hear us. Of course, at 8 a.m. I'll be here today for On the Lord's Side, Christian Perspectives on News and Current Events. That's a program where we reflect on current affairs, and from Christian perspectives, we find the Christian perspectives to all the current affairs and news items all around us. Thank you so very much. Always a joy to have you. Please always invite others to join us, and I hope that you come back to this site to listen to this episode again and to back episodes of Reflections Tuesday with Pastor Ayagunloye, who is now back with us in the virtual studio. Pastor, thank you so very much, sir. Over to you.
0: Thank you, sir, and welcome back, dear listeners. We started with John chapter 15, verse 1, seeing that the Father is the vine dresser himself, and Jesus is the plant that the Father planted, and the Father is expecting the fruit of Jesus. Just like if you plant mango, you will be expecting the fruit of mango from the mango tree. If you plant cashew, you will be expecting cashew fruit from the cashew tree. If you planted orange, you'll be expecting orange fruit from the orange tree. So the Father planted Jesus. So now, who is, or what is the fruit that he's expecting? He's actually expecting Jesus' fruit. In other words, he's expecting the life of Jesus from you. When you say, Christ in me, the hope of glory, God planted Christ in you. Do you remember John chapter 12, verse 24 or so? He said, except a corn of wheat falls down to the ground and dies, it abides alone. But when it dies, it brings forth much fruit. So the same way, when Jesus died, his spirit now entered into everyone that is a believer. So there is the spirit of Christ in us. And Romans was even saying, he that does not have the spirit of Christ is none of his. Is not a child of God in the first place. It is the spirit of Christ that is dwelling in us, that we can say, Christ in me, the hope of glory. And that is what makes us saved, what makes us to be born again, to be children of God. So As the Father now plants Christ in us, which was possible when Jesus died, because it was his death that made his spirit available. His death was what made, that is why he said, it is expedient for me to go, so that the spirit will come. If he did not die, his spirit will not be available to come and dwell in us. So it was the reason that he died. Now, when he died, his spirit could dwell in so many people. So, unlike only those who were with him when he was walking the streets of Israel physically, he was limited at that time as Jesus. But after he had died, his spirit could be in millions of people, in everyone who believes him and accepts him, who agreed for his spirit to come into them, because his spirit will not intrude and will not force himself into anyone who has not accepted him and allowed him in them. So now, once the spirit is in you that the Father has planted, do you know that is the Father's particular responsibility to take care of that spirit of Christ in you, to nurture it, to dung it, to make it grow, to make it bloom, to make it bud, to make it flourish, to make it bear fruit. It is the Father's responsibility. He said, everyone that my Father keeps, my Father is able to keep them to the end. So, It is the Father that takes care of the Spirit of Christ inside us. He is the vine dresser. He is the one that keeps the Spirit of Christ. He is the one that nurtures it. He is the one that weeds away those things that are not supposed to be around him in our lives. He is the one that cares for us. He is the one that is the husbandman, the farmer who planted Christ inside us, and is the one that is expecting the fruit, to eat the fruit of Christ inside us. So now, the question is, when the Lord wants to eat the fruit of Christ in you, what does he see? Does he see Christ in you, or you produce the flesh for him? When the Lord permits you and allows you, he wants to be proud of you, like he was proud of Job, and allows you to face, he allows somebody to offend you, because he's already boasting of you that it is my only begotten son, Jesus Christ, that is living in this person. If you go and pinch him, the wine or the sap that will flow from him is Christ. If you go and slap him, what will come out of him is Christ. Just as Christ said, Father, forgive them, for they know not what they do. That is what he will still say inside this ones. And you will see the fruit of Christ inside him. But unfortunately, how often do you disgrace God when he has boasted to Satan, and then Satan sent his agents to come and offend you? How often do you fall his hands? How often do you disgrace him and say, no, Jesus, day your day, let me treat the fork up of this person. And then you begin to manifest the flesh. You begin to speak without the spirit. You begin to act, you begin to fight, you begin to get angry with human anger, and then you disappoint God. And then you put God to shame, that God, even though you have boasted about me, but sorry, this time I cannot make you proud, because this person I have to treat his fuck up. I remember at Olivet at that time, there was one of my colleagues, one of my classmates, we were the same mates, in the same, but not in the same arm, the same classroom, but in the same class. I went into his hostel, into the room that day, and that was Olivier, Odetayo, room one. He was in room one. with some people, I don't know. And then I was in GS1 that time. And when I entered into his room, I didn't know what happened. The next thing I just saw was a dirty slap on my face. Nee, what happened? The next answer he would give me was another slap on my face. I said, what is the meaning of all this? Then I said, see, Jesus. And you know, even at that time, I was always preaching the gospel around. I was always having my Bible with me. I was always on fire for God. But when these slaps came, the first one, I tried to be a child of God. But when the second one came, I said, Lord Jesus, please permit me to handle this case. Because this person will just think that he can just treat me anyhow. So I dropped the Bible and I said, me, I'm going to teach you a lesson today. And then there was a senior Shegu who was there. Instead of him to prevent us from fighting, he went to lock the door. And then he stood somewhere and he was just watching wrestling. And we fought ourselves, wounded ourselves, and, you know, threw ourselves down until both of us got tired. And then when we were tired, we were now abusing ourselves with words, cursing ourselves, because we are already tired. Now, after that, he now tried to settle us. He said, okay, you people shake yourself and all that. I see him as a useless leader or useless senior that allowed us to fight. But it was an example of what we always do when we disgrace God. I remember subsequently, after I repented, I said, God, I'm sorry. I will not disappoint you again. And eventually, as the Lord began to help me also to grow, the Lord helped me that I began to bear the fruit of Christ, even when offended like that, I would rather just walk away silently, and then I will come back to even apologize to those who offended me, so that we can continue seamlessly our normal relationship, giving them my other cheek thereby, and allowing them, bearing the shame and disgrace they have. Some people have even put me to public shame and disgrace in the dining hall, where all the eyes were on me. And I would look at it. I would look at people. I would see some faces who are saying, you always preach to us. Let us see how you do. Some will say, hey, yeah, this gentle brother, why is this person acting like this to him? And I was trying to imagine what was going on in the hearts of all the eyes that were on me. And I was feeling that I would have to disgrace a lot of them if I reacted to please the devil in the flesh. And rather than reacting, I simply responded by moving away from the dining hall. And the one who offended me even stopped greeting me and was holding grudges and malice against me. And he's my mate. And I have to go again to beg him and say, is it because of this that you are not greeting? Let's forget about it so that we can move on. And I was begging him even after he disgraced me. Do you know, I had to go and be crying and weeping inside that, God, Kai, I knew what I would have done inside that place. I would have fought. I would have proved myself. But because I want to bear the fruit of Jesus, now I have borne the shame now. Now see the disgrace and shame that came to me. And the Lord is saying that, no. You thought it's shame and disgrace, but actually you are bringing forth fruit to me, and I'm pleased with you. You see, that is what the Lord is expecting from you. All the way that Jesus will act when it comes to money, how will Jesus act? That is what Jesus, God the Father, is expecting from you. So when you have money, how will Jesus act when he had money? When you do not have money, How would Jesus act when he did not have money? When Jesus did not have the money to pay tax, how did he handle it? Was he afraid? Was he rejecting? Did he go a borrowing? Did he go a begging? How did he eventually get the supply to do what he needed? He looked up to God and he got what he needed. And he used what he got from the river, and then he was able to pay the tax. And when he needed to feed 5,000 people, he also got what he needed from the Father. He looked up to the Father. He was not going a begging, looking for those who will sponsor his ministries and those who will bring this and those who will bring that, doing fundraising and all that, or printing tickets and envelope to say, please, so our Father gave us work, we have kingdom project, and our Father is so poor that he cannot sponsor, he cannot provide for himself. Please support the work of God. And we go to beg unbelievers, we go to beg those who are proud, who are churchgoers, but they are proud in giving. They said, let me help God, let me help your church, let me do so that I'll do this and do that. The place you people are worshiping is not befitting. Let me help you people. And you are still accepting the gift from such a person, such a haughty heart, and which the Lord would not receive. We have not so learned Christ. That is not the fruit of Christ. So if you would be bearing of Christ, he is expecting that you are producing what is representative of Christ. And that is why in verse 2, he is referring to you as his branches. So it is the branch that produced the fruit. So he now says that every branch in me that beareth not fruit, he taketh away. And we are not even talking about the taking away of the branches, the fruitless branches, or the fruitfulness of the branches. We are just talking today about you being a branch of Jesus. You being a branch. As branches of Jesus, you are attached to him. You are not detachable. Look at what he said in verse 4. He said, abide in me and I in you. As the branch cannot bear fruit of itself except it abide in a branch, no more can ye except ye abide in me. You see, unlike the botanical trees, the branches of botanical trees, their branches are permanent. They don't detach themselves from the vine or from the trunk of the tree. It is whenever you see a branch detaching from the tree, it is not by the branch, it is not from the branch, it is from an external force, either a strong wind or something else, like maybe a human being cutting it or something. But the branch will not detach itself by itself from the tree. Unlike we, that he considered it branches, he had to be warning us, he had to command us, he had to instruct us not to leave him, but to abide in him. Why? Because we seem to be detachable. We seem there are visiting branches that does not abide, that does not dwell or reside with Jesus. They reside in the world, but they come to Jesus to visit, to pay him a visit when they need anything, when they have exhausted their grace and whatever, like prodigal son, they collect and they go to far countries, and after they have exhausted, they come back to visit and to receive again. They repent, they pray, they visit. So you see them, they go to mountains to pray for 1 week, for 21 days with fasting and with all that, and then when they are there, they are as holy as anything. But when they return, they are worldly. They go and do as they like, and then when they see that I'm exhausting, the one that I have gone for the other time is expired, I need to visit another, I need to visit again to go and pray. They are visiting branches. But the Lord is saying, you won't be able to bear fruit for me like that. You are only going to be enjoying the grace that is available in me, but you will not be bearing the fruit that my Father needs. You are going to stand the risk of being caught away. And the only way you can bear fruit so that you continue in me is to abide in me. You have to abide, you have to continue. So you are a branch of Christ. Now, can you imagine a branch? A branch is wherever, as we are now, Christ is one, but all believers are his branches. Once you have believed in his name, you are a child of God. You are the branch of Jesus. Do you understand that? Wherever you are, unlike a tree, that all the branches are together on that tree there, physically. They are in one particular place, one stationary place. But this time around, those of us that are his branches, we go to different places all over the world, as far as the east is from the west, and the south from the north. We are scattered everywhere as a branch of this one tree, Jesus Christ. As the branch of this one Christ. Christ is not divided. We are branches. So you can also now, therefore, represent a branch like maybe the branches of an organization, like a bank, for example, has several branches all over the nation. Here and there are branches of this bank everywhere, but they have one head office. That head office is where the control is coming from. They have their compliance department, they have their product development department, they have their audit department, they have so many things where they are rolling out the instructions for the branch to be representing them. So the branch is what represents the head office. The people are not allowed to enter into the head office without the branch. Are you getting it? That is to say, for you to have a relationship with the head office, you must go through the branch. You must have opened, the head office does not open accounts for you. You cannot go into a bank head office and say you want to open an account. And as long as you have not opened an account, you are not a customer yet. They do not know you. And because they do not know you, you have no business inside the head office, except you are a supplier that they are relating with or something. Or something else. But first of all, you have to go through the branch. The same way unbelievers cannot believe, cannot accept Jesus, cannot enter into Jesus, cannot have Jesus in their lives, except they go through you and I, except they go through a branch of Jesus. It is a branch of Jesus that will open their accounts in heaven for them. It is you that must preach to them. It is me that must preach to unbelievers before they can have an account and be recognized in heaven. Angels cannot preach to them. Dead spirits of the saints cannot preach to unbelievers. Jesus himself requires you to preach to them before he can enter into them. The angel could not preach to Cornelius. He had to send for a branch of Jesus, Peter, to come and preach to them. The same way, the Spirit of God could have preached to the Ethiopian eunuch, but he had to send Philip to the Ethiopian eunuch to go and preach to him so that he can open an account and become a child of the kingdom. What are we bringing out? Are you a proper branch of Jesus? Do you represent Jesus properly? Do you know that some branches are loss-making and some branches are profit-making branches? That is to say, they are effective, they are fruitful, and they are making profit. While some branches are ineffective, they are not making profits, they are making losses. What are you? Are you a profit, a fruitful branch, a profit-making branch to Jesus, or a loss-making branch to Jesus? That is a question you have to ask yourself. We are not going too much into the fruitfulness of the branch today, but the question is, are you a correct, a true branch that if customers deposit in your account, it will reach heaven? That they will say, yes, it has come to heaven. Do you know there are some people that disguise themselves as the bank customer, the bank your manager, your account manager, and if you disclose your account to them, you are going to suffer loss. And the same when you go to a bank, even a branch of a bank, and you want to deposit, you are giving the security, say, bring it, let me go and help you deposit it. You are doing yourself. He can deny that he did not collect it from you and that you have not brought it to the branch. The question is, are you a true representative of Jesus, that those who meet you will not regret meeting you and saying that I thought that I will find Jesus, but unfortunately I did not find Jesus in you? Who exactly are you? Are you a branch of Jesus, or you are just a fake person claiming to be his child? The Lord, you must answer this question and take the necessary step to become a true branch today, in Jesus' name. Amen.
1: Amen. Anyway, thank you so very much, Pastor, for allowing the Holy Spirit to use you, again this morning. All glory to God. When people meet you, do they meet Christ? Do they meet the branch of Jesus? And we have a comment here saying, Christ is one, but Christians are not the same everywhere. This is a matter. That Christ is one, but Christians are not the same everywhere. And I don't know if you want to just comment on that briefly.
0: It's unfortunate. Actually, correct Christians, those who are actually Christians, are the same everywhere. But we have fake branches. So those people who are misrepresenting Jesus are fake branches. They are not correct branches. They are misrepresenting him. They are the kind of branches that the Lord, the Father, will cut away. Do you know the reason? Because they are misrepresenting him. They will produce sour fruits and be making it look as if those are the kind of fruits that the Father produces. So the Father wants to cut them away. They are standing the risk of being cut away. That is unfortunate. That is a reality. Even in the church, you see people preaching, pastors, and a lot of things, but they are not correct and genuine branches of Jesus. But you have to be careful. Just the Bible says, by their fruits you will know them. Once you check the fruits of the life of Jesus that you see in the Bible, and you see their own lives, if you cannot see Christ in them, I think it is better you flee. I think it is better you run and seek for those. There are still others that are correct children of God. Those are the people you should align with, because they will not be able to defend you on judgment day. So it is better you take your destiny, your eternity in your hands, and you don't feel ashamed to move to where you believe Christ is here. The Lord will help us, in Jesus' name.
1: Amen, amen, amen, and amen indeed. Thank you so very much, Pastor, for being a blessing to us today, as always. And to everyone out there, you can always come back to this page anytime from 3 p.m. by the grace of God to listen to this episode again and to other back episodes of Reflections Tuesday. Coming up next, Newspaper Headlines from Nigeria, followed by the Did You Know series, and then on the Lord's side, Christian Perspectives on News and Current Events. Just stay with us. Pastor, please say a word of prayer.
0: All right. Our Father in heaven, we thank you for helping us again this morning. Thank you for your mercy and grace. Thank you for your word that has come. Lord, I accept our hearts of gratitude in the name of Jesus.
1: Amen.
0: Lord, we are praying that the word that has come will be fruitful in us, will bear fruit in us, will help our lives to be better branches representing you correctly and bearing fruits that will please you in the name of Jesus.
1: Amen.
0: We will not disappoint you.
1: Amen.
0: In the name of Jesus. Help our lives.
1: Amen.
0: And let us represent you well in Jesus' name.
1: Amen.
0: Lord, we pray that this week you will go ahead of us to level every mountain, to fill up every valley, and to smoothen every rough road, and make every crooked way straight before us, and meet us all at our points of need. Help us to be fruitful unto you. Let none of us be stranded at any point for any reason in the name of Jesus. Thank you, Father, because you've answered our prayers. Blessed be your holy name. I pray for Gospel Based Radio that you cause this station to be fruitful unto you, and that you will lift their voice to be heard. You give their voice wings to reach the ends of the earth in the name of Jesus.
1: Amen.
0: Thank you, Father.
1: Thank you.
0: In Jesus' precious name, we have prayed.
1: Amen. Amen. Thank you very much, Pastor. We look forward to seeing
0: Thank
1: you,
0: you sir.
1: Next week again by God's grace.
0: By God's grace.
1: Yes.
0: Thank you.
2: So here we are for yet another episode of Impact Clinic on Gospel Dust Radio with our dear brother, Shion Oyedele, who is now with us in the virtual studio for yet another impactful session of Impact Clinic. This is the month of September, our time flies, and we give God all the glory for preserving our lives to see yet another episode. I'm glad to welcome now in the virtual studio my dear brother, Brother Shion Oyedele, who is the convener of this program and the facilitator as well. Bro, how are you doing today?
3: Very well, sir. Good afternoon, sir.
2: Great. Always enjoy to have you around. Thank you for your consistency, and thank you for always walking around our schedule. The Lord will give you more grace in Jesus' name.
3: Amen.
2: Please go ahead.
3: Thank you very much, Barista. Thank you so much. It's good to say Happy New Month again to you, sir. And
2: oh, yes,
3: Happy
2: yes.
3: New Month to our listeners. Thank you for always plugging in to listen to this program. Before we go ahead, please let us pray. Our dear Father and our God, we thank you for this beautiful day. Thank you for the month of September. Thank you for having us in mind, having us at heart. Thank you because you are ready to shield us from all forms of evil that has been associated to the Ember Month. Thank you because successfully we will scale through this year, and majestically we will enter into the coming year. We say be exalted in the name of Jesus. We have come again to learn from you. We pray that your word will not be scarce in our midst this afternoon. We pray that you will take all the glory, you take all the honor, that all majesty will be ascribed to you in the name of Jesus. Amen. Glory to God. We want to appreciate God for the opportunity of this program on Gospel Bells Radio. If there is anything you should know about the Gospel Bells Radio, is the fact that the burden is to ensure that the culture gets to be recultured, permit me to use that way, to be recultured in the way of Christ. The culture, the drive is to ensure that everyone, especially believers, we become like Christ. And one thing about Christ that we know, everyone following him, everyone who subscribes to the discipleship of Jesus, he is not just interested in a part of our life. He wants us to be holistic, not lopsided. He wants us to be balanced in every area of our lives. So it's not about you being so spiritually good that you speak in tongues in capital letter, but you are bankrupt when it comes to relationship. You are bankrupt when it comes to finances. You are bankrupt when it comes to, you know, being useful in the community or in any association, godly association, where you find yourself. Okay? And so on that premise is the reason we bring different topics to discuss. And if you are a good listener or an ardent listener to Gospel Bells Radio, you will find out that God, through various persons, has been speaking to us on several issues of life. You know, I am a committed listener of the program Barrister Do Hold every morning on the law side, Christian perspective on current news and events. And, you know, it's something that I learn a lot from. So, and also the book reading club, which, you know, we've been reading on the Pilgrim's Progress, Christiana's Journey, just to cushion our pilgrimage here on earth. So I'm just saying all of this for you to know that God has you in mind. He is interested about your total well-being, and he had made provision for all that you needed. The Bible, speaking in the book of 2 Peter chapter 1 verse 3, he said that God had given us all the things to life and godliness. But you know, when you read that scripture very well, you find out that our access to all that pertains to life and godliness is through knowledge. Until you learn Jesus, you can't touch all that pertains to life and godliness. And so on this edition of Impact Clinic today, last month we started a series. We're sorry, I think it was an oversight. We don't have the last edition on, you know, on the SoundCloud, but I believe it's going to be done. So last month we started on believers, finances, and economies. Believers, comma, finances, comma, and economies. And so what we are invariably saying is, or the burden behind this topic or this series, is the fact that as a believer, we can't afford to be stranded despite the situation of the economy. We are not oblivious of the fact that believers, just like unbelievers, we transact with the legal tender of the nation, which is Naira. Okay? And almost every day, permit me to say that, the Naira is depreciating in value, and so everyone is crying out, saying, oh, things are hard. But as a believer, how can you navigate your path despite the situation of the economy? That is what God wants to teach us, or God started teaching us last month, and which we will continue from today. Now, we were talking about approaches to survive harsh economy. And I made it known last month that it is the economy situation, the state of the economy, is not a news it used to be. And you may be quick to tell me that, oh, how old are you, claiming that it used to be. We know what Nigeria used to be in 1950, in 1960, in 1940. Well, glory to God. But I searched the scripture and I found out that famine or economic strain used to be even right in the Bible days, even as far as the days of Genesis, as far as the days of Abraham, Isaac, and Jacob. You remember that at a point Abraham had to go to Egypt, at a point Isaac also had to go to Egypt, and so on and so forth. So we are looking at learning from the Bible people how they survive in their time. And I started with Isaac last month from the book of Genesis 26. We found out that because there was famine in the land, he wanted to migrate to to Egypt. God said, no, stay back in Gerar. And he sowed in the land, and

reaped a hundredfold. Something of this. It has always been. So Isaac wanted to jackal, so to speak. God said, no, remain where you are. And when he remained there, he was able to navigate through the economy of his days. And how did he go about that? We found out that, number one, the first approach that Isaac used was to totally depend on God. That was the first thing. Isaac totally depend on God. So our first approach to navigating the situation of the economy as a believer is for us to totally depend on God. I'm just doing a recap on what we discussed last month. Okay? Then secondly, we saw that Isaac had investment mentality. That's the second approach. Investment mentality. The investment mentality of Isaac, we found out in Genesis chapter 26, verse 12, that he sold. Now, when you read from verse 1, you will find out that he had scarcity. But amidst the little that he had, he was still able to sow. You know, I was speaking about that, about this investment mentality in one of the youth harvest I was invited to speak. And I told the young people there, I said, we must learn the art of knowing the difference between your fruit and your seed. You must know the difference between fruit and seed. But unfortunately, because we lack investment mentality, we consume both the fruit and the seed. We consume both. A farmer does not joke with seed. In the time of harvest, a farmer goes to the farm and harvests, you know, is the proceed of his investment. But when he is sorting things, he will look for, okay, this is the one I want to sell, this is the one I want to eat. And from the one he is eating, he will reserve the seed for the next planting season. And that is what God taught. That's one of the ways God taught him about tithe. He said, your tithe is your seed. You don't consume it with your fruit. The 90% is your fruit. You can eat that one. But for me to open heaven, for you to have another harvest, you must plant back the seed. So Isaac navigated the famine in Gerar by, one, dependency on God, two, by his investment mentality. Number two approach of the second Bible character we learned from was Joseph. In the book of Genesis 41, you find out that Joseph was in the prison, and afterwards he was invited to come over to interpret a dream for Pharaoh. And the interpretation of the dream was the fact that there's going to be seven years of surplus and there will be 7 years of scarcity. And what the solution to the days of scarcity that Joseph proffered to Pharaoh was that the 7 years of surplus should not, we don't squander your plenty. You reserve from your plenty so that you can meet up for the days of scarcity. So that is teaching you the cut-down approach. The cut-down approach of navigating harsh economy. You cut down your expenses. Yes, the value of Naira is reducing and your salary remains the same. You don't
say that, oh, I want to keep buying things the way it used to be. If you want to do that, you will be stranded. And I'm scared that as a believer, you can end up selling your faith to feed your stomach. When, as a believer, you don't learn some of these things, a lot of people have sold their faith to feed their tummy. Because they will now have to compromise their faith just so that they can meet up. Now, I believe the emphasis was laid last month. When we look at Elijah and Elisha, how did they navigate? Because if you will find out in the book of Kings that these two great prophets, they encountered this challenge of harsh economy. But for them, I call their own approach the faith approach. Elijah has just declared that there will not be rain for 3.5 years, and there was no rain, and God had to tell him to go to a particular point, and upon that tree, a raven, a bird, needs to come to feed him. Faith. So imagine Elijah wakes up in the morning, and what he's looking for is waiting for a bird to bring food. That is faith. The substance of things hoped for, the evidence of things not seen. Then in the evening, he's waiting again. This bird will soon bring my food. Faith. Then when the episode of the raven stopped, he needed faith again to go to the house of a widow. And from the news the widow gave him, you will find out that it appears there was no hope even for the widow. And that is the same person God is sending him to, that he will feed him. So the news the widow gave him first was, oh, master or prophet or whichever name he called him, the little we have is just for us to eat and die. And so I am announcing to somebody listening to me that if you have lost hope for whatsoever reason, maybe you have just lost your job or whatever that made you lost hope, I see God restoring hope to you this afternoon in the name of Jesus. So the woman told Elijah, all we have is just a little dough, a little oil to make the dough, then we eat, and there is nothing more because there is famine in the land. And Elijah said, no, go and do mine first. And upon doing that, door was open. The door to stop love. So for that woman, you will learn that one another approach is by giving. But I will come there. I will come to the Sarephath woman. Let me speak on Elijah and Elisha. Now, for Elisha, you remember that. If Elijah, there was a particular woman in the scripture, Elijah will be going, the woman will have to invite him and say, come and eat. And afterward, the woman made a place for him to rest his head. So these men, they navigated the situation of the economy they were by faith. So in this economy, in the state of Nigeria economy, as a Christian, you must not go the way of unbelievers. The way of unbelievers is by complaining every day. Oh, things are now costly. Oh,

things are now high. Oh, dollar is this. And you know, some of these things is even affecting the health of some people. Some people's BP rises almost every day. Okay? But as a believer, you must know that all your hope is on Christ. And you must know that even if God, if government fails you, God cannot fail. Government may fail, but God does not fail. And remember, I can't remember the topic we were speaking on this same platform. And I made mention of the fact that God goes beyond our means to meet our needs. That statement does not leave my head. God goes beyond my means to meet my needs. God goes beyond my means to meet my needs. He's not that's the way to go about it. Now, let's learn from the Zelophehad woman, the widow, in the book of 1 Kings chapter 17. After this, we take a little break, then we'll continue. What approach did she engage? She engaged the approach of giving. You know, I once said that if you are not careful in this season, paying tithes in this economy will be difficult. If you are not so careful, if you are not very careful to even give God a tenth of your earning will be difficult, not to talk of giving people. Because something tells you, something suggests to you that even what you have at hand is not enough to feed yourself. So to give God out of it will be difficult. But we saw this woman that despite that she had something very meager, so small that it cannot satisfy herself and her son, she still made something. And when you look at what Elijah was saying, Elijah said, do mine first. That's God is using it to teach you that when it comes to your approach to resources, you must do the things of the kingdom interest first. When you do that, God can't leave you stranded. God can't leave you stranded. The Bible speaking in the book of Matthew chapter 6 verse 33, he said that seek ye first. That was what Elijah was teaching that woman. Do mine first. Seek ye first the kingdom of God and its righteousness, and all these shall be added. All of these things shall be added. You know, it should be last month. I had a particular amount of money that I had in mind that, oh, I want to use this to get some stuff, something. And for me, for housekeep. Then I had a visitor, one of the elders in the church. He just called, oh, I'm on your streets, open the gate, I want to come visiting. And so the cost of hospitality that I gave him was a little bit even more than the money I said, oh, this money, let me just use it to buy this thing. Guess what? That same day, somebody, what I wanted to buy with that money, somebody gave me, and he gave me what, let's assume that I was planning to buy something that will last me for 1 week. The person gave me that same thing that is still till today is still in the freezer. So giving, the Bible speaking in the book of Luke chapter 6 verse 38, he said, give

in your name we did this, we did that. And he will say to them that when I was in the prison, you did not come visiting. When I was sick, you did not come visiting. When I was naked, you did not give me clothes. When I was hungry, you did not give me food. You know, just like any other person, the people were so inquisitive and they said, oh, master, I will not remember seeing you and we seeing you in such condition and we did not attend to you. And Jesus said, if you cannot do it, if you cannot do it to these ones, that is one thing, that is one of the things that propels me. I do not count myself to have apprehended. I'm not saying, Shemu is now a philanthropist. No. But in a way, however little, I will try to do. Because I understand that I am doing something spiritual. Something spiritual. You know, sometimes when some persons or one or two people say, oh, give me this, and I say no. Especially when I know the person is in need. Something pricks my heart. And say, how much do you want to give this person that you can't afford to subscribe as for data? Now, imagine if I subscribe 5,000 naira for data, and that cannot even take 2 months, or I mean, 2 weeks rather. Then somebody is asking for 2,000 naira, and I'm saying, oh, I don't have. I have, it's only that I prioritize staying online than affecting a life. That's one thing. So what I'm saying is, from the developer to man, we learn that one of the approach to survive harsh economy, for 3.5 years, there was no rain, meaning that there was dryness, there was drought, there was famine for 3.5 years. But this woman scaled through. Why? Because she gave. So one of the ways to be at peace in this economy, you know, that has grown over time, from recession to depression and to frustration now. In the days of the, I think, two presidents before now, President Goodluck Jonathan, the saying economic recession was so much in the air. But now nobody is talking about recession, even when the economy is even worse, because we have graduated from recession to depression. And the depression is causing people to be frustrated. To recession, to depression, now to frustration. So you just see somebody, you just maybe step on the person's toes and maybe in a public bus, and the next thing the person is ranting. It's not because of what you've done. It's because the person is frustrated. Maybe the person had just been nagged by his wife because he could not afford to do certain things at home. Then he transfers that aggression to you. That's it. But to live at peace as a believer, you must touch other people's lives. You must affect other people. And you don't have to earn in hundreds of thousands or in millions to give. You only need a good heart to give. It's not how wealthy you are that determines how much you, that determines your giving. It is the heart that you have. So Jesus was talking about a particular woman, which we do refer to as the widow's mite. Jesus regarded her to have given the most costly offering. Not because of the value of what she gave, but because of the position of her heart. She was giving that little from the position of, all to Jesus I surrender, all to him I freely give. She was giving it with the approach of, oh, Jesus died for me, what will I do for him? You know, when you give to kingdom, it is an expression of love. And I can tell you that giving is one of God's love language. Giving is one of God's love language. So if you want to speak God's love language, you give to his kingdom. You give to touch other people's life. You know, King Solomon was speaking in the book of Proverbs. He said, whoever gives to a poor, to the poor person, he said, he lends to the Lord. And when you lend, when you borrow God's money, do you think he will not pay back with interest? He will pay with interest. So what we are saying is that you must learn
people are going through a lot in

0: the economy, the little God has given into your hands, please don't be told. And this is where I speak to young people. Please, as much as God has blessed you with a source of income, don't neglect your parents. Don't neglect. Yes, your parents might be well to do, and possibly they don't need you to do anything for them. But even if it's just a commitment to recharging their line every month, even if it is just a commitment to doing one thing or the other on a monthly basis, that, oh, this is what I'll be giving, it is one way of honoring your parents. And when you honor your parents, it is an anti-aging antidote. It is an anti-aging pills, medication. Because the scripture speaking in the book of Exodus chapter 20, the fifth commandment says that children, honor you when you honor your parents. He said that your days will be long. Your days will be long on earth. So you must give. You must give. Give to your parents. In cash or in kind. And Proverbs chapter 11 verse 24. He said there is he that withholdeth. He said to his own scarcity. And there is he that scattereth. He said to his own surplus. In Living Bible, he said it is possible to give away and become richer. It is possible to hold on too tightly and lose everything. Proverbs chapter 11 verse 24. Okay? So we will go on a short break and we'll come back.
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0: So we've learned from Isaac, we've learned from Joseph, we've learned from Elijah and Elisha, we've learned from the Zarephath woman, the widow. Now let's learn, how did Paul navigate his path in the days of scarcity, in the days of economic recession, in the days of uncontrollable inflation? Next edition, I'll be teaching primarily on finance. And I want to suggest to you, if between now and then, if you have never read the book, The Richest Man in Babylon, Richard Clarkson, please go and read it. Go and read it. Knowledge is available if only you invest time to acquire it. Knowledge is everywhere if only you will pay the price of sitting down to consume godly content, inspirational content, motivational content. So we see that in the days of Paul, there was scarcity. When you see 2 Corinthians chapter 10, verse 12, where Paul, in 2 Corinthians 10, 12, Paul was discouraged his audience. He said, when people compare themselves with themselves, he said, they are foolish. He said, they, comparing themselves to themselves, he said, they are foolish. Now, what that means is that those who compare themselves with others have the tendency to hate themselves. We want to learn an approach from Apostle Paul. And what I have not gone to the book of Romans chapter 8 now, from verse 33 there about downward, where Paul was talking about what we separate us from the love of Christ. We talked about famine and all of those. So he experienced some of these things. I mean, a man that goes to the prison almost every time, every time, he's always moving from one prison to another. You can be sure that he had economic challenges. But 2 Corinthians chapter 10 verse 12 is the where I want to take my footage on the next approach. Comparing yourself with another person, you have a high tendency to hate yourself. To hate yourself. In a world where everybody is doing well, and when I say everybody is doing well, is in quote. When you check social media, everybody is doing well. In a world where everybody is doing well, judging by our posts on social media, you know, you might be tempted to believe that others are doing better than you. And so you are throwing yourself into self-pity, or you are going out of your way to compete with others. Paul said, comparing ourselves with another person, he said it is an evidence of stupidity, foolery. It is foolery to look at somebody on social media, and the next thing you come and begin to see yourself to be less of who you are. Except people are, except for clues or memes, you don't see somebody posting where he's suffering or where he's having challenge. In fact, we don't post pictures that don't look so good or well edited. And so if you use edited picture to judge the complexion, the whatever of any

even in these days of AI. So to maintain your sanity in this economy, one thing you should do is the approach you should engage is the fact that you must not compare yourself. You must not compare yourself with another person. Choose what you feed your eyes with. Be at the driver's seat of your life at this time. Meaning that you choose what you feed your eyes with. You choose what you see and what you think about. If somebody is married, glory to God. That you are not married does not mean you are less of who God says you are. Let the people who are married be flaunting their marriage, whatever, on social media. Only trust God and believe that your time will come. Be genuinely happy for the success of others, but don't let that sell you into the pit of self-pity. Apostle Paul said, comparing. That is an approach you should adopt in this economy. Don't compare yourself with another person. Be the competitor. See, what drives me most in life is evaluating where I am to where I see God taking me to, or what God has told me I will become. When I judge where I am to, I'm okay. I say, oh, there is a lacuna. There is a need for me to work more. There is a need for me to work harder. But not when I see a friend of mine cruising in a car and I'm saying, oh, I have to go out of my way to buy one for myself. I don't do that. I'm not doing that. I'm not complacent. I'm not. When I'm saying this, I'm not preaching complacency. I'm only saying that we must be content with what we have. I have friends who have cars, glory to God. And I've had instances where I needed to journey somewhere and I don't want to go on public bus or even go by Uber. I have to call my friend, oh, I need to be somewhere. A very crucial meeting. I need to be there. Please, we are going together. And okay, you obliged, drove me down, we came back, glory to God. That will not make me come back home and begin to say, oh God, can't you see that I'm serving you better than this, my friend? Why does he have a car and I don't? No, now. So don't compare yourself so that you will not lose your sanity. And in fact, even some ladies are losing their chastity. Aside sanity, they are even losing their chastity because of they want to meet up with the standard they see on media. People, because they want to have iPhone by all means, they will sell their dignity, sell their chastity, lose their sanity because of iPhone. Isn't that serious? By the privilege of God, the value of the content God is helping me push out sometimes on daily basis through the daily nugget I post, sometimes by live programs I do with my phone. You won't believe the kind of phone I'm using. And there is somebody that has a very high phone but low IQ that could not touch light. So if I want to die because I needed a phone with good camera, good this and that, I don't know why we sell ourselves so cheaply
just to be able to afford ephemerals. And so people are depressed. People are losing their mind. In fact, some persons are losing their lives because they want to catch up with the trend. In my little days on earth, I have found out that there is nobody that chases after the world and meets up with the world. I don't know if that rings a bell to somebody. I have not seen in my over 3 decades on earth, I have not seen anybody that chases after the world and catch up with the world. It's not possible. If by privilege you have the privilege to buy the latest iPhone, I'm giving you 6 months. 6 months, another one will be out. If you buy the latest 2025 Rolls Royce or G-Wagon, 2026 is just about how many months from now? Another one will be out. So what's the stress? And we see some of our youth, you know, going out of godly means just to have this ephemeral. Don't compare yourself with another person. Don't. If you are doing that, you will lose your mind. You will lose your mind in this economy. You will lose your sanity. Some ladies will lose their chastity. They will lose their dignity. They will lose their omoluwa bees because of catching up with trend, catching up with social media, catching up with certain things that they are ephemerals. And so the approach that I see God through Paul pushing out to us is the approach of contentment. Contentment. Those who compare themselves with others are said to be unwise by Paul's definition. Those who compare themselves with other people, they are said to be unwise by Paul's definition. Paul's definition. Don't compare. So the approach to this is satisfaction, be content, contentment. And you know, the Bible speaking through this same Paul in 1 Timothy chapter 6, he said, godliness with contentment is a great gain. That's after he had told us that the love of money is the root of all evil. Be contented. If you are in the university, be contented. If what mommy and daddy are giving or your uncles are giving is not enough, you have your own hand to work. Go and do godly, put in for godly engagement. Morally accepted engagement. When I was in the university, I was teaching homeless in 2-way lecturer's children. The same university, I found a lecturer that had interest in having a teacher teach his children at home. And I gave my consent to that. 3 days in a week, I go there. You know, Nigerian mentality makes you think that when you are in the university, your parents should be totally responsible for your upkeep. It is part of the way of promoting laziness. We do not the abroad that people are running to. Do you see them going to school and they are folding hands? You can't fold hands. You go to school, as you are in school, you are also working. That's how they are meeting up. But yet you see a child waiting until he graduates before he puts in for a job. Be contented. I love that hymn. It pays to serve Jesus. I speak from my heart. He will always be with you if you do your part.
There is nothing this wide world can play your half for. There is peace and content. That's the that's the point that hits me most in that hymn. The peace is there. There is peace and contentment in serving the Lord. The next approach is what I call the ant approach. The ant, A-N-T, apostrophe S, the ant approach. And what does this teach us? Proverbs chapter 6, from verse 6, following. He said, you slow that, go and learn from the ant. And what is it? You know, the ant, they will work tirelessly to gather things. And I call it the diligence approach, because that was what Proverbs was teaching. The diligent approach. In this economy, the worst you can do for yourself is to be idle. That's the worst you can do for yourself, to be idle. Yet the economy is bad, but you will make it worse for yourself when you stay idle. You can't afford not to have anything that brings food to your table. If all you do is to sleep and to eat, that is suicide, is a suicide mission on your destiny. As a young person, if all you do is to sleep, pay your media, then eat, there is nothing economically accepted or morally accepted, legally accepted, that you do to bring food to your table. You are committing it, you know, you are on a destiny suicide mission. Even if your parents are capable or your guardian is not complaining, I suggest you should be responsible for basic needs. If your parents are not complaining, excuse me, if you are in the university as a young person and you are staying with your guardian or you're staying even at home, what I want to say now is not a cast in stone anyway, but I feel that from now you should start learning to take responsibility. Don't say because you are still in the university, your mom, your dad, they are responsible for buying toothpaste, buying your bathing soap, buying, giving you money to barb your hair or to even make your hair as a girl or as a guy in higher institution. Let me speak to you as an academician. The reason the government, the reason we have basic education, basic 1 to 9, primary 1 to GS3, after GS3, the government believed that you should be responsible for yourself and the society. That's what you need, basic. That's the basic you need to be a responsible citizen. Secondary school educational institution, they are African. I'm not saying that you should stop education at GS3. That's not what I'm saying. But I'm saying that the brain behind why it is the nomenclature, basic, and other. You know, when you say something is primary, then the other is secondary. So you should take responsibility. And you can't take responsibility if you are a lazy fellow. Laziness is the reason some parents are still feeding their children even at age 30. And we say that the government, there is no job, is a lie. It's a lie. It is laziness. Yes, you may not get a job. You may not get a job that will be paying you in dollars, paying you in hundreds of thousands immediately, but start from somewhere. Be responsible for basic needs. Because as a young person, if you don't learn it now, when you get into marriage, you won't learn it. You won't do it. I'm not speaking on relationship today. So be responsible.
be hardworking. To be hardworking is not a curse. It's a blessing. To work is not a curse. It's a blessing. Work came before curse. When you read Genesis chapter 1, chapter 2, chapter 3, you will see that God gave Adam work before curse came in Genesis chapter 3. So work is not under curse. We don't labor because we are under the Adamic curse. No. It is a blessing. Is work, you must work in this economy. You must be responsible. You know, one of my coaches once said that anyone who will not be diligent today will be indigent tomorrow. If you are not diligent today, you will be indigent tomorrow. So may I say it this way, that if you are not responsible today, you will become a liability tomorrow. Because responsibility is the only way not to be a liability. The sense of responsibility, the act of taking responsibility, is a way not to be a liability. Unemployment may be high, but find something doing. Spirituality does not celebrate laziness. I see brothers brothers who say, okay, God has called me into ministry. And when God called you into ministry, does it mean that he said you must totally rely on honorarium? Honorarium. And so when they now invite you, the first thing you are asking, do you have money for my transport fare? How much do you have for my no now? No. Okay, so we will stop here today. And we'll continue next month. We'll be talking on finances basically next month. Thank you very much for listening.

0: Andreas, once again, thank you so very much for listening, and thanks to our dear brother Rashid Edile, who has led us on another impactful episode of Impact Clinic. And I pray that the blessings of this session will remain with you forever and will help you to live a more impactful life to the glory of God, in Jesus' name. And this episode, by the grace of God, shortly will be on our site, along with the one for last month, which we still have on hold as we redesign our website. Brother, thank you so very much, and may the Lord bless you more and increase your knowledge and make your ministry even more impactful to His glory, in Jesus' name. Amen. Amen. Please say a word of prayer as we bring this session to a close.
1: Our Father and our God, we thank you so much for this privilege.
0: Thank you, Lord.
1: We pray that you will help us with the wisdom needed to navigate this economy, in the name of Jesus.
0: Amen.
1: You will make us like the sons of Issachar, who understand time and they know what Israel ought to do per time. Mm-hmm. In the name of Jesus.
0: Amen.
1: We pray for those who don't have means of livelihood, trusting you for a source of income, that you will open doors of employment unto them, in the name of Jesus.
0: Amen.
1: Just as Apostle Paul said that a great and effectual door has been opened unto me, we pray that this month, great and effectual doors of great opportunities, amen, that will, amen, make us to appear before kings, will be opened unto us, in the name of Jesus.
0: Amen.
1: We pray that you continually bless this platform, Gospel Girls Radio.
0: Amen.
1: You continually bless your servant that you are using on this platform, in, amen, the name of Jesus.
0: Amen.
1: And in all, we will all be blessed.
0: Amen.
1: In the name of God the Father,
0: amen,
1: the Son, and the Holy Spirit.
0: Amen.
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1: Dear Pilgrim, the Holy Spirit is reaching out to us this morning, counseling us to stay faithful at the different mission posts to which Christ has called us, to keep on the task of bearing faithful witness to Christ, to keep on serving, to keep on ministering, and to keep on doing the work of the kingdom. We are ambassadors for Christ. We pilgrims are his representatives. We are his physical arms and physical legs in this world. We are the means through which he works the work of the kingdom. Yes, the Christian father, the Christian mother, the Christian husband, the Christian wife, the Christian young man or lady in the relationship, the Christian student, the Christian in the workplace, the Christian pilgrim in any position in this world is Christ's ambassador, is Christ's physical body in this world, the means by which Christ does the work of the kingdom in this world. And to all such persons who accept their positions as ambassadors of Christ in this world, who accept their positions as the brothers and the sisters of Christ in the work of the kingdom, to all such persons, the voice of Jesus Christ, their captain and the primary owner of the work, rings out today and every day, saying,
2: "Hold the fort, for I am coming.
1: Jesus, hold the fort, for I am coming." And in response, we must wave the answer back to heaven, saying, "By thy grace we will, by thy grace we will." See, your fort is the ministry to which Christ has called you. In your marriage, in your home, in your larger family, in your neighborhood, in your office, in your school, in your church, and in the body of Christ at large. And yes, Jesus knows all about the challenges you face, all those challenges that make it difficult for you to be a faithful witness of Christ. He knows about how the flesh, the world, sin, and Satan dog you at every step. Many around you are giving up their loyalty to Christ. Many around you are forsaking their Christian witness and duties. You yourself are probably saying, "How long can I remain a faithful witness of Christ in this position? Do my actions really matter? Do they count? Are they effective? Does anyone notice? Am I not being foolish for not taking the wide way that many others are taking?" Yet, the witnesses who have gone before point you to your captain, who knows what you are going through and who has promised to help you remain faithful and true. These witnesses say,

0: Jesus' signal still. Wave the answer back to heaven. By thy grace we will. The pilgrims, hold the fort to which the captain has assigned you. Hold it with all your might and power. Spend and be spent in pursuit of shining the light of the gospel in your little corner. The Lord, who sees your faithfulness in secret, will one day reward you openly. All he requires of you is faithfulness. Faithfulness day in, day out. How precious to be for you to hear his voice say to you at the end of it all, "Welcome, thou good and faithful servant." Matthew 25:21. So hold the fort. Secure the corner in which Christ has placed you. Secure it for Christ. Defend it. Defend it against all the incursions of the devil and sin and the world. The frustrations may be real. Yes, the depression may be overpowering. The battle may be tough. The enemies may be strong. Your resources may be lean. Your physical strength may be waning. Indeed, you may be emotionally drained, and the price you have to pay may be high. But don't give up your Christian witness and duties. Hold the fort for Christ. Galatians 6:9. Let's not get tired of doing what is good. At just the right time, we will reap a harvest of blessing if we don't give up. So stand firm. Let nothing move you. Always give yourselves fully to the work of the Lord, because you know that your labor in the Lord is not in vain. 1 Corinthians 15:58. You cannot do it by your own strength or power. Neither can I. But he is faithful who said, "Behold, I am with you always, even to the end of the age." Matthew 28:20. He is faithful who said, "My grace is sufficient for you." 2 Corinthians 12:9. And indeed, faithful is the saying, "Greater is he that is in you than he that is in the world." 1 John 4:4. So, when we are tired or frustrated or afraid or dejected or depressed or even timid about our mission work in the fort where Christ has assigned us, let us look up for help. For when we do, we will hear our captain say, "Hold the fort, for I am coming." And yes, our answer and reply should be, "By thy grace we will." Yes, wave the answer back to heaven, saying, "By thy grace we will." And now, may the God of peace, who through the blood of the eternal covenant brought back from the dead our Lord Jesus, that great shepherd of the sheep, equip you with everything good for doing his will, and may he work in us what is pleasing to him, through Jesus Christ, to whom be glory forever and ever.
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0: Thank you, Bolanle, and thank you all for joining us once again. Dear Christian pilgrim, the hymn writer says,

gives way, he then is all my hope and stay. And indeed, pilgrims all through human history have testified to this, that in our Lord Jesus Christ, God Almighty manifests as the pilgrim's sufficient, sure, and solid rock and stay in trouble. But you may ask, what gave such confidence to pilgrims who have gone before us? And why are we so sure that He will always be our dependable and unfailing hope and stay? This hymn gives us the answer. In the third stanza, it says, yes, His oath, His covenant, and His blood support me in the whelming flood. His oath, His covenant, and His blood. These are the three manifestations of the sureness and the firmness of the rock that is Jesus Christ. When the flood is overwhelming and the Christian pilgrim ponders whether the power and the grace of Christ will sustain, the Holy Spirit intervenes, calls you by name and says, why do you doubt? Has He not given you His oath? Has He not covenanted with you? Has He not given His blood for you? His oath and covenant cannot fail. Remember that reminder from Numbers 23:19. God is not a man that He should lie, nor a son of man that He should repent. Has He said and will He not do? Or has He spoken and will He not make it good? God cannot lie, and He has sworn by Himself, because there is none greater by which He could swear. By Himself He has sworn, saying, I will never leave you, I will never forsake you. Hebrews 13:5. And in the covenant sealed by the blood of Jesus, God says to His chosen ones, I will be their God and they will be my people. Jeremiah 31:33. And His blood, the blood of Jesus that avails more than the blood of Abel. Hebrews 12:24. The blood that is able to cleanse our consciences to serve the living God. Hebrews 9:14. The blood that gives us access to the most holy place. Hebrews 10:19. Dear pilgrim, His oath from which He will never withdraw, His covenant that is everlasting, and His blood that is all-powerful, these are the reasons why the pilgrim is so confident to say, on Christ, the solid rock I stand, all other ground is sinking sand. Yes, all other ground is sinking sand. Choose Jesus today. Choose Jesus tomorrow. Choose Jesus for as long as you have breath. When all around gives way, it will be your hope and stay. You can believe this. You can believe this because He swore to it by oath. You can rely on this because He covenanted to be your God. Yes, you can stand firmly on this solid ground because He sealed the oath and the covenant with the precious blood of our Lord and our Savior, Jesus Christ. So, sing like the pilgrims who have gone before.

0: Let us pray. Lord, please strengthen our faith and bring to our remembrance, even in the thick of life's challenges, the sure and solid support that is ours through the oath, the covenant, and the blood of our Lord Jesus Christ.
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6: There are ample passages in the Bible telling us in absolutely clear terms that God knew his people before they were born, that God knows every little detail of their lives, and that God already has an indestructible plan for them after life. So, as a Christian pilgrim, do not let the vagaries of life, do not let the ups and downs of life, do not let your past sins and your current challenges define you or define your future. From your first cry as a baby and to your final breath and onto eternity, Jesus commands your destiny.

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1: So this is an invitation to stand and to remain in Christ all the days of your life. Don't waver. Don't waver. In Isaiah 44, verse 24, God described himself as the Lord your Redeemer who formed you from the womb. The Lord who formed you from the womb. It is true. Take him at his word and believe him. Even Apostle Paul, after he had come to faith in Jesus Christ, having previously made many egregious mistakes in life, he wrote in Galatians 1:15 that God had set him apart before he was born. Before he was born. In Psalm 139, David testified under the Holy Spirit inspiration that God knows and God is familiar with his ways. The pilgrim, it is true. God is familiar with all your ways. He's familiar, he knows about them all. Relax, rejoice, and take confidence in this. Our Lord testified of this as well, saying in Matthew 6:8 that your Father knows exactly what you need even before you ask him. And this validates what the psalmist wrote in Psalm 38 verse 9. O Lord, my every desire is before you. My groaning is not hidden from you. That was the psalmist's testimony in chapter 38 verse 9. O Lord, my every desire is before you. My groaning is not hidden from you. So you see, all of your ways, your needs, your innermost cries for help, they are all known to him who commands your destiny. And what is more, in John 10:29, Jesus said of you and of the other pilgrims, he said, my Father who has given them to me is greater than all. No one can snatch them out of my Father's hand. My Father is greater than all of them, than the schemes of men, than the powers of hell, than Satan, than all his demons, than all the ups and downs and challenges of life. My Father who gave them to me, said Jesus Christ, is greater than all. No one, nothing can snatch them out of my Father's hand. So you see, no one can snatch you out of God's hand. So, the Spirit says to you again, do not let the vagaries of life, its ups and downs, your past sins, your current challenges, do not let them define you or define your future. Do not let demonic powers and evil forces scare you. Don't let life lead you to worship other gods or to give up. Keep loving and honoring the Lord. Keep serving him. Keep seeking his will in prayers and Bible studies. Stand in the power of Christ and Christ alone. And you will find that he is able to keep you from stumbling in life. And is able to present you faultless before the mighty throne of God. Why? Because from your first cry as a baby and to your final breath and unto eternity, Jesus commands your destiny. Yes, no guilt in life, no fear in death. This is the power of Christ in me. Because from life's first cry to final breath, Jesus commands my destiny. Final breath, Jesus commands my destiny. So, no power.

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2: Dear Pilgrim, in Mark 5, there is the moving story of how Jesus delivered a demon-possessed man. This man had been tormented and humiliated by demons for most of his life. So, when Jesus came by and delivered him, he wanted to go with Jesus. But in verses 19 and 20, we read that Jesus did not let him, but said to him, "Go home to your own people and tell them how much the Lord has done for you and how he has had mercy on you." Go home to your own people and tell them how much the Lord has done for you and how he has had mercy on you. And then the man went away and began to tell the Decapolis how much Jesus had done for him, and all the people were amazed. You see, after Jesus touched this man, perhaps this was his song for the rest of his life. I love to tell the story of unseen things above, of Jesus and his glory, of Jesus and his love. I love to tell the story because I know it's true. It satisfies my longings as nothing else could do. Story, it will be my theme in glory to tell the old story of Jesus and his love. And of course, there is also the account of that blind man who experienced the touch of Jesus Christ in John chapter 9. He was born blind, but Jesus restored his sight. And when the Pharisees started to investigate whether the power of Jesus was divine or demonic, the blind man whose sight was restored became an evangelist of sorts, saying to all who would listen, "One thing I know, once I was blind, but now I see. Once I was blind, but now I see." That man told of Jesus and his love. I love to tell the story. It is pleasant to repeat. What seems each time I tell it more wonderfully sweet? I love to tell the story, for some have never heard the message of salvation, God's own holy word.

Dear Pilgrim, do you also love to tell? Do you love to tell of Jesus and his love for you? Yes, you may not be in El Dorado now. Everything may not be perfect. But tell me, do you not have testimonies, your salvation, and the many times the power of Jesus came through for you and gave you resounding victories? Do you not have testimonies? In Psalm 40, that blessed man, King David, how would he not be God's favorite? How would he not be God's favorite? After he waited patiently for the Lord, and the Lord inclined to him, and the Lord heard his cry, after the Lord brought him out of a horrible pit, after the Lord set his foot upon a rock and established his steps, after the Lord put a new song in his mouth, King David said, I have proclaimed the goodness of righteousness in the great assembly. Indeed, I do not restrain my lips. O Lord, you yourself know. I have not hidden your righteousness within my heart. I have declared your faithfulness and your salvation. I have not concealed your loving kindness and your truth from the great assembly. That's what King David said. That's what the psalmist said with all confidence. I have not concealed your loving kindness and your truth from the great assembly. Well, dear pilgrim, do you do like the psalmist? Do you declare the faithfulness and salvation of God? There are many who would be encouraged. There are many who would be blessed. There are many who would be drawn to Christ on account of your enthusiastic and bold testimonies to the faithfulness, deliverance, and salvation by Jesus Christ. So, go into God's world. Go into God's world. Tell those you come across. Tell them how much the Lord has done for you and how he has had mercy on you. I love to tell the story, even for those who know it best. They seem hungering and thirsting to hear it like the rest. And when it seems

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It will be my

0: May many be drawn to the salvation of our Lord Jesus Christ, and may even many more receive fresh courage from your bold and enthusiastic testimonies. In Jesus' name.
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7: Dear Christian pilgrim, this morning, the Holy Spirit is reminding you, one, that the saints of old knew God as the one who showed grace and favor to them in their times of distress, and two, that God who showed grace and favor to our fathers in distress is the same as ever, still pouring out his blessings on those who call out to him in faith. So, the pilgrim,

faithfulness. The Pilgrim, read Psalm 48 verse 3. It says, God is known in the palaces of Zion as a place of refuge. That is the reputation of God among his people. He is a place of refuge, and that God is still the same as ever. Read Psalm 107. Please do. And you will find an exuberant testimony to the salvation of God graciously bestowed to his people in distress. For those who were wandering in the desert and had no city of their own, Psalm 107 verse 6 says, then they cried out to the Lord in their trouble, and he delivered them out of their distresses. When sinners and disobedient people fell into troubles of their own making and had no one to help them, Psalm 107 verse 13 says, then they cried out to the Lord in their trouble, and he saved them out of their distresses. When saints were afflicted by sicknesses and diseases to the point of death, Psalm 107 verse 19 says, then they cried out to the Lord in their trouble, and he saved them out of their distresses. The Pilgrim, oh, that you would give thanks to the Lord for his goodness and for his wonderful works. The God who broke the gate of brass, the God who cut the bars of iron asunder, is the same as ever. Today, praise him. Praise him for his past deliverances, and look to

0: May the grace and favor of God reach you in your time of distress, and may divine intervention in your affairs give you songs of hallelujahs. In Jesus' name.
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1: Dear Christian pilgrim, I know of a truth that the Lord God Almighty delivers those who trust in His power and mercy. See, when troubles come, English writers often figuratively describe them as coming as the sound of mighty waters. And indeed, those who know of the turbulence and the roaring noise of the waves